0: Because this is not just Hot Take Larry, not Parody Larry, Hot Take Uncle B. Webb with you. Before the arrival of Cignetti, statistically, Indiana was the worst major football program for decades. Take that for data. So we'll talk Big 12. We'll look ahead to the SEC trying to get back on top of the sport. Now, no need for a telethon. We don't have to go back to Jerry Lewis for the mighty SEC, but understanding what football means in that part of the country, it's got to rank a lot of folks south of the Mason-Dixon line that the Big Ten is the superior conference, not one, not two, three national championships in a row. I'm doing my best not to overwhelm you with too much NBA talk. At the same time, we got to follow the news cycle, and I'm not going over the top with the NFL just to do it. So thanks to Jim for giving me creative control. I would say it's in my contract. Do you think I have a contract? Can we do theater of the mind if you're listening on the radio again? Here's how it goes. I see Jim Rome. Yes. Yes. Now, normally I said two coats of wax on the sled. Come on. I say yes to everything. So no, I have no clout. I have no leverage. I have no real reason to be here other than hopefully I'm semi-entertaining and at least I get the show. The NBA is at a crossroads in terms of the final chapter. Finally, Mr. Ridd, final chapter we think of LeBron. Does he squeeze it out for two more years? I thought that was the case had he stayed with the Lakers. And why did he go to the Clippers? That would have been the most Clipper move of all time. Just to get a guy who's retired and put him on the bench. And you get Bronny. Instead, I thought, though, if he'd stayed here in Southern California, he might try to hang on for one more year to play in the Olympics in 2028. But whether this is the last year, it feels like it should be. Although when healthy, and remember, he didn't miss a ton of games, but when healthy, LeBron was the third best option on a Lakers team in March that played outstanding basketball. Remember, that was the, okay, here's how it looks when Luka's fully healthy, when Austin Reeves is dialed in, and LeBron accepts that facilitator role. Of course, then it all fell apart. And I'm wondering why I am watching the board behind me. This is very interesting on the simulcast. If you ever encountered me in a radio studio, I have so little powers of concentration that I cover up those moving the needles, as Alex Hardy is nodding. In fact, I'll take you to the show within the show. And thank you, Lauren. When I host my own telethon, you and I will be there for 48 hours together. The great Alex Hardy distracted me with, and I wrote down the big word, his proboscis, big nose. Used to be my producer. I'd get so distracted, I would tape, this is no joke, not manila folder, because I respect this too much, paper. I'd make a mosaic to cover up his face so I didn't have to make eye contact with him. That's how I used to be. Now, I'm easygoing Bri. In fact, I've taken a phone call. I'll take another one, 1-800-636-8686. So we have LeBron in the twilight of his career. How much more can man's game, Steph Curry, continue to be between the lines as his body is breaking down with more regularity here? So Kevin Durant, I think, will hang around just to be an irritant. Now there's a monkey over my shoulder. Guys, this is a national radio program with a simulcast, and I'm doing my best to keep it between the lines and out of the ditches. But it's always good when the XR4TI, who clearly did not think I would be here today, is conspiring against me. But let me get back to my detailed thoughts on the King. Kevin Durant feels like he's older because he's been playing at such a high level for so long. He probably has another 5 years in front of him, and I think maybe he just wants to hang around to annoy folks like me and troll us on social media. But that is the threesome, that is the group of aging stars that is getting ready to turn over leadership in the league to whoever wants to take it. And we don't have to have who's the face of the NBA conversations today. I think you can make the Jalen Brunson argument pretty passionately. And we found out yesterday he did it all. And I'm going to back up in a moment and remind you that I thought the Knicks were going nowhere. He did it all with a left wrist that was banged up. Brunson needed surgery, making what he did in the postseason even more superhuman. Now, because we watched those games, ratings were sensational. And it wasn't that long ago. I can remind you, the Spurs had 12-point leads in all those games, including the 29-point disaster. So an argument can be made that San Antonio lost it as much as the Knicks won it, but, and maybe I'm trying to cover one of the worst takes, and that says a lot from yours truly, I was on the air during the first round of the playoffs, and when the Knicks gagged a 14-point lead at home to the Hawks, and remember, they trailed 2-1, then everything changed. I was doing this long dissertation about Cat is just a guy. The Knicks got fleeced in the Julius Randle trade. Not a good opinion. Now, it is just an opinion, but I was dead wrong. And this does have a point coming up. I assure you of this. The whole modern NBA is crystallized by what the Knicks did in that postseason run. The injury factor, it feels like for whatever reason now, over the last handful of years, injuries have been a huge component in who's able to survive and advance, to use the NCAA terminology. And there are no super teams. There are some high-end, very good teams. And I thought Oklahoma City, and I was sitting in this very chair a year ago, would be rattling off another title and stacking championships, and then everything changed with Wemby's ascendance in San Antonio. But the NBA now has had 8 different champions over the last 8 years. That's never happened. Wemby is outrageous, and he's from another galaxy, but with that team's youth breaking all the rules that you have to build scar tissue and learn how to win in the postseason as the youngest team to make the finals since Bill Walton, when he had the beard and the shaggy hair in Portland, got there with the Trailblazers in 1977. We've reached a period of unprecedented parity, and that is by design. And that's why we're all hanging on to LeBron's decision, because it's something of substance to discuss. Otherwise, I'm going to fall into the NFL habit, which I did briefly because I got to give you some football just to stay relevant here, of going through all these what-if scenarios that really come down just to blind speculation. So here are the facts. The NBA has ripped off the NFL, and you can't blame them for emulating the behemoth that is the National Football League with the goal of parity, having hope across the league. Stars have never been more evenly distributed than now in the NBA. We could just rattle off cause and effect and say, throw a team out there, I'll give you a star. I don't fully understand what Charlotte did in moving LaMelo Ball. Obviously, finance is part of it. I think also behavior on and off the court. But the team's finally relevant, and you move the face of the franchise. You don't get a ton in return. And then for Minnesota, it's to appease the Ant-Man and give him a reliable second option offensively. But who's going to grab a rebound? Because they have no bigs. But it's back to so much movement and roster flipping. And a lot of this comes down to you don't have the ability to make that massive free agent move that was possible even just a couple years ago. So I'm not saying the outcome is worse. It's just different. And we did have player movement with the flurry of trades and the Jaylen Brown trade, which we have covered in granular detail. Who's going to step up now and replace this aging demographic, which I certainly can identify with? Well, you can argue the league has never been healthier from the standpoint of young stars. All the dudes I mentioned are relatively young, other than Jaylen Brown, and he's not 140 years old. He's been around for a decade, but the rest of that team, we put Embiid aside, even though he is a former MVP, and Brown a former MVP of the finals. Maxey, young dude, emerging style, Edgecombe coming off a solid rookie year. So the NBA is in good shape. The question is, are we going to continue to see this revolving door of champions and this turnstile of who's the best player in the league, because in this league, we like continuity, right? This league has embraced dynasties. Prior to this weird flip a coin scenario the last 8 years, over the history of the NBA, we're talking about a handful of teams having a stranglehold on the title. And it doesn't help things that Boston has all those banners hanging up there with the Lakers. And now the Knicks have 3 in 53 years and the Bulls in the Michael Jordan era. So I'm doing my best to be open-minded. I don't want to fall into the trap of nostalgia more than the Buddy Hackett and Jerry Lewis references would suggest. Remember this old line from The Sopranos. Remember, when is the lowest form of conversation? You got to adapt or you're not going to be relevant. I just don't know if this is good for the NBA, but it ain't going to change. Last time I checked, we don't have the ability to vote. Hey, we would like to see these kind of rules in place. The owners out negotiated the players, and I can understand why the players gave them what they wanted to, because nobody's missing game checks now. There's too much money on the line. Unless, and I can't resist myself as I go Marvin Miller here, unless baseball proves, and I don't know they're going to prove this, but we'll get there coming up in November. It's only July, but I'm taking it into November. Looking forward to the next fill-in cycle around Thanksgiving. Unless the baseball players prove that they're still the strongest union in America and they're willing to miss games that matter and game checks and guaranteed money, which I don't think they will, check out where the baseball world will be if a salary cap is forced upon the players. Because you can argue that it's not fair for the Dodgers to have the spending advantage. I'll mention the Yankees again. 17 consecutive strikeouts in back-to-back games. I'll mention the Mets. So the rules matter, and we've arrived at this point in the NBA by design, but there's a nice balance, at least for next year or two, of the fading stars. And Steph still plays well when he's healthy, and Durant is a bucket when healthy. Remember, got banged up, a major reason why the Lakers were able to beat Houston, although they messed around, almost gave that series away, and at least one more year of LeBron. And unfortunately, now that we're winding down this hour of the program, that means we'll be talking about it again tomorrow, and I'll do my best to come up with a different perspective as I, can I reach over and pat myself on the back? That was a little bit of a circuitous route. It took me a long way to go to get there, but there was a beginning, there was a middle, and there was an end. And now your reward was Weber Mania, running wild. It's all interaction in the next segment. Now, it's in the name of commerce, because in addition to what we bring you from the chat, I throw you the keys and answer the Ask the Pros question, and then we will get back to real sports journalism, because we're going to be joined by a sports journalist talking college football, because Big 12 media days continue in Texas. We will get you set for what's coming up this fall on campus when we're joined by Ralph Russo of The Athletic, home stretch on what has been a busy and, from my perspective, entertaining Wednesday. Thanks for hanging with us. I'm Brian Weber in for Jim. This is the Jim Rome Show.
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0: Why was there a monkey?
2: We know you're jonesing for some football just like we are. NFL training camps begin opening in 14 days. And yes, we're counting. You're home for the NFL. Westwood One Sports.
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3: Appreciate the kind words. What's on your mind?
4: Big time. Well, as articulate as you are, you mentioned about Jerry Lewis earlier, and you mentioned if anybody had met Jerry Lewis, and I was one of the fortunate ones that did.
3: I want to hear that story.
4: Yep. One of my favorite guys of all time, Jerry Lewis, movies, growing up, all that shizzle. And he did a meet and greet in Tacoma, Washington at a casino, back in the day before, of course, before he was gone. And you mentioned how tough he was. Yes, as silly as he was equally tough. And the meet and greet at the casino, the stadium was full. People got in line to meet him. And they showed clips of his movies, his moments. He said to the people, to us, he said, "Hey, when you come up here to ask me questions, talk about things, don't tell me how much you love me. don't tell me your favorite movie. Just ask something I haven't heard before." First lady, just nice and sweet as can be. She's about 60 years old. "Oh, Jerry, I just love you and the Nutty Professor." He said, "Next," and pushed her away.
3: All right, Bob, so cut to the chase. What was your interaction like? Did you ask him a question?
4: I got out of line. He scared me. I had to go back to videos and clips.
3: I love it. Well, as Jim says, if you're flaming out, hit the eject button. Bob, you were too kind. I appreciate you putting up with my nonsense. And take care of yourself. Thanks for the phone call. We appreciate it. Bob in Portland. Well, I will get a little more sports in here. And we've not gone full Rome again. Just a few more of the interactive thoughts than normal. Although I think we're still all, just as a listener and a part of the jungle, revved up about how great the YouTube experience has been. So if you're not checking out the program through that platform, do so. There was a line in Ocean's 11, not the first one, because no one wants to watch Joey Bishop, the remake. If you were lucky enough to shake Frank Sinatra's hand, that meant that you're from Old Vegas and you have integrity and you have standings you have stature and you have a notion of ethics and doing the right thing. To connect it to soccer, if you're old enough to have seen Pele play in person, it changes your mindset about where this country should be on the global stage. Because I'm not great with math, but if I saw him in 1977, first of all, I was young. I'm not 85 yet. It's been 49 freaking years, and the United States made the quarterfinals in 2002. It is fair to wonder why, when I'm talking about a United States team, I'm a proud American, why we are not better. Now, this is a long dissertation that I'm not going to do here, and there are financial reasons. There is the setup and the organization and the lack of efficiency of the national team and the organization and our governing body. But nobody wants to hear that. They just want to watch a team that is able to be competitive. Nobody says the United States had to win that game against Belgium. But to be blown off the pitch is not just disappointing. It says whatever we're doing is not working. Look, if I wanted to connect it to tennis for the nine people still care about that with Wimbledon going on, United States has not won a Grand Slam in men's tennis. That's an important distinction. And let me back up. That's a distinction I need to make in soccer because the American women are brilliant winning multiple World Cups. So when I'm talking about the state of American soccer, I'm talking about the men's team and the men's team only. Same thing in tennis. Many fine American women's tennis stars, Coco Gauff and the rest. United States has not won a Grand Slam tournament in men's tennis since 2003. Andy Roddick. Now, context matters. You might have heard of Federer, Djokovic, and Nadal. Still, that's unacceptable. And I don't have all the answers for you. I am just a guest host. But I think the frustration, and I'm not saying change the rules, so we're Americans, we need to pick up the ball and throw it in. Yeah, let's have bigger goals to make games 11-9. I'm not getting into the low-hanging fruit. And obviously, I don't need a lot of fruit. I know what's coming up in the chat. But something has to radically change. And we have 4 years to address it, but I'm hoping to make it to at least 95. We have good genes in our family. Same genes I've been wearing since 2003. Will it happen in my lifetime? And by it, I mean at least the United States making the semifinals? Winning it all might be the impossible dream, but that's why we love sports. 1980, Miracle on Ice. Buster Douglas. Chaminade beating Ralph Sampson and Virginia. The rise of Indiana football. Now, again, these are not analogous necessarily because we're talking about one-offs in some of those situations. Buster Douglas has the proverbial puncher's chance. But since it's been this long and so many generations now, not only of soccer fans and soccer players, and soccer fans have never had it better. If you love soccer, you can watch every match from around the world on your phone. And forget about the MLS. I'm talking the top shelf stuff. And that's why it's such a popular sport when it comes to gambling. The punters, as they say, across the pond. Okay, let me get you some interaction, and then we'll get to the ATP as we end the Jerry Lewis portion of the program. Tommy and Nola. If all Trapper.
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3: 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With a college football conversation with Ralph Russo of The Athletic coming up in 10 minutes. Haunted Horse. Is he still conducting the seminar on how to get red? That I'm kidding. And I'm going to be invited to the seminar, and I don't have the heart to say no to things. All right, Brian, as you went to break the hot mic picked up asking, why was there a monkey? So my question is, why was there a monkey? Well, a couple things. Alvin, nicely produced. Thank you for killing my mic, although I turned it on. I hit the wrong button. Good news that I kept it clean, right? I could have said a lot worse. I recently CC'd somebody on an email they should not have been CC'd on. And again, I have the content god smiling upon me. Haunted Horse, why was there a monkey? Because there was a monkey. Moving on. Tino in Vegas. Hey, B-Web. What are your thoughts on ABS? Tino in Vegas. War. ABS making CB Buckner, I assume, retire. Well, Dino, a couple things. You know you suck. You aware of that? Even as a fill-in host.

0: greater than Federer. This is Sports Talk 101. Yeah. I mean, if we're going to do the Mount Rushmore of sports, and I'm not going to do it, Pele's still the greatest of all, though I guess you got to put Messi right there. But I'm a Pele guy. Plus, impact. Not only dominant globally, changed the sports landscape here in the United States. Did I mention it's been 49 years, and we can't make it out of the round of 16? Moving along, Bella B. in Calgary. Hi, Brian. Have you ever met a clone? Thanks, Bella B. in Calgary. Well, apparently I've met a monkey. Touch My Monkey is the theme. Hey, Lauren, since now you've got me on this path, why don't you make that the headline on YouTube? With my picture from 15 years ago, Brian Weber says, Touch the Monkey. Alvin, you're a jukebox. Can we get some Shock the Monkey? Won't work on the stream. Look at Peter Gabriel. Because I am going to be working on satellite, and I can do some, all right, off the So album. Peter Gabriel, now you don't know if you're not 50, he started in Genesis. Then Peter went out on his own. In Your Eyes was an anthem. I don't know why I'm doing the NPR voice. Alvin, I'm kidding. You've been in a deep slumber for most of the program. The moment I mentioned Jerry Lewis, I could just see the top of his eyes going, oh, this guy is insufferable. Thank you. And if you're listening on the radio, there's your payoff. Mount Rushmore of Peter Gabriel songs. In Your Eyes. Salisbury Hill. I'm not going to complete the bit because I don't want to do Mount Rushmore. And we got to stay on time and on target. Day two of Big 12 Media Days in Frisco, Texas. How is Texas Tech going to look on the field without the name who's not supposed to be mentioned in this media affair? Brendan Sorsby will find out. We're joined by Ralph Russo, senior writer for The Athletic, co-host of the Audible podcast. Well, it is the jungle after all. Throw me a vine with a monkey. I'm Brian Weber in Lunch for a Monkey. Lunch for the Monkey. In for Jim. This is the Jim Rome Show.
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0: with you in for Jim Rome. We are winding down. That means I'm warming up. I'll be back with you tomorrow, but we have more business to attend to. We're using day two of Big 12 Media Days as a catalyst to talk college football because I love what happens on Saturdays, arguably even more than what happens on Sundays in the fall. And I'm pleased to be joined by Ralph Russo, senior writer for The Athletic, co-host of the Audible podcast. Ralph, I've enjoyed your work for years, so I'm so glad you made yourself available. How are you?
1: I'm great. Thank you. Yeah, thanks for having me on. And it's really right around the corner, right? Once the media days start, you can kind of feel football in the air, even though it's hanging under air that's 98 degrees.
0: You said it better than I could articulate. And we're also both long-suffering Met fans, but I'll save that for end of the conversation. I know that. Good night,
1: Brian,
0: everybody.
1: Yeah,
0: thank you
1: and me, we got to go get drinks or something.
0: You want to talk about that, or you want to get back to Brendan Sorsby? Because what was your reaction to Brett Yormark, who has never been bashful in taking a victory lap or expressing an opinion, shutting down any conversation of that whole situation? I thought he might come out and say, this is a sign of the unity of our conference. How did you see what happened yesterday?
1: Yeah, I think he is at the point where he's got a member that he needs to smooth things over with, and relitigating what went on with Sorsby and what went on with Texas Tech is not necessarily helping to smooth things over, right? They have to live together. Texas Tech isn't going anywhere. Texas Tech is also very good, and it would behoove the Big 12 if Texas Tech continues to be very good and maybe makes a run at a national championship. So these two parties have to coexist. They went through a rough spot. Having somebody say, well, what are you going to do about Cincinnati? What did they know? Were you supportive before but not supportive later? Like, rehashing what happened, I don't think necessarily brings you to the detente that is needed between the Big 12, Brett Yormark, Texas Tech, Joey McGuire, Kirby Hoka, and most importantly, maybe Cody Campbell, the billionaire booster who sits at the top of the Texas Tech board. So, yeah, I wasn't surprised that Brett Yormark handled it that way, because I just don't know if continually hitting the same subjects over and over is necessarily helping what needs to happen, which is those two entities need to coexist.
0: Very logical, and I appreciate the overview. Since you mentioned Cincinnati, what do you make of the reports now? The NCAA, which is largely toothless but still has some enforcement powers, is investigating what Cincinnati knew and when did they know it, and what could they do at this point to that program?
1: Yeah, so it makes sense. I think if you've been around college football and the NCAA as long as I have, like, nothing caught me off guard. Also, just to be clear, they were sent a notice of or a letter of inquiry, which is a little different from a note. Actually, it's a lot different from a notice of allegations. They didn't send Cincinnati a letter saying, we know you did some things wrong. Or we have a feeling that you did some things wrong. Here are the things that we think you did wrong. You're going to have to answer for them. Inquiry is a little bit more of like, hey, that Sorsby thing, that was weird, huh? We'd like to ask you a few questions about that. As of right now, Cincinnati has reiterated over and over and over, they did not know that Brendan Sorsby had a massive gambling problem. Our reporting, my colleague Justin Williams' reporting, matches up with that, both what he's heard behind the scenes and directly on the record from Cincinnati, that while they knew he was interested in gambling on NASCAR, on UFC fights,
0: Polish
1: which
0: soccer
1: is legal.
0: Also was one
1: soccer
0: of his strengths, yeah.
1: But even that can move over into being illegal. You're allowed to bet MMA because the NCAA doesn't sponsor MMA. You're allowed to bet NASCAR because the NCAA doesn't sponsor NASCAR. You can do some other things. Obviously, he went way over the line. But Cincinnati has said, no, we did not know he was doing what he was doing. There is no evidence that shows he was doing what he was doing. But it makes a lot of sense that the NCAA would say, we would like to ask you a few questions. We would like to see some documentation. In fact, I wouldn't be totally shocked if they went and banged on Indiana's door and sort of said the same thing. Like, hey, can we have a little discussion about what he was doing here and what you guys knew about it?
0: And it was important for you to go through the procedure there because you're right. It's a graduated escalating process for the NCAA. As we've all learned over the years when they would have sanctions for things like bagels that should not have been purchased back in the day. I'm Brian Weber in for Jim Rome. We're talking college football with Ralph Russo. Check out his great work for The Athletic. Also, listen to the podcast, The Audible. It is compelling. Let me get you back to Texas Tech because last year was historic. They won the first Big 12 championship in program history. So with the returning talent, and I think people have overlooked what Will Hammond did before he got hurt, what are your expectations for Joey McGuire's team this fall?
1: I still think Texas Tech is the favorite in the Big 12. I would still pick Texas Tech to win the Big 12. The folks at BYU will feel slighted on that, and there's probably a few others. Houston, I think, believes it has a pretty good chance with Connor Wigman at quarterback, and Willie Fritz does a great job there. I don't think the defense is going to be quite as nasty at Texas Tech as it was last year when they had the number two. I should know this. I'm also a Jets fan. The number two pick in the country in David Bailey. And a bunch of other NFL guys on defensive line.
0: Rodriguez, right, who almost was a Heisman finalist in New York City. They were outstanding on defense.
1: They should still be very good defensively. A.J. Holmes is a carryover. They went out in the portal and they put some pieces together. The Hammond thing is interesting. Texas Tech folks will tell you and swear to it that if he was healthy, he got injured at the end of last year and they weren't sure what his status was going to be coming into this year. If he was healthy with his knee, they would not have gone after Sorsby. We'll never know, will we? But he is a pretty talented guy who I think they look fairly, I think they are fairly confident that he could be a Big 12 championship quarterback. Now, I think the question becomes one of the reasons why they went all in on Sorsby is they want to win a national championship at Texas Tech. They don't want to just win the Big 12 and get shut out in the playoff. They want something that can do well in the playoff when they play SEC and Big 10 teams. So whether Hammond is that, I think there are questions still to be answered, but I still think they're the best team in the Big 12 with Hammond.
0: Ralph Russo is our guest. Check out his great work for The Athletic as we get you set for college football's return coming up next month. So you hit on BYU. Kalani Sitake is a frequent guest on the Jim Rome Show, so this audience knows what he has done, and the transition to the Big 12 has been seamless. Is this the year, in your opinion, that the Big 12 could finally get multiple teams into the college football playoff?
1: I am a little skeptical of that still. Hopefully Brett Yarmark won't get a call from him chewing me out as to why not. I think there might be a little. Now we'll see. I will say this. I think they might be better situated this year than last year, and here's why. One game,
0: BYU one Notre game. Dame, right?
1: Exactly. Yep. I think if BYU beats Notre Dame, all of a sudden, it's been a problem. BYU hasn't had that big sort of marquee, or they didn't have that marquee non-conference win last year, that really elevating non-conference. And Texas Tech doesn't have it on its schedule this year either. You know, they booked a game against Oregon State when Oregon State was a used-to-be Pac-12 team as opposed to what the Pac-12 is now. So they've graduated on to Texas Tech needing bigger opponents, and BYU the same thing. If BYU was to beat Notre Dame, and then Texas Tech and BYU slug it out again in the conference, and, you know, one wins the conference and BYU does not, maybe BYU could be an at-large team. I don't know if BYU is up for that. I don't know if they're up for that level of challenge because I saw the way they played Texas Tech last year. I'm not sure they'll be, well, they should take a little bit of a step forward this year. Bear Bachmeyer was a freshman who was basically like, you know, just throwing his head into piles last year to move the ball. And I think he'll be a more refined passer this year. So, yeah, maybe. Let me revise that.
0: Okay.
1: I think they have a better chance than they've had the last couple of years, but I'm still a little skeptical because a lot is riding on that Notre Dame game.
0: Here's the good news. As a fill-in host, I'm back around Thanksgiving. Even though the NFL is now trying to take that entire weekend, I always talk college football and during the holidays. So hopefully we can reconnect at that point. Before you go, because you mentioned the Mets-Jets duo of pain, which franchise has caused you more heartache, caused more sleepless nights? If you have to choose between the ignominy on a big word Wednesday of the Jets and the Mets.
1: That's a good question. I think it's the Mets. I think it's because they are my first love. I mean, they are definitely 1 and 1A. There's something about the Mets. I think the Jets have been easier to abandon. It's been easier to just say, like, not completely abandoned. They'll always be my team, but it's been easier to be emotionally divested from the Jets. Maybe because I cover college football and I'm busy when the Jets are terrible. Right? It's easy on a Sunday for me to just dig into my work and say, what's the score? Oh, they're embarrassing themselves on national TV again. I don't really have to worry about that. I've got other things to do. The Mets, for some reason, pull a heartstring that's a little tighter wound. And so, yeah, I would say the Mets have provided me more heartache, unfortunately.
0: Well, since the audience had to endure me talking about seeing Pelé play in 1977 as a kid, you'll appreciate I go back to the Lee Mazzilli era. Before he played for
1: my
0: the
1: wife's
0: Yankees,
1: favorite
0: when he was
1: player.
0: The face of the Mets.
1: That is my wife's favorite place. She used to have a Lee Mazzilli poster, apparently, in her bedroom. So I will always be her second favorite Italian from New York.
0: I can't top that. Ralph, as I said, I wasn't just filibustering. I've enjoyed reading your work for a long time. I'm so grateful that you took the time today and look forward to chatting with you, if possible, down the road.
1: Thanks, Brian. Anytime.
0: Ralph Russo. Terrific scribe, as we used to say. And you get a sense of his sense of humor, and you'll get a lot more of that if you check out the Audible podcast. 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I had fun. Now, that's not the barometer of a good program. Hope you had a good time as well. Tried my best to walk that balance beam. Did I mention I used to do gymnastics? It's so narrow, how do you stay on? But a lot of content, a few laughs, good interviews along the way. I want to thank Ralph and his colleague at The Athletic, Zach Harper. Want to thank the full crew, Tom, Alvin, Alex, Nick, Lauren, who tried to distract me and destroy my career with an errant monkey. We're going to put that monkey back in the cage. Want to thank Jim and Craig Kitchen as well. Like it or not, I'm back tomorrow, and we're going to maintain the momentum here on the Jim Rome Show.
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1: I wonder whatever happened to that stupid Air Corgi who said the Knicks were going to lose the NBA Finals. Hey-o! 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So hour number four of this Wednesday night show kicks off right now. You could watch the show live on YouTube. 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And you can listen to the program on the Westwood One Sports app, the Odyssey app, SiriusXM, Channel 375, and hundreds of local affiliates throughout North America. Let's talk some tennis, shall we? We've had a busy night of baseball. We were talking baseball basically for the last hour and a half here. We'll get you a scoreboard update again in just a bit. But the big two stories of the day, Dylan Cease, who was looking for his second career no-hitter, took a no-hitter into the ninth inning. He had 115 pitches, gave up a leadoff base hit to Helio Ramos, but still eight innings of one-hit ball. Blue Jays crushed the Giants 10-0. So Dylan Cease comes up just short. But then Jared Jones, one of the young budding superstar, or I should say budding star names in the Pittsburgh Pirates pitching staff. And I mean, Paul Skenes might have to make way for him. Same with Braxton Ashcraft, because Jared Jones was dealing tonight. And this is a guy that was one of their highest rated.
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1: World, right behind Ben Shelton, who got knocked out in the first round. But Taylor Fritz is a guy that has been to a Grand Slam final 2 years ago, lost the U.S. Open final, went to the semifinals of Wimbledon last year, and was favored to win today. Would have been favored in the semifinals. And with Djokovic playing Sinner in the semifinals and the other semifinal on Friday, yeah, the head-to-head against both of those guys, not great for Fritz. But Djokovic at 39 is there to be had. Sinner has definitely looked vulnerable in this tournament. Definitely doesn't look at his best, despite winning the last couple matches in straight sets. I've watched almost every minute of his matches so far. I don't think he's playing that great. I thought it was a real opportunity for Taylor Fritz to win Wimbledon and become the first American man to win a Grand Slam since Andy Roddick at the 2003 U.S. Open. But that drought continues. And it'll now be, well, we'll see what happens in the U.S. Open, but it's been 23 years And it's going to come up on 23 years on the date that Andy Roddick was the last American man to win a major title in men's tennis. And even worse, Taylor Fritz not only lost, but this knee tendonitis that he's been battling for most of this season and had to take 2 months off, basically skip the entire clay season, flared up today. So not only did he get beaten convincingly, but he got, you know, re-aggravated his knee injury, if you will. And now, who knows what the next couple of weeks look like for him? More importantly, who knows what the rest of his career is going to look like? Because from the way that he's kind of discussed it and the way that it's been reported, it's not something that just goes away with surgery. And I'm sure that for those of you that have tendonitis or, you know, arthritic-like pain in any of your joints, it's you can't just cure it with surgery. I mean, you could try, and I'm sure that that's probably now going to be on the table for him at the end of this season. Like, I can already predict Taylor Fritz is probably going to shut down his season after the U.S. Open in 2 months from now, and he's probably going to have surgery on the knee to try to repair it. But this is potentially something that might never get better, and this is a guy that was, just a short time ago, the top-ranked American man in tennis, was probably the best hope to break that drought. And he kind of got suffered a really harsh dose of reality today. And what made it even worse, on top of it already being bad, was that he lost to a guy that he had beaten 7 straight times. The most recently crowned first-time Grand Slam champion, Sascha Zverev from Germany. He crushed Fritz, 6-4, 6-4, 6-2. And to have that lopsided of a scoreline on grass, if you watch the match, you knew that Fritz was not 100%, which just sucks. And it's unfortunate because, like I said, he took basically the entire clay season off, played in the French Open, lost in the first round to a fellow American who was not even ranked in the top 90. But then all of a sudden the grass season started, and in the first grass tournament in Germany in Stuttgart, Fritz goes to the final and loses in the final. Next week, just, you know, 2 days later, next tournament begins in Stuttgart, in Halle in Germany. Fritz gets to the final there and loses the final. Seemingly pain-free, seemingly injury-free. Made the smart decision. There was a third week of the grass season before Wimbledon and a tournament in Eastbourne in the UK that Fritz has already won 3 times. He skips it. I thought it was a smart decision. He just played back-to-back weeks. Seemingly the knee was fine. Heads into Wimbledon. Really good-looking draw. Has a chance to go far. And he does. He's playing in the quarterfinals today. And he was just coming off of a convincing, dominant win against one of the most dangerous players in the world and one of the best grass court players in the world in Sasha Bublik. Who, even if you're just a casual tennis fan, you probably know of, because the guy is an enigma. He's Mercury. He's got all the talent, all the tools, all the weapons in the world to win Grand Slam tournaments. It's the mental side that has often held him back. But over the last year or so, he's been really consistent, and he was ranked number 11 in the world. And Fritz crushed him. Straight sets. So he had all the momentum. And he said in an interview after that match, he goes, yeah, you know, to be feeling like I'm playing and not thinking about my knee, I really like where I'm at right now. And then it flares up on him today. And I don't think he's lying. I don't think he's one to make excuses. I mean, you could tell they're talking about it on the broadcast. The McEnroe is saying you could see his movement is he's slow out of the corners. He doesn't have that same bite on his forehand. And so, to have that injury flare up on him today, it was brutal. It was brutal. And again, he had beaten Zverev 7 straight times, including 3 straight times on grass. He beat him in Wimbledon 2 years ago. And he would have went on to play the wild card, the Cinderella fairy tale of this tournament, pun intended, Arthur Ferry. Fritz would have been a massive favorite. And he in all likelihood would have been playing in the Wimbledon final on Sunday. A chance to break the drought, chance to win his first Grand Slam title. So it's really unfortunate. For those that are supporters of American tennis, that was a tough pill to swallow today. But so we'll see if Taylor Fritz is able to come back. When's the next tournament he's going to play? Is the North American hard court season? It's going to start in a week. He normally plays the tournament in Atlanta. Probably going to skip that. Washington, D.C. is in 2 weeks. Then you got the Canadian Masters, then the Cincinnati Masters, and the U.S. Open is 7 weeks away. I got to tell you, I felt really confident about his chances to win Wimbledon, but now that this knee tendonitis can... It feels like it could just flare up on him at any moment. I don't know how you have any faith in him, you know, giving him a real legitimate chance to win a Grand Slam title until he proves that he can go deep in a major tournament and not have injury issues. So that was sad. On the other side, you know, the Brits, they always love overhyping their players. You know, whether it's recently Jack Draper, a guy that was ranked number 4 in the world last year, and he has always been injured. He's dealing with injuries. He was supposed to play Fritz in the first round. He had to pull out, still dealing with an elbow injury that he's been dealing with for basically the past year. Cam Norrie, guy that went to the semifinals in Wimbledon a couple of years ago. It feels like the Brits always single out one or two of their players and overhype them. And then it's like, you know, they come crashing down. Andy Murray, the only British man to win Wimbledon in the last 70 years. He broke that drought when he did it some 15 years ago. But to see the last, there is a British man in the semifinals playing on Friday. It's one that nobody could have predicted. Arthur Ferry and what they're calling the fairy tale. Pun intended off his last name. It continued today. He knocked out world number 9, Flavio Cabolli, guy that went to the quarterfinals in Wimbledon last year. Not only did he knock him out, I mean, he destroyed him. And it kind of made him mentally tap out. 6-4, 7-6, and then served up a bagel in the third set. 6-0, 6-love. Becomes the first British wild card. And wild card is basically Wimbledon grants you access into the tournament that you otherwise would not have qualified for. You would have had to go through qualifiers. He was ranked 140 in the world coming into this tournament. If he wasn't given the wild card into the main draw by Wimbledon, he would have had to enter qualifiers, which requires you to win 3 straight matches just to get into the main draw of the tournament. And every tournament has this. I think there's 8 wild cards for every Grand Slam tournament. Most of them are given to rising players from that country. So for the U.S. Open, you know, 5 or 6 young American men and women that are on the rise, that are young, talented players, you're giving a shot, you're giving a chance for them to inject some momentum into their career, make some life-changing money, fast-track their progress to becoming a mainstay on the tour. And then you normally have players that are coming back from an injury, like Grigor Dimitrov, who is a former semifinalist at Wimbledon, and he was up 2-0 on Yannick Sinner last year before he tore his pec muscle. That's why his ranking was so low. That's why he got a wild card. You get players like that. And so Arthur Ferry is a guy that was born in France, but then I think his dad is an owner or co-owner of one of the smaller soccer teams in England. So yeah, he's got some family money. He had definitely had a bit of a head start in life, but he was born in France, but grew up 5 minutes away from the grounds in Wimbledon. And so he represents Great Britain and he gets the wild card. He's ranked 140 in the world and he is now the first British wild card into the semifinals in Wimbledon history. And not only that, only 3 other men's wild cards have even reached a semifinal at a major tournament, and 2 of them were great players coming off of injuries. Jimmy Connors, 91 US Open, and Goran Ivanišević, who ended up winning Wimbledon in 2001 as a wild card. The only other one, Henri Leconte. I'm a big tennis fan. I couldn't even tell you who that is. 1992 French Open. So this is one of the more stunning runs in a major tournament in men's tennis in history. 140 in the world. Guy had only played 21 career sets at a Grand Slam tournament in his career. He's already played 25 sets here at Wimbledon this last week and a half. He's already guaranteed now to break into the top 60 because of this. So think about that. He was ranked 140 in the world coming into this tournament. Now, even if he loses in the semifinals, he's guaranteed to be ranked inside the top 60. And not only that, his prize money. In his career, Arthur Ferry's made $883,000.
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1: Story. And my apologies, by the way. He was ranked 114 in the world coming into this tournament. Now he's going to be in the top 60. And that's if he loses. And I would assume he's going to lose because he's playing Sasha Zverev, who just won the French Open. Zverev has never done well at Wimbledon. This was his first time in the quarterfinals. Now it's his first time in the semifinals. He's the number two player in the world, and only that because, or number three player in the world. He's going to move up to number two because Alcaraz is losing all of his ranking points because he's hurt right now. But one of the best players in the world. Recently just won his first Grand Slam title, and it feels like Arthur Ferry's got a decent chance, a not impossible chance to pull off another miracle, because he just beat the world number nine in straight sets like it was nothing. Before that, he beat a seasoned grass court veteran who was back to playing some great tennis in Dimitrov. He knocked out the guy that knocked out Ben Shelton, the big serving Otto Virtanen, in four sets. And watching that match today, he doesn't look like a guy that's ranked 114. It's crazy how tennis works and how somebody can get hot for a week or 2 weeks and look like a top 10 player in the world. That's what he looks like right now. And it, again, on you'd think on grass, oh, this kid must be 6'3" with a big serve. No, he's 5'9", doesn't have a big serve, doesn't have weapons that blow you away, doesn't have a massive 100-mile-an-hour forehand. He's getting it done with... just, he's not missing. His speed is awesome. He's all over the place playing incredible defense, and he's playing with the confidence like he's going to win this whole freaking thing. And, you know, for the Brits, they would have clung on to 3, 4, 5 other players before they ever would have picked Arthur Ferry as their chance to make a deep run here. And yet the place was deafening when he won the match. So it's a fairy tale run if you're looking for a Cinderella to get on board of here, as the Wimbledon semifinals for the women are tomorrow and the men are on Friday. Arthur Ferry is certainly a pretty damn good choice, but he'll be a big underdog against Zverev in the semifinals. And our friends at BetMGM, let's see what they have the odds at. I think last time I checked, Zverev was nearly minus 700 to win the match. Yeah, minus 650. So Ferry's plus 450. That's a pretty massive underdog for a Grand Slam semifinal. And if I had to make a prediction, I would say Zverev will win. He'll finally end his run, because Zverev's got a massive serve. And when he played Kaboli today, Kaboli doesn't have a massive serve. Zverev is about as technically sound as they come. But again, he's not a natural grass court player. So if he can get to the net, make things uncomfortable, who knows? Maybe we have another gigantic upset and you have one of the most unlikely Wimbledon finals that you'll ever see in your entire life. 310-840-4910. Really quickly, because we do have the women's semifinals tomorrow. And so I wanted to mention this because, again, for those of you that have American rooting interests, you've got Coco Gauff playing for a spot in her first Wimbledon final tomorrow. Coco Gauff, 22 years old, won the French Open last year, won the U.S. Open in 2023, so a two-time Grand Slam champion already, but looking for her first Wimbledon title. And I think she's going to win this whole thing. I do. And I think she's going to win tomorrow, and she's an underdog. She's a slight underdog. Coco Gauff, even money tomorrow, as she's playing Karolina Muchova. Great player, number 9 ranked player in the world. Really good game for grass. A lot of slicing, a lot of variety, a lot of creativity. And, you know, disclaimer, like I said, I was confident Fritz was going to win. He had beaten Zverev 7 straight times, and then the knee tendonitis flared up. Coco Gauff had beaten the girl she's playing tomorrow, Muchova, 6 straight times. And all but one of them in straight sets. Muchova finally beat her for the first time on clay back in April in one of the lower tournaments in Stuttgart. But I'm a little stunned that Coco is an underdog, considering she is 6-1 against this player. Came back to beat Jess Pegula yesterday. She's had a couple of comeback wins already in this tournament. You do that enough times, Coco Gauff is somebody that relies so much on playing with confidence and momentum. She should have all the confidence in the world right now. She's already got several comeback wins in this tournament. Her serve, which is normally a big problem, it's one of her biggest weaknesses. Her serve has looked pretty good. And I'm going to lean on the fact that she has owned this head-to-head against Muchova for all but one of the 7 times they've played each other. So I think Coco Gauff wins tomorrow, and then she would either play Marta Kostyuk or Linda Noskova, 2 top 25 players who are playing in the other semifinal. That would be the final. I think Coco Gauff is going to win Wimbledon. I'll be rooting like hell for her. 310-840-4910. We'll take a quick break. Get any of your phone calls and your texts, any of your opinions on Wimbledon, as you got the women's semis tomorrow. Are you like me? Do you think Coco Gauff can win it all? And then on the men's side, are you rooting for the Cinderella and Arthur Ferry? We'll talk more about Djokovic and Sinner. That's a massive showdown on Friday. We'll talk more about that match tomorrow. But any of your tennis calls or texts, we'll take them next. 310-840-4910. When we return, we'll get you some baseball scores. And we've got the FIFA World Cup quarterfinals kicking off tomorrow. So I'll give you a little couple of my thoughts, some notes and nuggets on each of those 4 games that are going to take place over the next couple of days when we return. I'm Pat Boyle. This is BetMGM Tonight, right here on Westwood One Sports.
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Again, that's 310-840-4910. Get you some baseball scores here before we talk a little World Cup. Felt weird not having a soccer game today. Felt a little depressing, I got to be honest. And only one game each of the next 4 days. But I guess I'd rather have four straight days of soccer with one game each than only 2 days with two games and then have even longer of a break before we get to the semifinals. So got to take them as you get them, right? I don't want the tournament to come to an end. Either way, let's get you some baseball scores first. The Cubbies trying to finally end the Orioles here in Baltimore. It was 9-3. And then you had a couple of solo shots, three of them actually. Two of which for Baltimore came from the pinch hitter Tyler O'Neill. Pinch hit home run, stayed in the game, hit another home run. You also had a home run, another pinch hit home run from Kobe Mayo. So how about that? You had two pinch hit home runs, and then the pinch hitter Tyler O'Neill hit another. So three bombs from guys who came off the bench for Baltimore. But the Cubbies are just one strike away from holding on for a 9-7 win. So no shortage of fireworks in that game at Camden Yards. In D.C., the Nats lead the Astros 8-2. And boy, the Houston Astros are going to look more and more like sellers here as we get closer to the trade deadline. They lose tonight. They go to 46-49. Now, again, I know that they have undone a lot of the terrible start to the season that they got themselves in. Remember, at one point, the Astros were 20-31. They were 11 games under 500. And so they've gotten themselves all the way back to just two games under. But, I mean, you can't look at this team with all the injuries they have and tell me that you think that they're going to make a deep run in the postseason or even make a run to the postseason. But here's the good thing. Here's the saving grace for Houston. The AL West kind of stinks. They're only a game and a half out of first going into tonight. Texas is 46-45. Seattle's 47-46. So actually, the more I think of it, maybe they won't be sellers. But then again, the Houston Astros, man, they are usually cutthroat organizations. So it wouldn't shock me one way or another. But Spencer Arrighetti got lit up tonight. That was a guy that started the season, if I'm not mistaken, looking like one of the best pitchers in baseball. Yeah, Spencer Arrighetti had an ERA of 1.34 going into the month of June. And then in the month of June, he had an ERA of 9. How about this? 4. Going into the month of June. And then in the month of June, he had an ERA of 9. How about this? In his first

And he got lit up again tonight. And didn't even pitch to James Wood. I think they've walked James Wood three times. It's Lurie Garcia who's got a home run and three RBIs. C.J. Abrams has a home run and two ribbies. And the Nats got a tremendous start from Foster Griffin, who's having himself a hell of a season. He's 9-2 with an ERA under 3 and over 100 strikeouts. And I think that was before the start tonight. Yeah, so his ERA is down to 2.77. He's got well over 100 strikeouts now. And the Nationals, don't kill the Nats. They win this game, they'll be two games over 500. All right, let's get you some other scores here. Cubbies held on to win, by the way. That game is now final. They win at 9-7. Rays shut out the Yankees. That Yankees lineup, man. Jeez. Disgraceful. Aaron Judge still hurt. Giancarlo Stanton still hurt. Jazz Chisholm hurt. The Yankees get shut out by the Rays. They couldn't touch Shane McClanahan, who they rarely ever do touch. And Gerrit Cole started his season so great after he began the year on the injured list and wasn't terrible tonight, but gave up three earned runs across 6 1/3. And his ERA rises to a 4.04. And it was Jonathan Aranda who killed him tonight. He was responsible for all three of the runs, all three RBIs. And thank you to Yandy Diaz, because he got four hits. Yandy Diaz went 4 for 4. Jonathan Aranda drove him in or the bottom of the lineup in every single time. RBI single in the third, RBI double in the fifth, sac fly in the seventh. Jonathan Aranda, all three RBIs. McClanahan, nearly unhittable. Rays beat the Yankees 3-0, extend their lead in the AL East now to, what, 5 games? Yeah, 5 games. And then a couple of other scores going on right now. The Reds putting a beat down on the Phillies, 11-4 in Cincinnati. Chase Burns wasn't that good. They didn't need him to be. Only 5 innings, gave up 3 runs, only had 2 strikeouts, but they touched up the Phillies pitching, including Alan Rangel from Mexico. And then they got to the Phillies bullpen as well. Ellie De La Cruz has 2 hits, 2 RBIs, 3 runs, and a home run. I think I saw Combs, producer Brandon Combs, say in our show chat that the Reds went back to back to back to back earlier in this game, if I'm not mistaken. Yeah, in the 4th inning. It was Marte. Let me see here. In the 4th inning, it was Marte, De La Cruz, Stewart, and Blade. 4 homers in 1 inning. Now, I don't think it was actually back to back to back to back. It wasn't 4 in a row, but it was 4 homers in 1 inning because Marte was at the 6th spot in the lineup. And then it was De La Cruz, Stewart, and Blade. They went back to back to back. So how about that? Great American Ballpark getting some post-4th of July fireworks. 4 homers in an inning, including back to back to back, and the Reds crushing the Phillies 11-4. And then let's get you one more score here. The battle for first place in the AL Central rages on. It's been a mid-off in that division. The White Sox 47-43, although that's been a big surprise. Cleveland 47-45. They're playing the Twins at 45-47, and that game is 3 apiece right now in the top of the 7th with 1 out. Twins won that game yesterday 3-1. Couple of mediocre starting pitching performances from Prelip and Ciccone. So you've had bullpens battling each other here for the last couple of innings. And so that's a good one to continue to follow. Twins and the Guardians all locked up at 3. The Brewers might actually lose a game. They're in St. Louis. Cardinals have beaten them 5-0 in the top of the 7th. Trying to avoid, well, I guess they're playing a 5-game series because they had a doubleheader makeup yesterday, but the Brewers had won 3 in a row. To start this series, the Cardinals finally got off the mat tonight. They lead it 5-0. Their starting pitcher, Michael McGreevy, has been excellent. 6 and

0: the third shutout innings. I think he just came out of the game. So St. Louis has turned it over to the bullpen. But Kyle Harrison, who again, just like basically the entire Brewers pitching staff, had been excellent this year. He only lasted four innings and gave up three runs. That kid Jordan Walker, man, he just continues to have an unbelievable breakout season part two. Guy that a lot of people thought was going to be a star in his rookie year in 2023 and then took some massive steps backwards, back up to the big leagues this year, and he is a stud. Jordan Walker had an RBI double in the first inning. He's got two hits, two runs scored. His average is up near 300. He's got over 70 RBIs and 21 home runs before the All-Star break. So that is a player to continue to keep an eye on, Jordan Walker. Cardinals beating the Brewers 5-0. And then you got D-backs, Padres still to come. And you'll have Dodgers, Rockies, rubber game. Rare opportunity for Colorado to take a series from the Dodgers. If I'm not mistaken, I feel like they play the Dodgers well almost every time they play them. And the Rockies have been about as brutal as you could be over the last couple of years. And I feel like the Rockies have actually won their fair share of games against the Dodgers here over the last few years. Let me see if I can pull up that head-to-head record really quickly here over the last couple of seasons. So, okay, so StatHead Sports Reference is going to block me, make me pay for that. Thank you. All right, so maybe I was wrong. The Dodgers have actually won 26 of the last 33 games. But I feel like there was maybe a series where the Rockies, like, swept them. Yeah, I guess it was... It was earlier this year when they played each other in Colorado. The Rockies won that series. They won two out of three. But I feel like part of me remembers a series where the Rockies either swept or they won like three out of four. Maybe I'm wrong. Okay, last August, Colorado won two out of four against the Dodgers. And earlier this year, they won two out of four as well. But anyway, Roky Sasaki on the mound tonight for the Dodgers, who has struggled. 5.40 ERA. Hasn't been that good. Going up against Gabriel Hughes for Colorado, making his first career big league start. So he's going to get thrown right into the fire against this Dodgers lineup, as they were the first team to 60 wins in the big leagues the other night when they won the first game of that series. So good night of baseball. We'll keep you posted on the scores when we come back. And also, World Cup quarterfinals start tomorrow. We'll preview a couple of the games. I'll give you some predictions, some of the things you need to look out for, and also why Egypt is wrong to continue to cry about their game against Argentina yesterday. I'll explain why when we return. 310-840-4910. I'm Pat Boyle. This is BetMGM Tonight right here on Westwood One Sports.
1: We know you're jonesing for some football just like we are. NFL training camps begin opening in 14 days. And yes, we're counting. Your home for the NFL. 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

0: 310-840-4910. Coming up at the top of the hour, we should have a fiery, juicy segment of Hot or Cold. I already know that me and producer Brandon Combs are going to go at each other. I can't wait, as we almost always do. But I mean, look, we've got a show rundown, so I can promise you, we both know some of the topics that are going to be in there, and they're going to create some debate, including, again, coming up at the top of the hour, whether or not Egypt got screwed by VAR in that game against Argentina as they continue. Egyptian soccer coaches and coaching staff and the federation continues to launch verbal tirades against FIFA. They are refusing to be silent. Do they have a point? We'll do that at the top of the hour. But to introduce the conversation here into some soccer, World Cup quarterfinals start tomorrow. The show goes on, whether or not Egypt likes it or not. And you got a rematch of the semifinals in 2022 to kick things off tomorrow between France and Morocco going against one another. Gillette Stadium in Foxborough, right outside of Boston. This could be a good one. France, no surprise. They're the favorite. Minus 175 to win the game in regulation. And our friends at BetMGM, they've got France as a, again, pretty expected, but a pretty large favorite to qualify for the next round. So that means they can win it 90 minutes. They can win an extra time. They can win in penalties. As long as France goes through to the next round, you win that bet. If you place it, they're minus 375. That's pretty big for a quarterfinal. Now, I think most people have watched this World Cup think, okay, yeah, France is the favorite. They are the betting favorite, the outright market. They've looked the best. They've got Mbappe. They've got Ousmane Dembele, who had that hat trick in 32 minutes by himself against Sweden. They're going to roll. Maybe it was against Norway. They're going to roll. Nobody can stop them. Morocco's a great team. I don't think I'm going to pick against France just to win the game. But if you're looking for some value, I think Morocco's going to keep this game close. And I think they've got to play it differently than how they played France last World Cup. This is a rematch, the semifinals in 2022 when it was in Qatar. And it was played in the winter. That was the Cinderella run at the time for Morocco, getting all the way to the semifinals. Now, they're a top 10 team in the world, and it's not a surprise that they're back here in the last eight. But when they played France the first time, and Morocco is known for their defense more than their offense, but they do have some pretty damn good goal scorers. They tried to play on the counter. They tried to sit back, play ultra defensive, play conservative, see if they could frustrate France. It didn't work. They lost 2-0. France got an early goal in that game from Theo Hernandez in the fifth minute. And then Morocco was not forced to abandon their plan. They still said, all right, we're only down one. Let's see if we could still play rather defensive. Maybe we hit on a counter. Maybe we get a penalty. Maybe we get something. It wasn't the right game plan. 4 years later, they've got to be the aggressors. And I think they will, because you just go back two rounds to the round of 32, the first round of the knockout stage. They played Netherlands, and on paper, Netherlands was the favorite. And Netherlands has a great offense. And I think going into that game, you could assume Morocco was going to be a team that sat back, played defensive, relied on their defense, maybe get it to extra time, maybe get it to penalties. And they were the aggressor in that game, to the point where Zlatan Ibrahimovic, who loved his coverage on Fox, loved his analysis, loved him as a player, one of the all-time great players, cocky SOB, but man, backed it up. And he goes, this is, you know, like, I hate the way Netherlands played. They played not to lose. Morocco deserved to win. They were the aggressors. That is how they have to play against France. They can't just say, well, we know France is great. Hopefully we don't make a mistake. We're going to sit back, play defense. Morocco's got to go for it, because I think France's defense has not really been tested. On paper, they look, the France defense just looks just as good as their offense. They shut out Paraguay. They shut out Sweden. They shut out Iraq in the group stage. Really haven't played that great a competition. The best team they've played so far is Norway. In the last game of the group stage, Norway rested their entire starting lineup. This has kind of been a cakewalk here for France. Their group was Senegal, Iraq, and Norway. And again, Norway sat everybody because it was a game that didn't matter. Yeah, they had a chance to win the group, but they were prioritizing keeping their team fresh and healthy. And it's paid off. They're in the quarterfinals. So the best team, Norway's backups, and who? Senegal? Paraguay? Point I'm making, Morocco can make this a tight game. I think this is a one-goal game at most, and I think Morocco is going to score a goal. Because it's almost even money that France is going to pitch another shutout. And I don't think that's going to happen. I think Morocco is too good. I think they're going to find a way to get at least one goal. So for them to score, it's, again, it's almost even money with our friends at BetMGM. That would be the way I play it. But I think you got a tight one tomorrow. I think France is going to be tested. They were tested against Paraguay, and Morocco's better than Paraguay. And I think Morocco has, yes, they have a solid defense, but I think they need to be aggressive, need to be the attacking team. And if they do, maybe, just maybe, we see a big upset. I would still probably pick France to win it, but I think Morocco, this is going to be a tight one tomorrow. All right, we'll do hot or cold when we return. We'll preview the other games as we move along here. I'm Pat Boyle. 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
0: 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Hour number five, fifth and final hour of this Wednesday night program kicks off right now. A lot of the times the 5 hours fly, and I feel like I'm wheeling and I'm dealing and I'm not messing up on any words. And then other times, you know, you have that little slip up. 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We've touched on a lot so far. Smorgasbord of topics on what has, I mean, truthfully been, it's a bit of a slow sports day, but I mean, we keep the content coming, baby. Me and Brad, we're giving you some great opinions, debating whether or not Justin Verlander is a top 10 pitcher of all time as he is set for retirement. I think we're going to get back into that debate in just a bit. Talking FIFA World Cup quarterfinals starting tomorrow, talking a little bit of Wimbledon, and then the two big baseball stories outside of Verlander tonight. Dylan Cease took a no-hitter into the ninth inning and lost it. And then Jared Jones of the Pirates had a perfect game after six innings with 77 pitches and got yanked to prioritize his long-term health. Damn shame. Second time in 4 days that's happened. Yuri Perez from the Marlins had a perfect game through seven innings with 92 pitches. He also got pulled because the Marlins and the Pirates, who, by the way, the Marlins are actually having a good season. The Pirates are having an okay season. But in the last 10 years, two disgraceful organizations. Now they want to look after their players. You had a chance to make some history. So a lot of topics for you to get into. We normally have open phone lines for you here in the final hour. So if you want to join the show, you can call or you can text 310-840-4910. Again, that's 310-840-4910. I gave you a prediction for France-Morocco, the first of four quarterfinals in the World Cup, in the quarterfinals tomorrow. I think it's going to be sweaty. I think France will probably edge it out. If I had to give you a score prediction, 2-1 France in extra time. I do think they're going to need more than 90 minutes to seal the deal tomorrow. Get you the rest of my predictions later on this hour, but we always kick off the final hour with a little hot or cold. Let's get producer Brandon Combs into the mix. Combs, what's going on, brother?
17: What is going on, Mr. Pat Boyle? Look, you've said a lot of stuff tonight that I disagree with. Quite a few. We might have to start bringing back beef with Boyle on top of hot or cold. Even though hot or cold tends to turn into beef with Boyle, I think beef with Boyle needs to come back because sometimes I kind of want to throttle you.
0: Yeah, well, I mean, that's, you know, hot or cold has become your hunting ground to try to come after me and my takes, which are always right, by the way. You're always on the wrong side of these takes, but you know, it's a valiant effort every time that you go ahead and give it a go. So, what do you want to start with here?
17: All right. Let's start with this whole, I mean, look, the World Cup's going on. It's big, it's huge. And there's a team that is complaining, and I kind of agree with them. Egypt got screwed by VAR in their game against Argentina and have every right to continue to complain. Hot or cold?
0: Yeah, this is cold for me. I mean, I still can't believe that they're crying about this. Now, again, the game was yesterday. It feels like it was longer ago. And that's because maybe, I mean, again, social media, there are a lot of people that are desperate for clicks, a lot of people that will say anything for attention. And again, I'm not going to be the gatekeeper of soccer, like, oh, look at all these people. They've watched soccer for the first time in 4 years. And now they want to have an opinion on a game they don't know about. I'm not going to be that guy. You can have that opinion. I just think it's wrong. Because I think a lot of the blowback and a lot of the crying that Egypt is doing, by the way, they were up 2-0 against Argentina in the 78th minute. And then Argentina scored 3 goals in 13 minutes to produce an epic all-time comeback led mostly by Leo Messi. But there were two big things that Egypt felt that they were screwed by FIFA in. And not just me telling you, let me just give you some of the quotes here from their coach, Hossam Hassan, who said, quote, "The Egyptian Football Association cannot remain silent regarding the refereeing decisions witnessed during the match against Argentina, as well as the failure to make appropriate use of the video assistant referee system, aka VAR." That's what the Egyptian Football Association said in a statement this morning. They went on to say, quote, "What occurred during the match has understandably generated widespread frustration among our players, staff, and supporters who expected the highest standards of officiating on football's biggest stage." Then their head coach, Hassan, said after the match, quote, "Perhaps they wanted to keep the world champion in the competition. Perhaps they wanted Messi to stay in the running." Essentially saying FIFA's corrupt. This game was rigged. FIFA was going to do everything it could to make sure that Argentina won that game. And I'm going to say this. Maybe this disclaimer is not needed, but I do recognize Messi as the greatest player of all time. It was nice to see them win the World Cup in 2022. I couldn't give a damn if Argentina won it again. Frankly, I don't really want them to. I really don't. I'm not like I'm rooting against Messi. I don't want him to win. So I guess I am. I mean, I want my prediction to be right. I predicted Spain. That's who I hope wins the tournament. Especially because all of my rooting interests, somebody that's half Irish, half Italian, neither of them even made the tournament. I have a little bit of German. They get freaking knocked out by Paraguay. I root for Team USA. They get embarrassed by Belgium. So at this point, I'm a neutral fan. My prediction was Spain. That's what I hope. I don't care to see Argentina and Messi win another World Cup. And so if I felt even 50% that Egypt got screwed, Combs, I would say so. I think they're crying about nothing. I think that there are times where FIFA probably is corrupt. I mean, they allowed Qatar to host the World Cup in 2022, a country riddled with very questionable human rights history, let alone we don't need to get into the fact that if you're a woman or if you're gay, how they feel about you. And FIFA allowed Qatar to host that World Cup because of all the money, all that oil money. So there are times where FIFA, in my opinion, has been corrupt. I don't think this was the case in the game against Egypt yesterday. And specifically the foul that led to the first time they went up 2-0. It got overturned. They then went on to go up 2-0 anyway. The first time they went up 2-0, a foul is committed on the other side of the field, and then Egypt goes on a crazy quick counterattack, and they score like 15 seconds later. The goal gets overturned because there was a foul that started that counterattack. That's completely fair call. Completely fair call. It was one thing if the foul occurred and then there were three other challenges or three other one-on-one tackles and Egypt came away with the ball and then went on to score, or if they scored like 30 seconds later or a minute later. The Egyptian defender steps on the Argentina player's foot, grabs his jersey from behind, pulls him down, wins the ball, and they immediately go on a counterattack to score the goal. That should have been overturned. And yes, it wasn't called a foul. And yes, then they needed to still go all the way down the field and score, but it happened immediately after. They scored because they won possession right there at that moment. I don't care if it was on the other side of the field. I don't care if it wasn't 5 seconds later that they scored. It was within 20 seconds, 15 seconds, I think, off what I remember watching on the highlights. It was the right call. And Egypt at this point is just continuing to cry. And now they're basically saying corruption and that it's rigged and that they want Argentina and they want Messi. It's his last World Cup. I just think it's they look desperate and it's shameful at this point, in my opinion. So cold.
17: I think you need to go back and watch this goal again, because I don't see the grab of the jersey and the pushing him down. I see a hand on the back. I don't see a grab of the jersey. And then I see a soccer player do what soccer players do. And I see a soccer player flop when they feel something touch them. That's just what they do in that game. And not only that, but then the guy has to take the ball all the way downfield, the length of the field. And it wasn't even the guy who committed the foul. Takes the ball downfield, gives it a good cross to a guy who gets wide open, who's onside, and scores the goal. This wasn't called on the field, and I'm sorry, but this is the equivalent of having a touchdown play in the NFL where a running back breaks a 100-yard or 99-yard touchdown run for a score, and then right before the kickoff, the referee's like, hold up, I've been contacted by video review. We're going to review the play. And then you get a holding call on the other side of the offensive line that broke the call that was never called on the field, and we're going to call the touchdown back. Like, we would be out of our minds incensed if that happened on an NFL football field. And that's what if it was called on the field, that would be one thing. I would understand that then. If all of a sudden, if they called the foul and said, hey, this is what created the turnover. This is what created you getting the ball back. This is what created you guys being able to score a goal. I would get that. They do it all the time in hockey, right? The offsides. If there's an offsides that's missed and they score a goal, they can go back and review the offsides. If you're offsides, you don't get the goal. They do the same thing in soccer. But this wasn't that. This was a missed call that is missed all over the place, on many fields, many pitches, whatever the hell you want to call them, because you're soccer and you have to have pitches and kits instead of fields and jerseys. You're going to go out there and you're going to tell me that we can just go back and we can review to see if there was a penalty anywhere. How far back can we go? Let's go back 10 minutes and see if Argentina committed a foul. Just 10 minutes before that, maybe we could just offset them. We have offsetting penalties. Goal still stands. Like, what are we doing? I don't blame Egypt for being mad. I don't blame Egypt for saying that FIFA's corrupt. Because when you look at stuff like this, it kind of seems like they want a Messi.
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0: Challenge fouls. And let's say Jalen Brunson of the Knicks goes up for a layup and Wemby blocks it, but actually smacks him in the wrist. Smacks him in the wrist, but blocks the shot. They don't call it a foul. And off that block shot, the ball hits off the backboard. The Spurs grab it, go down immediately, and hit a three-pointer. Can the Knicks call timeout and challenge that that was a foul and it should be two free throws? Yes, they can. And yes, if that's the right call, then that gets overturned. You take the three-pointer off the board for the Spurs. Jalen Brunson gets two free throws. It immediately led to the counterattack that Egypt scored. I don't care if it, and by the way, I watched it while you were going on there. It was 12 seconds. So it was even less than I thought. It was 57 minutes and 38 seconds, 57:38 when they dispossess Argentina, 57:50 when they score. Also, go back and watch it again. And I don't know if you're not watching the right video. I know Awful Announcing posted a pretty good video of the slow-mo where he steps directly on the Argentina player's foot. And at the same time, he has a handful of his jersey. There's two fouls in one. It's a pretty clear foul. And off of that foul that wasn't called, Egypt immediately get the ball, and within 12 seconds, they score. And it was only 12 seconds because, yes, they had to go the length of the field, but it was off of that missed foul that immediately started the attacking phase of play. And so let me just read you real quick the rules from FIFA themselves. A VAR, there is no time limit. There is no specific time limit on how many seconds VAR can go back. The scope of play, though, is strictly limited to a one single unbroken attacking movement. And so they can look back as far as the start of the immediate attacking phase of play. That's what they call it. And that was exactly what happened. Egypt committed a foul that they didn't get called for, and they immediately start an attacking phase. And it leads directly to a goal, a penalty, or a red card. And in this particular play, it leads directly to a goal. That foul that should have been called directly led to a counterattack that within 12 seconds produces a goal. This isn't a conspiracy theory. This has nothing to do with it being rigged for Messi or Argentina. This was just what the system was created. Video assistant referee to get the calls right. This is what it was created for. They did their job. This is the instance of VAR acting as it should. Otherwise, you would have gotten an unfair goal for Egypt. And Argentina would have been crying and what? People would have just been said, oh, shut up because you won the World Cup 4 years ago. You don't need that. This is Egypt's moment. But because it's Messi and because it's Argentina, people immediately look for a reason to cry controversy, to cry conspiracy theory, to cry that it's rigged or corruption. And like I said, I feel like there has been times where FIFA has been corrupt. And them awarding Qatar a World Cup 4 years ago was probably the best instance of that. On the field, in a game, off the top of my head, I don't have an answer for you. I don't have an example, but this was not that yesterday. And now Egypt is only just, the federation is digging themselves a deeper hole.
17: That's a terrible rule for one. So there's no time limit on how far VAR can go back, but it's they can go back to the time that they changed the possession and they went on the attack. So if they go on the attack, they take a shot on goal, Goalie saves it, stays in play. They still attack some more. Goalie saves another one. They go. So you could go back 3 freaking minutes and take a goal off the board for a foul that wasn't called on the field?
0: Not necessarily.
17: And the fact that you compared it to the NBA, now we have 2 soft-ass sports that we're talking about. And if you like this rule and you're okay with this rule, you're just as soft as that.
0: Now, let me, to what you said, no, they can't go back 3 minutes necessarily, because the rules also said that FIFA does not go back to review prior, separate passages of play, or initial turnovers if the defending team had a chance to reset. Now, what kind of discretion that is, if the defense has the opportunity to reset, or if the previous attacking phase ends, that could be some gray area. But I think if you go back and watch this, it clearly leads directly to a goal within 12 seconds that Egypt gets the ball from on a play that they fouled. And also, once play restarts after a stoppage, a throw-in, or a corner kick, VAR generally cannot go back to check incidents that happened before that restart unless it involves serious violent conduct. So no, you can't just go, oh, wow, we want to go back 5 minutes ago and look at this. No, you can't do that. Again, this was 12 seconds that elapsed.
17: Egypt goes the length of the field, and that's not enough time for Argentina to get back. What you're essentially telling me is that if you think that there's a penalty, don't get back on defense. Because if we don't have a chance to reset, we can go ahead and review that penalty.
0: Well, that's bad. That's a massive risk. If it wasn't a foul, if it was a clear tackle, then you're just basically allowing, you know, you're giving up a goal, thinking that you are going to get a challenge right that you might not.
17: Sure, but it's a terrible rule, Pat. And the fact that you're okay with it kind of surprises me.
0: Surprises you?
17: Yeah.
0: You know me. You know that you should know that over the course of this iteration of BetMGM tonight, which we've been doing for more than half a year now, 7 months, that I am a proponent of getting the calls right. That's why I want automated strike zones. That's why I would rather have robot umpires, or like take as much power away from umpires as possible, because I want the calls to get right. I don't care about.
17: So then you want reviews? You want reviews on holding calls in the NFL? Because that's getting the call right.
0: That's a fair point.
17: Now we're changing the game though, right? Because
0: it's a fair point, but there are various penalties in the NFL that are very much in the gray area and are very much discretionary. Not necessarily discretionary, but I mean, there are certain players that say there's holding on every play in the NFL. But no, to make the point clear, I think when it comes to the NFL, no, I probably would rather not have penalties be able to be reviewed. Touchdowns, plays that get reviewed every single Sunday in the NFL, yes, I still want those to be able to be reviewed. Not calls like holding and pass interference, because they are often so, I'm going to say discretionary, but again, there is so much gray area with calls like that.
17: I mean, I agree with you that we shouldn't be reviewing those calls in the NFL, but I don't think you should be reviewing that call in soccer either. To take a goal off of the board at that stage, I mean, is just, it's asinine to me. And it's a black eye on this World Cup.
0: I think if it happened the other way around, if Argentina scored a goal that they committed a foul during, and by the way, Egypt was claiming that they did on the third goal.
17: Mm-hmm.
0: And I think that was not a foul. You know, Egypt goes to cross in a ball, and an Egypt player runs next to Argentina player, kind of lightly grabs his wrist, and the guy completely like flops and falls down. And they weren't even, the ball wasn't even going towards him. And then Argentina starts their attack, and that's what they end up getting the third goal off of. So.
17: Sounds like you're a lot like FIFA. Like you just wanted Argentina and Messi to move on.
0: I don't though. Like I'm being honest. I didn't. I honestly was all cool with the upset. I wanted. I was rooting for Egypt to win once they went up 2-0. But and so that should tell you that I'm not biased. I could care. I don't want Messi and Argentina to win. I want my prediction to be right. I want Spain to win. And I know they're on a different side of the bracket, but there's no part of me that is rooting for Messi to have this storybook ending. I could care less. He already won a World Cup. He's won everything you could possibly win in his career, both club and internationally. And so I'm not coming at this from a biased point of view. I think the referees got it right.
17: I think it's a stupid rule. I think it needs to change. And I don't know. I just don't get it. It's a dumb rule. I think VAR reviewing, being able to review a penalty is insane to me. Insane to me.
0: Well, penalty, yes, but...
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0: I'm Pat Boyle, producer Brandon Combs. We'll get back in the mix here in just a bit. Number to join the show, 310-840-4910. That's 310-840-4910. We've got a couple of texts that we got to get to, but we've got a couple of phone calls awaiting. So let's get right to them. Combs and I debating pretty intensely whether or not Egypt got screwed by VAR and FIFA in their game yesterday against Argentina. They had a 2-0 lead. Argentina came back miraculously to score 3 goals. Didn't even need extra time. They win it 3-2. Egypt had two.
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0: So I don't know. I think he kind of half agrees with you, half agrees with me by judging by what he said. But his words were, he agrees with you. They got the call right. Still soft.
1: Yeah. And again, like I said, I think the fact that they gave the 2022 World Cup to Qatar, I think that was, there was bribery and corruption. I'm the first one that'll say it. I mean, why else would, no offense to anybody that's from the country of Qatar, but it's a nation that shouldn't have been hosting the World Cup. Just flat out shouldn't. To the point where you had to move the tournament to December. And also, it was very well documented, the slave-like conditions that the workers who were building the stadiums were put under. So I'll be the first one to say, when there's corruption in FIFA, I don't think this game was anything about a conspiracy theory or corruption or it being rigged for Argentina and Messi in any way.
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4: But I almost wish we could go back to the way it used to be. I'm a huge NFL, NHL guy. The offside challenge in the NHL, it is terrible. Microscopic inches get goals called back. It is bad for the sport in general. It slows everything down. You can't celebrate the way you want to. I miss the old days where we just watched the game and we left it in the ref's hands.
1: Chance, I appreciate your call and I can respect your point of view, but I disagree with it. I disagree. Above all else, I want the call to be right. I want the right calls to be made. I don't want human error dictating who wins games. And it's not just regular season games in January, playoff games, championships. Like you said, microscopic inches at times is what they're reviewing for offsides in the NHL. Whether or not Isaiah Likely's big toe was in bounds or not determined the opening night game 2 years ago between the Ravens and the Chiefs. But where do you draw the line then? Because if it's like, oh, it's microscopic inches, like just leave the call, stop the reviewing. All right, what if it's then 4 inches? What if it's a foot? Ah, it's only a foot. I mean, you know, half his foot's out, but come on. It was, well, we got to review this for 6. Just stick with the call. Like, what, you know, where do we draw the line? And don't get me wrong. At times, reviews and sports, yeah, they're annoying. They take long. I wish everything was perfect. I wish we lived in a perfect world where every call was right. We didn't have to review it. I'd always rather the call be right. I'd always rather get the call right. Even if it takes reviewing. And there's always going to be those small percentage instances where it is so damn minuscule. But for every one of those, you get the obvious missed calls. You get the Jim Joyce botching Armando Galarraga's perfect game. So you'd rather have that thing stand and have review be able to ensure that Armando Galarraga gets a perfect game and get the call right? I know that was an obvious, brutal missed call. Not every single review is something that's 50-50 either way. Most of the time, review is helpful. I'd say 90% of the time, review is helpful in getting a call that should be right, getting it right. 310-840-4910. Let's get to Ralph, who's next up in Toronto here on BetMGM tonight. Ralph is on line 3. What's up, Ralph?

0: Let's see if we got Ralph again. Ralph?
1: Sound like he hung up.
0: All right, looks like Ralph might have dropped. So let's go to Mario, who's in Miami. Next up on BetMGM tonight. Mario's on line one. What's up, Mario?
2: Hey, what's going on, brother? Great show, man. Thank you for taking my call.
0: Yeah, thanks for making it. What's up? What do you got?
2: Real quick. The word rig gets thrown around so freely with the gambling and everything. But I think this is a tale that's as old as time, man. I mean, Messi's the FIFA golden boy. FIFA doesn't really have to really answer to anybody. If you really think about it, they're kind of like their own entity. You know, the FIFA has gone into these stadiums and they told Heinz, you know, how big is Heinz, the brand, or Levi's or Gillette. And they've told these big brands, you know, that they can kick rocks, you know, and they've blacked them out. But I think it's got to be rigged to an extent, man. But it's all about ratings. But my question to you is, who does FIFA have to answer to if things come out like the players gambling and stuff that comes out to that extent? Well, you know, let's say if it is rigged for Argentina, or it was, my question to you is, who does FIFA really answer to? Who holds them accountable? And I'll listen off air, man. You have a great night, brother.
0: Yeah. Mario, appreciate it. It's a good question. Off the top of my head, I would assume there is some kind of ethics committee or disciplinary committee that governs FIFA. I know FIFA is the overall governing body of the world, but let me just do a quick Google search, because I honestly can't give you the answer off the top of my head. But it says FIFA is largely self-governing and legally unaccountable to any overarching global authority, operating as a tax-advantaged nonprofit under Swiss law in Zurich. This is more so... I'll just keep reading it. It says, it is held accountable by the U.S. Department of Justice for financial crimes, its internal ethics committee, and continental governing bodies like UEFA in Europe. But external oversight is highly fragmented. Accountability primarily falls under a few key avenues. So yeah, national legal authorities, I guess the U.S. Department of Justice could get involved. You do have the Disciplinary Committee of FIFA, the Ethics Committee. That's a good question, though. I do think largely they don't necessarily have to answer to anybody for most cases. Like, they didn't have to answer to anybody when they overturned the one-game suspension for Fo Balogun, the U.S. striker. It didn't go to it like... Belgium tried to appeal the appeal, and they were like, you don't have the right to do that. And we're FIFA. We control the sport. So, yeah, I mean, like I said, there was corruption and probably bribes involved, in my opinion, that allowed Qatar to host the World Cup in 2022. I'm not saying that FIFA has not looked corrupt or appeared corrupt at times in the past. But again, as it pertains to this Argentina game yesterday, I do not think so. 310-840-4910. We'll finish up with your phone calls, your texts, and we've got one more hot or cold on the docket to get to as it pertains to Justin Verlander, who's retiring at the end of the year. Me and Combs will get into it when we return. We'll finish up. If you're on hold, stay there. We'll get to your calls and your texts before we say goodbye. I'm Pat Boyle. 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
3: The U.S. men's national team has been eliminated from the World Cup with a loss to Belgium, but not before advancing further than the majority of U.S. teams before them. 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USA! 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
1: On sports, last couple of minutes here. I'm Pat Boyle. We're going to get your final phone calls and text in right now. 310-840-4910. Debating whether or not you think Egypt got screwed by FIFA and the refs in their loss to Argentina. Let's get to Africa, who's in New York. Next up on BetMGM Tonight on line one. What's up, Africa?
2: Hey, what's going on, fellas? How are you doing tonight?
1: Good. How are you?
2: I'm good. First and foremost, I'll be honest. Egypt definitely got screwed. There's no debating that. Infantino definitely has an agenda, and he wants Argentina to win. And the only silver lining I can find in that is my Messi agenda continues to live on. I want to give a shout-out to my friend Jay, who is a big Ronaldo fan. He's from England. And unfortunately, you know, Ronaldo just keeps falling short, and Messi is going to do it again.
1: Yeah, hey, Africa, appreciate the call. Again, we just disagree, and there's a time and place that I will probably be a conspiracy theorist. There's a time and place where I will probably at one point or another think that a game is rigged or the result is rigged. I disagree. Look, it'd be one thing. Egypt scored a second goal after that. Egypt scored a second goal. They were up 2-0. They collapsed, right? There was nothing wrong with Argentina's goals at all. Egypt still should have won the game. And the penalty, by the way, that Argentina got in the first half that ended up getting saved was completely the right call. I'm sorry. I disagree. I don't think that game was rigged. Infantino, Gianni Infantino, the president of FIFA, might have a Messi agenda. He might have an Argentina agenda. He might. That doesn't mean he's going to act on it and deliberately rig a game, like say to the officials, hey, guys, like, you know, I'm sure we've all joked at one point or another. Oh, Goodell made the call. Goodell made the call at half. Got to have Brady win. Got to have Mahomes win. I'm sure every one of us has been in that position if it's happened to our team. But like, do you really deep down believe that? You really deep down believe that? I don't. And by the way, yeah, Ronaldo, one of the great players of all time, maybe second behind Messi, never won a World Cup, often comes up short in the big games, in the international level, will never touch Messi. Ever. 310-840-4910. Let's get to Andrew, who's in Pittsburgh, next up on BetMGM Tonight. What's up, Andrew?
3: What's up, Pat? I'm actually originally from Queens, New York. I've been out here 16 years, but I know your work on the fan very well. Because I still keep in touch with it.
1: Yeah,
3: I can't say it's rigged per se. The problem is it just took too much time to get the call. I mean, but my thought is, and again, I'm a fan of hockey from the late 70s, so that'll give you a rough idea of how old I am. But at one point, I don't recall the year, but they put two refs on the ice, you know, and two linesmen. The pitch is so much larger. Do you think that it's come to a point? Because, again, with hockey, at the speed, you know, everyone got faster. The plays are faster. And, again, the same translates to soccer. Do you think they should have another ref on the field? And I know they have people on the sides that help them.
1: Yeah.
3: But think it's a,
1: yeah, Andrew, I appreciate the call. We're running out of time. So I'm going to let you go. I appreciate it. I don't, I think the fact that you mentioned it, they have the lines judges that make the calls on offsides. Those guys also wave their flags if they see a foul. So I know it's just one referee that's on the field, but the two lines judges, the assistant referees, are also supposed to help out with calling fouls when they see them. You know, obviously they're the ones that deal with throw-ins and corner kicks and offsides as well. So no, I think one ref is fine. Really quickly, two texts that I want to get to. 954 number says, Pat, some of your takes from your overnight show and from this show have made me at times hate you and wish you were off the air. But your soccer analysis knowledge and wise opinions have made me really endeared to you. As much as I hate Argentina, you're absolutely right in your analysis of the situation there. That's one hell of a text. Appreciate that. And finally, Gene in SoCal texts in, great job, Pat Boyle. Your Wimbledon talk was excellent. I'm getting sick of hearing speculation about where LeBron ends up. This Arthur Ferry story is definitely against all odds. Coco Gauff might finally win Wimbledon. All the top women are out. Coco should win it. All right, there you go. That's the show. Thanks to everybody working on it. Combs, Monty, Brad, Zach, Chloe, Max, I'm Pat Boyle. We'll see you tomorrow at 6 p.m. Eastern. BetMGM tonight.
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1: Oh, you heard the big voice guy. You know what that instrumental means. We are back in active, fresh off the vacation. This is Westwood One Sports Tonight. Whitney Youngerson, Charles Lynell Willingham, taking you up to 3 a.m. Eastern Time as we take you coast to coast, getting you the latest and greatest in the world of sports. We got a lot to talk about. Plenty of basketball going to be on the docket tonight as we talk NBA free agency. We'll get you an update on a pretty groundbreaking story, I would call it, out of the WNBA. That's in exactly 1 hour, coming up at midnight on the East Coast, man. I'm glad to be back, baby. Appreciate you all locking in with us and being here tonight. I said we'll talk a lot of basketball. Let's actually start with some basketball. We will start in the association. Today, we got another chapter in the book that is the Celtics of our lives, right? Boston has been, it feels like, at the epicenter of NBA free agency since it started, right? When it comes to that Jaylen Brown deal, that deal that rocked the landscape of the entire NBA and the entire Eastern Conference. I said it on the day the move happened. I'll reiterate it here again tonight. The Boston Celtics are way worse off as a franchise after the Jaylen Brown move. But what has become interesting and what's going to be fascinating to follow as we roll throughout the course of this NBA offseason, how does Boston pick up the pieces? Because let's make no mistake about it, right? This was a team that last year, without Jason Tatum and with Jaylen Brown and the Pips, were the second seed within the landscape of the Eastern Conference. They were legit. Boston was real. But all of a sudden, as you sit here fresh off of the 4th of July, right? Now I'm not sure whether or not Boston is even a top four seed within the landscape of the Eastern Conference. The fascinating piece of all of this, though, to me, is going to be how we got here, right? And we're going to hear, there's three sides to a story, right? You all know the saying. My side, your side, and the truth. And when it comes to why this franchise-altering move was made, I still don't feel like we've gotten to the bottom of it. Jason Tatum, the other half of the Jays, as they like to call them out in Boston. By the way, I don't know if anyone else out there across the country was hip to that ridiculously stupid nickname. I was not for breaking them up. The nickname is so damn terrible. Maybe you should have broke them up. The Jays, Jason Tatum and Jaylen Brown. One half of the Jays, Jason Tatum, spoke earlier today for the first time since Jaylen Brown has been moved and had this to say about the decision and where their relationship stands. Let's hear from Jason Tatum coming up here momentarily. I think when we look back at this Boston deal, I think two people are going to get put under the microscope. I clearly think Brad Stevens has to get put under the microscope, right? Because this was his decision. I think Tatum's got to get put under the microscope as well. He spoke earlier about the move to trade Brown and then the relationship that the two had.
2: I think for one, I have nothing obviously but love and respect.
3: And you said that when
2: It's tough when, you know, you're a professional athlete and everything we do is publicized and nitpicked. Mm-hmm. And it's been like that, you know, we played together for 9 years. There was a period of our career where, you know, we hadn't won a championship yet. Mm-hmm. But in retrospect, we were only 23 and 21 years old.
3: Yeah, you were a kid.
2: So the expectations were so high. And so they just had to figure out a reason why we hadn't won yet. Mm-hmm. And, you know, they tried to pin us against each other and say that one guy shouldn't be here or whatnot. But the truth is, we had 9 amazing years together. We went to the finals twice. We won a championship. Mm-hmm. So I'll forever be grateful for, you know, those memories and the time that we spent together.
1: So there is Jason Tatum, to me, doing one of the more disgusting things I've heard in recent memory. I can take a lot of stuff. And this is in my professional life. This is in my personal life. This is period with friends and family. I can take a lot of stuff. You know what Lynell can't stand? right? I call myself the youngest in charge. I also want to go by the author of authenticity as well, right? I want to be known for keeping the 8 more than 92. Jason Tatum got up there on whatever podcast he was on and lied. He lied to me. And I've been debating all day long about how I was going to attack this tonight. Because to me, Jason Tatum, you can call it a white lie. You can call it a small lie. I think he lied. Why do I think he lied? I think Jason Tatum was ready for the Jays, that duo of him and Jaylen Brown. I think he was ready for that duo to get split up. I think it was about time for him. And this is where I probably differ from a lot of other people across the country. I told you Brad Stevens is one to blame for this situation. As we sit here a little over a week removed from the situation, I think Jason Tatum is to blame as well. I am totally disappointed in Jason Tatum for not standing on the table for his brother, as he called him there in that clip. 9 years, right? It's your teammate. It's your bro. You all got it out the mud together. You failed together. And then the beautiful piece is, which you don't always get to see in sports, how often do we see a group like Tatum and Brown fail together the way that they did against Golden State and then reach the mountaintop together the way that they did winning the NBA Finals? They don't always get to happen that way. And they achieved the ultimate goal. They won the richest prize in the game. Talking about the title. So, for this group to get split up, for this duo to get split up, I know Brad Stevens is being thrown under the bus and being run over 10 times over. He may deserve it. It's silly. And we're going to let you hear from him coming up here momentarily as well, because his explanation had my damn chin kissing the concrete. I couldn't believe it. But here's the thing. When it comes to a star of Jason Tatum's stature, he 1,000% has influence on moves. And I believe the reason this deal ultimately happened is because he was tired of sharing the moonshine with Jaylen Brown. Because I know this, if Jason Tatum would have drawn his line in the sand and said, hey, Brad Stevens, hey, ownership group, if you want to get rid of one half of the Jays, you got to get rid of both of the Jays. If you really rocked out with Jaylen Brown the way that you say you do, this is why I'm calling him a liar here, then you would have stood on the table when it was time for this deal to get made. And we're going to hear a whole bunch of excuses about salary cap and them not being able to build a team moving forward with those two making that type of money. You see how you could just accidentally hijack the show, didn't they? I lost my brush today. I'm just hijacking real quick. I lost my brush today. And as somebody, I consider myself one of the honorary captains of the Wave team. I've worked hard on my waves here. I lost my brush. I've had this Wave brush for 6, 7, 8 months now at this point. And the bristles done fit my hair and I'm used to it. And I lost it as Denton sits there and strokes his voluptuous beard throughout the first segment.
0: I didn't realize I was hijacking the show with hygiene. My bad.
1: I was about to say, man, good God almighty. But no, when it comes to the situation in Boston, I think it's this situation in Boston is neck and neck with LeBron's decision. Trying to find logic in terms of what they chose to do is neck and neck with LeBron's decision. But here's the reality for Celtics fans and where the reality sets in, right? It's going to feel good now on July the 8th. You can talk yourself into whatever on July the 8th. I'm a Commander fan through and through. I've had to do this through the entirety of my childhood, going through July, going through the first week of school, popping it to my friends. Oh, we're going to be this, we're going to be that. And then the game's got to get played. That's the beautiful part about sports. You can pop it, you can talk your cash money, you know what, all you want. But at the end of the day, you've got to meet your maker. At the end of the day, the games have to be played. And if you're a Celtics fan out there right now, look at where you're at. Look at where you're at. Because of Tatum's unwillingness to stand on the table for his air quote brother in Jason and Jaylen Brown, rather, because of his unwillingness to do that, not only are they a worse basketball team going into next year, they don't have a roster good enough to even be a top four team within the landscape of the Eastern Conference. The moves this offseason from the Celtics on top of the Jaylen Brown decision is inexplicable. Here's the beauty of it. Only here on Westwood One Sports Night are we letting you hear from the general manager of the Boston Celtics, Brad Stevens. Brad Stevens has been public enemy number one on sports talk radio stations across the country and specifically in Boston. Here is Brad Stevens giving logic and explanation as to why they made the groundbreaking move to move Jaylen Brown.
3: The unbelievable way we've played in the regular season in the last couple years, you know, the path looked a little bit more challenging to me. I might be wrong. I'm not going to stand up here and be defensive about that. But the path looked a little bit more challenging with 70% of our cap and such a high percent of our usage tied into two players. And the reality in this era and in this day and age of the NBA, and you could see it obviously with the last couple of champions and some of the teams that were at the very top of the league when it was all said and done at the end of this year, is that, you know, you have to do a great job and you have to have the optionality to do a great job of building out depth that can hopefully replace the irreplaceable individual.
1: So I'll say this, right? Depth is great. And he just, you just got a word salad from Brad Stevens that would put Chopped out of business. I'm telling you, right? I don't buy any of that. This is a league that's driven off of star power. You look at the last 10 champions in the NBA, there has been a dynamic duo spearheading that team's success. You look at the New York Knicks this past season, who? Mighty Mouse, Jalen Brunson, and Karl Anthony Towns spearheading that group's success. 2024 with the Thunder, Shai Gilgeous-Alexander, Jalen Williams, the duo spearheading their success. So when we talk about two guys eating up a certain percentage of the cap, that's, I get where Brad Stevens is trying to go. I get where he's coming from here in terms of how do I manipulate, in today's day and age, this new salary cap? How do I manipulate the second apron? How do I manipulate the new constraints that have been put on team building from the collective bargaining agreement? How do I negotiate it? What he told you in that clip is he doesn't believe that in today's day and age, you can have two players eating up a massive percentage of your salary cap. I call poppycock. Just how Jason Tatum was up in front of a microphone bluffing earlier today, lying. Lying's a strong word, right? I know there's a negative connotation that comes with it. They are not being 1,000% truthful as to why they chose to part ways with Jaylen Brown. I don't believe Tatum is. I don't believe Brad Stevens is. But where they sit right now, I tweeted this question out at NELL_BTP. You can hit me up and keep the conversation rolling on each and every social media platform at NELL_BTP. Who's the second best player on the Celtics? I put it out on Twitter. I texted it to my group chat with my cousin and my brother. Who's the second best player on the Celtics? You look at what Peyton Pritchard did last year and how important he was to their story and their success. He's considered a damn good ball player. Derek White, who we know stars in their backcourt, considered a damn good ball player. None of those two guys, though, and then you got Paul George, obviously, who you got back in exchange for Jaylen Brown in the trade with the Sixers. The three guys that I listed, Paul George, Peyton Pritchard, Derek White, none of those three good enough to be the second best player on a championship team. Argue with somebody you love. Hopefully that's me. If you're honest and you inject yourself with truth serum out there, Celtics fans, you really think? Because people are popping it to me on Twitter. My uncle's a Celtics fan. I tell you this all the time, right? My uncle's a Celtics fan. He's delusional about where this trade stands and where Boston stands after this trade. I think it's easy to do. That's why I brought up me being a Commander fan. This is the time of year where everybody's got optimism, right? This is the time of year where nobody's boo-boo stinks, right? This is the time of year where everybody's smelling like peaches and roses. Beautiful part about it is we're going to get to chew on it and talk about it, discuss it all the way up until October when the regular season kicks off, when the regular season tips off, rather. And at that point, the Boston Celtics and everybody else that we talk about this offseason are going to have to shake a leg or lose one. You're going to have to crap or get off of the pot. But if you're a Celtics fan out there right now, I don't know how you're buying season tickets. I don't know how you're buying merchandise. Brad Stevens should be drug tested. I cannot for the life of me. And that's why I'm a big, like, Murder Doc fan. I don't really watch a lot of TV. I'll be very transparent with you all, right? I tell Denton this all the time. It's early 2000s wrestling. It's John Gruden going off. When I say John Gruden going off, it's a part of a montage that I like to watch sometimes to go to bed. The top 10 angriest moments at the podium. You're either getting that from me. I like watching Murder Docs. That's why I'm interested, though. The Murder Doc piece. That's why I'm interested in this whole Celtics ordeal and how this thing plays out over the next several months and what type of answers we get. It feels like a good old-fashioned whodunit. Talking about getting to the bottom of why Jaylen Brown ultimately was moved. A deal that I think, in hindsight, is going to go down as one of the worst trades in NBA history. It is rare that we go through a day without news out of the National Football League. There are some jaw-dropping leaks that came out of Denver, Colorado earlier this afternoon. We'll give you the latest on the Broncos next here on Westwood One Sports Night. 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

coast to coast, bring you the latest and greatest in the world of sports. We go from a lying duo in Boston to a liar in Denver, Colorado. People are probably thinking, is Linnell in his bag tonight, fresh off of vacation, coming out, calling people liars and whatnot? I believe that Jason Tatum and Brad Stevens, in the audio that we played earlier, I think they both lied about their feelings towards Jaylen Brown and why he no longer is a member of the Boston Celtics. You know who else lied here recently? And I think this lie is way, way worse. This lie is way, way worse. Seth Wickersham of ESPN was granted unprecedented access to the Denver Broncos last year during their playoff run. And obviously, you know, some pretty big stories come out of that playoff run. Bo Nix, in just heartbreaking fashion, if you're a fan of the Denver Broncos, Bo Nix snapping his ankle, taking a knee, and having to miss the conference championship the next week. There is, you know, that storyline that Seth Wickersham got to get hip to, preparing your team for a postseason run. He gets to be boots on the ground for that and get some in-depth knowledge into that. This piece of information, though, that was revealed during all of this, I think is a flat-out lie, but I'll tell you the story here. So there's a quote from the piece from Seth Wickersham, and I will retweet it out at NELL_BTP, the actual story itself. Seth Wickersham, I thought, did a wonderful job, you know, kind of, you know, encapsulating what he was able to pick up throughout his time with the Denver Broncos. Newsflash, though, I don't know if all of the stuff that was reported here is true. And I know I'm dipping my toe in some uncharted waters, calling people liars, questioning the truth. But, like, I got to be real here. So, according to Seth Wickersham, Sean Payton, when Bill Belichick was fired by the Patriots in 2024, according to Seth Wickersham, Sean Payton told Seth that he considered presenting Broncos owner Greg Penner a proposal for the ages. Hire Bill Belichick as head coach until he reached 15 wins. That 15-win mark obviously would break Don Shula's career wins record as a head coach of 347. Sean Payton in that scenario would temporarily, and this is just the biggest load of baloney I've ever heard in my life, and if I'm being honest, I get more and more pissed off reading it. Payton, in this fairy tale La La Land ass fantasy, Payton would temporarily step down to assistant coach and just worry about the offense, then move back after Belichick became the all-time leader. This is where it's like, oh my gosh, you're getting built up with this great story, and then you hear the air get sucked out of the balloon, right? In the end, it was too complicated and maybe too fanciful. You don't say. It was a little fanciful to, you know, assume and guess that you can get Bill Belichick in your building. Here's the reality of it. And I don't blame Seth Wickersham, because when you're doing a story like this, right, when you're doing a story like this and you get granted this sort of exclusive, you got to get something big. And I think with that nugget that he gave, that is Sean Payton doing Seth Wickersham a major favor, blowing smoke up his ass. You know damn well, Sean Payton. Which is why, at the end, here's the thing. The wording of it is amazing. He considered presenting the proposal of the ages. You bet your ass it'd be the proposal of the ages. We would be dipping our toes in uncharted water if something like that was to happen. Are you kidding me? The other piece of this, from an ego standpoint, if you're Bill Belichick, first and foremost, I am PO'd that this is even being brought up. The fact that this is being brought up, Chris Brown, the great American philosopher, once said, how are you going to hate from outside the club when you can't get in? This is like the ultimate sign. That's how I took it, at least. The ultimate sign of Bill Belichick's ass will never, ever coach in the National Football League ever, ever again. Ever, ever again. He is never going to coach again in the NFL. Why was this even, and I love Seth Wickersham, I think he does great investigative journalism. Why was this even put in the piece? It's juicy, it's spicy, it's probably, if you've read this thing,
And I'll retweet it out right now. I'll stop lying to you. I'm calling everybody else a liar. I'm sitting here lying. I'll retweet it out at N-E-L-L _BTP. It's the most juicy nugget that you get in the entirety of this story. The other nugget that you get in this story, I don't think it's as juicy, but we'll see. The other nugget that you get in this story is on 4th and 11 during the AFC Championship game, according to Sean Payton. I also question whether or not this is truthful or not. They were at their own 38-yard line in overtime. He was going to, or he called, he said, a fake punt on 4th and 11 at your own 38. If you don't get it, you lose because the opposing team takes over on downs and they're basically in field goal range. According to Sean Payton, who was trying to make last year's AFC Championship run the most exciting thing ever for whatever reason, Sean Payton says that, no, yeah, the players told me to basically, you know, screw off and they're gonna run their own play. And they punted it, which was the clear smart choice, you know, to make in that moment. But I immediately start thinking, who's lying in this situation? Is Sean Payton lying about calling it in the first place? Or are the players, you know, or is Seth Wickersham rather lying about this even being a thing? How was this said to him? I'm questioning the entire piece at this point. It's crazy to me that, and I'm surprised I haven't heard it being talked about, you know, on other platforms. I was stunned by this because I know how exclusive of a piece this is. To grant someone that sort of access inside of your program, I totally get it. If you're Seth Wickersham, you got to walk away with something, right? You have to walk away here with something. It's the old Denzel line. I'm leaving here with something, right? Not trying to call out the validity of the report, but like, don't you think there's a little bit of fluff? We say sports talk radio all the time. It's theater of the mind, right? And there's a little theater of the mind going on with this. There's no way in hell that Sean Payton called. What's worse, the fact that the players decided to give Sean Payton the finger? Well, the fact that he called a fake punt on 4th and 11, pinned super deep inside of his own territory. Nutty, nutty stuff. Nutty, nutty stuff. But for Sean Payton, you must love you some Seth Wickersham. Because that was a bunch of BS, in my opinion at least. We do know this, though. We do know this. After this crazy lie, and I guess it's not a lie, he admitted that he never actually gave the proposal. Because the owner would look at you like you're crazy. Or would he? Why did this not happen? That's the other piece of this that I'm like racking my brain over. Why didn't it happen? Talking about Bill Belichick coming and coaching with Sean Payton. I think it's the ego of Bill Belichick. I also think Sean Payton probably had no interest in doing this. He gets viewed as a good guy for coming out and saying this. Oh, Sean Payton. Friend of a friend. We all wish we had a friend like Sean. I think it's absolutely ludicrous. But this lets us know, though, that Bill Belichick never, ever going to coach again in the National Football League. I found something out about myself this weekend. I have an official I know now. I am officially never going to the club again. And I've spoke about this on a couple of different occasions on this show. Y'all know I'm fresh off vacation. I'm the bachelor at Westwood One Sports. I'm 28, and I'm living. Trying to have a good time, right? Most of the time, though, and most of this vacation was spent in my apartment just getting rest, right? Being nocturnal three nights out of the week is tough stuff. So I spent a lot of time just resting, if I'm being honest, right? But I did go out. And you all know how I feel. I've been very honest and transparent with y'all. I'm 28, but I've officially outgrown club culture. I'm 28, but I've officially outgrown club culture. First and foremost, I just said it, right? I'm the bachelor of Westwood One Sports. Hopefully the kids are asleep at this point, right? And if not, kids, you're getting grown today. I go to the club, I go outside, and I go mingle to try and hopefully, like a lot of you out there, find the woman of my dreams. Find the woman that I'm going to spend the rest of my life with, right? Like that's... In simplistic terms, that's why you go out. That's why I go out at this day and age, man. Especially out in D.C. where people are getting shot left and right. It's a war zone out here.
But I put my life on the line. And females out there that are listening to the DMV, you should respect me even more for seeing me outside. Knowing that I know the dangers of being outside in D.C., yet I'm still out and about trying to pursue you, you should give me a tap on the head. But in reality, though, right? That's why you go outside. On Saturday, I was invited out to this club out in Arlington, Virginia. It's called Darna.

in 120 degree weather. You get to bust and sweat immediately, right? Hot as hell outside. I'm standing in line with my boy. We're trying to, you know, wait for our friends to come out because we're about to go to a different spot, right? And as we are about to go to this different spot, my one boy does and commits the cardinal sin of being outside. And when I say outside, I mean at the club, bar, whatever. That's what I mean by outside. Committed the cardinal sin of being outside, not knowing when to take your ball and go home. So a couple of guys in our friend group were allowed back inside to get their stuff from out of the section they were in. We were going to get in our little Uber and go about our merry way to the next spot. The security guard was not having it with my boy trying to follow our other friends inside. I didn't try to follow because when you're a big dude like myself and you're out in 115 degree weather at 10 o'clock p.m., the less steps, the better. Right, so I stayed my happy ass outside. It was fine. My boy tries to go in. He gets met. The brother was Polynesian, so bear with me. He gets met with a Roy Helu level stiff arm to the chest. And brother is just, he's frustrated. And my friend is like, bro, like, why did he do that? Why did he touch me? Moral of the story, I could relate to the security guard because I've worked security before. Right, it's one of the crazier jobs I've had. While trying to support myself initially in my sports radio career, being club security, you never know. It's honestly super dangerous. Like, no funny, all jokes aside, super, super dangerous job to do. But the security culture in today's day and age, and guys I never put my hands on anybody. I didn't need to. I guess because I look the way that I look. I look intimidating, I guess. I don't know. But I never had to do what was done to my friend this past weekend. We go to the different spot. And we're at this different spot, and I'm thinking, okay, it's a $20 cover charge to get in. I'm annoyed at that because I'm thinking, damn, that's like a whole shot that I could have bought, you know, at a bar if I wasn't deciding to be bougie and extra and go inside this damn club. My friends love the club, though, man. That's their thing. They work hard. They make their money. They deserve to go party in the club if that's what they want to do. I know now, though. And I've been new this. As a 28-year-old, no matter how young and hip and fresh I may think my ass is, I am done with club culture. $20 cover charge to get in first and foremost. Then my one bro's like, okay, well, there's 1, 2, 3, 4, 5. There's four of us. Then we see another foursome. They see another foursome that they've hung out with, mutual friend. I don't really know the other dudes that great. But what you do when you're balling on a budget, in the 2026 club scene, you get as many people in one section as possible because it basically lessens the cost for everybody, right? The one thing that I don't get about club culture in 2026, and this has been ever since I started going to the club once I was of age to do so, there's no way I can go to my local liquor store and buy a $20 bottle of tequila, but in the club, they're somehow selling it for $1,200. I have no clue how in the hell that works. If you go out to the club, you can relate. You probably understand. Give me an answer. I have no clue. But it's why I'm done with it. Remember the moral of the story, though, right? I go out to potentially meet women, potentially meet the woman of my dreams. I risk getting in harm's way to potentially meet the woman of my dreams. We end up having to throw down money to get into this section. My boy doesn't tell me how much money we had to throw until we're in the section. Mind you, we're in there like damn sardines in a can. It's horrible. We're all standing over one another. Way more men than there are women, clearly an issue. And then the women are at this, they're in this angle of the section where we can't even get to them where we're standing. I'm 6'1 3/4, standing 285 pounds. There's not much moving that I could do in a section filled with people. And then I had to pay. It was asked to pay. I didn't have to pay it. It was asked to pay $120. That's $140 total for three total shots that I took. Because that's what happens, right? We got to split. And then I'm seeing people. This is what really pissed me off. And now this has turned into an event session. I'm now seeing people take shots that didn't send money. So now I'm irritated. I'm frustrated. I'm confused. I'm led astray. I say all that to say, no, I don't have the woman of my dreams. Yes, I'm $140 more broke. And three, I'm never going to the club again. Just the bottom line of it all. Just the bottom line of it all. We're just getting rolling, though, here on Westwood One Sports. Now, you know how to lock in with the People's Show. 310-840-4910 is how you reach us. We appreciate you tapping in however you choose to do so. You can check us out on one of our over 200-plus affiliates out there nationwide via the radio. We're

0: streaming live on YouTube and X as well. I told you we're going to talk plenty of basketball here throughout the night. We're going to get into the WNBA in exactly 20 minutes, top of the midnight hour on the East Coast. Caitlin Clark is in the midst of a situation that's literally got my chin kissing the concrete. I'll give you the details on that in exactly 20 minutes. When we get back, though, tomorrow night is the most important day, to me at least, on the NBA offseason calendar. I'll tell you why next here on Westwood One Sports Night.
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0: 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Here's Linnell Willingham.
1: Yes, indeedy. I tell you all the time, man. The big voice guy is to be trusted. This is the youngest in charge, Linnell Willingham, rocking out with you as we take you coast to coast, getting you up to 3 a.m. Eastern time in exactly 14 minutes, midnight on the East Coast. We will get into a unprecedented story out of the WNBA that has to do with, shocker, Caitlin Clark, the lightning rod that is one Caitlin Clark. We'll get into that in exactly 14 minutes. AJ DeBanza versus Darren Peterson tomorrow night in the Las Vegas Summer League from the Thomas and Mack Center. Wizards, Jazz, a lot of people out there are going to get on their platforms and tell you how Summer League doesn't matter. And Summer League's not important. And Summer League, it's just that. It's a summer showcase. It does not have any bearing on the rest of the career. That is true. I will concede that. There is no bearing on the rest of your career from Summer League. It's three games for some dudes. They'll say one game, but that's if you're really good, you play only one game. But no, it's a small sample size of what you're going to be throughout the entirety of your career. With that being said, it 100%, it 1,000% matters tomorrow night. Darren Peterson has looked like young Kobe Bryant throughout his first couple of Summer League performances with the Utah Jazz. Tween, cross, getting at a Baja. Darren Peterson, the number two overall pick for the Utah Jazz, has shown Kobe Bryant-like flashes. Scoring out of the mid-range, scoring off the dribble, scoring off the catch, getting to the lane, scoring from the mid-range, scoring from the three. He is a professional scorer. The other piece of his game that's also stood out here during the Summer League, and you're not going to see this on a bunch of highlight reels, it's the defense. That kid takes it personally on that end of the floor. Now, he lost me the night before the draft when he said he had just gotten a new puppy, so he didn't get to watch much of the NBA playoffs. Hey, you get him a whole damn kennel. You get him a puppy. You get him a gerbil. You get him a hamster. Whatever you need to get him for him to keep getting buckets, do it. Darren Peterson, to me, if I was Utah, if I'm being honest, if I'm keeping it real here, if I was Utah Jazz, I'd shut his ass down. What more do I need to see? What more do I need to see? You know who that would make angry, though? AJ DeBanza. He'd be growling like a damn pit bull if Darren Peterson tomorrow night in the show of shows. I'm in my wrestling bag tonight for good reason. I've got a massive surprise for you all, literally a big surprise for you all, coming up 2 a.m. Eastern time. But no, DeBanza would be growling like a damn pit bull if Darren Peterson received the DMP. By the way, did any of you all out there catch the ESPN social media team just lacking? You thought Bosnia was lacking, walking with blue Crip flags through the heart of California, through the heart of Compton. You thought they were like the ESPN social team this past weekend. Did you see how they labeled Darren Peterson? DNP. They called him DNP in an actual social media post, knowing what had happened during his freshman campaign in Lawrence, Kansas. I said, swear for the Lord it actually happened. I couldn't believe it. With NBA Centel running around crazy the way that they are, I thought it was AI. Are you looking at it, Denton? I don't know if you just trying to. That is
2: well,
1: real.
2: I wanted to make sure. I was like, well, let me just make sure his like middle name isn't Nicholas.
1: Yeah,
2: or right. Something. Like, oh, his middle name is crazy. Actually that. It's not. It's Wayne, which does not have an N in it. Well, it does, but it doesn't start with an N.
1: Oh, my gosh. Yeah. The post wasn't up for long because a lot of people obviously had the reaction that I had. But I'm probably in a minority with this when it comes to Hoop fans. And I'm a Wizard fan, so this is probably why I'm so invested. I am so geeked up for tomorrow night. But I get geeked up for Summer League basketball. Right. And I know that probably is where I differ from some of you all out there. I've been like this my whole life. I get geeked up for Summer League basketball. I get geeked up for NFL preseason, NBA preseason. I'll watch it, but I'm not like treating it like a Hollywood event. I treat preseason football, damn it. I treat preseason football like some of you all treat the Super Bowl. I'll never forget it. That's what happens. That's what happens when you're raised in a sports household, man. I give my uncle all the credit in the world, man. He loves sports. It got me loving sports. But, man, could you imagine, Denton, how nasty this is? Circa 2009, you're rushing home from playing Sharks and Minnows in the pool. You're leaving Sharks and Minnows early to come watch Rex Grossman's sorry ass play a preseason game. That's how geeked up I was. I'm leaving the pool to go watch the preseason opener. Going to get my Subway footlong with my uncle, man. That's how geeked up I was. That's how I am as a sports fan. I feel like a lot of you all are like that, too. You're just scared to admit it, man. You can admit it here on Westwood One Sports Night, though, baby. The People Show. Yes. I wonder if there's anybody out there listening in the DMV region, obviously, that's like, damn it, that's why he left that Sharks and Minnows game. Back in
2: August. I was ready to make a fool out of him in Sharks and Minnows, you know? And I didn't get the chance.
1: You know what I'm saying? But that's just how I was raised, man. I love preseason football. I love summer league. Anything that can get my whistle wet for the real thing, I'm all for it, man. I am all for it. Massive, massive showdown tomorrow night in the NBA Summer League. 9 p.m. tip-off. Wizards, Jazz, a battle of the number one and number two overall pick from this past June's NBA draft. A.J. DeBanza out of BYU, number one pick for the Wizards, going up against Darren Peterson, number two pick for the Utah Jazz, man. People were asking this online in Wizards Twitter. They were like, well, does A.J. DeBanza have to play well? And some people were taking the safe answer of, no, he didn't have to play well. It doesn't matter. When Peterson is out there looking like prime Kobe Bryant, damn it, I need DeBanza to come out looking like Kevin Durant. Show me why we're so excited as a DMV region to get you here to town, DeBanza. Don't be like Alex Saar, who had a zero burger in one of his summer league performances. The DMV cannot handle, I swear for the Lord, the DMV could not handle a AJ DeBanza stinker tomorrow night. They just couldn't. We're going to keep things on the hardwood. We'll take things to the W coming up on the other side of the break. Caitlin Clark getting some help from Congress. I'll tell you how next.
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0: 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Here's Linnell Willingham.
1: Here he is. Pull up a chair, man. Rock out with us as we get you up to 3 a.m. Eastern time here on Westwood One Sports Night. Youngest in charge, Linnell Willingham, manning the controls here tonight. You can call us on the talking text line. It is the People Show, open all night for you at 310-840-4910. You can check us out on YouTube as well if you want to get the visual element of the program. There is something unprecedented happening right now in the WNBA. When I read this headline earlier, this is probably going to be like my third time saying this phrase tonight, and we're only an hour into the show. It's 3 segments per hour, so maybe I need to slow down. But I came up with this phrase earlier as I was putting the show together. Instead of saying, like, my jaw dropped, my chin is kissing the concrete. It hadn't, I don't know how over it is yet with the people, but my chin was kissing the damn concrete when I read this headline from the WNBA. Lawmakers seek, quote, accountability from the WNBA on Caitlin Clark. This is a story written by Kendra Andrews about 5 o'clock Eastern time. Buckle up. A group of 11 Republican lawmakers led by U.S. Republican August Pfluger of Texas sent a letter. You just got a letter. You just got a letter. You just got a letter. I wonder who it's from. Sent the letter to WNBA Commissioner Kathy Engelbert on Wednesday demanding, not asking, not suggesting, demanding that the league take, quote, accountability for, quote, multiple attacks against Indiana Fever star Caitlin Clark. When I read that first excerpt, I could not believe what the hell I was reading. Y'all know what I initially said. Go W, go W. Because I'm planting my seed every show for the rest of the summer about how the WNBA is going to surpass Major League Baseball in popularity. Storylines like this, guys, I'm telling you, they move the needle. And what other sport is Congress getting involved and having direct impact? FIFA. Oh, I forgot. FIFA. It's definitely happening to FIFA. But with the W, a American Pro Sports League, to have lawmakers who have plenty of other attacks to worry about, first and foremost, for them to be taking their time, for them to be taking their time to stick their nose into this, I think is crazy. In the letter, Caitlin Clark described as the face of your league, 110% true. Someone who's generated fan interest, increased TV ratings, brought on sponsors. I agree with all of that. I agree with all of that. What's gotten me, though, is this piece of it. Was this piece of it. Lawmakers said they're concerned by reports that attacks against Clark may be racially motivated. I think that is total garbage. Here's the reality about where things stand with Caitlin Clark. She came into the WNBA with a target on her back because of how good she was as a college player. She will go down as the greatest women's college basketball player of all time. And as a result of her decorated college career, as a result of the accolades and the heights that she was able to reach in college, people thought she was going to come in on her Diana Taurasi, on her Sue Bird. They thought she was going to be the hottest thing jumping out the damn coffee pot. It was widely assumed that Caitlin Clark, from day one, that she was going to enter the W as the best player. And rightfully so, put yourself in the veterans of this league's shoes, rightfully so, I think the players were annoyed with the conversations, the hyperbole surrounding Caitlin Clark. And the convos reaching heights as great of best player in the league as a rookie, when you get that type of hyperbole, when you talk that crazy, and this is from the perspective of the veterans in the W, it sort of turns into disrespect for the current players. It sort of turns into disrespect. Now, here's what I'll say, right? make no mistake about it, Caitlin Clark is going to go down as one of the most transcendent players in the history of the WNBA. She is a lightning rod, which y'all know I think is great for the sport. They need all of the dollars they can get, and they shouldn't be discriminating. They shouldn't be discriminated. They need dollars as far as ticket sales, jersey sales, TV ratings. You know what else they need? They need attention dollars. Yeah, they need attention dollars. And there's nothing wrong with it. As I've said several different times throughout the summer, to the chagrin of a lot of you that tune into this program nightly, Major League Baseball, if they don't get their act together and not have a work stoppage next spring, you hear that? Tiptoe, tiptoe, tip. That's the W on your ass in terms of sweeping and taking away some of that popularity. And it's storylines like this, something unprecedented we're seeing right now. You know how crazy this is on its surface? That Congress wrote a letter to the commissioner of the W saying that she's not being accountable. The language that they use, multiple attacks, I think they're being a little bit over the top. I think they're gassing it up a little bit, right? They're jazzing it for sure. For sure. Has she taken some hard fouls? You bet your ass. But here's the thing. Anyone complaining about the fouls that Caitlin Clark is on the receiving end of? Anyone complaining about that? You don't watch the W. That league is as physical as any pro sports league in the world when it comes to basketball. The W in particular. They let it all hang out. So, yeah, Caitlin Clark's taking a couple of licks. She has for sure. But for Congress to be trying to stick their nose in and talk crazy to the commissioner of the W, Ms. Kathy Engelbert, at some point, you got to draw a line in the sand. At some point, we have to separate sports and government. Here's the quote. Another quote, because I think some of these quotes, they're disrespectful to Kathy Engelbert, and I think they're disrespectful to the players in the W. Quote, as commissioner, you have an obligation to ensure that every player competes in a safe and professional environment, both on and off the court, free from violence, discrimination, or retaliation. If discrimination or retaliation is occurring and creating a hostile work environment, we support any appropriate investigation by the Department of Justice, the Department of Labor, or the Equal Employment Opportunity Commission. If true, such conduct could constitute violations of federal civil rights laws. They're fouling Caitlin Clark so damn hard, they call her about civil rights. Are you kidding? I think it's a little over the top. I do. But I do think there's something to what the congressmen are asking for. There's something to it. I do think, like I said, without a shadow of a doubt, there's a target on her back. There is. However, I think some of the fouls that she receives, some of the treatment that she gets from her peers in the W, I think it's self-inflicted. I think some of it is her bringing it upon herself by the way that she talks trash, by the way that she constantly berates officials, by the way that she constantly gets into it and berates other players. This is competition at the end of the day, baby. And y'all know how I feel about competition. To me, this world, damn it, should be rooted in competition. I want everybody competing. That's what makes life better. Competition. When you got to earn something, right? So the W's uber competitive and the current veterans are not going to allow Caitlin Clark to come in and have it easy. Now, she's turning into, talking about Clark, she's turning into one of the most polarizing athletes in pro sports. And like I said a moment ago, this storyline, emphasis on that word, remember that phrase, guys, it's going to be uber important, paramount to the growth of the W. That storyline, this storyline, is exactly what the doctor ordered. I'm serious. It's exactly what the doctor ordered. So I think it's a good thing overall for the league. This, to me, though, is not a good thing. The hate's got to stop at some point, though. I get that the players have a chip on their shoulders, the veterans of the league. I get that. But the latest development when it comes to Caitlin Clark is a little ridiculous. So the way that the WNBA All-Star format is set up is 50% of the votes, 50% of those votes come from the fans, 25% come from coaches, 25% come from the players. 85 WNBA players voted. And you can't tell me this ain't some hating ass stuff. Caitlin Clark got voted as the 11th best guard in the WNBA. Now, Congress, if you want to write a letter about that, Republicans, if you want to write a letter to Kathy Engelbert about that, that was egregious. Ain't no damn, she's not 11th best at anything in the W. Maybe the 11th best player. Like, to call her the 11th best guard is ludicrous, right? The numbers speak for themselves. Third in the league in scoring, second in assists. They got their ass kicked tonight. But Indiana's got the damn best record in the Eastern Conference. She can hoop. Don't get it twisted now. Now, people can hate on her all you want. You cannot get it twisted nor confused. She can ball, right? What I think the fascinating question is, and I'm curious to get y'all's opinion on it, at 310-840-4910. Has she lived up to the hype to this point? Has Caitlin Clark lived up to the hype? Think about how she was talked about entering this league. We were talking about her as somebody that was going to go down as the greatest WNBA player ever. Not just the best guard, the best player ever. Right? That was the conversation surrounding her. Transcendent talent, generational. Every adjective that you want to use to gas her up. Inject me with 93, baby. I'm here. I'm with you on that. I feel you. Has she lived up to that hype, though? 310-840-4910 is the number. Something else to chew on is this. I just gave you the damn headline. I told you it had my chin kissing the concrete. A group of 11 Republican lawmakers led by U.S. Rep. August Pfluger of Texas sent a letter to WNBA Commissioner Kathy Engelbert, demanding that the league take accountability for multiple attacks against Fever star Caitlin Clark. What is your reaction to that? Because it's unprecedented. 310-840-4910. Has Caitlin Clark lived up to the hype that she had following her entering the W a couple of seasons ago? And then what is your reaction to Congress writing a letter to the WNBA about how Caitlin Clark is being officiated? 310-840-4910. She is slowly but surely, turning into the most polarizing player, maybe in all the damn pro sports. Because every time I hear an opinion on Caitlin Clark, it's either, oh, she's way overrated, or, oh, she's being hated on and being treated unfairly. You either love Caitlin Clark or you hate Caitlin Clark. I was thinking about this as we were getting the show ready, right? Her and her counterpart entering the league, the two biggest stars to enter the W in that draft class of what, 2023, right? Angel Reese out of LSU, now the Atlanta Dream, and then Caitlin Clark out of Iowa, now playing for the Indiana Fever. Think about the way that those two were perceived entering the W and how they're viewed right now. Caitlin Clark, like I said a moment ago, was looked at as the best thing since sliced bread, the hottest thing jumping out the coffee pot, transcendent player, was going to come in. Everybody loved her. That was the other piece of this, right? She was, I mean, revered in college. Her senior season was a, it was like a damn retirement tour. People were literally going across the country. She was a sports spectacle, guys. And you couldn't get anyone to say anything bad about her. You fast forward a couple of years later, you either love her or you hate her. Same thing with Angel Reese. Coming in, the Bayou Barbie, double-double machine. We were calling her Baby Shaq. Now every time you talk about Angel Reese, it's some montage on social media of her throwing layups off of the backboard. The way she's talked about in the W is crazy. It's almost like it's the opposite. She's being hated on so damn bad. She's made her third consecutive All-Star game, by the way. For those folks out there that don't watch the WNBA, but always got something to say about my girl Angel Reese, just made her third consecutive All-Star game. So chill on the Angel Reese's garbage talk. It's all a part of the storylines and the narratives that are being formed in the W. I want to hear from you all on the phones on this, though, man, because I think this story is unprecedented. 310-840-4910. If you're just tapping into the program, bring your ass. Welcome in. A group of 11 Republican lawmakers led by August Pfluger of Texas, they sent a letter to WNBA Commissioner Kathy Engelbert demanding that the league take, quote, accountability for, quote, multiple attacks against Indiana Fever guard Caitlin Clark. I want you to chime in on the phones with this. Your reaction to Congress writing a letter to the commissioner of the W on behalf of Caitlin Clark, just your general reaction to that. And then looking at Caitlin Clark big picture, has she lived up to the hype that she had coming out of Iowa? 310-840-4910 is the number. Your calls on Caitlin Clark and the W next here on Westwood One Sports Night. 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

0: 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Here's Linnell Willingham.
1: What up, good people? Westwood One Sports Night continues with the youngest in charge, Linnell Willingham, rocking out with you as we take you coast to coast, getting you up to 3 a.m. Eastern time. I told you it was going to get spicy. Top of the midnight hour on the East Coast. Welcome in, welcome in, welcome in. I told you we talk a lot of hoop tonight. On the docket right now, and I'm not trying to be sarcastic when I say that, on the docket is Caitlin Clark in the WNBA. Because earlier today, and I was stunned when I read this headline, Kendra Andrews of ESPN credited with this story. A group of 11 Republican lawmakers led by August Pfluger of Texas sent a letter to WNBA Commissioner Kathy Engelbert on Wednesday, demanding that the league take accountability for, quote, multiple attacks against Indiana Fever star Caitlin Clark. And throughout the course of this letter, Clark referred to as the face of the league, some of this generated fan interest, increased TV ratings. All these things are true. There is no doubting it. I'll argue you till I turn purple in the face. There is no doubting the economic impact that Caitlin Clark has had on the WNBA. Argue with somebody you love. Hopefully that's me. You cannot argue with it. You simply can't. She has been a stimulus package for the W. Now, while I can say that, right, and talk about how great she's been economically, how she's increased the popularity, her game on the floor to me is just as big of a talking point. And that's what I want to get into here at 310-840-4910. First and foremost, your reaction to Congress writing a letter to Kathy Engelbert. Is that not the craziest thing you'd ever heard? I don't want to lead the witness, though. So I'm not even, forget that I said that. Give me your reaction to Congress writing a letter to the commissioner of a pro sports league about the way a certain player is being officiated. I want your natural, shoot-it-to-me-raw reaction on that. And then here's what we get into the hoop talk. Has Caitlin Clark led or lived up to her hype in 3 years in the W? Has she lived up to the billing? Because think about the way she was talking about coming out of Iowa. And rightfully so. She deserved it. She deserved it. Like I said, she was on a world tour her senior year. Them tickets was costing you an arm and a leg to go see her on her world tour senior season as she was breaking records. But the way that the conversation around her has changed now that she's a couple of seasons into the W is fascinating. She has gone from hero to villain. Yet the play on the floor, I think, is just as good. Has she lived up to the hype, though? No. I think it's going to be impossible for her to live up to the hype from a basketball standpoint, from a popularity standpoint, from the stimulus package standpoint. Sure, she's lived up to the hype. But from a basketball standpoint, not just yet. She's not even, to me, a top 10 player in the sport right now. But that's a credit to the other really talented women in the W. 310-840-4910 is the number. Your reaction to Congress writing a letter on Caitlin Clark's behalf. And then, two, has she lived up to the hype 3 years into her WNBA career? 310-840-4910 is the number. Let's go to Trevor out in Fort Worth wanting to chime in. Trevor, what's going on, brother? Welcome in to Westwood One Sports Night, man. What you got for us?
2: What's going on? So, man, you know, I just want to say, I think Caitlin Clark, man, obviously all that hype coming out of college, but, you know, the real WNBA watchers know that that's going to be hard to live up to, you know, like a LeBron type of hype coming right out, but, you know, yeah, I mean, honestly, I don't understand the hate she's getting because, I mean, you know me, I'd like to compare it to like a John Stockton kind of player, you know, like getting all them buckets and assists, you know what I'm saying? But like, yeah, I don't know, man.
1: When you say you don't understand the hate that she gets, what do you like?
2: Yes, sir.
1: Elaborate on that for me, man, because I think I actually understand why she's getting hated on. She's flamboyant. She talks trash. She's arguing with officials. Her body language and the way that she talks trash is why she's disliked by her peers, it feels like.
2: Yeah, you're right. I got my friend right here with me, too. He got some comments, too. So.
1: Yeah, oh, y'all tag-teamed into the show. That's what's up, man.
2: Yes, sir. Yes, sir. Look,
1: y'all sound like some younger brothers, so I'll let you know. We on YouTube as well, man.
2: Yes, sir.
1: Just search Westwood One Sports.
2: All right,
1: Night.
2: Yes, sir. Yes, sir. Yes, sir. I personally feel like Caelan Clark gets overshadowed by a lot more, I'll say, like physically dominant players, a lot of bigger players and more like dominant pieces. But the reason why I think she's so much like Stockton is because they're both essential to their team's success. Like without the strong guards that get those assists, get those points,
1: for sure,
2: you're never going to win. Karl Malone wouldn't be able to do what he did without his guards. Think about like all the great bigs. Almost all of them had good guards around them. Like Shaq even had Kobe. He's not really a guard, but he would always score too. So like all these players, they need a good guard around them.
1: And so you guys think she has lived up to before we let you go, right? You think she has lived up to the hype or no?
2: I think she has, honestly. She's been producing plenty.
1: And it's a hard thing to do, boys. I appreciate you chiming in. I got to let you run. We got some other people to get to. Hopefully we hear from you soon, man. 310-840-4910. Our first tag team call of the night of the show's history?
3: And I think I've been in a radio in some way, shape, or form for like 10 years. I think that's the only tag team call. I feel bad because the second guy made some really good points, but we don't know the name of the mystery man.
1: Yeah, I know.
3: He just slid in there. We don't know his name.
1: Maybe he's actually Trevor out in Fort Worth. 310-840-4910. What we're chewing on the phones is this. I'm going to keep reading this headline because it's nutty, man. A group of 11 Republican lawmakers led by August Pfluger of Texas sent a letter to WNBA Commissioner Kathy Engelbert demanding that the league take, quote, accountability for multiple attacks against Fever star Caitlin Clark. Your reaction to Congress trying to tell the WNBA's commission what to do? And then has Caitlin Clark, straight up, has she lived up to the hype? I say no, because the bar was set so damn high. I say no because of where the bar was set. And the last caller mentioned it. This was LeBron James-like hype. And that's why he's the GOAT, because he actually lived up to the hype. She can have a Hall of Fame career and still not live up to that hype, man. They were talking about her being the greatest women's basketball player of all time. LB out in Chicago wanting to chime in. LB, what's going on, brother? Welcome into Westwood One Sports Night.
4: Good to be chiming in with you guys this evening.
1: Yes, sir.
4: You guys got a really nice show.
1: Appreciate you.
4: As it pertains to Congress, it's unfortunate that they don't have anything better else to do than to harass the commissioner of the W. The reason why people are watching the W is because of Caitlin Clark. Has she lived up to the hype? Too early to tell. You know, I mean, she did get them to the playoffs her first season there. But in terms of her chapter being finished, her story being finished, long way from being done.
1: For sure. For sure. I appreciate the call as always, brother. Hope to hear from you soon, man. 310-840-4910. I think that's the measured approach, is what we just heard from LB. She had a lot of runway left, you know, to determine where she's ultimately going to fall amongst the game's greats. But I'll give her this credit, right? Anybody that watches the W, anybody that follows this sport regularly, you understand she is out there getting clobbered. She is. But here's what I refuse to kind of succumb to. It ain't because of no damn racism. This isn't no racial undertone. She getting clobbered because that's the culture of this league. They get it out in the mud in the WNBA. They play hard in that league. And Caitlin Clark, public enemy number one, she's getting it. 310-840-4910 is the number. Has Caitlin Clark lived up to the hype here in the early point of her WNBA career? And then what do you make of this headline? 11 lawmakers, 11 Republicans, writing a letter to Kathy Engelbert, the WNBA's commissioner, demanding that, you know, other players across the league be reprimanded for how they're treating Caitlin Clark. I've never seen anything like it. Your reaction to it at 310-840-4910. Let's go to Quinn in Dallas wanting to check in. Quinn, what's going on, man?
5: Hey, Linnell. So two things that I agree with you on. Number one is that she is the biggest stimulus package the W's had in a long time.
1: Yes.
5: Number two is that they are gassing up a lot of this in that letter. Past that, I'm going to have to say I completely disagree that this is any kind of an indication that the WNBA is growing in its scope or influence. I think what this is a bunch of desperate clown lawmakers. 8 of those 11 are up for re-election in the next midterm, by the way.
6: Okay.
5: They are just...
6: Shout out to you doing your homework on that. Themselves. That's awesome.
5: They're just desperate to attach themselves to something to get some kind of a headline. And look, they did it. I'm in Texas. I don't know who this guy is, what district he's in. I guarantee you he needs some kind of a boost in his campaign, and that's why let's sign on 11 people. Honestly,
6: have you seen anything like this in sports before, man? That's kind of the angle that I wanted to get at with you all, the fans. Like, this is

0: certain gendered bathrooms just to try to get attention.
1: You're saying it's a political grab. I appreciate the call, pal. I mean, he was about to go off the rail. He was about to get us canceled, pal.
2: I mean, he's not.
1: He's all right, though.
2: He's right.
1: He's not.
2: Grifting is the word that is more commonly used. Thank that kind of. I mean, so you read it, right? You read the letter. Is getting the Department of Justice involved being nice to a WNBA player the dumbest thing that you could do? Use the Department of Justice for certainly up there.
1: It's you could tell. You tell our president is a sportsman. Is what I would say.
2: Big sports guy.
1: Big sports guy. From FIFA to Caitlin Clark to the damn college football Capitol Hill meetings they've been having, man. This thing is unlike anything I've ever seen in pro sports. If you're just joining us, man, here on Westwood One Sports Tonight, welcome in a group of 11 Republican lawmakers led by August Pfluger of Texas sent a letter to WNBA Commissioner Kathy Engelbert earlier this afternoon demanding that the league take accountability for, quote, multiple attacks against Indiana Fever guard Caitlin Clark, the face of the W. She's been getting her ass kicked in between the lines, though, recently. Some of it has been a little bit questionable, but for Congress to get involved, I don't know, man. Your reaction to Congress trying to get involved, and then straight up, has Caitlin Clark lived up to the hype through 3 years in her WNBA career? Your calls next here on Westwood One Sports Night.
3: Westwood One! We love sports. We love to laugh. 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This is Westwood One Sports.
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0: Talking text line here on Westwood One Sports Tonight. Linnell Willingham keeping the party moving as we get you up to 3 a.m. Eastern time. Caitlin Clark in the WNBA at the top of my mind right now. After 11 Republicans came out earlier today and wrote a letter to WNBA Commissioner Kathy Engelbert demanding that the league take, quote, accountability for, quote, multiple attacks against Indiana Fever star Caitlin Clark. If this is another quote from this article, by the way, which I've tweeted out on my X account. It is at NELL_BTP. Quote, if discrimination or retaliation is occurring and creating a hostile work environment, we support any appropriate investigation by the Department of Justice, the Department of Labor, or the Equal Employment Opportunity Commission. If true, such conduct could constitute violations of federal civil rights laws. Is Congress doing too much trying to stick their nose in the WNBA's business? Have you ever heard of anything like this? And then to double click on the actual subject at hand here, talking about Caitlin Clark, has she lived up to the hype here 3 years in her WNBA career? 310-840-4910. John is calling out in New York, wanting to check in. John, what's going on, man? Welcome into Westwood One Sports Night.
1: Hey, thanks for having me, man. Whether she's lived up to the hype, I guess, not as of now, right? Because the hype was greatest player of all time. She's not yet. We don't know if she ever will be, but she's not yet the greatest player of all time.
0: Well, she's not even on that. But here's the thing. I'll help you out here. She's not even on that trajectory. So,
1: I don't know. I'm not a WNBA,
0: great player, though.
1: Great player. Arguably, listen, ESPN ranks her third, whatever. She's, contrary to what her haters say, she is a top 5 or 10 player right now, and she could become the best player, at least among her peers. Now, that being said, and the Congress, I'll touch on that quickly. Obviously, there's nothing more dangerous than getting between a congressman and a camera, right? Same thing applies to a website or a tweet or whatever. They like to attach their names to high profile issues, sure, whether they have anything to do with it or not. So I agree that that's crazy. Not maybe not crazy. It's expected, but it is what it is. They're not.
0: Do you think this helps or hurts Caitlin Clark in terms of the behavior that she's receiving or the treatment that she's receiving? I think it hurts her. She was getting clobbered before Congress wrote this letter. You wait till now. She'll be getting clotheslined from hell.
1: It depends. I think the congressman and the people who are sort of her defenders are trying to influence the league, right? They want league, and there's no question the league has been, meaning Kathy Engelbert and others, the league has been incredibly incompetent, in my opinion, with how they've handled her. They have the golden goose, whether she's the greatest player of all time or
0: but
1: merely
0: you don't,
1: a very
0: you have the golden goose, but you don't have to bend the rules for her either, though. And I'm gonna let you run because we got to get to some other calls. But I appreciate the call. 310-840-4910. So here's what I'll say, right? Is she being picked on by her peers? I think you could say so. The fouling isn't, to me, why I feel she's being picked on. This reason right here is why, to me, she's getting picked on. An example of how she's getting picked on by her peers. And they're jealous. We know what it is. 85 WNBA players voted Caitlin Clark as the 11th best guard in the WNBA. It's laughable. Third in scoring, second in assists, and she's the star of the team that has the best record in the Eastern Conference. Ridiculous and embarrassing for the WNBA that some of its players are holding personal gripes against one Caitlin Clark. I'm good at talking about the WNBA. You know who's better? Hall of Famer and WNBA legend Candace Parker. She had this to say about Caitlin Clark being voted as the 11th best guard by her peers.
2: I wholeheartedly believe that there needs to be some rules with the WNBA players because this is getting out of hand. Caitlin Clark voted 11th best guard by WNBA players. That's crazy. Kelsey Plum finished 12th in player rank, but she'd be percolating all over your defense. You'd be chasing her downhill on screen.
3: No, it's unserious work.
2: It's kind of crazy. Like, I wholeheartedly believe, I think people need to look at that. Thanks. And Caitlin Clark as the 11th best guard.
0: I think it's crazy work. It honestly is. And shout out to Candace Parker, because her voice matters in this space, coming out and saying it. Because I think some people are saying, psh, well, she is the 11th best guard. Come on now. Now, the crazy part about the dialogue we have around the W is a lot of people don't watch every game. I don't watch a lot of games of the W, but I watch a fair amount. I watch more WNBA games than I do baseball games. So that's kind of telling you something about me, right? It's a physical sport. It is, man. Those women are gritty. They're tough. They're fearless. So her getting fouled hard, I think it's just the culture of the sport. But the idea, though, that she's not amongst the best players in the league, I think is kind of laughable. And the WNBA as a league has missed a marketing opportunity. Like, whenever you see posters for this sport, she's not in the front of it. It's someone else. So it's weird. Jason is in Maryland wanting to check in. Jason, what's going on, man?
3: Hell, how you doing, my man, Linnell? What's going on?
0: What's going on, man? How you doing?
3: Great, man, great. So I love that you're talking about this topic. I don't think it gets talked about enough. Like you, man, I love basketball. I had to be honest with you. There are times where I actually like some WNBA games better than NBA games because I hate ISO ball, and that's not what happens in the WNBA.
0: No.
3: So, you know, it's almost like watching Princeton play, and I like watching Princeton play. Has she lived up to the hype? I think she's trending in the right way. I think she is an awesome player. She's kind of a bit of a liability on defense. But on offensively, she's one of the best five players in the league offensively.
0: Yes.
3: Defensively, she's not there. I actually think Linnell, and I think I said this to you before, I actually think she's a better passer than a shooter. And I love
0: Which
3: how
0: is
3: she
0: a scolding hot
3: others.
0: Take, but I know what you mean, though. Look, this is the other thing that people don't get. She's this lights-out three-point shooter, or renowned as that. She's shooting 33% from the three-point line.
3: Yeah.
0: That's not great.
3: There's something going on with her stroke. I don't know if it's her back or her arms, but there's something going on with her stroke. But to answer the question about Congress, it is incredibly insane to me. And by the way, nobody did this for Jordan when Detroit was kicking his tail. Nobody did this for Jordan.
0: Could you imagine,
3: right? I do think she's targeted. She's not the only person that has been. Recently, Candace is another WNBA star that thought she was being targeted for her orientation. Now, she's not a white girl. She's a young African-American girl who was drafted third overall, I think. But she recently
0: And Jason, I got to let you run because we got some others up against on the line. But I it's hard for me to give any merit to the idea of racially based targeting. Like that, I just am not buying that, man. It's a league that's super diverse, a bunch of different ethnicities, a bunch of different sexual orientations. I don't buy that there's some sort of racial undertone to it.
4: There is something beautifully ironic. I'm just going to fire at the hip here with some of the people that started this conversation with these like lawmakers. They're the ones that have Michael Jordan as their GOAT, yet they don't want Caitlin Clark to have to do what Michael Jordan did, which is overcome the bullying of the Bad Boys Pistons. I mean, right now, if you think about it, in the broad term, that's kind of what she's dealing with.
0: Literally.
4: And instead of being like, fight through it and work through it and all these things, they're like, no, we'll get the Department of Justice to help you out.
0: It's ludicrous and unlike anything that I've ever seen in the world of pro sports. What do you make of Congress coming to the defense of Caitlin Clark? And has she lived up to the hype 3 years in her WNBA career? Sean is in Virginia wanting to check in. Sean, you got a minute as we're up against the clock. What's going on, man?
5: There you go, man. How y'all doing?
0: Welcome back from vacation.
5: I called the other day and talked to Denton about Trumpy Poo calling about the red card. I'm not a WNBA fan, but she has a best friend on there that's on YouTube that fights for her honor and stuff like that. So it's a whole thing.
0: Aaliyah Boston.
5: But just imagine, go figure that it's all Republicans doing this.
0: Oh, Lord.
5: For one, politics need to stay out of sports. That's my whole agenda. But just imagine if this girl wasn't a white girl and she was a sister. Do you think they would have done it?
0: That is for our astute listening audience to to toss and turn over. I appreciate you as always, Sean. Good hearing from you, brother. 310-840-4910 is the number. The one thing that I don't want to get lost in this, I wish we could just talk about her greatness more than the other BS. Like, I think all these other conversations, whether intentional or not, all of these conversations, to me, all they do is coddle. And it takes away from, she is a special damn talent, man. She can shoot the cover off the basketball. Great handle. You elite passer. Now, you probably couldn't guard Denton Day. But, I mean, offensively, there's no denying what she is to the sport. I'm eager to see moving forward now that, you know, Congress has come out with this. Will there be any retaliation to the bill? Or not the bill, the letter that was written. A bill may be next. A bill may be next. We're going to keep things on the W coming up on the other side of the break. Bob Myers trying to recruit LeBron via a podcast. That's next here on Westwood One Sports.
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0: to our Los Angeles audience here. On Westwood One Sports Tonight, Whitney Young is in charge, and Al Willingham. I will steer you up to 3 a.m. Eastern time as we keep the party moving. First show back from vacation, so I didn't go anywhere, so I couldn't bring you back a souvenir. I've basically been in the house the whole time. If you were listening earlier, spent $140 at the club. Awful. Awful. I do return bearing gifts, and I got a big gift coming up in exactly 1 hour. We'll be joined by one of the most decorated WWE superstars of all time, Big E, going to stop by Westwood One Sports Tonight to promote his new book, How I Got Over, Healing from Depression and Psychosis to Find Joy in and Out of the Ring. Big E's story, his testimony is something that's super special. Can't wait for you all to get some insight into that conversation, part of that conversation, a little bit later on. You can get the conversation in its entirety on our YouTube channel. Just search Westwood One Sports Tonight. Went for damn near an hour with the big fella. All types of topics touched with that man. Almost got teared up again, man. Just a special, special conversation coming up in exactly 59 minutes. We were having a special conversation on the phones when it comes to the WNBA, a sport that you all know I think has a massive opportunity, right? This is almost like their probation period, right, in terms of the WNBA. This season, give me storylines, give me good ball, and then when Major League Baseball eventually, inevitably, locks out, it has a work stoppage. Here comes the W. Sweeping in next year with their new extended schedule, raking up all that new TV money, and flipping Major League Baseball fans to WNBA fans. That's my little pipe dream that I have for the summer of 2027. 310-840-4910. And for just now joining us, we're going to get into LeBron James coming up here in a second. But I want to wrap up. We got a couple more calls on this before we move on to King James and Bob Myers, Rich Paul, a bunch of mess as NBA free agency continues. A group of 11 Republican lawmakers led by August Pfluger of Texas sent a letter to WNBA Commissioner Kathy Engelbert on Wednesday demanding that the league take, quote, accountability for, quote, multiple attacks against Indiana Fever star guard Caitlin Clark. The lawmakers suggesting that, you know, discrimination and retaliation is occurring, and potentially they're accusing, you know, the W of being a hostile work environment. One, have you ever heard Congress get involved with a pro sport to this extent? Your reaction to that on its surface? And then two, when it comes to Caitlin Clark, putting her under the microscope, has she lived up to the hype here 3 years into her WNBA career? Ken calling out from the Peach State. Atlanta wanting to chime in. What's going on, Ken?
1: Yes, thank you for taking my call. Yes, I just wanted to start off by saying that I've been a WNBA fan for 20 years, well, since 2020, and an NBA fan. So I watch year-round both leagues. So I'm knowledgeable about it. Have my favorite players in both leagues. But just to sound off on, has she lived up to the hype in the league? I personally don't think so. There are growing pains, you know, that what she's gone through, especially this year. Like I said, I've been watching for years. I've seen players go through a whole lot worse when it comes to
0: brother. You know what, man? Ken, I'm glad that you brought that perspective. I don't know how long you've been listening. That's what I tried to say earlier. If you're trying to hoop and holler about the way she's being treated is racially motivated, you don't know about the W. This is the culture of their league with every young player.
1: Yeah, I'm not saying that what she's going through is racially motivated, but players have been through this before, even in the early years ago. So this isn't anything new with the physicality. She just has to adjust and be willing to go through it for them to say it's like a targeting thing or, you know, it's something that is motivated by that. I don't agree with, because, again, it's happened with multiple players who've been in the league for years. So I think it's a little bit more magnified, because I think the expectation for her, I go to a lot of games. I've been to finals, playoffs, regular season games. And what I've heard the last 3 years is that since she's been in the league, she's kind of saved the brand and kind of, you know, brought more eyes to the game, which I think is true.
0: 100%.
1: She has a unique skill set. She can shoot from a distance that normal players in the league most players cannot shoot from. But I think a caller earlier touched on it. Every player has their improvement. Her defense could work, could use the improvement. She has a lot of turnovers. Not to say great players don't have that. So there's pluses and minuses to her game. But, you know, to say that she's saved the game or that what she's been through other players have not been through.
2: It's overstated. It's a stretch. Ken, I appreciate you chiming in as always, my man. I hope to hear from you soon, pal. 310-840-4910. Let's move on from a crazy WNBA story to an even crazier, NBA story. This is the summer of LeBron James. He announced last week that him and the Lakers were donezo, and he was playing the field once again. And now everyone's doing their, best, job to recruit him and sell him on why he should sign with your, respective franchise. And I expect, just based off of the talent level of LeBron, you expect everybody who's anybody to be involved in his recruitment. Here's the other thing I'll say. Because of the level of player that we're talking about, I think if you're a team, you have to be unique with your presentation. This is LeBron James that we're talking about. Pull out all the stops. You know how it is on the dating scene. Fellas, there's some women that you're not going to do the rose petals in the hotel for. You know what I'm saying? Women out there, there's some men, you're not buying him no cologne. You take him how he smells just because that's how you roll. With LeBron, you're dropping the rose petals. You're getting the bouquet of flowers. You're doing everything you need to do to secure his services. And I don't expect there to be any stones left unturned in terms of them, talking about NBA teams, trying to acquire one LeBron James. With that being said, Bob Myers, who is a high-ranking official in the front office of the Philadelphia 76ers, he took the full court press of LeBron James to a whole new extent. Can you say NBA free agency in the year of our Lord 2026? Bob Myers, the architect of the Dynasty Warriors, now in Philadelphia, he helped hire their next general manager. He went on Rich Paul and Max Kellerman's podcast to chop it up. About what, Linnell? Why LeBron should go to the Sixers?
3: If he was here, I'd say, I honestly believe this is your best chance to win. You have to decide all the other things that are equally important, because it's his life, right? He has to play. He has to face the scrutiny of his decision that half the people will say, you should have done this or should have done that. And they'll criticize him for whatever, which is his life. So he's been through all that. What I would just say is, if it's about winning, and that, let's talk about this team, because you can win here in Philadelphia.
2: I was stunned. I respect the game, though. Get ball, no ball, man. I done went some very unique routes to get the attention of women. So I get it, man. Like, the shooter's going to shoot. I understand it, Bob Myers. You're doing what you got to do to secure the services of LeGoat James. I get it. This is taking LeBron, if he ain't already the GOAT, and he is in my eyes, to have a general manager go on your agent's podcast in front of the whole damn world to tell you why they want you. There's levels to this, man. There's levels to this. Y'all GOAT retired, went and played baseball, pretended like he was good. My GOAT continues to play and is being recruited in an unprecedented fashion. It got me thinking, though. I'm going to go back to the phones on this, see how creative you all can get. 310-840-4910. Let's play a game here tonight. Here this 1 o'clock hour on Westwood One Sports Night on the East Coast. You know what the game is called, ladies and gents? Pay very close attention. The game is called, What Would You Do for LeBron? Dun, dun, dun. What would you do to have LeBron James on your basketball team? And then your reaction to Bob Myers recruiting LeBron via Rich Paul's podcast. 310-840-4910. I love the hustle. I do. And I've been on the record stating it, right? Once the Jaylen Brown trade happened last week, I think the Sixers are the best team in the Eastern Conference. They also signed Anthony Simons over the weekend, bucket getter off the bench, formerly of the Blazers and the Celtics. He is going to go Kanye crazy next year coming up here for Philadelphia. If they somehow add LeGoat James, you want to talk about legacy. Playing for a storied franchise like the Sixers that is so rich in tradition, in history, plenty of reason, in my opinion, plenty of reason for LeBron James to want to take his talents to Philadelphia. I think if LeBron was to join the Sixers, they would be the hands-down favorite to win the finals. If LeBron ends up in Philly, they will win the title. Book it. LeBron, VJ Max, Malcolm X, I mean, Jaylen Brown. I mean, you could literally have it your way with the Sixers. They can beat you at all three levels. I would love that group driving around in Akron. Brother, you got to respect the hustle. You got to respect the hustle, right? Even if you don't want to really go to Philly, you got to take them serious because the damn, for Bob Myers to go simp out on the air that way, on a live podcast in front of the whole world with no shame in his game, they want you bad in Philadelphia. I know you want to go team up with Steph Curry and your buddy Draymond. You're not winning a championship in Golden State, LeBron. LeGoat, I sit up here. I put my reputation on the line for you week in and week out. They've even come up with a new orientation for me. They call me bronsexual as a result of you, my friend. Make the right decision. And that decision, to me, is going to Philadelphia at this point. Win the title. Go be the guy. But Bob Myers recruiting a GM, well, he's not a GM technically. He's an advisor. He hired the GM. Let me use my proper terminology here. The fact that in the year 2026, nothing says 2K26 more, I would say, right? Nothing says 2K26 more than a basketball franchise recruiting a free agent via a podcast of the agent of the player. Nothing says 2026 more than that. I love it. I really do. Because I want all the insider trading. I want the insider information. I want to know how the sausage is made. Right? But for Bob Myers, like, if you don't land him now, holy cow. That's like doing the promposal bit and she says no. Like,
4: is it even insider trading at this point?
2: It's pretty open.
4: Because, I mean, they're just publicly sitting there, a nice well-lit room,
2: you know,
4: some camera people, a couple, you know, multi-shots
2: going on there. Were you being sarcastic when you said that? That's the other weird part about this. They're doing it, it looks like they're on a date almost. Like, the lights are kind of dim.
4: I mean, poor Max Kellerman. He's looking around like, where am I in this scenario?
2: Right. Why am I here? It's third wheeling, man. Third wheeling at his finest is what you saw out of Max. By the way, they do a pretty damn good job. I'm a fan of what they do. I love Rich Paul. People hate on him because they feel like, you know, him and Bron are trying to monopolize the league and take control. That's what you're supposed to do. When you got clout, you use it. I'll put it to you like this. Fellas out there, if you pulling an Aubrey Drake Graham and getting spray tan surgical abs or whatever the hell Drake did, you ain't doing it to have your shirt on at the beach. Huh? You pick up what I'm saying? If you're a woman out there, you got a BBL. You ain't doing it to sit on it. I'll tell you that. You're going to be on the beach, cheeks out. You don't go to Dr. Miami and not be on the beach. You don't go get veneers and not smile in every damn picture. So, no. I don't blame Rich Paul and LeBron for flexing their muscle and showing off. That's what they're supposed to do. They earned the right to be courted in this fashion. They earned it. Don't hate the player. Hate the game. That's all I got to say about it. 310-840-4910. If you have any reaction to Bob Myers and the Sixers trying to recruit LeBron via a podcast, we'll take it at 310-840-4910. I also want to get your thoughts on where you want LeBron James to end up, Max. 310-840-4910 is the number. We'll go from the hardwood to the gridiron coming up. There has been one saga that has really captured the hearts and imagination of NFL fans out there throughout the past couple of weeks. I'll give you the details in the latest chapter in Ayuk and the Commanders next here on Westwood One Sports Night.
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0: big guest, I would say, coming up in exactly 48 minutes, our guy Big E, one of the most decorated WWE superstars in the history of the business, going to stop by Westwood One Sports Night, 2 a.m. Eastern Time, to promote his new book, How I Got Over, Healing from Depression and Psychosis to Find Joy in and Out of the Ring. Big E's testimony, one of the best out there. So make sure you are locked into the program coming up 2 a.m. Eastern Time. Right now, though, I want to talk about something that, if I'm being honest, I have no interest in talking about, if I'm being frank. What do you mean? You're about to talk about something you don't want to talk about, Linnell? Yes, it's exactly what I'm about to do. It's not that I don't want to talk about this. I would say I'm tired of talking about this. If you're watching on the YouTube stream, you see my background. It's filled with burgundy and gold. It's no surprise, it's no questioning what football team I root for on a week-in, week-out basis. I bleed burgundy and gold. I love the Commanders. The Commanders all offseason have been dealing with this Brandon Ayuk saga and the way that he's carried himself on social media. Initially, and really up until today, if I'm being frank about it, I'm not going to say I've been in his corner, but I've been a lot more understanding of the situation. I've been much more willing to give him a benefit of the doubt than others have been. We've heard CTE being thrown out. People have ignorantly compared him to Antonio Brown. The situation between Ayuk and the Niners, even to this day, antics aside, no one knows exactly what happened. So as a result of that, speculation is running rampant. With each social media post that Brandon Ayuk makes, the more criticism, the more blows get thrown in his direction. And we're now at the point, here on July the 9th of 2026, we're now at the point where I don't believe he's going to play football in 2026. I do not believe he plays in 2026. I, for the life of me, I've been willing to give him the benefit of the doubt, but now dragging Jaden Daniels into it, and that's what's happened here, right? Dragging Jaden Daniels into it is where I draw the line, because this has nothing to do with Jaden Daniels. And look, whether it's fair or not, I used to hate this growing up, by the way. And I'm sure somebody out there with kids is probably like, well, youngster, your folks was right. You know what I hated being told growing up that pissed me the hell off? You are who you hang around. No, I'm not. Do not say I am. I think it's the dumbest phrase that has ever been said by older people growing up. You are who you hang around. You're the company that you keep. I call poppycock. No, I'm not the company that I keep. Just because I got a friend that can't act right and won't get his head screwed on straight doesn't mean that I'm a jackass. That's how I feel about Jaden Daniels. This whole situation, even with Ayuk tagging Daniels on socials, this to me has no bearing on how I view Jaden Daniels from a maturity standpoint. He's done nothing wrong. Nothing at all throughout this. The thing that's frustrated me, though, and where I've lost patience with Ayuk, see, initially, your social media games were only impacting you. The moment you start mentioning other players, your best friend, that's when I take issue to it. You're now distracting others, right? That was the thing that my fourth grade teachers used to say to my aunt and uncle when I got kicked out of class. He's a distraction to others. He won't stop talking in class. Well, look at me now, Ms. Chang. I'm talking for a living. But no. You can't hold Jaden Daniels accountable in this situation. I don't think it'd be fair to look at him differently in this situation. I am beginning to look at Brandon Ayuk differently. He posted on social media today. Shocker, guys. I woke up, you're breathing, I'm breathing, you got a pulse, I got a pulse. And Brandon Ayuk posted on social media. It's starting to become like clockwork. That's why I'm getting annoyed with his ass. Brandon Ayuk today on social media spoke once again on the quarterback of the Washington Commanders, Jaden Daniels. This time, sounds like a cry for help.
1: He said, I don't do that internet, bro. Hit my phone if you got to talk to me, bro. You got my number. And I called, he don't answer. Hit my phone, bro. It's important. It's the money on the line.
0: I got friends. Y'all got friends. Hell, we're friends, right? Here on What's Up on Sports Night. Depending on the closeness of your friends, you could get some jokes off that you couldn't get off to everybody. You know what I'm saying? Like, there are jokes that I could say to Denton that I probably couldn't say to Josh, if we're being frank. Just based off of I've known Denton for a while. I haven't known Josh that long. As far as Ayuk and Jaden Daniels is concerned, their friendship, because that has been put under the microscope here. Do I believe it's been compromised? Do I believe there is real friction between the two? To me, the jury is still out. I don't believe that. I know this is probably making me sound like an idiot, but I still don't believe that Brandon Ayuk is a total jackass. Despite all of the antics, despite all the shenanigans, I'm willing to give him the benefit of the doubt. I am. What's fascinating about this situation with Ayuk is that he's currently on the Denton, help me out here. Is it the do not report list?
2: He is on the reserve away from the team list.
0: So there we go. If he doesn't show up to camp, he'll get put on the do not report list. But he's got to get reinstated by the National Football League.
2: Well, he can't even show up to camp. He needs to be like reinstation. The reinstating process has to be the first thing that he does.
0: So Brandon Ayuk's got to get reinstated first. And once he does that, I believe it'll clear the way for San Francisco to cut him. I think he's going to get cut with no real hassle. Where I think the hurdle is going to come is San Francisco is entitled to some of his signing bonus back because he did not do what he was supposed to do. And that's where he's really to get down with that.
2: Throwing money away. And for those that are unaware,
0: yeah,
2: maybe they're not paying as super close attention. The belief is that he is in Virginia. He ain't staying somewhere cheap. He in a big house with a nice view. You see it in some of the videos. I mean, in one of the videos weeks ago, because this has been a long process, there's a multitude of college degrees on the wall because whoever owns the house, I think he's Airbnb-ing it, renting it, whatever, whoever owns the house probably has a bunch of honorary doctorates from somewhere. He's staying in one of the most wealthy areas in the country. And then complaining on Instagram about being held captive and the money running low.
0: Speaking of that, let's hear from Brandon Ayuk, because he did more than just criticize his dream quarterback, ironically enough. Did more than that today. Ayuk claiming that he's being held captive.
1: Maybe like BA and his social media antics. Well, shit, I got to get paid somehow, because the employer holding me captive without pay. At least social media paying. I'll tell y'all what. I get a job back in the NFL, man. I'm still going to be on my social media.
0: So that last line right there, let me know, is cut. Just how, like, when you text WYD and she responds N-U-N, you know at that point, she is no longer for you, brother. Brandon Ayuk saying, if I get the chance to play in the NFL again, how the tone has changed, ladies and gentlemen. It went from, I'm playing for the Commanders coming up this fall, to if I get to play again, if they give me the opportunity to lace up my cleats once more, I'll be such a good boy. but I'll still do my social media antics. He is hilarious, dog. If I'm being real.
2: Things are so bad. He's British now. He's a small British child.
0: It's just, it's nutty, bro.
2: I mean, I thought the funniest one was when he was doing the, it felt like it was like a 90s commercial bit where he's trying to get people to go buy tickets to Commanders games. Gosh. He's just like standing in a hallway, Commanders.com. And I'm like, that's actually funny. Like, that's a funny thing to do.
0: He's been amazing with the bits. I hate that we're about to make this parallel, but damn it, let's do it. We got an update on Brandon Ayuk. We also have an update on another troubled NFL star. Detroit Lions corner, Terrion Arnold, who we know was famously arrested about a week and a half ago for armed robbery, conspiracy charges, a litany of felonies being slapped on this brother for, I'm going to quickly explain the story. He got robbed by some folks, and he tried to do his best Pusheisty impersonation and get it back in blood, so to speak, and he robbed the wrong people back. It's trifling. It's terrible. There's no place for it. It's ignorant as hell. But he is, he was released on $1 million bond. He cleared waivers, so the Lions released him. He cleared waivers. That shouldn't have been a surprise. I initially thought he was going to get picked up, but then when you think about the lack of certainty and clarity with the case, to claim him off of waivers for a team would be irresponsible. So he cleared through waivers, but according to his representation, his attorney, and Adam Schefter, he is expected to meet with several teams coming up here within the coming days and weeks who have interest in him. 310-840-4910. Who has a better chance of playing football in 2026? Terrion Arnold, who committed armed robbery, or Brandon Ayuk, who was going cuckoo on the job in real time? 310-840-4910. And I don't mean to make light of the situation. I just think the parallel between the two, well, they're both in peril, but the parallel between the two brothers in peril is nutty.
2: I think you're allowed to make light of the situation. I mean, Brandon Ayuk is being looked at as like this massive problem child when literally all he's doing is taking videos of himself. And Terrion Arnold lived out Lil Wayne's Mona Lisa in real time. And NFL teams are like, okay, but hear me out, though.
0: Dead, bro. It is the craziest thing. Because, like, yeah, as DJ just put it, like, they're, listen, it's like when you bring a chick around the fam and Charlie's got bright red hair, clown shoes on. Well, she's so sweet. 310-840-4910. Who has a better chance of playing football in 2026? Terrion Arnold, who's currently facing several

0: think Terrion Arnold's one of the best young corners in football. I'm stunned. But here's the other thing, though, and I guess why. When Brandon Ayuk does what he's supposed to do, I think teams will take a chance on him. Somebody's going to give him a vet minimum. He's too good. And to me, that's the moral of the story with the Terrion Arnold situation. He's too good. He's too good for this to be like a scenario where he doesn't receive a second chance. Speaking of chance, let's go to Chance in Alabama. Wanting to check in. Chance, what's going on, brother? What you got for us, man?
1: Man, speaking of Terrion Arnold, man, you know, a lot of Alabama guys, it seems like once they get out from Nick Saban, they have a little bit of trouble once they enter the league.
0: That's what happens, man. It's the same thing. It's the same thing with parents who raise their kids in fear. Nick Saban coaches fear into his kids. If you're a parent that raised your kid in fear, they out here tripping. Just like Nick Saban.
1: Yeah, they get out of the coop, so to speak, and they go crazy. Mm-hmm. One quick thing before I get to my point. You know, I somewhat agree with you that you're not who you hang around with, but who you associate with will rub off on you. There's actually a quote in the Bible. My mom used to say it to me all the time. She said, bad association spoils useful habits. And I never swore, so I hung around people who swore.
0: Bad association?
1: Bad association spoils useful habits.
0: Do you know where that comes from? Is that Ecclesiastes? Is that what is
1: I'd have to ask my mom. She's the religious one. But it's basically, you hang around people who do negative things, it's going to rub off on you. But anyways, I'd love to say Ayuk has a better chance of playing, but I think this league is crazy. Terrion Arnold may have a better chance, and this is why. Ayuk committed the ultimate sin, other than taking a knee like Kaepernick. He talked bad about his team in public on social media. You cannot do that. Yeah. Because he goes to another team and something happens wrong and he blasts them on social media or whatever. No one wants to take that. No one wants their dirty laundry aired out. That's the number one no-no. You cannot do that. And he's a darn good player. Probably if you had him on your team and you had a good number one, he'd be a great number two.
0: He's a bona fide top 12 dude, brother. I don't think there's any arguing the talent. I appreciate the call. Corey out in Baltimore wanting to check in. Corey, what you got for us, man?
2: What up, big dude? How you feeling, man?
0: Feeling good, brother. Good to hear from you, man.
2: Yeah. But, I fought the 49ers and Brandon Ayuk, man. First of all, I think he was a problem anyway when he tried to get the big contracts. So, but they knew it, and they still signed him to that contract. That's why they gave him all that money up front. Mm. Secondly, the dude is a nut job, man. Ain't no way in the world. What he signed, like a $100 million contract for like, what, 4 years, 3 years or 4 years,
0: big,
2: something like that?
0: Big money guaranteed, and he mean much to him.
2: So you leaving money on the table. I don't care about if you don't have any guarantees. See, this guaranteed money type stuff, man, that's what get them. They gave you everything up front. So now you're saying wide receivers are signing this big money, and now it's like you want more money. You know what I'm saying? Like, dude, you had like two good seasons to me. You had two good seasons, and they signed you. You know what I'm saying? You cried wolf, and you got signed, you know? And now it's like you want more. So my thing is, why not just report to the people and go from there? You just on social media just going ham, man. I'm like, dude, what are you doing, dog?
0: The way he's acting, I honestly can't believe it.
2: Yeah, it's crazy, man. And then on top of that, the 49ers, man. I mean, at some point, you know that the dude is a nut job.
0: Well now at this point, I see what they're doing. If they're trying to get their money back, they're going to have a case against him where he's going to have to pay them back.
2: You can get your money back, but at the same token, like, what are your options, man? What can you get for this dude, man? You know what I'm saying?
0: Nobody's giving you anything. That's the problem. If someone was willing to offer if they would offer like a Smith machine out of their damn weight gym, they wouldn't get it. Brandon Ayuk still.
2: Man, yo, that dude is a nut job, and I don't know what's going on, but I think Terrion Arnold, man, I think he got a better chance, man, and him too, man.
0: I can't believe that's
2: dude. you, dude, man, like See, this is the thing about them cats, man. Like, you know,

0: you guys have made it. So why put yourself in a position where as though you know you're going to go back in the hood and get robbed, man? Like,
1: it's silly, but look, man, you know how, but everybody, I resonate with the story because, man, it's and you hear pro athletes talk about it all the time, and I appreciate the call, Corey. It is hard to just separate yourselves from the people that helped you get to where you're at. Not many of them dudes that Terrion was hanging with was probably out there throwing him the football as he's doing DB drills. Maybe they ain't had the skill, but Terrion did. He was a breadwinner. He was the one that had the secret sauce. This idea that you're just supposed to be able to easily cut your friends off, I think is wishful thinking for those folks out there that look at these athletes and go, oh, you're from the struggle, but you made it out. Yeah, it ain't. It's easier to make it out than it is to cut people off, is what I would say. 310-840-4910. Who's got a better chance of playing football in 2026? Terrion Arnold or Brandon Ayuk? 310-840-4910. I learned something new about myself over the course of my vacation, and we got an explanation from Brad Stevens on why the hell they traded Jaylen Brown. All that and more comes your way next on Westwood One Sports Night.
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0: Sports Night. Here's Linnell Willingham.
1: Yes, indeedy. Yes, indeedy. Westwood One Sports Night continues as we get you up to 3 a.m. Eastern Time with the youngest in charge, Linnell Willingham. Did I say that already?
2: I think I did.
1: We got a lot more to get to here in the final hour and change of the program. Remember, a bunch of different ways you can check us out. You can be like, y'all come up with some, I'll be honest, y'all my people. I rock with y'all. Y'all come up with some ridiculous ass YouTube names. What the hell is Air Teeth Cali? What you got, air in your teeth? That mean you got a gap? I got a gap. You can see on the YouTube show, I got a gap too, brother. We one and the same, man. Air Teeth Cali says, I sat in the SUV listening until I found this live. Then I ran in the house. Shout out to you, man, on 97.1 out in L.A. listening to us. Cali cool. We had a lot more to get to here in the final hour. I have a confession to make. I'll do that. Coming up here momentarily, I'll do it now. And the reason I'm calling it a confession is because when I told the story earlier, a lot less people were listening. So it's really a confession now. People are going to start judging me. People are going to start pocket watching. I know how y'all get down. As a 28-year-old man who is single, the reason I go out, one, let me not even try to do some elaborate countdown. I go out for women. I go out trying to meet women. I'm trying to find the love of my life every time I step out this damn apartment. Are you kidding me? So this weekend, Saturday, I got invited to Darna. It's a club out in Arlington, Virginia, right? And I'm thinking, okay, go to Darna. I know the type of crowd that's going to be there. A bunch of beautiful Ghanaian women, right? Because the Ghana World Cup match was on. So I'm like, okay, my night going to start and finish at Darna. I got my ride share situation situated. We cool, and I can throw back as many shots as I could afford. And we'll get to that in a second, what could I actually afford. But no, get to Darna. And the parking situation was a little bit suspect. So it took forever for my Uber to get in. We eventually let us out. My boys are leaving the spot, though, trying to convene to another spot, convene at another spot. And my one boy that I was with did the most rookie move ever. And it's not a rookie move because I understand what his intentions were. He's on the same type time that I'm on. Two of my boys went in a friend group of like six. Two of my boys went back in to collect their things on behalf of the other guys. And my one boy tried to go in with him, but he went in last. And he's a shorter fella. I'm about 6'1" 3/4". He's standing at a good 5'6", 5'7". And the security guard, like Roy Helu, Adrian, I'm saying Roy Helu because he wasn't black. The Adrian Peterson stiff-armed my friend, not in his face, but in his chest, several times. And my friend, you know how drinks are flowing. You stiff arm a guy in the chest. He gets rowdy back. I didn't tell this part of the story earlier because I couldn't. But I can tell it now that we're the FCC clearances have passed. The dude, the security guard, basically is like, man, I'll air this whole thing out. I'm like, dog, whoa. You're the one that initiated the physicality. He didn't like that my friend had some very choice words for him once he decided to push him. That's here nor there. It's like 102 degrees outside at 10 o'clock at night. I'm sweating. I've already sweated my shirt through. Lucky for your boy, I carry a spare shirt. I'm prepared when I go outside. You don't find your wife sweaty. I'll tell you that. You find your wife with a spare shirt. So I keep my spare shirt on me. You know what I'm saying? I never go outside in the summertime with no spare shirt. We move from Darna to Lucky Bar. Now, Lucky Bar is a very well-known bar in D.C. You can catch a lot of athletes there. You never know who you can catch at Lucky Bar. People pop out the Lucky Bar. It was a $20 charge to get in. I wasn't for Lucky Bar because I knew what Lucky Bar comes with. You don't go to Lucky Bar to just stand around and mingle. You post up in a section and you people watch. People watch, I mean women watch. You scope and you try to find, like I keep saying, you try to find the love of your life. At Lucky Bar, as we get into the bar, mind you, I had to pay $20 to get in. But then when we're in the bar, or we're in the section in the club, my friend taps you on the shoulders and says, yeah, bro, send me 120. What? What? Why would you mean send you $120? Why am I sending you $120? Because that's the price it costs for six people to split a bottle in a section. $4.50 minimum for a bottle, two-bottle minimum. It's nasty work. I'm in a section partying with people. Not really partying because I'm 6'2", 280 pounds. I can't get jiggy with it. It's nasty work in there, man. Moral of the story, I lost $140 this past weekend, and I'm never going to the club ever again. I am hanging up my jersey when it comes to the club. Any of you idiots out there that think you got money, oh, I'm popping it. If you, I don't care how rich you are. If you're stupid enough to waste your money in the club on a section, spending $1,200 for a bottle that you can get for $27.99, you'd have lost your damn mind. Final hour of power comes your way next. And WWE legend Big E going to join the program next here on Westwood One Sports Night.
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1: Welcome back, Westwood One Sports Night. Woody Youngest and Charles Linnell Willingham taking you up to 3 a.m. Eastern Time. We told you we had a big-time guest plan for y'all tonight. Joining us right now, one of the most decorated WWE superstars in the history of the business, one of my personal faves, WWE legend Big E, Ettore Big E Ewen, joining us right now. Here on some business, we're going to have a good time as well. He's going to chronicle his meteoric rise through his book of How I Got Over Healing from Depression and Psychosis to Find Joy in and Out of the Ring. Special story. He gets to talk his stuff. Your perspective in this book, I'm going to be interested to kind of read when it actually does come out, man, just to hear from, you know, that other side, man. So we're happy that you were able to make some time for us tonight, man.
2: No, it's a pleasure, man. Can't thank you enough for having me.
3: Bruh, talk to us about this. Like, I'm a big reader, right? This title is the greatest thing ever. Linnell and I talk music all the time. We love talking rap, talking double entendres, all these things. The title of this book is fantastic. How quickly, when you started this process, you get this title, be like, all right, How I Got Over, and then it means so many different things.
2: Yeah, oh, I appreciate that, man. So it took me a little while to figure out. I was like, at first people know, feel the power. I was like, is there anything with that? But that ended up feeling corny. I was like, that's not the route to go. But to your point, the reason I settled on How I Got Over is so – I thought it parallels my life really well. So I grew up in the church. My dad is a preacher. There's a few different gospel singers who've sung How I Got Over. But I grew up listening to Mahalia Jackson. And she sung the song How I Got Over, this traditional gospel song. It's beautiful. But also as I got older, I grew up loving rap. And I love hip hop. And there's an incredible Roots album that's called How I Got Over, also a song of the same name. So I felt like it was such a great way to encapsulate this idea of growing up in the church, not being allowed to listen to hip hop, but then kind of this mashup of the sacred and the secular combining and me trying to figure out who I was as a young man. But also in wrestling, getting over is a term we use when it means that you have the crowd in the palm of your hands. When you start to get over with the crowd, that's a big deal. But more than anything for me, I really wanted to write a book about my mental health journey and the idea of, like, this is how I got over my self-loathing, my depression, my issues with psychosis. This is my path to finally healing through a lot of that stuff. So in many ways, it worked just on a bunch of different levels. So I thought How I Got Over just really felt like a fitting title.
1: Your story, brother, just to be blunt, is powerful, man. Like, what's the thing about your testimony that you want people to know, man? Like, if you could take one thing from it.
2: Man, I really appreciate that. So for the longest time, I felt hopeless. So at the age of 19, I was diagnosed with major depressive disorder with psychotic features. I spent a month in a psych ward. I went through electroconvulsive therapy on 9 different occasions. So this whole life that I've been fortunate enough to live, being able to be WWE champion, being a part of the New Day that WWE named its greatest tag team of all time, all these accolades and everything, to me, sometimes I look at my life and it's like, it almost feels like a fever dream. Like, there is no way, coming from where I came from, this point of thinking about wanting to die every single day for years and years, struggling. Like, I'm talking about, like, this wasn't like a momentary descent into darkness. This is something I can look back at being 9 years old, looking in the mirror, hating who I was, wanting to be anyone on earth but who I was. Carrying that through high school, even struggling. Like, there were times I talk about the fact that, okay, my career started really taking off around 2015 with the New Day. But there was a point in 2019 where I wrote a suicide note. You know what I mean? Like, so even this idea that I had so much success that you would think, okay, you have everything you need. You're financially successful. You're healthy. You have everything you need. But yet there's still this hole inside of you. So for me, the idea of I really wanted to write a book talking about just the depth of my struggles, because so many of us feel hopeless. We don't feel like life is ever going to get better. And in many ways, I wanted to talk about the fact that, you know, in many ways, wrestling saved me, but it didn't fix that hole in me. And it wasn't until 2020 when I found meditation and mindfulness that it really just changed my life in so many different ways. So, man, we run into so many people in our industry, whether, you know, a lot of fans who are struggling with their own mental health. I have so many people who come up to me and say, you know, you got me through a very hard time. Or I have people say, you know, I was thinking about committing suicide myself, but something about you and the boys that allowed me to keep carrying on or to find some joy in life. I think so many of us are quietly struggling with our mental health, who are barely holding on. And there's so much, you know, a lot of the stigma has been broken, but I still think there's more of that to go. You know, if you break your leg, you don't have any problem telling your friend, I broke my leg, I need to go get surgery. There is a path to recovery and treatment, and there's no shame in it. But yet with depression, with anxiety, with mental illness, there's still so much shame. And I think for someone like me, who has been on TV as this bright, colorful character with a big smile on his face, if I can be more honest and open about my struggles before WWE, but also what I struggled with while I was still on top, to let people know, because oftentimes there's this belief that because you have money or because you're on TV, you got it made, you have no problems, life is grand, life is beautiful. And so much of the messaging that we get in our culture is money will solve your problems. Accolades will solve your problems. You know, having millions of followers will solve your problems. And I just wanted to have a more honest look at what it's like to struggle with depression, to have everything seemingly. And that's the thing, too, is I met so many people. You have these conversations and it's so hollow when it feels like my career is going well. I got friends. You look at everything around you on paper and everything is going beautifully. But yet I still feel so empty. Yet I don't want to get out of bed. I don't want to wake up in the morning. So I think the more we can have these honest conversations and not feel like someone is shaming us or someone is pointing a finger at us or someone is looking down at us, but the more open and honest we can be, I think, man, that's the path to really saving lives. And not just saving lives, but allowing people to live better lives. Like, I think, man, we all want to be better husbands, better sons, better partners, better humans. And more than anything, for me, the message is I want to be better for me. Like, I want to be happy. I'm fatigued. I'm exhausted from being depressed, from my negative self. I want to be good for me. So that's where it all started for me, was really just addressing the stuff that I had going on for so long. And man, it's been such a beautiful journey. People talk about the work, and there's a lot of work involved. I meditate every single day. I've been to therapy for years. I was on medication. But if it wasn't for doing the work, I wouldn't be here right now, and I wouldn't be flourishing and thriving. So for me, that's really why I wanted to write this story.
3: Was it easy to be that vulnerable and really let the outside world that's seen you in a certain light for a number of years, but let them into the actual you, what's going on behind the stage, to so to speak?
2: It wasn't easy initially. I will say, I don't think I would have been in this position. I wouldn't have been comfortable enough to write my story just a few years ago. I still carried shame with it. But I will say, by the time I decided, so kind of what really changed the landscape for me is, years prior, I had my creative partner suggested that I write a memoir, and I think the world of him. But at the time, I wasn't really ready for it. But what changed the game is the Players Tribune reached out to me in 2024, and I wrote an article, worked with them, an incredible platform. I can't speak highly enough about them. But we sat down and I told my story, and the article came out December of 2024. And the response for that thing, man, really just opened my eyes, seeing how many people reached out and connected with it and resonated with it because I talked about my mental health struggles. And that really just emboldened me to say, look, there's so much more that I have not been able to include in this essay. So let me actually sit down and write out the whole story. And yeah, just the response alone, just now doing interviews for the book, man, I feel like we're doing exactly what I want. Like, even if the book flops, man, just the fact that we're having these conversations, that we're now, like, people are reaching out to me and DMing me. I had one gentleman reach out and say that I had an interview that dropped a couple weeks ago. And he said that day he was in his hotel room and he was going to commit suicide. And he just listened to the interview and he said he was just crying. We went back and forth for a little bit. We talked and he seems like he's in a much better space now. But man, to me, that is at this point of life and career, if that's what I'm using my voice for, man, that's everything, man. That is it. So, yeah, that article, that Players Tribune article, really emboldened me to finally sit down and write my whole story.
1: It is a uber powerful message. You got my big ass over here crying, man. Because in all sincerity, man, just what you said, it hits home. And for me, what I was thinking about is I honestly just got emotional hearing you speak, man. Just you're viewed as this massive beast of an athlete, man. But I look at your mental strength. I look at how you've been able to overcome and beat those thoughts, bro. Like, it is super inspiring. I'm glad that – you know, especially people in the African American community becoming more comfortable with having this sort of conversation, man. It means the absolute world to me. And to hear you talk about, you know, the dude in the hotel from the last interview, man, like that, it's stuff like that is why, you know, these conversations are super important to have, man. And you are an absolute legend, brother. And I'm excited to hear you continue to tell your story, man.
2: I appreciate that, man. And I really think this is a message for all people, male, female. But I will say, man, I do think us, especially as Black men, I do think this mental health crisis is a very real thing. And for so many of us, like, I don't know how you grew up, but I grew up with this idea. My father always, like, a man doesn't cry. You don't show vulnerability. Right. You don't talk about your feelings. So for me, it was just bottling everything up inside of me. And over time, that might have worked for a little bit, but it got to a point where I just couldn't take it anymore. I couldn't hold anything else in. And I think for so many of us, we feel like we have to carry the weight of the world on our shoulders. I remember coming up playing football thinking, I got to get to the NFL so I can get make sure I can retire my mom, make sure I can take care of this. You know, you just feel like not only do I have to be, in many ways, I have to contribute financially, but I have to be the strong one. I have to be there for people. And whether you're Black, white, this is something that so many of us just carry. And I just think, like, man, the more we can have these open and honest conversations and the more vulnerable we can be, because I think we also get a lot of the wrong messages as well. You know, a lot of our media tells us that men's mental health is silly. It's nonsense. You need to pick yourself up by your bootstraps and keep chugging along. But to me, there is nothing glamorous about drinking yourself to death, about drugging yourself to death, about taking out your inner pain and your anger on your kids or your spouse. Like, man, let's work on being the best people we can be. Let's address what's going on inside of us, because so many of us, we carry these things from childhood and we don't understand why we lash out when someone says something now that we're in our 30s or 40s, and we don't understand. Oh, and for me, I just wanted also to have more conversations about therapy, because I think there's a lot of misconceptions about therapy. And a lot of people think it's just, we're going to sit you down in this chair, we're going to pat you on the head, say it's all okay, it's your
1: work, man.
2: Right. But for me, it's like, how do I understand? I'm just trying to connect why I react this way to this behavior. Why? Mm-hmm. And for me, the more I was able to investigate and really look at, okay, this is why, because we repeat these behaviors over and over and we don't necessarily understand why or what makes us so angry or what makes us feel so insecure. And for me, therapy was just about building that roadmap and then building the tools so that if I am dealing with a stressful day, okay, I know how to breathe through it. Or if I am feeling anxious on a certain day, it's okay. This is my path to dealing with it. And that's what it's all about, man, is just having those mental tools. It's not erasing the difficulties of life, because life will always have hurdles to overcome. Mm-hmm. It will always have difficulties. That is never going to just be erased. Life, for me, will never just be completely smooth. But once you have the tools to be able to navigate all those ups and downs, man, you really feel like, man, I can overcome anything. Because for the longest time, I felt like I was a victim of my mind. Like I felt like I was just along for the ride. My mind's going to do whatever it's going to do, and I just have to survive its ups and its downs. But now, man, I really feel like I have the mental tools, and now I feel like I'm in control. I'm in the driver's seat, and I know, okay, something bad happens. There's a loss here. Like this is how we work through it all. So that's really, for me, I just wanted to preach this message. And there's so many people out here already doing this work, but sometimes it just takes someone who either looks like you or someone who you see on TV. So, man, I'm not bringing anything new to the table. I'm not sure. Selling you anything. I don't have an Ator UN system that's going to change your life that you can pay $9.99 a month for. I'm not trying to do any of that, man. I'm just trying to say, look, man, let's have some real conversations about what we're all going through. Let's get the help we need, and let's become better people for ourselves and for our families.
3: So obviously you've been involved in the world of professional wrestling for a long time, and we have heard stories from 20 years ago about the locker room being one way. It sure seems like from our vantage point that it's significantly better now. In when you wrote the Players Tribune article in particular, how did you see that kind of have ramifications positively inside the WWE locker room for people to be comfortable talking about these sorts of subjects?
2: Yeah, I had some of my coworkers who reached out and said some really lovely things. I think one of the cool things is now Charlotte is now working with, I don't know if they're a nonprofit or not, but it's about self-care and it's in the mental health realm. So I know that's something that she's doing now. But I will say, like, I have to give props as well to AJ Lee, seeing her return to the locker room. She was someone who wrote a book about her struggle with bipolar years ago, and has worked with NAMI, which is a nonprofit, the National Alliance on Mental Illness. So she's been doing this work for a while. And even before I was ready to write my story, just seeing her be so open and brave allowed me to finally say, you know what? I can be open about what I went through as well. But I also have to give credit to, I remember DeMar DeRozan came out years ago about his mental health struggles. Kevin Love came out years ago as well. And I think the more we just have these conversations and the less they feel so monumental, the more it's like, yeah, I struggle with depression. That was something I went through, but this is my path. I think the more we can just normalize a lot of these discussions, I think it allows all of us to heal. But I think not everyone is receptive, especially, you know, we the locker room is still, you know, it's still a bunch of dudes who
1: are, you know what I'm saying? Yeah.
2: But I think in time, I think more of us will start to open up and be more honest about what we went through.
1: Joining right now here on Westwood One Sports Tonight by WWE legend Big E, here to promote his new book, How I Got Over Healing from Depression and Psychosis to Find Joy in and Out of the Ring. 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
4: Somebody cutting onions in here, man. Holy cow. Big E, everybody, if you want more of that raw, honest, gripping conversation, almost an entire hour we spent with former WWE champion Big E promoting his new book. You can check us out if you're watching the YouTube stream. You know about this already. If you're not, Westwood One Sports Night on YouTube. You can see the interview in its entirety, about 45 minutes left to go. In that interview, I'll be honest, man. I've gotten to do a lot of really cool things since I've, you know, burst on the scene here in sports radio, locally, now nationally. Getting to cover my favorite childhood team growing up, the Commanders, is awesome. Shout out to you, Denton, for even pulling the strings on getting us this massive guest. That was, without a shadow of a doubt, the most sense of purpose I've felt doing anything in this profession. Obviously, it's cool. I go by the youngest in charge, right? I look to inspire those that are young and look like me and show them, hey, like maybe, you know, being a rapper or a football player isn't always the way to go, man. Why don't you get into something like this? That conversation that we had with Big E, one, him sharing his testimony, but then two, like hearing somebody of his status and stature. And for some of you, it may be hearing somebody of my status and stature be that open, honest about the mental health battles that folks go through, especially us as men. Just a super powerful conversation, gripping, and a sense of purpose, man. I feel really good after having that conversation because I know even if it helps just one person out there, we accomplish the goal. And then us getting a nerd out over the wrestling part was absolutely awesome as well, man, because he is just, he's special, dog. And it, like, I didn't realize this, bro. That spot that ultimately we think ended his career, it could have killed him, man.
3: There was people that immediately thought, oh, he's not going to be able to walk again after that. So you guys heard a snippet of that. The rest of the conversation is almost largely about wrestling after that, just because we started nerding out a little bit, which is as we do. But he was really cool. I mean, we did not expect to have him for an hour, and he was very, very gracious with his time. Talked some college football in there as well. I had like a list of questions that I still wanted to get to that I like couldn't
4: get to. We had a lot that we didn't get to.
3: I mean, I wanted to ask him about what a twin was because of the viral moment on their old podcast with them and the Usos, and if you haven't seen it, you need to go watch it. It's like the most hilarious thing ever. I would call it a bit. I don't think it was a bit.
4: Where what are you like? Go ahead.
3: He had to explain to everyone in the room that if the Usos were born, my understanding is, on the same day, but like very late in the day. And they were making a joke like the doctor should have been hilarious and held one of them for like to go over to the next day, like very, very close to midnight, right? So like you got to tell mom, hey, you gotta clench for a little bit just so we can, you know, get this over. And there were people in the room that were like, well, that wouldn't have made them twins anymore because they were born on different days. And it's like a 4-minute bit where E has to like just tell everyone, no, you're still a twin. It's about like the pregnancy itself, not the day. I wanted to ask about the popcorn meme because Big E's one of the most famous GIFs that everyone uses on social media. So there's a lot of stuff, but we had a great time with him, man. He was really, really awesome.
4: You can catch the entirety of our conversation, myself, the super producer, Denton Day, sitting down with a guy that's going to be a WWE Hall of Famer one day, man. Special career, obviously cut short due to injury. Big E joined us here on Westwood One Sports Night. You can get the entirety of the conversation on our YouTube page. Just make sure you search Westwood One Sports Night, and because we're great hosts, How I Got Over, his new book, Healing from Depression and Psychosis, to find joy in and out of the ring. You can get that available for pre-order wherever your books are sold. We got about 30 minutes left to go here in the rest of the show. A lot more to get to. We'll get back on the hardwood coming up on the other side of the break. There were the Jordan rules. Now there are the Caitlin Clark laws. I'll expound upon that more next. This is Westwood One Sports Night.
0: We know you're jonesing for some football just like we are. NFL training camps begin opening in 14 days. And yes, we're counting. You're home for the NFL. Westwood One Sports.
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Here I am. Here I am. Bus 101 Sports Night continues, but a half hour left to go. Isn't that crazy? First show off vacation, flying by. Because we're having a good time, man. Kicking it here on West with One Sports Night. Talking text line wide open for you per usual at 310-840-4910. I want to get back into the hoop. If you're just joining us, there was honestly a jaw-dropping story that came out of the WNBA earlier this afternoon. Kendra Andrews of ESPN reporting that a group of 11 Republican lawmakers led by U.S. Republican August Pfluger of Texas, they sent a letter to WNBA Commissioner Kathy Engelbert on Wednesday. Why did they send the letter, Linnell? To tell her how great the league is doing and to congratulate them on their new collective bargaining agreement and to congratulate them on their new expansion of the schedule? I'm sure that is what the 11 Republican lawmakers sent the letter about, right? No. They sent the letter demanding, quote, accountability for, quote, multiple attacks against Indiana Fever star Caitlin Clark. The letter describes Clark, rightfully so, I would add, as the face of your league, someone who has generated massive fan interest, increased TV ratings, new corporate sponsors. You can have all of the disdain towards her as a player that you want. You can nitpick her defense all you want. You can talk about, you know, the three-point percentage taking a dip all you want. What you cannot doubt, what you cannot deny, is the fact that Caitlin Clark is box office. Caitlin Clark has been nothing but a stimulus package to the WNBA from a streaming standpoint, from a television rights standpoint, from a ticket sales standpoint. She has been a massive, massive draw, but I am drawing the line in terms of how much she is being coddled. For Congress to stick their nose in this, and some of the quotes that come out of this statement is ludicrous. Where I'm lost with this, right? Congress is alleging, these 11 Republicans are alleging that, hey, you know, the way she's being treated on the court is some form of discrimination or retaliation. They go as far as to say, if discrimination or retaliation is occurring and creating a hostile work environment, we support any appropriate investigation by who? The Department of Justice getting involved, potentially. The Department of Labor getting involved potentially, or the big guns, the Equal Employment Opportunity Commission. The fact that these super important entities are getting involved in this, one, is a total joke. Honestly, a total joke. The fact that Congress is trying to get involved. But the fact that this is the climate of the WNBA, I think is even worse. This is good, though, for the sport. I'll say it till I'm purple. This is great for the sport. This storyline, this headline is perfect for the sport. They need all of the storylines that they can get. That is why the NFL dominates through the entire calendar year. That's why the NBA, you know, dominates through the entire calendar year. This idea that she's being picked on and that there's some sort of prejudice in how she's being officiated is a joke. Like, come on, man. The fact that, look, anybody that is got their panties in a wad
over the way that Caitlin Clark is being treated on the floor. You don't understand the culture of the WNBA. Caitlin Clark ain't the first, and she damn sure ain't going to be the last player to receive a hard foul in a WNBA game. That is the culture of their sport. And look, I look at it from everybody's perspective, man. I try to be an equal opportunity radio host, right? When you look at it from the veterans in this league's perspective, talking about the veterans of the WNBA, I think she came into the W with a massive target on her back. One, because of how good she was. And then two, those conversations of how good she was, they kind of got hyperbolized. And I think the current players in the W was like, oh, hell nah. We're not going to let this girl come into this league that we have built from the ground up and take over. We're not going to call and allow for her to be called the best player in the W, and she ain't busted a grape yet. I totally understand where the vets were coming from. What I do think is kind of petty and stupid is this. So in the WNBA, the way that their all-star format is set up, 50% of the votes that come from the fans, 25% of the votes come from the players, 25% of the votes come from the coaches. 85 WNBA players voted Caitlin Clark as the 11th best guard in the W. Her peers clearly don't like her, and I think that's the problem with the league. You can give her tough love all you want, but this is taking it too far. The 11th best guard in the W, she's third in the damn league in scoring. She's second in assists. The Fever have the best record in the entire Eastern Conference. It's egregious that they voted her the 11th best guard. They should be embarrassed. They should be, man. They should be. And I think if I'm Kathy Engelbert, man, to me, I would have a problem with that more than the fouls that she's getting. Because I don't think the fouls that she's getting are out of the ordinary. I think she's getting good hard fouls that any other young up-and-coming star in the sport would get. Here's the tea on it, though, right? Y'all want to sit up here and complain and moan and groan about how Caitlin Clark is fouled? Look at the other girls in the W. She's not the only youngster that gets tough love. Paige Beckers is getting it. Angel Reese gets it. Olivia Miles gets it. Cameron Brink got it last year when she was healthy. Kelsey Plum gets disrespected. It's what they do in the W, their vets hating on the youngsters. It's stupid. It is. I can't get behind it. It's ignorant. It's stupid. Don't make a whole lot of sense. But let's call it that. Let's not act as if it's racially charged or racially motivated. I don't think it's that at all. But to Caitlin Clark's credit, right, I think she was totally overhyped coming into the league. Thinking that she was going to walk in and be the best player from day one, I thought was a crazy ask. What I do give her credit for, and we took a bunch of calls on this earlier, I wouldn't say she's lived up to the expectation, but she damn sure hasn't succumbed to the pressure. I wouldn't say she's, you know, lived up to the heights, but she hasn't folded either. Caitlin Clark, I give it to her. Say what you want. You cannot like how much she talks to the officials. People complain about her whining and whatnot. She's a super competitor. All your favorite athletes do it. She's a badass. No mistaking it, right? For all of the hype that she's gotten, right, she may have fallen short in terms of, like, her actual play on the floor, but she's as tough as nails. She hasn't met a shot she doesn't like. She's not backing down from any of these veterans. She's not her actual play on the floor, but she's as tough as nails. She hasn't met a shot she doesn't like. She's not backing down from any of these veterans.

0: I wonder how Caitlin Clark being hated on by all of her peers in the W, does that make W fans dislike her? Or does that make W fans dislike the old grumpy veterans? Because I see both sides of the coin. What they need to do is chill out, though. Because let's just say, like Stone Cold Steve Austin, let's just say Caitlin Clark doesn't like the match that she's booked for and decides to take her ball and go to hell home and go play over in China somewhere. Then what? Then the W screwed.
1: Thank God she isn't soft. She's like not. That. Because I've seen that exact thing mentioned ever since this foul that has really taken the world by storm, which, by the way, I watched that like last week. I didn't see it live, and I would just
0: It's not even that bad to me, bro.
1: It was not that bad of a foul. But I digress. We're way beyond that. This idea that she's just going to leave the WNBA, it makes her look like a loser. Could she go make money elsewhere? Sure, of course she could. Mm-hmm. But she's making money now. And she's a competitive freakazoid. That's one of the things that draws you to it. Like, it's not just that she was really good in college. She was really good at Iowa.
0: Right.
1: You know how many of us care about Iowa outside of our guy Biggie? But you know how many of us care about Iowa women's basketball? None before her. That was really the magic of her. She is this competitive freakazoid. So this idea that she's going to leave and take her ball and go home because she can go get, like, the big three is going to pay her millions of dollars, or she could go overseas to make a lot of money. I think a lot of people vastly overestimate the amount of money that is overseas in women's basketball. If they really had a lot of money, everyone would just stay there.
0: Can I be honest? I remember when she was first coming into the league, right? That big three conversation came up because Ice Cube was like, hey, man, I'll pay whatever to get her. Her ass would get baba fried in the big three.
1: You get destroyed. Are you kidding me?
0: How the hell
1: Joe Johnson would go crazy on her.
0: I think it's crazy to suggest that she can play against men. That's totally disrespectful. I also think it's totally crazy to suggest that, like, her treatment by her peers in terms of fouls is racially motivated. Like, that's a joke, man. Honestly. Like, anybody who says that and agrees or doesn't think it's ridiculous, you tell me you haven't watched a WNBA game without Caitlin Clark. Without telling me you haven't watched a WNBA game without Caitlin Clark. Those women get busy. Man, y'all go look it up, man. It's a video of Angel Reese literally crying. She got roasted on social media like a month ago because she was crying after a hard foul. Literally in tears, her big ass. Her tall ass crying is... I'm sorry, I'm being insensitive, but it was crazy.
1: I do think, generally speaking, the physicality is a lot.
0: Yeah, it is.
1: Like, at times it is distracting from the game because you're, like, watching someone get smacked upside the head, and it's just, like, a normal behavior in this league. So, like, at times that is a lot, but the idea that it was never physical before Caitlin Clark is not accurate. But people don't like the WNBA, and that's fine. They like Caitlin Clark. That's fine.
0: Which is A-okay. There are plenty of would you describe it to, like, Hulk Hogan, bro? People didn't like pro wrestling. They love Hulk Hogan.
1: I like Caitlin Clark way too much to call her Hulk Hogan.
0: I forgot Hulk Hogan.
1: The metaphor might be accurate.
0: You see what
1: I'm
0: saying, though?
1: I like Caitlin Clark way too much, and I think Caitlin Clark personally is very different from Hulk Hogan.
0: Oh, 100%.
1: She, like, that's the thing that kind of does suck about this the most, is that she feels a certain kind of way about a lot of the things that people revolve her name around, and it's vastly different than a lot of the people who revolve her name around these things. Like, my guess is this, like, lawmaking thing, it's embarrassing to her.
0: Yeah.
1: Like, what do you mean I have people in Congress trying to make people nice to me? That's, like, very loser behavior.
0: Yeah. And that's where part of me, like, wants to go to bat for, because to your point, like, I don't think it's necessarily fair. And I don't think she, most importantly, I don't think she wants it. But, like, at the end of the day, in reality, she's not in any control of this. I think this is going to have the inverse effect of what Congress thinks. I think the fouls are going to come harder. I think she's going to get targeted. Like, I can see this now escalating as a result of this. I can see the WNBA players saying, oh, you thought that was something. Watch this. Hopefully, fingers crossed for Caitlin Clark.

0: that doesn't happen, because I don't want to see her get hurt or see anybody get hurt. But she is polarizing, man. I love everything about it. I do think she's was a little overrated coming in, though. But she has done an excellent job. She hasn't lived up to the hype necessarily, because I think that's impossible. But she ain't met a shot she don't like it. She don't duck smoke. I love it.
1: We do have a text message. I don't necessarily think this text message is in good faith, but I feel like we need to address it. Yeah. The text says, so it's okay to bring street culture onto the court. Assault is assault. That's the text message. It's an idiotic text message.
0: It's stupid.
1: There is not a foul in men's basketball and women's basketball that, if it took place in a regular atmosphere, is not going to be classified as assault. There's, like, literally not a single time. You're getting smacked in the head. You're getting pushed off of a place. If someone just came to a restaurant and pushed you, even if it was just with their hip, and, like, a box out. Like, literally boxing out is assault in a restaurant. If a waiter boxed you out in a restaurant, you'd be like, what is happening over here? So this idea that it's like this massive assault on her, every single foul is assault. That's literally why it's a foul.
0: Yeah. Real quick, though, do you agree with me or disagree with me on that, Dan? Do you think this is going to charge the players up? And they're going to be like,
1: I kind of think they already are. I don't know how much. I was kind of watching the game tonight.
0: Yeah.
1: She played against the Sparks. She wasn't spectacular. It's her first game back from a back injury. But I wanted to see what the level of physicality was. Nothing jumped off the screen necessarily to me. So it was kind of normal. She does that like head tilt thing.
0: Oh my gosh,
1: she loves the head tilt thing. But I didn't think it was anything crazy. Right? Not Maya Moore. Maya Moore did not do that.
0: That's an NBA thing, man.
1: It's an NBA thing. Yeah. You watching Luka Doncic.
0: Literally. Luka, Shea, Kyrie, everybody does it, man. Damn, it's 2:43 a.m. Eastern time. We got a go to break before they cancel us. We're going to come back, put the show to bed, as we always do. I have no clue what Denton Day's got prepared, but normally it's good that way. Put the show to bed next.
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3: 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We love to laugh. We love hearing from you. 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This is Westwood One Sports.
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0: tunes.
1: I could play this on piano during COVID.
0: Damn. Did you acquire the skill during COVID?
1: Yeah, it was when everyone was picking up bread making, I found a keyboard and I started learning to play the piano.
0: It's the reason that AJ DeBance is in the NBA is because of COVID. He never would have worked as hard. Speaking of AJ DeBance, him and Darren Peterson in one of the most highly anticipated summer league matchups of all time. They're going to lock horns later tonight, 9 p.m. Eastern Time, Jazz in a Wizards on the big four-letter network that sucks. Without further ado, we do the same thing each and every morning to put this bad boy to bed. Denton Day puts our show to bed. Play those sleepy tunes, Taz.
1: So I've not gotten your thoughts on the Taylor Swift, Travis Kelce wedding. You haven't really been on air since they got wed in what was totally all about love and not about showmanship. Did you break something?
0: Dude, I just broke these freaking earrings that I just bought this weekend. How the hell does the... They're fake, but...
1: Fashion Nova men's?
0: Yeah. No, no.
1: No.
0: I guess, no. They would never. I'm sorry. My thoughts real quick on their wedding. I thought it was stupid. The amount of people they got invited was, like, over the top, and it takes away the intimacy and specialness of a wedding. So.
1: But that's where our story takes us to, because Charles Barkley went on, I think it was a radio show in Phoenix, and they asked him about the Taylor Swift Travis Kelce wedding, and Charles Barkley got invited, and he declined. He listed a number of reasons, one of which was that he didn't want to dress up, which is like the most old man reason of all time, but I like really respect it. He's like, man, I am not doing that. Yeah. But one of the other reasons was that he said he met Taylor Swift once and didn't know her. He met Travis Kelce
2: like
1: before. Yeah, but literally that. He's like, I don't know you like that. That's the most Charles Barkley thing of all time, because the Taylor Swift and Travis Kelce wedding did feel like the old Hollywood reach around, but just in Madison Square Garden. And that was weird to me.
0: I think it's corny, bro. I thought their wedding was corny as hell. I hated, how much interest there was in it. I don't think they're going to last.
1: I hope they last. I don't know that Taylor Swift, and this is just like, is like kind of a joke, but it's also not a joke. I just don't know that she has like real friends that are not in the entertainment industry, because she is.
0: Why did they go this route for their wedding? Like, who do you think this was, his idea or her idea? Her idea.
1: I do not think this was his idea. This was her idea. And like, she has friends in the entertainment industry, I think, but you know how hard it would be to be friends with Taylor Swift? Like, have you had science class with her?
0: Yeah.
1: To now?
0: Yeah. I mean, that's... Hi, Carlito says, Swift now has more rings than Charles Barkley. That's a good one.
1: I thought Chuck was married.
0: Charles strikes me as a bachelor.
1: He has grandkids.
0: Oh, well, that doesn't mean he's married.
1: That doesn't mean he's married, yeah.
0: I'm not saying what
1: Yeah, he's been married since 89.
0: Oh, he's been married since 89?
1: Yeah. All right. Let's put some respect on
0: Charles.
1: Why have
0: we, like, never seen his wife?
1: She probably does not want to deal with all the nonsense. Like, being a regular person married to Charles Barkley would be insane.
0: Okay, my clock froze for a second. We were almost screwed. Thank you to Mike. Thank you for your calls. Big E, shout out to you, brother. Denton, shout out to you for booking this for us. I'm gone again tomorrow. Drake Toll, next.
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0: 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Here's Linnell Willingham.
1: Here he is. Pull up a chair, man. Rock out with us as we get you up to 3 a.m. Eastern Time here on Westwood One Sports Night. Youngest in Charge, Linnell Willingham, manning the controls here tonight. You can call us on the talking text line. It is the People's Show, open all night for you at 310-840-4910. You can check us out on YouTube as well if you want to get the visual element of the program. There is something unprecedented happening right now in the WNBA. When I read this headline earlier, this is probably going to be like my third time saying this phrase tonight, and we're only an hour into the show. It's 3 segments per hour, so maybe I need to slow down. But I came up with this phrase earlier as I was putting the show together. Instead of saying, like, my jaw dropped, my chin is kissing the concrete. It hadn't, I don't know how over it is yet with the people, but my chin was kissing the damn concrete when I read this headline from the WNBA. Lawmakers seek, quote, accountability from the WNBA on Caitlin Clark. This is a story written by Kendra Andrews about 5 o'clock Eastern time. Buckle up. A group of 11 Republican lawmakers led by U.S. Republican August Pfluger of Texas sent a letter. You just got a letter. You just got a letter. You just got a letter. I wonder who it's from. Sent the letter to WNBA Commissioner Kathy Engelbert on Wednesday demanding, not asking, not suggesting, demanding that the league take, quote, accountability for, quote, multiple attacks against Indiana Fever star Caitlin Clark. When I read that first excerpt, I could not believe what the hell I was reading. Y'all know what I initially said. Go W, go W. Because I'm planting my seed every show for the rest of the summer about how the WNBA is going to surpass Major League Baseball in popularity. Storylines like this, guys, I'm telling you, they move the needle. In what other sport is Congress getting involved and having direct impact?
2: FIFA.
1: Oh, I forgot.
2: FIFA. It's definitely happening in FIFA.
1: But with the W, a American Pro Sports League, to have lawmakers who have plenty of other attacks to worry about, first and foremost, for them to be taking their time, to stick their nose into this, I think is crazy. In the letter, Caitlin Clark described as the face of your league, 110% true. Someone who's generated fan interest, increased TV ratings, brought on sponsors. I agree with all of that. What's gotten me, though, was this piece of it. Lawmakers said they're concerned by reports that attacks against Clark may be racially motivated. I think that is total garbage. Here's the reality about where things stand with Caitlin Clark. She came into the WNBA with a target on her back because of how good she was as a college player. She will go down as the greatest women's college basketball player of all time. And as a result of her decorated college career, as a result of the accolades and the heights that she was able to reach in college, people thought she was going to come in on her Diana Taurasi, on her Sue Bird. They thought she was going to be the hottest thing jumping out the damn coffee pot. It was widely assumed that Caitlin Clark from day one, that she was going to enter the W as the best player. And rightfully so, put yourself in the veterans of this league's shoes, rightfully so, I think the players were annoyed with the conversations, the hyperbole surrounding Caitlin Clark. And the convos reaching heights as great of best player in the league as a rookie, when you get that type of hyperbole, when you talk that crazy, and this is from the perspective of the veterans in the W, it sort of turns into disrespect for the current players. It sort of turns into disrespect. Now, here's what I'll say, right?
2: Make no mistake about it. Caitlin Clark is going to go down as one of the most transcendent players in the history of the WNBA. She is a lightning rod, which y'all know I think is great for the sport. They need all of the dollars they can get, and they shouldn't be discriminating. They shouldn't be discriminated. They need dollars as far as ticket sales, jersey sales, TV ratings. You know what else they need? They need attention dollars. Yeah, they need attention dollars, and there's nothing wrong with it. As I've said several different times throughout the summer, to the chagrin of a lot of you that tune into this program nightly, Major League Baseball, if they don't get their act together and not have a work stoppage next spring, you hear that? Tiptoe, tiptoe, tip. That's the W on your ass in terms of sweeping and taking away some of that popularity. And it's storylines like this, something unprecedented we're seeing right now. You know how crazy this is on its surface? That Congress wrote a letter to the commissioner of the W saying that she's not being accountable. The language that they use, multiple attacks, I think they're being a little bit over the top. I think they're gassing it up a little bit, right? They're jazzing it for sure. For sure. Has she taken some hard fouls? You bet your ass. But here's the thing. Anyone complaining about the fouls that Caitlin Clark is on the receiving end of? Anyone complaining about that? You don't watch the W. That league is as physical as any pro sports league in the world when it comes to basketball. The W in particular. They let it all hang out. So, yeah, Caitlin Clark's taking a couple of licks. She has for sure. But for Congress to be trying to stick their nose in and talk crazy to the commissioner of the W, Ms. Kathy Engelbert, at some point, you got to draw a line in the sand. At some point, we have to separate sports and government. Here's the quote. Another quote, because I think some of these quotes, they're disrespectful to Kathy Engelbert, and I think they're disrespectful to the players in the W. Quote, as commissioner, you have an obligation to ensure that every player competes in a safe and professional environment, both on and off the court, free from violence, discrimination, or retaliation. If discrimination or retaliation is occurring and creating a hostile work environment, we support any appropriate investigation by the Department of Justice, the Department of Labor, or the Equal Employment Opportunity Commission. If true, such conduct could constitute violations of federal civil rights laws. They're fouling Caitlin Clark so damn hard, they call her about civil rights. Are you kidding? I think it's a little over the top. I do. But I do think there's something to what the congressmen are asking for. There's something to it. I do think, like I said, without a shadow of a doubt, there's a target on her back. There is. However, I think some of the fouls that she receives, some of the treatment that she gets from her peers in the W, I think it's self-inflicted. I think some of it is her bringing it upon herself by the way that she talks trash, by the way that she constantly berates officials, by the way that she constantly gets into it and berates other players. This is competition at the end of the day, baby. And y'all know how I feel about competition. To me, this world, damn it, should be rooted in competition. I want everybody competing. That's what makes life better. Competition. When you got to earn something, right? So the W's uber competitive and the current veterans are not going to allow Caitlin Clark to come in and have it easy. Now, she's turning into, talking about Clark, she's turning into one of the most polarizing athletes in pro sports. And like I said a moment ago, this storyline, emphasis on that word, remember that phrase, guys, it's going to be uber important, paramount to the growth of the W. That storyline, this storyline, is exactly what the doctor ordered. I'm serious. It's exactly what the doctor ordered. So I think it's a good thing overall for the league. This, to me, though, is not a good thing. The hate's got to stop at some point, though. I get that the players have a chip on their shoulders, the veterans of the league. I get that. But the latest development when it comes to Caitlin Clark is a little ridiculous. So the way that the WNBA All-Star format is set up is 50% of the votes, 50% of those votes come from the fans, 25% come from coaches, 25% come from the players. 85 WNBA players voted. And you can't tell me this ain't some hating-ass stuff. Caitlin Clark got voted as the 11th best guard in the WNBA. Now, Congress, if you want to write a letter about that, Republicans, if you want to write a letter to Kathy Engelbert about that, that was egregious. Ain't no damn, she's not 11th best at anything in the W. Maybe the 11th best player. Like, to call her the 11th best guard is ludicrous, right? The numbers speak for themselves. Third in the league in scoring, second in assists. They got their ass kicked tonight. But Indiana's got the damn best record in the Eastern Conference. She can hoop. Don't get it twisted now. Now, people can hate on her all you want. You cannot get it twisted nor confused. She can ball, right? What I think the fascinating question is, and I'm curious to get y'all's opinion on it, at 310-840-4910. Has she lived up to the hype to this point? Has Caitlin Clark lived up to the hype? Think about how she was talked about entering this league. We were talking about her as somebody that was going to go down as the greatest WNBA player ever. Not just the best guard, the best player ever. Right? That was the conversation surrounding her. Transcendent talent, generational. Every adjective that you want to use to gas her up. Inject me with 93, baby. I'm here. I'm with you on that. I feel you. Has she lived up to that hype, though? 310-840-4910 is the number. Something else to chew on is this. I just gave you the damn headline. I told you it had my chin kissing the concrete. A group of 11 Republican lawmakers, led by U.S. Rep. August Pfluger of Texas, sent a letter to WNBA Commissioner Kathy Engelbert, demanding that the league take accountability for multiple attacks against Fever star Caitlin Clark. What is your reaction to that? Because it's unprecedented. 310-840-4910. Has Caitlin Clark lived up to the hype that she had following her entering the W a couple of seasons ago? And then what is your reaction to Congress writing a letter to the WNBA about how Caitlin Clark is being officiated? 310-840-4910. She is slowly but surely, turning into the most polarizing player, maybe in all of damn pro sports. Because every time I hear an opinion on Caitlin Clark, it's either, oh, she's way overrated, or, oh, she's being hated on and being treated unfairly. You either love Caitlin Clark or you hate Caitlin Clark. I was thinking about this as we were getting the show ready, right? Her and her counterpart entering the league, the two biggest stars to enter the W in that draft class of what, 2023, right? Angel Reese out of LSU, now the Atlanta Dream, and then Caitlin Clark out of Iowa, now playing for the Indiana Fever. Think about the way that those two were perceived entering the W and how they're viewed right now. Caitlin Clark, like I said a moment ago, was looked at as the best thing since sliced bread, the hottest thing jumping out the coffee pot, transcendent player, was going to come in. Everybody loved her. That was the other piece of this, right? She was, revered in college. Her senior season, It was like a damn retirement tour. People were literally going across the country. She was a sports spectacle, guys. And you couldn't get anyone to say anything bad about her. You fast forward a couple of years later, you either love her or you hate her. Same thing with Angel Reese. Coming in, the Bayou Barbie, double-double machine. We were calling her Baby Shaq. Now every time you talk about Angel Reese, it's some montage on social media of her throwing layups off of the backboard. The way she's talked about in the W is crazy. It's almost like it's the opposite. She's being hated on so damn bad. She just made her third consecutive All-Star game, by the way. For those folks out there that don't watch the WNBA but always got something to say about my girl Angel Reese, just made her third consecutive All-Star game. So chill on the Angel Reese's garbage talk. It's all a part of the storylines and the narratives that are being formed in the W. I want to hear from you all on the phones on this, though, man, because I think this story is unprecedented. 310-840-4910. If you're just tapping into the program, bring your ass. Welcome in. A group of 11 Republican lawmakers led by August Pfluger of Texas, they sent a letter to WNBA Commissioner Kathy Engelbert demanding that the league take, quote, accountability for, quote, multiple attacks against Indiana Fever guard Caitlin Clark. I want you to chime in on the phones with this. Your reaction to Congress writing a letter to the commissioner of the W on behalf of Caitlin Clark, just your general reaction to that. And then looking at Caitlin Clark big picture, has she lived up to the hype that she had coming out of Iowa? 310-840-4910 is the number. Your calls on Caitlin Clark and the W next here on Westwood One Sports Night. 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
1: What up, good people? Westwood One Sports Night continues with the youngest in charge, Linnell Willingham, rocking out with you as we take you coast to coast, getting you up to 3 a.m. Eastern time. I told you it was going to get spicy. Top of the midnight hour on the East Coast. Welcome in, welcome in, welcome in. I told you we talk a lot of hoop tonight. On the docket right now, and I'm not trying to be sarcastic when I say that, on the docket, is Caitlin Clark in the WNBA. Because earlier today, and I was stunned when I read this headline, Kendra Andrews of ESPN credited with this story, a group of 11 Republican lawmakers led by August Pfluger of Texas sent a letter to WNBA Commissioner Kathy Engelbert on Wednesday, demanding that the league take accountability for, quote, multiple attacks against Indiana Fever star Caitlin Clark. And throughout the course of this letter, Clark referred to as the face of the league, some of this generated fan interest, increased TV ratings. All these things are true. There is no doubting it. I'll argue you till I turn purple in the face. There is no doubting the economic impact that Caitlin Clark has had on the WNBA. Argue with somebody you love. Hopefully that's me. You cannot argue with it. You simply can't. She has been a stimulus package for the W. Now, while I can say that, right, and talk about how great she's been economically, how she's increased the popularity, her game on the floor to me is just as big of a talking point. And that's what I want to get into here at 310-840-4910. First and foremost, your reaction to Congress writing a letter to Kathy Engelbert. Is that not the craziest thing you'd ever heard? I don't want to lead the witness, though. So I'm not even, forget that I said that. Give me your reaction to Congress writing a letter to the commissioner of a pro sports league about the way a certain player is being officiated. I want your natural, shoot-it-to-me-raw reaction on that. And then here's what we get to the hoop talk. Has Caitlin Clark led or lived up to her hype in 3 years in the W? Has she lived up to the billing? Because think about the way she was talking about coming out of Iowa. And rightfully so. She deserved it. She deserved it. Like I said, she was on a world tour her senior year. Them tickets was costing you an arm and a leg to go see her on her world tour senior season as she was breaking records. But the way that the conversation around her has changed now that she's a couple of seasons into the W is fascinating. She has gone from hero to villain. Yet the play on the floor, I think, is just as good. Has she lived up to the hype, though? No. I think it's going to be impossible for her to live up to the hype from a basketball standpoint, from a popularity standpoint, from the stimulus package standpoint. Sure, she's lived up to the hype. But from a basketball standpoint, not just yet. She's not even, to me, a top 10 player in the sport right now. But that's a credit to the other really talented women in the W. 310-840-4910 is the number. Your reaction to Congress writing a letter on Caitlin Clark's behalf. And then, two, has she lived up to the hype 3 years into her WNBA career? 310-840-4910 is the number. Let's go to Trevor out in Fort Worth wanting to chime in. Trevor, what's going on, brother? Welcome in to Westwood One Sports Night, man. What you got for us?
2: What's going on? So, man, you know, I just want to say, I think Caitlin Clark, man, obviously all that hype coming out of college, but, you know, the real WNBA watchers know that that's going to be hard to live up to, you know, like a LeBron type of hype coming right out, but you know, yeah, I mean, honestly, I don't understand the hate she's getting because, I mean, you know me, I'd like to compare it to like a John Stockton kind of player, you know, like getting all them buckets and assists, you know what I'm saying? But like, yeah, I don't know, man.
1: When you say you don't understand the hate that she gets, what do you like?
2: Yes, sir.
1: Elaborate on that for me, man, because I think I actually understand why she's getting hated on. She's flamboyant. She talks trash. She's arguing with officials. Her body language and the way that she talks trash is why she's disliked by her peers, it feels like.
2: Yeah, you're right. I got my friend right here with me, too. He got some comments, too. So.
1: Yeah, oh, y'all tag-teamed into the show. That's what's up, man.
2: Yes, sir. Yes, sir.
1: Hey, look, y'all sound like some younger brothers, so I'll let you know. We on YouTube as well, man.
2: Yes, sir.
1: Just search Westwood One Sports.
2: All right, yes, sir. So I personally feel like Caitlin Clark gets overshadowed by a lot more, I'll say, like physically dominant players, a lot of bigger players and more like dominant pieces. But the reason why I think she's so much like Stockton is because they're both essential to their team success. Like without the strong guards that get those assists, get those points,
1: for sure,
2: you're never going to win. Karl Malone wouldn't be able to do what he did without his guards. Think about like all the great bigs. Almost all of them had good guards around them. Like Shaq even had Kobe. He's not really a guard, but he would always score too. So like all these players, they need a good guard around them.
1: And so you guys think she has lived up to before we let you go, right? You think she has lived up to the hype or no?
2: I think she has, honestly. She's been producing plenty.
1: And it's a hard thing to do, boys. I appreciate you chiming in. I got to let you run. We got some other people to get to. Hopefully we hear from you soon, man. 310-840-4910. Our first tag team call of the night of the show's history?
3: And I think I've been in a radio in some way, shape, or form for like 10 years. I think that's the only tag team call. I feel bad because the second guy made some really good points, but we don't know the name of the mystery man.
1: Yeah, I know.
3: He just slid in there. We don't know his name.
1: Maybe he's actually Trevor out in Fort Worth. 310-840-4910. What we're chewing on the phones is this. I'm going to keep reading this headline because it's nutty, man. A group of 11 Republican lawmakers led by August Pfluger of Texas sent a letter to WNBA Commissioner Kathy Engelbert demanding that the league take, quote, accountability for multiple attacks against Fever star Caitlin Clark. Your reaction to Congress trying to tell the WNBA's commission what to do? And then has Caitlin Clark, straight up, has she lived up to the hype? I say no, because the bar was set so damn high. I say no because of where the bar was set. And the last caller mentioned it. This was LeBron James-like hype. And that's why he's the GOAT, because he actually lived up to the hype. She can have a Hall of Fame career and still not live up to that hype, man. They were talking about her being the greatest women's basketball player of all time. LB out in Chicago wanting to chime in. LB, what's going on, brother? Welcome into Westwood One Sports Night.
4: Good to be chiming in with you guys this evening.
1: Yes, sir.
4: You guys got a really nice show.
1: Appreciate you.
4: As it pertains to Congress, it's unfortunate that they don't have anything better else to do than to harass the commissioner of the W. The reason why people are watching the W is because of Caitlin Clark. Has she lived up to the hype? Too early to tell. You know, I mean, she did get them to the playoffs her first season there. But in terms of her chapter being finished, her story being finished, long way from being done.
1: For sure. For sure. I appreciate the call as always, brother. Hope to hear from you soon, man. 310-840-4910. I think that's the measured approach, is what we just heard from LB. She had a lot of runway left, you know, to determine where she's ultimately going to fall amongst the game's greats. But I'll give her this credit, right? Anybody that watches the W, anybody that follows this sport regularly, you understand she is out there getting clobbered. She is. But here's what I refuse to kind of succumb to. It ain't because of no damn racism. This isn't no racial undertone. She getting clobbered because that's the culture of this league. They get it out in the mud in the WNBA. They play hard in that league. And Caitlin Clark, public enemy number one, she's getting it. 310-840-4910 is the number. Has Caitlin Clark lived up to the hype here in the early point of her WNBA career? And then what do you make of this headline? 11 lawmakers, 11 Republicans, writing a letter to Kathy Engelbert, the WNBA's commissioner, demanding that, you know, other players across the league be reprimanded for how they're treating Caitlin Clark. I've never seen anything like it. Your reaction to it at 310-840-4910. Let's go to Quinn in Dallas wanting to check in. Quinn, what's going on, man?
5: Hey, Linnell. So two things that I agree with you on. Number one is that she is the biggest stimulus package the W's had in a long time.
1: Yes.
5: Number two is that they are gassing up a lot of this in that letter. Past that, I'm going to have to say I completely disagree that this is any kind of an indication that the WNBA is growing in its scope or influence. I think what this is a bunch of desperate clown lawmakers. 8 of those 11 are up for re-election in the next midterm, by the way.
6: Okay.
5: They are just...
6: Shout out to you doing your homework on that, themselves. Fool. That's awesome.
5: They're just desperate to attach themselves to something to get some kind of a headline. And look, they did it. I'm in Texas. I don't know who this guy is, what district he's in. I guarantee you he needs some kind of a boost in his campaign, and that's why let's sign on 11 people. Honestly,
6: have you seen anything like this in sports before, man? That's kind of the angle that I wanted to get at with you, all the fans. Like, this is unprecedented to me, having Congress basically saying, be nicer to Caitlin Clark.
5: I mean, you hear about Congress. They got involved with the TV rights of MLB. They got involved the fair, like, streaming for the NFL, all that. You've got the whole Brittany Griner thing. That's a little bit different. She was actually held hostage in Russia, so that's kind of a legit headline. But I just think these are people that are making TikTok videos, walking into certain gendered bathrooms just to try to get attention.
6: You're saying it's a political grab. I appreciate the call, pal. I mean, he was about to go off the. He was about to get us canceled, bro.
3: I mean, he's not.
6: He's
3: all
6: right,
3: that,
6: though.
3: He's right.
6: He's not.
3: Grifting is the word that is more commonly used.
6: Thank
3: that kind of. I mean, I. So you read it, right? You read the letter. Is getting the Department of Justice involved being nice to a WNBA player the dumbest thing that you could do? Use the Department of Justice for
6: because
3: it's certainly up there.
6: It's. You could tell. You tell our president is a sportsman, is what I would say.
3: Big sports guy.
6: Big sports guy. From FIFA to Caitlin Clark to the damn college football Capitol Hill meetings they've been having, man. This thing is unlike anything I've ever seen in pro sports. If you're just joining us, man, here on Westwood One Sports Tonight, welcome in a group of 11 Republican lawmakers led by August Pfluger of Texas sent a letter to WNBA Commissioner Kathy Engelbert earlier this afternoon, demanding that the league take accountability for, quote, multiple attacks against Indiana Fever guard Caitlin Clark, the face of the W. She's been getting that the league take accountability for, quote, multiple attacks against Indiana Fever guard Caitlin Clark, the face of the W. She's been getting her ass kicked in between the lines.

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0: Talking text line here on Westwood One Sports Tonight. Linnell Willingham keeping the party moving as we get you up to 3 a.m. Eastern time. Caitlin Clark in the WNBA at the top of my mind right now. After 11 Republicans came out earlier today and wrote a letter to WNBA Commissioner Kathy Engelbert demanding that the league take, quote, accountability for, quote, multiple attacks against Indiana Fever star Caitlin Clark. If this is another quote from this article, by the way, which I've tweeted out on my X account. It is at NELL_BTP. Quote, if discrimination or retaliation is occurring in creating a hostile work environment, we support any appropriate investigation by the Department of Justice, the Department of Labor, or the Equal Employment Opportunity Commission. If true, such conduct could constitute violations of federal civil rights laws. Is Congress doing too much trying to stick their nose in the WNBA's business? Have you ever heard of anything like this? And then to double click on the actual subject at hand here, talking about Caitlin Clark, has she lived up to the hype here 3 years in her WNBA career? 310-840-4910. John is calling out in New York, wanting to check in. John, what's going on, man? Welcome into Westwood One Sports Night.
1: Hey, thanks for having me, man. Whether she's lived up to the hype, I guess, not as of now, right? Because the hype was greatest player of all time. She's not yet. We don't know if she ever will be, but she's not yet the greatest player of all time.
0: Well, she's not even on that. But here's the thing. I'll help you out here. She's not even on that trajectory. So,
1: I don't know. I'm not a WNBA,
0: great player, though.
1: Great player. Arguably, listen, ESPN ranks her third, whatever. She's, contrary to what her haters say, she is a top 5 or 10 player right now, and she could become the best player, at least among her peers. Now, that being said, and the Congress, I'll touch on that quickly. Obviously, there's nothing more dangerous than getting between a congressman and a camera, right? Same thing applies to a website or a tweet or whatever. They like to attach their names to high profile issues, sure, whether they have anything to do with it or not. So I agree that that's crazy. That maybe not crazy. It's expected, but it is what it is. They're not.
0: Do you think this helps or hurts Caitlin Clark in terms of the behavior that she's receiving or the treatment that she's receiving? I think it hurts her.
1: I think she
0: was getting clobbered before Congress wrote this letter. You wait till now. She'll be getting clotheslined from hell.
1: It depends. I think the congressman and the people who are sort of her defenders are trying to influence the league, right? They want league. And there's no question the league has been, meaning Kathy Engelbert and others, the league has been incredibly incompetent, in my opinion, with how they've handled her. They have the golden goose, whether she's the greatest player of all time or merely
0: golden goose, but you don't have to bend the rules for her either, though. And I'm going to let you run because we've got to get to some other calls. But I appreciate the call. 310-840-4910. So here's what I'll say, right? Is she being picked on by her peers? I think you could say so. The fouling isn't, to me, why I feel she's being picked on. This reason right here is why, to me, she's getting picked on. An example of how she's getting picked on by her peers. And they're jealous. We know what it is. 85 WNBA players voted Caitlin Clark as the 11th best guard in the WNBA. It's laughable. Third in scoring, second in assists, and she's the star of the team that has the best record in the Eastern Conference. Ridiculous and embarrassing for the WNBA that some of its players are holding personal gripes against one Caitlin Clark. I'm good at talking about the WNBA. You know who's better? Hall of Famer and WNBA legend Candace Parker. She had this to say about Caitlin Clark being voted as the 11th best guard by her peers.
2: I wholeheartedly believe that there needs to be some rules with the WNBA players because this is getting out of hand. Caitlin Clark voted 11th best guard by WNBA players. That's crazy. Kelsey Plum finished 12th in player rank, but she be percolating all over your defense. You be chasing her downhill on screen.
3: No, it's unserious work.
2: It's kind of crazy. Like, I wholeheartedly believe, I think people need to look at that. Put in Caitlin Clark as the 11th best guard.
0: I think it's crazy work. It honestly is. And shout out to Candace Parker, because her voice matters in this space, coming out and saying it. Because I think some people are saying, psh, well, she is the 11th best guard. Come on now. Now, the crazy part about the dialogue we have around the W is a lot of people don't watch every game. I don't watch a lot of games of the W, but I watch a fair amount. I watch more WNBA games than I do baseball games. So that's kind of telling you something about me, right? It's a physical sport. It is, man. Those women are gritty. They're tough. They're fearless. So her getting fouled hard, I think it's just the culture of the sport. But the idea, though, that she's not amongst the best players in the league, I think is kind of laughable. And the WNBA as a league has missed a marketing opportunity. Like, whenever you see posters for this sport, she's not in the front of it. It's someone else. So it's weird. Jason is in Maryland wanting to check in. Jason, what's going on, man?
3: Hello. How you doing, my man? Linnell, what's going on?
0: What's going on, man? How you doing?
3: Great, man. Great. So I love that you're talking about this topic. I don't think it gets talked about enough. Like you, man, I love basketball. I had to be honest with you. There are times where I actually like some WNBA games better than NBA games because I hate ISO ball, and yeah, that's not what happens in the WNBA.
0: No.
3: So, you know, it's almost like watching Princeton play, and well, I like watching Princeton play. Has she lived up to the hype? I think she's trending in the right way. I think she is an awesome player. She's kind of a bit of a liability on defense. But on offensively, she's one of the best five players in the league offensively.
0: Yes.
3: Defensively, she's not there. I actually think Linnell, and I think I said this to you before, I actually think she's a better passer than a shooter. And I love
0: Which
3: how
0: is
3: she
0: a scolding hot take, but I know what you mean, though. Look, this is the other thing that people don't get. She's this lights-out three-point shooter, or renowned as that. She's shooting 33% from the three-point line.
3: Yeah.
0: That's not great.
3: There's something going on with her stroke. I don't know if it's her back or her arms, but there's something going on with her stroke. But to answer the question about Congress, it is incredibly insane to me. And by the way, nobody did this for Jordan when Detroit was kicking his tail. Nobody did this for Jordan.
0: Could you imagine,
3: right? I do think she's targeted. She's not the only person that has been. Recently, Candace is another WNBA star that thought she was being targeted for her orientation. Now, she's not a white girl. She's a young African-American girl who was drafted third overall, I think. But she recently
0: Jason, I got to let you run because you got some others up against on the line. But I just – it's hard for me to give any merit to the idea of racially based targeting. Like that, I just am not buying that, man. It's a league that's super diverse, a bunch of different ethnicities, a bunch of different sexual orientations. I don't buy that there's some sort of racial undertone to it.
4: There is something beautifully ironic. I'm just going to fire at the hip here with some of the people that started this conversation with these like lawmakers. They're the ones that have Michael Jordan as their GOAT, yet they don't want Caitlin Clark to have to do what Michael Jordan did, which is overcome the bullying of the Bad Boys Pistons. I mean, right now, if you think about it, in the broad term, that's kind of what she's dealing with.
0: Literally.
4: And instead of being like, fight through it and work through it and all these things, they're like, no, we'll get the Department of Justice to help you out.
0: It's ludicrous and unlike anything that I've ever seen in the world of pro sports. What do you make of Congress coming to the defense of Caitlin Clark? And has she lived up to the hype 3 years in her WNBA career? Sean is in Virginia wanting to check in. Sean, you got a minute as we're up against the clock. What's going on, man?
5: There you go, man. How are y'all doing?
0: Doing
5: Welcome
0: good,
5: back
0: doing
5: from
0: good.
5: Vacation. I called
0: Appreciate
5: in just you, the other day and talked to Denton about Trumpy Poo calling about the red card. I'm not a WNBA fan, but she has a best friend on there that's on YouTube that fights for her honor and stuff like that. So it's a whole thing.
0: Aaliyah Boston.
5: But just imagine, go figure that it's all Republicans doing this.
0: Oh, Lord.
5: For one, politics need to stay out of sports. That's my whole agenda. But just imagine if this girl wasn't a white girl and she was a sister. Do you think they would have done it?
0: That is for our astute listening audience to to toss and turn over. I appreciate you as always, Sean. Good hearing from you, brother. 310-840-4910 is the number. The one thing that I don't want to get lost in this, I wish we could just talk about her greatness more than the other BS. Like, I think all these other conversations, whether intentional or not, all of these conversations, to me, all they do is coddle. And it takes away from, she is a special damn talent, man. She can shoot the cover off the basketball. Great handle. You elite passer. Now, you probably couldn't guard Denton Day. But, I mean, offensively, there's no denying what she is to the sport. I'm eager to see moving forward now that, you know, Congress has come out with this. Will there be any retaliation to the bill? Or not the bill, the letter that was written. A bill may be next. A bill may be next. We're going to keep things on the W coming up on the other side of the break. Bob Myers trying to recruit LeBron via a podcast. That's next here on Westwood One Sports.
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0: We want our Los Angeles audience here on Westwood One Sports tonight. Whitney Young is in charge and Al Willingham. I will steer you up to 3 a.m. Eastern time as we keep the party moving. First show back from vacation, so I didn't go anywhere, so I couldn't bring you back a souvenir. I've basically been in the house the whole time. If you were listening earlier, spent $140 at the club. Awful. Awful. I do return bearing gifts, and I got a big gift coming up in exactly 1 hour. We'll be joined by one of the most decorated WWE superstars of all time, Big E, going to stop by Westwood One Sports Night to promote his new book, How I Got Over, Healing from Depression and Psychosis to Find Joy in and Out of the Ring. Big E's story, his testimony is something that's super special. Can't wait for you all to get some insight into that conversation, part of that conversation, a little bit later on. You can get the conversation in its entirety on our YouTube channel. Just search Westwood One Sports Night. Went for damn near an hour with the big fella. All types of topics touched with that man. Almost got teared up again, man. Just a special, special conversation coming up in exactly 59 minutes. We were having a special conversation on the phones when it comes to the WNBA, a sport that you all know I think has a massive opportunity, right? This is almost like their probation period, right, in terms of the WNBA. This season, give me storylines, give me good ball, and then when Major League Baseball eventually, inevitably, locks out, it has a work stoppage. Here comes the W. Sweeping in next year with their new extended schedule, raking up all that new TV money, and flipping Major League Baseball fans to WNBA fans. That's my little pipe dream that I have for the summer of 2027. 310-840-4910. And for just now joining us, we're going to get into LeBron James coming up here in a second. But I want to wrap up. We got a couple more calls on this before we move on to King James and Bob Myers, Rich Paul, a bunch of mess as NBA free agency continues. A group of 11 Republican lawmakers led by August Pfluger of Texas sent a letter to WNBA Commissioner Kathy Engelbert on Wednesday demanding that the league take, quote, accountability for, quote, multiple attacks against Indiana Fever star guard Caitlin Clark. The lawmakers suggesting that, you know, discrimination and retaliation is occurring, and potentially they're accusing, you know, the W of being a hostile work environment. One, have you ever heard Congress get involved with a pro sport to this extent? Your reaction to that on its surface? And then two, when it comes to Caitlin Clark, putting her under the microscope, has she lived up to the hype here 3 years into her WNBA career? Ken calling out from the Peach State. Atlanta wanting to chime in. What's going on, Ken?
1: Yes, thank you for taking my call. Wanted to start off by saying that I've been a WNBA fan for 20 years, well, since 2020, and an NBA fan. So I watch year-round both leagues. So I'm knowledgeable about it. Have my favorite players in both leagues. But just to sound off on, has she lived up to the hype in the league? I personally don't think so. There are growing pains, you know, that what she's gone through, especially this year. Like I said, I've been watching for years. I've seen players go through a whole lot worse when it comes to
0: brother,
1: the
0: physicality. You know what, man? Ken, I'm glad that you brought that perspective. I don't know how long you've been listening. That's what I tried to say earlier. If you're trying to hoop and holler about the way she's being treated is racially motivated, you don't know about the W. This is the culture of their league with every young player.
1: Yeah, I'm not saying that what she's going through is racially motivated, but players have been through this before, in the early years ago. So this isn't anything new with the physicality. She just has to adjust and be willing to go through it for them to say it's like a targeting thing or, you know, it's something that is motivated by that. I don't agree with, because, again, it's happened with multiple players who've been in the league for years. So I think it's a little bit more magnified, because I think the expectation for her, I go to a lot of games. I've been to finals, playoffs, regular season games. And what I've heard the last 3 years is that since she's been in the league, she's kind of saved the brand and kind of, you know, brought more eyes to the game, which I think is true.
0: 100%.
1: She has she has a unique skill set. She can shoot from a distance that normal players in the league, most players cannot shoot from. But I think a caller earlier touched on it. Every player has their improvement. Her defense could work, could use the improvement. She has a lot of turnovers. Not to say great players don't have that. So there's pluses and minuses to her game. But, you know, to say that she's saved the game or that what she's been through other players have not been through.
0: It's overstated.
1: It's a stretch.
0: Ken, I appreciate you chiming in as always, my man. I hope to hear from you soon, pal. 310-840-4910. Let's move on from a crazy WNBA story to an even crazier, NBA story. This is the summer of LeBron James. He announced last week that him and the Lakers were donezo, and he was playing the field once again. And now everyone's doing their, job to recruit him and sell him on why he should sign with your, respective franchise. And I expect, just based off of the talent level of LeBron, you expect everybody who's anybody to be involved in his recruitment. Here's the other thing I'll say. Because of the level of player that we're talking about, I think if you're a team, you have to be unique with your presentation. This is LeBron James that we're talking about. Pull out all the stops. You know how it is on the dating scene. Fellas, there's some women that you're not going to do the rose petals in the hotel for. You know what I'm saying? Women out there, there's some men, you're not buying him no cologne. You take him how he smells just because that's how you roll. With LeBron, you're dropping the rose petals. You're getting a bouquet of flowers. You're doing everything you need to do to secure his services. And I don't expect there to be any stones left unturned in terms of them, talking about NBA teams, trying to acquire one LeBron James. With that being said, Bob Myers, who is a high-ranking official in the front office of the Philadelphia 76ers, he took the full court press of LeBron James to a whole new extent. Can you say NBA free agency in the year of our Lord 2026? Bob Myers, the architect of the Dynasty Warriors, now in Philadelphia, he helped hire their next general manager. He went on Rich Paul and Max Kellerman's podcast to chop it up. About what, Linnell? Why LeBron should go to the Sixers?
2: I honestly believe this is your best chance to win. You have to decide all the other things that are equally important because it's his life, right? He has to play. He has to face the scrutiny of his decision that half people will say you should have done this or should have done that. And they'll criticize him for whatever, which is his life. So he's been through all that. What I would just say is, if it's about winning, let's talk about this team, because you can win here in Philadelphia.
0: I was stunned. I respect the game, though. Get ball, no ball, man. I done went some very unique routes to get the attention of women, so I get it, man. The shooter's going to shoot. I understand it, Bob Myers. You're doing what you got to do to secure the services of LeGoat James. I get it. This is taking LeBron, if he ain't already the GOAT, and he is in my eyes, to have a general manager go on your agent's podcast in front of the whole damn world to tell you why they want you. There's levels to this, man. There's levels to this. Y'all GOAT retired, went and played baseball, pretended like he was good. My GOAT continues to play and is being recruited in an unprecedented fashion. It got me thinking, though. I'm going to go back to the phones on this, see how creative you all can get. 310-840-4910. Let's play a game here tonight. Here this 1 o'clock hour on Westwood One Sports Night on the East Coast. You know what the game is called, ladies and gents? Pay very close attention. The game is called, What Would You Do for LeBron? Dun, dun, dun. What would you do to have LeBron James on your basketball team? And then your reaction to Bob Myers recruiting LeBron via Rich Paul's podcast, 310-840-4910. I love the hustle. I do. And I've been on the record stating it, right? Once the Jaylen Brown trade happened last week, I think the Sixers are the best team in the Eastern Conference. They also signed Anthony Simons over the weekend. Bucket getter off the bench, formerly of the Blazers and the Celtics. He is going to go Kanye crazy next year coming up here for Philadelphia. If they somehow add LeGoat James, you want to talk about legacy. Playing for a storied franchise like the Sixers that is so rich in tradition, in history, plenty of reason, in my opinion, plenty of reason for LeBron James to want to take his talents to Philadelphia. I think if LeBron was to join the Sixers, they would be the hands-down favorite to win the finals. If LeBron ends up in Philly, they will win the title. Book it. LeBron, VJ Max, Malcolm X, I mean, Jaylen Brown. I mean, you could literally have it your way with the Sixers. They can beat you at all three levels. I would love that group driving around in Akron. Brother, you got to respect the hustle. You got to respect the hustle, right? Even if you don't want to really go to Philly, you got to take them serious because the damn, for Bob Myers to go simp out on the air that way, on a live podcast in front of the whole world with no shame in his game, they want you bad in Philadelphia. I know you want to go team up with Steph Curry and your buddy Draymond. You're not winning a championship in Golden State, LeBron. LeGoat, I sit up here. I put my reputation on the line for you week in and week out. They've even come up with a new orientation for me. They call me bronsexual as a result of you, my friend. Make the right decision. And that decision, to me, is going to Philadelphia at this point. Win the title. Go be the guy. But Bob Myers recruiting a GM, well, he's not a GM technically. He's an advisor. He hired the GM. Let me use my proper terminology here. The fact that in the year 2026, nothing says 2K26 more, I would say, right? Nothing says 2K26 more than a basketball franchise recruiting a free agent via a podcast of the agent of the player. Nothing says 2026 more than that. I love it. I really do. Because I want all the insider trading. I want the insider information. I want to know how the sausage is made. Right? But for Bob Myers, like, if you don't land him now, holy cow. That's like doing the promposal bit, and she says no. Like,
3: is it even insider trading at this point?
0: I mean, it's pretty open.
3: Because, I mean, they're just publicly sitting there, a nice, well-lit room,
0: you know,
3: some camera people, a couple, you know, multi-shots
0: going on there. Were you being sarcastic when you said that? That's the other weird part about this. They're doing it, it looks like throwing a date almost. Like, it's, the lights are kind of dim.
3: I mean, poor Max Kellerman. He's looking around like, where am I in this scenario?
0: Right. Why am I here? It's third wheeling, man. Third wheeling at his finest is what you saw out of Max. By the way, they do a pretty damn good job. I'm a fan of what they do. I love Rich Paul. People hate on him because they feel like, you know, him and Bron are trying to monopolize the league and take control. That's what you're supposed to do. When you got clout, you use it. I'll put it to you like this. Fellas out there, if you pulling an Aubrey Drake Graham and getting spray tan surgical abs or whatever the hell Drake did, you ain't doing it to have your shirt on at the beach. Huh? You pick up what I'm saying? If you're a woman out there, you got a BBL. You ain't doing it to sit on it. I'll tell you that. You're going to be on the beach, cheeks out. You don't go to Dr. Miami and not be on the beach. You don't go get veneers and not smile in every damn picture. So, no, I don't blame Rich Paul and LeBron for flexing their muscle and showing off. That's what they're supposed to do. They earned the right to be courted in this fashion. They earned it. Don't hate the player, hate the game. That's all I got to say about it. 310-840-4910. If you have any reaction to Bob Myers and the Sixers trying to recruit LeBron via a podcast, we'll take it at 310-840-4910. I also want to get your thoughts on where you want LeBron James to end up next. 310-840-4910 is the number. We'll go from the hardwood to the gridiron coming up. There has been one saga that has really captured the hearts and imagination of NFL fans out there throughout the past couple of weeks. I'll give you the details in the latest chapter in Ayuk and the Commanders next here on Westwood One Sports Night.
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0: a big guest, I would say, coming up in exactly 48 minutes, our guy Big E, one of the most decorated WWE superstars in the history of the business, going to stop by Westwood One Sports Night, 2 a.m. Eastern Time, to promote his new book, How I Got Over, Healing from Depression and Psychosis to Find Joy in and Out of the Ring. Big E's testimony, one of the best out there. So make sure you are locked into the program coming up 2 a.m. Eastern Time. Right now, though, I want to talk about something that, if I'm being honest, I have no interest in talking about, if I'm being frank. What do you mean? You're about to talk about something you don't want to talk about, Linnell? Yes, it's exactly what I'm about to do. It's not that I don't want to talk about this. I would say I'm tired of talking about this. If you're watching on the YouTube stream, you see my background. It's filled with burgundy and gold. It's no surprise. It's no questioning what football team I root for on a week-in, week-out basis. I bleed burgundy and gold. I love the Commanders. The Commanders all offseason have been dealing with this Brandon Ayuk saga. And the way that he's carried himself on social media, initially, and really up until today, if I'm being frank about it, I'm not going to say I've been in his corner, but I've been a lot more understanding of the situation. I've been much more willing to give him a benefit of the doubt than others have been. We've heard CTE being thrown out. People have ignorantly compared him to Antonio Brown. The situation between Ayuk and the Niners, even to this day, antics aside, no one knows exactly what happened. So as a result of that, speculation is running rampant. With each social media post that Brandon Ayuk makes, the more criticism, the more blows get thrown in his direction. And we're now at the point, here on July the 9th of 2026, we're now at the point where I don't believe he's going to play football in 2026. I do not believe he plays in 2026. I, for the life of me, I've been willing to give him the benefit of the doubt, but now dragging Jaden Daniels into it, and that's what's happened here, right? Dragging Jaden Daniels into it is where I draw the line, because this has nothing to do with Jaden Daniels. And look, whether it's fair or not, I used to hate this growing up, by the way. And I'm sure somebody out there with kids is probably like, well, youngster, your folks was right. You know what I hated being told growing up that pissed me the hell off? You are who you hang around. No, I'm not. Do not say I am. I think it's the dumbest phrase that has ever been said by older people growing up. You are who you hang around. You're the company that you keep. I call poppycock. No, I'm not the company that I keep. Just because I got a friend that can't act right and won't get his head screwed on straight doesn't mean that I'm a jackass. That's how I feel about Jaden Daniels. This whole situation, even with Ayuk tagging Daniels on socials, this to me has no bearing on how I view Jaden Daniels from a maturity standpoint. He's done nothing wrong. Nothing at all throughout this. The thing that's frustrated me, though, and where I've lost patience with Ayuk, see, initially, your social media games were only impacting you. The moment you start mentioning other players, your best friend, that's when I take issue to it. You're now distracting others, right? That was the thing that my fourth grade teachers used to say to my aunt and uncle when I got kicked out of class. He's a distraction to others. He won't stop talking in class. Well, look at me now, Ms. Chang. I'm talking for a living. But no. You can't hold Jaden Daniels accountable in this situation. I don't think it'd be fair to look at him differently in this situation. I am beginning to look at Brandon Ayuk differently. He posted on social media today. Shocker, guys. I woke up, You're breathing, I'm breathing, you got a pulse, I got a pulse. And Brandon Ayuk posted on social media. It's starting to become like clockwork. That's why I'm getting annoyed with his ass. Brandon Ayuk today on social media spoke once again on the quarterback of the Washington Commanders, Jaden Daniels. This time, sounds like a cry for help.
1: He said, I don't do that internet, bro. Hit my phone if you got to talk to me, bro. You got my number. And I called, he don't answer. Hit my phone, bro. It's important. It's the money on the line.
0: I got friends. Y'all got friends. Hell, we're friends, right? Here on Western One Sports Night. Depending on the closeness of your friends, you could get some jokes off that you couldn't get off to everybody. You know what I'm saying? Like, there are jokes that I could say to Denton that I probably couldn't say to Josh, if we're being frank, just based off of I've known Denton for a while. I haven't known Josh that long. As far as Ayuk and Jaden Daniels is concerned, their friendship, because that has been put under the microscope here. Do I believe it's been compromised? Do I believe there is real friction between the two? To me, the jury is still out. I don't believe that. I know this is probably making me sound like an idiot, but I still don't believe that Brandon Ayuk is a total jackass. Despite all of the antics, despite all the shenanigans, I'm willing to give him the benefit of the doubt. I am. What's fascinating about this situation with Ayuk is that he's currently on the, didn't help me out here. Is it the do not report list?
2: He is on the reserve away from the team list.
0: So there we go. If he doesn't show up to camp, he'll get put on the do not report list. But he's got to get reinstated by the National Football League.
2: Well, he can't even show up to camp. He needs to be like the reinstation. Not, okay. The reinstating process has to be the first thing that he does.
0: So Brandon Ayuk's got to get reinstated first. And once he does that, I believe it'll clear the way for San Francisco to cut him. I think he's going to get cut with no real hassle. Where I think the hurdle is going to come is San Francisco is entitled to some of his signing bonus back because he did not do what he was supposed to do. And that's where he's really to get down with that.
2: Throwing money away. And for those that are unaware,
0: yeah,
2: maybe they're not paying as super close attention. The belief is that he is in Virginia. He ain't staying somewhere cheap. He in a big house with a nice view. You see it in some of the videos. I mean, in one of the videos weeks ago, because this has been a long process, there's a multitude of college degrees on the wall because whoever owns the house, I think he's Airbnb-ing it, renting it, whatever, whoever owns the house probably has a bunch of honorary doctorates from somewhere. He's staying in one of the most wealthy areas in the country. And then complaining on Instagram about being held captive and the money running low.
0: Speaking of that, let's hear from Brandon Ayuk, because he did more than just criticize his dream quarterback, ironically enough. Did more than that today. Ayuk claiming that he's being held captive.
1: It'd be like BA and his social media antics. Well, I got to get paid somehow because the employer holding me captive without pay. At least social media paying. I'll tell y'all what. I get a job back in the NFL, man. I'm still going to be on my social media.
0: So that last line right there, let me know, is cut. Just how, like, when you text WYD and she responds N-U-N, you know at that point, she is no longer for you, brother. Brandon Ayuk saying, if I get the chance to play in the NFL again, how the tone has changed, ladies and gentlemen. It went from, I'm playing for the Commanders coming up this fall, to if I get to play again, if they give me the opportunity to lace up my cleats once more, I'll be such a good boy. but I'll still do my social media antics. He is hilarious, dog. If I'm being real.
2: Things are so bad, he's British now. he's a small British child.
0: It's just, it's nutty, bro.
2: I mean, I thought the funniest one was when he was doing the, it felt like it was like a 90s commercial bit where he's trying to get people to go buy tickets to Commanders games. Gosh. He's just like standing in a hallway, Commanders.com. And I'm like, that's actually funny. Like, that's a funny thing to do.
0: He is, he's been amazing with the bits. I hate that we're about to make this parallel, but damn it, let's do it. We got an update on Brandon Ayuk. We also have an update on another troubled NFL star, Detroit Lions corner Terrion Arnold, who we know was famously arrested about a week and a half ago for armed robbery, conspiracy charges, a litany of felonies being slapped on this brother for, I'm going to quickly explain the story. He got robbed by some folks, and he tried to do his best Pooh Shiesty impersonation and get it back in blood, so to speak, and he robbed the wrong people back. It's trifling, it's terrible, there's no place for it, it's ignorant as hell. But he is, he was released on $1 million bond. He cleared waivers, so the Lions released him. He cleared waivers. That shouldn't have been a surprise. I initially thought he was going to get picked up, but then when you think about the lack of certainty and clarity with the case, to claim him off of waivers for a team would be irresponsible. So he cleared through waivers, but according to his representation, his attorney, and Adam Schefter, he is expected to meet with several teams coming up here within the coming days and weeks who have interest in him. 310-840-4910. Who has a better chance of playing football in 2026? Terrion Arnold, who committed armed robbery, or Brandon Ayuk, who was going cuckoo on the job in real time? 310-840-4910. And I don't mean to make light of the situation. I just think the parallel between the two, well, they're both in peril, but the parallel between the two brothers in peril is nutty.
2: I think you're allowed to make light of the situation. I mean, Brandon Ayuk is being looked at as like this massive problem child when literally all he's doing is taking videos of himself. And Terrion Arnold lived out Lil Wayne's Mona Lisa in real time. And NFL teams are like, okay, but hear me out, though.
0: Denton, bro. It is the craziest thing. Because, like, yeah. As D-Day just put it, like, they're, listen, it's like when you bring, it's like when you bring a chick around the fam and Charlie's got bright red hair, clown shoes on, but she's so sweet. 310-840-4910. Who has a better chance of playing football in 2026? Terrion Arnold, who's currently facing several felonies in the state of Florida, if I'm not mistaken, and or Brandon Ayuk, who is just tripping on social media, begging for his best friend's team to sign him. 310-840-4910 is the number on that. As far as Terrion goes, and not to make light of that situation, but we kind of have to. As far as Terrion goes, the thing that sucks about this for him, not that Brandon Ayuk's not a good player. Terrion Arnold's like that. Terrion Arnold can play. I think Terrion Arnold is one of the best young corners in football. I'm stunned. But here's the other thing, though, and I guess why. When Brandon Ayuk does what he's supposed to do, I think teams will take a chance on him. Somebody's going to give him a vet minimum. He's too good. And to me, that's the moral of the story with the Terrion Arnold situation. He's too good. He's too good for this to be like a scenario where he doesn't receive a second chance. Speaking of Chance, let's go to Chance in Alabama. Wanting to check in. Chance, what's going on, brother? What you got for us, man?
3: Man, speaking of Terrion Arnold, man, you know, a lot of Alabama guys, it seems like once they get out from Nick Saban, they have a little bit of trouble once they enter the league.
0: That's what happens, man. It's the same thing. Like it's the same thing with parents who raise their kids in fear. Nick Saban coaches fear into his kids. If you're a parent that raised your kid in fear, they out here tripping. Just like Nick Saban.
3: Yeah, they get out of the coop, so to speak, and they go crazy. One quick thing before I get to my point. You know, I somewhat agree with you that you're not who you hang around with, but who you associate with. Before I get to my point, you know, I somewhat agree with you that you're not who you hang around with, but who you associate with will rub off on you.

0: you hang around people who do negative things, it's going to rub off on you. But anyways, I'd love to say IUK has a better chance of playing, but I think this league is crazy. Tarion Arnold may have a better chance, and this is why. IUK committed the ultimate sin, other than taking a knee like Kaepernick. He talked bad about his team in public on social media. You cannot do that because he goes to another team and something happens wrong, and he blasts them on social media or whatever. No one wants to take that. No one wants their dirty laundry aired out. That's the number one no-no. You cannot do that. And he's a darn good player. Probably if you had him on your team and you had a good number one, he'd be a great number two.
1: He's a bona fide top 12 dude, brother. I don't think there's any arguing the town. I appreciate the call. Corey out in Baltimore wanting to check in. Corey, what you got for us, man?
2: What up, big dude? How you feeling, man?
1: Feeling good, brother. Good to hear from you, man.
2: Yeah. But, I fought the 49ers and Brandon Ayuk, man. First of all, I think he was a problem anyway when he tried to get the big contracts. But they knew it, and they still signed him to that contract. That's why they gave him all that money up front. Mm. Secondly, the dude is a nut job, man. Ain't no way in the world. What he signed, like a $100 million contract for like, what, 4 years, 3 years or 4 years,
1: big,
2: something like that?
1: Big money guaranteed, and doesn't mean much to him.
2: So you leaving money on the table. I don't care about if you don't have any guarantees. See, this guaranteed money type stuff, man, that's what get them. They gave you everything up front. So now you're saying wide receivers are signing this big money, and now it's like, you want more money. You know what I'm saying? Like, dude, you had like two good seasons to me. You had two good seasons, and they signed you. You know what I'm saying? You cried wolf, and you got signed, you know? And now it's like, you want more. So my thing is, why not just report to the people and go from there? You just on social media just going ham, man. I'm like, dude, what are you doing, dog?
1: The way he's acting, I honestly can't believe it.
2: Yeah, it's crazy, man. And then on top of that, the 49ers, man. I mean, at some point, you know that the dude is a nut job.
1: Well now at this point, I see what they're doing. If they're trying to get their money back, they're going to have a case against him where he's going to have to pay them back.
2: You can get your money back, but at the same token, like, what are your options, man? What can you get for this dude, man?
1: Nobody's giving you anything. That's the problem. If someone was willing to offer if they would offer like a Smith machine out of their damn weight gym, they wouldn't get it. Brandon Ayuk still.
2: Man, yo, that dude is a nut job, and I don't know what's going on, but I think Tarion Arnold, man, I think he got a better chance, man, and him too, man.
1: Can't believe that's
2: dude. See, this is the thing about them cats, man. Like, you know, you guys have made it. So why put yourself in a position where as though you know you're going to go back in the hood and get robbed, man?
1: It's silly, but look, man, you know how – but everybody I resonate with the story because, man, it's – and you hear pro athletes talk about it all the time, and I appreciate the call, Corey. It is hard to just separate yourselves from the people that helped you get to where you're at. Not many of them dudes that Tarion was hanging with was probably out there throwing him the football as he's doing DB drills. Maybe they ain't had the skill, but Tarion did. He was a breadwinner. He was the one that had the secret sauce. This idea that you're just supposed to be able to easily cut your friends off, I think is wishful thinking for those folks out there that look at these athletes and go, oh, you're from the struggle, but you made it out. Yeah, it ain't. It's easier to make it out than it is to cut people off is what I would say. 310-840-4910. Who's got a better chance of playing football in 2026? Tarion Arnold or Brandon Ayuk? 310-840-4910. I learned something new about myself over the course of my vacation, and we got an explanation from Brad Stevens on why the hell they traded Jaylen Brown. All that and more comes your way next on Westwood One Sports Night.
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0: Sports Night. Here's Linnell Willingham.
1: Yes, indeedy. Yes, indeedy. West 101 Sports Night continues as we get you up to 3 a.m. Eastern time with the youngest in charge, Linnell Willingham. Did I say that already?
2: I think I did.
1: We got a lot more to get to here in the final hour and change of the program. Remember, a bunch of different ways you can check us out. You can be like, y'all come up with some, I'll be honest, y'all my people. I rock with y'all. Y'all come up with some ridiculous-ass YouTube names. What the hell is Air Teeth Cali? What, you got air in your teeth? That mean you got a gap? I got a gap. You can see on the YouTube, I got a gap too, brother. We one and the same, man. Air Teeth Cali says, I sat in the SUV listening until I found this live. Then I ran in the house. Shout out to you, man, on 97.1 out in L.A. listening to us. Cali cool. We had a lot more to get to here in the final hour. I have a confession to make. I'll do that. Coming up here momentarily, I'll do it now. And the reason I'm calling it a confession is because when I told the story earlier, a lot less people were listening. So it's really a confession now. People are going to start judging me. People are going to start pocket watching. I know how y'all get down. As a 28-year-old man who is single, the reason I go out, one, let me not even try to do some elaborate countdown. I go out for women. I go out trying to meet women. I'm trying to find the love of my life every time I step out this damn apartment. Are you kidding me? So this weekend, Saturday, I got invited to Darna. It's a club out in Arlington, Virginia, right? And I'm thinking, okay, go to Darna. I know the type of crowd that's going to be there. A bunch of beautiful Ghanaian women, right? Because the Ghana World Cup match was on. So I'm like, okay, my night going to start and finish at Darna. I got my ride share situation situated. We cool, and I can throw back as many shots as I can afford. And we'll get to that in a second. What could I actually afford? But no, get to Darna. And the parking situation was a little bit suspect. So it took forever for my Uber to get in. We eventually let us out. My boys are leaving the spot, though, trying to convene at another spot. And my one boy that I was with did the most rookie move ever. And it's not a rookie move because I understand what his intentions were. He's on the same type time that I'm on. Two of my boys went in a friend group of like six. Two of my boys went back in to collect their things on behalf of the other guys. And my one boy tried to go in with him, but he went in last. And he's a shorter fella. I'm about 6'1" 3/4". He's standing at a good 5'6", 5'7". And the security guard, like Roy Helu, Adrian, I explained Roy Helu because he wasn't black. The Adrian Peterson stiff-armed my friend, not in his face, but in his chest, several times. And my friend, you know how drinks are flowing. You stiff arm a guy in the chest. He gets rowdy back. I didn't tell this part of the story earlier because I couldn't. But I can tell it now that we're the FCC clearances have passed. The dude, the security guard, basically is like, man, I'll air this whole thing out. I'm like, dog, whoa. You're the one that initiated the physicality. He didn't like that my friend had some very choice words for him once he decided to push him. That's here nor there. It's like 102 degrees outside at 10 o'clock at night. I'm sweating. I've already sweated my shirt through. Lucky for your boy, I carry a spare shirt. I'm prepared when I go outside. You don't find your wife sweaty. I'll tell you that. You find your wife with a spare shirt. So I keep my spare shirt on me. You know what I'm saying? I never go outside in the summertime with no spare shirt. We moved from Darna to Lucky Bar. Now, Lucky Bar is a very well-known bar in D.C. You can catch a lot of athletes there. You never know who you can catch at Lucky Bar. People pop out the Lucky Bar. It was a $20 charge to get in. I wasn't for Lucky Bar because I knew what Lucky Bar comes with. You don't go to Lucky Bar to just stand around and mingle. You post up in a section and you people watch. People watch, I mean women watch. You scope it. You try to find, like I keep saying, you try to find the love of your life. At Lucky Bar, as we get into the bar, mind you, I had to pay $20 to get in. But then when we're in the bar, but we're in the section in the club, my friend taps you on the shoulders and says, yeah, bro, send me 120. What? What? Why would he mean send you $120? Why am I sending you $120? Because that's the price it costs for six people to split a bottle in a section. $4.50 minimum for a bottle, two-bottle minimum. It's nasty work. I'm in a section partying with people. Not really partying because I'm 6'2", 280 pounds. I can't get jiggy with it. It's nasty work in there, man. Moral of the story, I lost $140 this past weekend, and I'm never going to the club ever again. I am hanging up my jersey when it comes to the club. Any of you idiots out there that think you got money, oh, I'm popping it. If you, I don't care how rich you are. If you're stupid enough to waste your money in the club on a section, spending $1,200 for a bottle that you can get for $27.99, you'd have lost your damn mind. Final hour of power comes your way next. And WWE legend Big E going to join the program next here on Westwood One Sports Night.
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1: Welcome back, Westwood One Sports Night. With the youngest of Charles Linnell Willingham, taking you up at 3 a.m. Eastern Time. We told you we had a big-time guest plan for y'all tonight. Joining us right now, one of the most decorated WWE superstars in the history of the business, one of my personal faves, WWE legend Big E, Ettore Big E Ewen, joining us right now. Here on some business, we're going to have a good time as well. He's going to chronicle his meteoric rise through his book of How I Got Over Healing from Depression and Psychosis to Find Joy in and Out of the Ring. Special story. He gets to talk his stuff. Your perspective in this book, I'm going to be interested to kind of read when it actually does come out, man, just to hear from, you know, that other side, man. So we're happy that you were able to make some time for us tonight, man.
2: No, it's a pleasure, man. I can't thank you enough for having me.
3: Bruh, talk to us about this. Like, I'm a big reader, right? This title is the greatest thing ever. Linnell and I talk music all the time. We love talking rap, talking double entendres, all these things. The title of this book is fantastic. How quickly, when you started this process, you get this title, be like, all right, How I Got Over, and then it means so many different things.
2: I appreciate that, man. So it took me a little while to figure out. I was like, at first people know, feel the power. I was like, is there anything with that? But that ended up feeling corny. I was like, that's not the route to go. But to your point, the reason I settled on How I Got Over is so – I thought it parallels my life really well. So I grew up in the church. My dad is a preacher. There's a few different gospel singers who've sung How I Got Over, but I grew up listening to Mahalia Jackson, and she sung the song How I Got Over, this traditional gospel song. It's beautiful. But also, as I got older, I grew up loving rap, and I love hip hop. And there's an incredible Roots album that's called How I Got Over, also a song of the same name. So I felt like it was such a great way to encapsulate this idea of growing up in the church, not being allowed to listen to hip hop, but then kind of this mashup of the sacred and the secular combining, and me trying to figure out who I was as a young man. But also in wrestling, getting over is a term we use when it means that you have the crowd in the palm of your hands. When you start to get over with the crowd, that's a big deal. But more than anything for me, I really wanted to write a book about my mental health journey, and the idea of, like, this is how I got over my self-loathing, my depression, my issues with psychosis. This is my path to finally healing through a lot of that stuff. So in many ways, it worked just on a bunch of different levels. So I thought How I Got Over just really felt like a fitting title.
1: Your story, brother, just to be blunt, is powerful, man. Like, what's the thing about your testimony that you want people to know, man? Like, if you could take one thing from it.
2: Man, I really appreciate that. So for the longest time, I felt hopeless. So at the age of 19, I was diagnosed with major depressive disorder with psychotic features. I spent a month in a psych ward. I went through electroconvulsive therapy on 9 different occasions. So this whole life that I've been fortunate enough to live, being able to be WWE champion, being a part of the New Day that WWE named its greatest tag team of all time, all these accolades and everything, to me, sometimes I look at my life and it's like, it almost feels like a fever dream. Like, there is no way, coming from where I came from, this point of thinking about wanting to die every single day for years and years, struggling. Like, I'm talking about, like, this wasn't like a momentary descent into darkness. This is something I can look back at being 9 years old, looking in the mirror, hating who I was, wanting to be anyone on earth but who I was. Carrying that through high school, even struggling. Like, there were times I talk about the fact that, okay, my career started really taking off around 2015 with the New Day. But there was a point in 2019 where I wrote a suicide note. You know what I mean? Like, so even this idea that I had so much success that you would think, okay, you have everything you need. You're financially successful. You're healthy. You have everything you need. But yet there's still this hole inside of you. So for me, the idea of I really wanted to write a book talking about just the depth of my struggles, because so many of us feel hopeless. We don't feel like life is ever going to get better. And in many ways, I wanted to talk about the fact that, you know, in many ways, wrestling saved me, but it didn't fix that hole in me. And it wasn't until 2020 when I found meditation and mindfulness that it really just changed my life in so many different ways. So, man, we run into so many people in our industry, whether, you know, a lot of fans who are struggling with their own mental health. I have so many people who come up to me and say, you know, you got me through a very hard time. Or I have people say, you know, I was thinking about committing suicide myself, but something about you and the boys that allowed me to keep carrying on or to find some joy in life. I think so many of us are quietly struggling with our mental health, who are barely holding on. And there's so much, you know, a lot of the stigma has been broken, but I still think there's more of that to go. You know, if you break your leg, you don't have any problem telling your friend, I broke my leg, I need to go get surgery. There is a path to recovery and treatment, and there's no shame in it. But yet with depression, with anxiety, with mental illness, there's still so much shame. And I think for someone like me, who has been on TV as this bright, colorful character with a big smile on his face, if I can be more honest and open about my struggles before WWE, but also what I struggled with while I was still on top, to let people know, because oftentimes there's this belief that because you have money or because you're on TV, you got it made, you have no problems, life is grand, life is beautiful. And so much of the messaging that we get in our culture is money will solve your problems, accolades will solve your problems, you know, having millions of followers will solve your problems. And I just wanted to have a more honest look at what it's like to struggle with depression, to have everything seemingly. And that's the thing too, is I met so many people, you have these conversations and it's so hollow when it feels like my career is going well. I got friends. You look at everything around you on paper and everything is going beautifully, but yet I still feel so empty. Yet I don't want to get out of bed. I don't want to wake up in the morning. So I think the more we can have these honest conversations and not feel like someone is shaming us or someone is pointing the finger at us or someone is looking down at us, but the more open and honest we can be, I think, man, that's the path to really saving lives. And not just saving lives, but allowing people to live better lives. Like, I think, man, we all want to be better husbands, better sons, better partners, better human. And more than anything, for me, the message is, I want to be better for me. Like, I want to be happy. I'm fatigued. I'm exhausted from being depressed, from my negative self. I want to be good for me. So that's where it all started for me, was really just addressing the stuff that I had going on for so long. And man, it's been such a beautiful journey. People talk about the work, and there's a lot of work involved. I meditate every single day. I've been to therapy for years. I was on medication. But if it wasn't for doing the work, I wouldn't be here right now, and I wouldn't be flourishing and thriving. So for me, that's really why I wanted to write this story.
3: Was it easy to be that vulnerable and really let the outside world that's seen you in a certain light for a number of years, but let them into the actual you, what's going on behind the stage, so to speak?
2: It wasn't easy initially. I will say, I don't think I would have been in this position. I would have been comfortable enough to write my story just a few years ago. I still carried shame with it. But I will say, by the time I decided, so kind of what really changed the landscape for me is, years prior, I had my creative partner suggested that I write a memoir, and I think the world of him. But at the time, I wasn't really ready for it. But what changed the game is the Players Tribune reached out to me in 2024, and I wrote an article, worked with them, an incredible platform. I can't speak highly enough about them. But we sat down and I told my story, and the article came out December of 2024. And the response for that thing, man, really just opened my eyes, seeing how many people reached out and connected with it and resonated with it because I talked about my mental health struggles. And that really just emboldened me to say, look, there's so much more that I have not been able to include in this essay. So let me actually sit down and write out the whole story. And yeah, just the response alone, just now doing interviews for the book, man, I feel like we're doing exactly what I want. Like, even if the book flops, man, just the fact that we're having these conversations, that we're now, like, people are reaching out to me and DMing me. I had one gentleman reach out and say that I had an interview that dropped a couple weeks ago. And he said that day he was in his hotel room and he was going to commit suicide. And he just listened to the interview and he said he was just crying. We went back and forth for a little bit. We talked and he seems like he's in a much better space now. But man, to me, that is at this point of life and career, if that's what I'm using my voice for, man, that's everything, man. That is it. So yeah, that article, that Players Tribune article, really emboldened me to finally sit down and write my whole story.
1: It is a uber powerful message. You got my big ass over here crying, man. Because in all sincerity, man, just what you said, it hits home. And for me, what I was thinking about is I honestly just got emotional hearing you speak, man. Just you're viewed as this massive beast of an athlete, man. But I look at your mental strength. I look at how you've been able to overcome and beat those thoughts, bro. Like, it is super inspiring. I'm glad that you know, especially people in the African-American community becoming more comfortable with having this sort of conversation, man. It means the absolute world to me. And to hear you talk about, you know, the dude in the hotel from the last interview, man, like that, it's stuff like that is why, you know, these conversations are super important to have, man. And you are an absolute legend, brother. And I'm excited to hear you continue to tell your story, man.
2: I appreciate that, man. And I really think this is a message for all people, male, female. But I will say, man, I do think us, especially as Black men, I do think this mental health crisis is a very real thing. And for so many of us, like, I don't know how you grew up, but I grew up with this idea. My father always, like, a man doesn't cry. You don't show vulnerability. Right. You don't talk about your feelings. So for me, it was just bottling everything up inside of me. And over time, that might have worked for a little bit, but it got to a point where I just couldn't take it anymore. I couldn't hold anything else in. And I think for so many of us, we feel like we have to carry the weight of the world on our shoulders. I remember coming up playing football thinking, I got to get to the NFL so I can get make sure I can retire my mom, make sure I can take care of this person. You know, you just feel like not only do I have to be, in many ways, I have to contribute financially, but I have to be the strong one. I have to be there for people. And whether you're Black, white, this is something that so many of us just carry. And I just think, like, man, the more we can have these open and honest conversations and the more vulnerable we can be, because I think we also get a lot of the wrong messages as well. You know, a lot of our media tells us that men's mental health is silly. It's nonsense. You need to just pick yourself up by your bootstraps and keep chugging along. But to me, there is nothing glamorous about drinking yourself to death, about drugging yourself to death, about taking out your inner pain and your anger on your kids or your spouse. Like, man, let's work on being the best people we can be. Let's address what's going on inside of us, because so many of us, we carry these things from childhood and we don't understand why we lash out when someone says something now that we're in our 30s or 40s, and we don't understand. Oh, and for me, I just wanted also to have more conversations about therapy, because I think there's a lot of misconceptions about therapy. And a lot of people think it's just, we're going to sit you down in this chair, we're going to pat you on the head, say it's all okay, it's your
1: work, man.
2: Right. But for me, it's like, how do I understand? I'm just trying to connect why I react this way to this behavior. Why? Mm-hmm. And for me, the more I was able to investigate and really look at, okay, this is why, because we repeat these behaviors over and over and we don't necessarily understand why or what makes us so angry or what makes us feel so insecure. And for me, therapy was just about building that roadmap and then building the tools so that if I am dealing with a stressful day, okay, I know how to breathe through it. Or if I am feeling anxious on a certain day, it's okay. This is my path to dealing with it. And that's what it's all about, man, is just having those mental tools. It's not erasing the difficulties of life, because life will always have hurdles to overcome. Mm-hmm. It will always have difficulties. That is never going to just be erased. Life, for me, will never just be completely smooth. But once you have the tools to be able to navigate all those ups and downs, man, you really feel like, man, I can overcome anything. Because for the longest time, I felt like I was a victim of my mind. Like I felt like I was just along for the ride. My mind's going to do whatever it's going to do. And I just have to survive its ups and its downs. But now, man, I really feel like I have the mental tools. And now I feel like I'm in control. I'm in the driver's seat. And I know, okay, something bad happens. There's a loss here. Like this is how we work through it all. So that's really, for me, I just wanted to preach this message. And there's so many people out here already doing this work. But sometimes it just takes someone who either looks like you or someone who you see on TV. So, man, I'm not bringing anything new to the table. I'm not sure. Selling you anything. I don't have an Ator UN system that's going to change your life that you can pay $9.99 a month for. I'm not trying to do any of that, man. I'm just trying to say, look, man, let's have some real conversations about what we're all going through. Let's get the help we need and let's become better people for ourselves and for our families.
3: So obviously you've been involved in the world of professional wrestling for a long time. And we have heard stories from 20 years ago about the locker room being one way. It sure seems like from our vantage point that it's significantly better now. In when you wrote the Players Tribune article in particular, how did you see that kind of have ramifications positively inside the WWE locker room for people to be comfortable talking about these sorts of subjects?
2: Yeah, I had some of my coworkers who reached out He said some really lovely things. I think one of the cool things is now Charlotte is now working with, I don't know if they're a nonprofit or not, but it's about self-care and it's in the mental health realm. So I know that's something that she's doing now. But I will say, like, I have to give props as well to AJ Lee, seeing her return to the locker room. She was someone who wrote a book about her struggle with bipolar years ago, and has worked with NAMI, which is a nonprofit, the National Alliance on Mental Illness. So she's been doing this work for a while. And even before I was ready to write my story, just seeing her be so open and brave allowed me to finally say, you know what? I can be open about what I went through as well. But I also have to give credit to, I remember DeMar DeRozan came out years ago about his mental health struggles. Kevin Love came out years ago as well. And I think the more we just have these conversations and the less they feel so monumental, the more it's like, yeah, I struggle with depression. That was something I went through, but this is my path. I think the more we can just normalize a lot of these discussions, I think it allows all of us to heal. But I think not everyone is receptive, especially, you know, we the locker room is still, you know, it's still a bunch of dudes who
1: are, you know what I'm saying? Yeah.
2: But I think in time, I think more of us will start to open up and be more honest about what we went through.
1: Joining right now here on Westwood One Sports Tonight by WWE legend Big E, here to promote his new book, How I Got Over Healing from Depression and Psychosis to Find Joy in and Out of the Ring. 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
4: Somebody cutting onions in here, man. Holy cow. Big E, everybody, if you want more of that raw, honest, gripping conversation, almost an entire hour we spent with former WWE champion Big E promoting his new book. You can check us out if you're watching the YouTube stream. You know about this already. If you're not, Westwood One Sports Night on YouTube. You can see the interview in its entirety, about 45 minutes left to go. In that interview, I'll be honest, man. I've gotten to do a lot of really cool things since I've, you know, burst on the scene here in sports radio, locally, now nationally. Getting to cover my favorite childhood team growing up, the Commanders, is awesome. Shout out to you, Denton, for even pulling the strings on getting us this massive guest. That was, without a shadow of a doubt, the most sense of purpose I've felt doing anything in this profession. Obviously, it's cool. I go by the youngest in charge, right? I look to inspire those that are young and look like me and show them, hey, like maybe, you know, being a rapper or a football player isn't always the way to go, man. Why don't you get into something like this? That conversation that we had with Big E, one, him sharing his testimony, but then two, like hearing somebody of his status and stature. And for some of you, it may be hearing somebody of my status and stature be that open, honest about the mental health battles that folks go through, especially us as men. Just a super powerful conversation, gripping, and a sense of purpose, man. I feel really good after having that conversation because I know even if it helps just one person out there, we accomplish the goal. And then us getting a nerd out over the wrestling part was absolutely awesome as well, man, because he is just, he's special, dog. And it, like, I didn't realize this, bro. That spot that ultimately we think ended his career, it could have killed him, man.
3: There was people that immediately thought, oh, he's not going to be able to walk again after that. So you guys heard a snippet of that. The rest of the conversation is almost largely about wrestling after that, just because we started nerding out a little bit, which is as we do. But he was really cool. I mean, we did not expect to have him for an hour, and he was very, very gracious with his time. Talked some college football in there as well. I had like a list of questions that I still wanted to get to that I like couldn't
4: get to. We had a lot that we didn't get to.
3: I mean, I wanted to ask him about what a twin was because of the viral moment on their old podcast with them and the Usos, and if you haven't seen it, you need to go watch it. It's like the most hilarious thing ever. I would call it a bit. I don't think it was a bit.
4: Where what do you like? Go ahead.
3: He had to explain to everyone in the room that if the Usos, so the Usos were born, my understanding is, on the same day, but like very late in the day. And they were making a joke like the doctor should have been hilarious and held one of them for like to go over to the next day, like very, very close to midnight, right? So like you got to tell mom, hey, you gotta clench for a little bit just so we can get this over. And there were people in the room that were like, well, that wouldn't have made them twins anymore because they were born on different days. And it's like a 4-minute bit where E has to like just tell everyone, no, you're still a twin. It's about like the pregnancy itself, not the day. I wanted to ask about the popcorn meme because Big E's one of the most famous gifts that everyone uses on social media. So there's a lot of stuff, but we had a great time with it, man. He was really, really awesome.
4: You can catch the entirety of our conversation, myself, the super producer, Denton Day, sitting down with a guy that's going to be a WWE Hall of Famer one day, man. Special career, obviously cut short due to injury. Big E joined us here on Westwood One Sports Night. You can get the entirety of the conversation on our YouTube page. Just make sure you search Westwood One Sports Night, and because we're great hosts, How I Got Over, his new book, Healing from Depression and Psychosis, to find joy in and out of the ring. You can get that available for pre-order wherever your books are sold. We got about 30 minutes left to go here in the rest of the show. A lot more to get to. We'll get back on the hardwood coming up on the other side of the break. There were the Jordan rules. Now there are the Caitlin Clark laws. I'll expound upon that more next. This is Westwood One Sports Night.
0: We know you're jonesing for some football just like we are. NFL training camps begin opening in 14 days. And yes, we're counting. You're home for the NFL. Westwood One Sports.
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0: Here I am. Here I am. Buzz 101 Sports Night continues, but a half hour left to go. Isn't that crazy? First show off vacation, flying by. Because we're having a good time, man. Kicking it here on Westwood One Sports Night. Talking text line wide open for you per usual at 310-840-4910. I want to get back into the hoop. If you're just joining us, there was honestly a jaw-dropping story that came out of the WNBA earlier this afternoon. Kendra Andrews of ESPN reporting that a group of 11 Republican lawmakers led by U.S. Republican August Pfluger of Texas, they sent a letter to WNBA Commissioner Kathy Engelbert on Wednesday. Why did they send the letter, Linnell? To tell her how great the league is doing and to congratulate them on their new collective bargaining agreement and to congratulate them on their new expansion of the schedule? Of sure, that is what the 11 Republican lawmakers sent the letter about, right? No. They sent the letter demanding, quote, accountability for, quote, multiple attacks against Indiana Fever star Caitlin Clark. The letter describes Clark, rightfully so, I would add, as the face of your league, someone who has generated massive fan interest, increased TV ratings, new corporate sponsors. You can have all of the disdain towards her as a player that you want. You can nitpick her defense all you want. You can talk about, you know, the three-point percentage taking a dip all you want. What you cannot doubt, what you cannot deny, is the fact that Caitlin Clark is box office. Caitlin Clark has been nothing but a stimulus package to the WNBA from a streaming standpoint, from a television rights standpoint, from a ticket sales standpoint. She has been a massive, massive draw, but I am drawing the line in terms of how much she is being coddled. For Congress to stick their nose in this, and some of the quotes that come out of this statement is ludicrous. Where I'm lost with this, right? Congress is alleging, these 11 Republicans are alleging that, hey, you know, the way she's being treated on the court is some form of discrimination or retaliation. They go as far as to say, if discrimination or retaliation is occurring and creating a hostile work environment, we support any appropriate investigation by who? The Department of Justice getting involved, potentially. The Department of Labor getting involved potentially, or the big guns, the Equal Employment Opportunity Commission. The fact that these super important entities are getting involved in this, one, is a total joke. Honestly, a total joke. The fact that Congress is trying to get involved. But the fact that this is the climate of the WNBA, I think is even worse. This is good, though, for the sport. I'll say it till I'm purple. This is great for the sport. This storyline, this headline is perfect for the sport. They need all of the storylines that they can get. That is why the NFL dominates through the entire calendar year. That's why the NBA, you know, dominates through the entire calendar year. This idea that she's being picked on and that there's some sort of prejudice in how she's being officiated is a joke. Like, come on, man. The fact that, look, anybody that has got their panties in a wad over the way that Caitlin Clark is being treated on the floor. You don't understand the culture of the WNBA. Caitlin Clark ain't the first, and she damn sure ain't going to be the last player to receive a hard foul in a WNBA game. That is the culture of their sport. And look, I look at it from everybody's perspective, man. I try to be an equal opportunity radio host, right? When you look at it from the veterans in this league's perspective, talking about the veterans of the WNBA, I think she came into the W with a massive target on her back. One, because of how good she was. And then two, those conversations of how good she was, they kind of got hyperbolized. And I think the current players in the W was like, oh, hell nah. We're not going to let this girl come into this league that we have built from the ground up and take over. We're not going to call and allow for her to be called the best player in the W, and she ain't busted a grape yet. I totally understand where the vets were coming from. What I do think is kind of petty and stupid is this. So in the WNBA, the way that their all-star format is set up, 50% of the votes that come from the fans, 25% of the votes come from the players, 25% of the votes come from the coaches. 85 WNBA players voted Caitlin Clark as the 11th best guard in the W. Her peers clearly don't like her, and I think that's the problem with the league. You can give her tough love all you want, but this is taking it too far. The 11th best guard in the W, she's third in the damn league in scoring. She's second in assists. The Fever have the best record in the entire Eastern Conference. It's egregious that they voted her the 11th best guard. They should be embarrassed. They should be, man. They should be. And I think if I'm Kathy Engelbert, man, to me, I would have a problem with that more than the fouls that she's getting. Because I don't think the fouls that she's getting are out of the ordinary. I think she's getting good hard fouls that any other young up-and-coming star in the sport would get. Here's the T on it, though, right? Y'all want to sit up here and complain and moan and groan about how Caitlin Clark is fouled. Look at the other girls in the W. She's not the only youngster that gets tough love. Paige Beckers is getting it. Angel Reese gets it. Olivia Miles gets it. Cameron Brink got it last year when she was healthy. Kelsey Plum gets disrespected. It's what they do in the W, their vets hating on the youngsters. It's stupid. It is. I can't get behind it. It's ignorant. It's stupid. Don't make a whole lot of sense. But let's call it that. Let's not act as if it's racially charged or racially motivated. I don't think it's that at all. But to Caitlin Clark's credit, right, I think she was totally overhyped coming into the league. Thinking that she was going to walk in and be the best player from day one, I thought was a crazy ask. What I do give her credit for, and we took a bunch of calls on this earlier, I wouldn't say she's lived up to the expectation, but she damn sure hasn't succumbed to the pressure. I wouldn't say she's, you know, lived up to the heights, but she hasn't folded either. Caitlin Clark, I give it to her. Say what you want. You cannot like how much she talks to the officials. People complain about her whining and whatnot. She's a super competitor. All your favorite athletes do it. She's a badass. No mistaking it, right? For all of the hype that she's gotten, right, she may have fallen short in terms of, like, her actual play on the floor, but she's as tough as nails. She hasn't met a shot she doesn't like. She's not backing down from any of these veterans. She's not scared. When she gets trash talked, what does she do? She trash talks right back. I tried to compare her to Stone Cold Steve Austin as we was getting prepared for the show. And as I sit here and really think about it, what was great about Austin is we all, or the folks back in the late 90s, right? Everybody can resonate with wanting to go to work and beat the hell out of your boss. Everybody can resonate with it, which is why Austin got over so well during the McMahon era. I wonder how Caitlin Clark being hated on by all of her peers in the W, does that make W fans dislike her? Or does that make W fans dislike the old grumpy veterans? Because I see both sides of the coin. What they need to do is chill out, though. Because let's just say, like Stone Cold Steve Austin, let's just say Caitlin Clark doesn't like the match that she's booked for and decides to take her ball and go to hell home and go play over in China somewhere. Then what? Then the W screwed.
1: Thank God she isn't soft. She's like not. That. Because I've seen that exact thing mentioned ever since this foul that has really taken the world by storm, which, by the way, I watched that like last week. I didn't see it live, and I would just
0: It's not even that bad to me, bro.
1: It was not that bad of a foul. Like, it was not that bad of a foul, but I digress. We're way beyond that. This idea that she's just going to leave the WNBA, it makes her look like a loser.
0: And she's

0: Can I be honest? I remember when she was first coming into the league, right? That big three conversation came up because Ice Cube was like, hey, man, I'll pay whatever to get her. Her ass would get baba fried in the big three.
1: You get destroyed. Are you kidding me?
0: How the hell
1: Joe Johnson would go crazy on her?
0: I think it's crazy to suggest that she can play against men. That's totally disrespectful. I also think it's totally crazy to suggest that, like, her treatment by her peers in terms of fouls is racially motivated. Like, that's a joke, man. Honestly. Like, anybody who says that and agrees or doesn't think it's ridiculous, you tell me you haven't watched a WNBA game without Caitlin Clark. Without telling me you haven't watched a WNBA game without Caitlin Clark. Those women get busy. Man, y'all go look it up, man. It's a video of Angel Reese literally crying. She got roasted on social media like a month ago because she was crying after a hard foul. Literally in tears, her big ass, her tall ass crying is... I'm sorry, I'm being insensitive, but it was crazy.
1: I do think, generally speaking, the physicality is a lot.
0: Yeah, it is.
1: Like, at times it is distracting from the game because you're, like, watching someone get smacked upside the head, yeah. And it's just, like, a normal behavior in this league. So, like, at times that is... a lot, but the idea that it was never physical before Caitlin Clark is not accurate. But people don't like the WNBA, and that's fine. They like Caitlin Clark. That's fine.
0: Which is A-okay. There are plenty of... Would you describe it to, like, Hulk Hogan, bro? People didn't like pro wrestling. They love Hulk Hogan?
1: I like Caitlin Clark way too much to call her Hulk Hogan.
0: I forgot Hulk Hogan.
1: The metaphor might be accurate.
0: You see what
1: I'm
0: saying,
1: Caitlin Clark way too much, and I think Caitlin Clark personally is very different from Hulk
0: Hogan.
1: Yes, 100%. She, like, that's the thing that kind of does suck about this the most is that she feels a certain kind of way about a lot of the things that people revolve her name around, and it's vastly different than a lot of the people who revolve her name around these things. Like, my guess is this, like, lawmaking thing. It's embarrassing to her.
0: Yeah.
1: Like, what do you mean I have people in Congress trying to make people nice to me? That's, like, very loser behavior.
0: Yeah. And that's where part of me, like, wants to go to bat for, because to your point, like, I don't think it's necessarily fair. And I don't think she, most importantly, I don't think she wants it. But, like, at the end of the day, in reality, she's not in any control of this. I think this is going to have the inverse effect of what Congress thinks. I think the fouls are going to come harder. I think she's going to get targeted. Like, I can see this now escalating as a result of this. I can see the WNBA players saying, oh, you thought that was something. Watch this. Hopefully, fingers crossed for Caitlin Clark, that doesn't happen, because I don't want to see her get hurt or see anybody get hurt. But she is polarizing, man. I love everything about it. I do think she's a little overrated coming in, though. But she's done an excellent job. She hasn't lived up to the hype necessarily, because I think that's impossible. But she ain't met a shot she don't like it. She don't duck smoke. I love it.
1: We do have a text message. I don't necessarily think this text message is in good faith, but I feel like we need to address it. Yeah. The text says, so it's okay to bring street culture onto the court. Assault is assault. That's a text message. It's an idiotic text message.
0: It's stupid.
1: There is not a foul in men's basketball, in women's basketball, that if it took place in a regular atmosphere is not going to be classified as assault. There's, like, literally not a single time. You're getting smacked in the head. You're getting pushed off of a place. If someone just came to a restaurant and pushed you, even if it was just with their hip, and, like, a box out, like, literally boxing out is assault in a restaurant. If a waiter boxed you out in a restaurant, you'd be like, what is happening over here? So this idea that it's like this massive assault on her, every single foul is assault, that's literally why it's a foul.
0: Yeah. Real quick, though, do you agree with me or disagree with me on that, Dan? Do you think this is going to charge the players up? And they're going to be like,
1: I kind of think they already are. I don't know how much. I was kind of watching the game tonight.
0: Yeah.
1: She played against the Sparks. She wasn't spectacular. It was her first game back from a back injury. But I wanted to see what the level of physicality was. Nothing jumped off the screen necessarily to me. So it was kind of normal. She does that like head tilt thing.
0: Oh my gosh, she loves
1: like
0: to
1: the
0: do
1: head.
0: That.
1: She loves the head tilt thing, but I didn't think it was anything from, crazy. Right? Not Maya Moore. Maya Moore did not do that.

0: That's an NBA thing, man.
1: It's an NBA thing. Yeah. You watching Luka Doncic?
0: Literally. I was by Luka, Shea, Kyrie. Everybody does it, man. Damn. It's 2:43 a.m. Eastern time. We got to go to break before they cancel us. We're going to come back, put the show to bed, as we always do. I have no clue what Denton Days got prepared, but normally it's good that way. Put the show to bed next.
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3: 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We love to laugh. We love hearing from you. 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

0: tunes.
1: Before I could Dr. play this Dre. On piano during COVID.
0: Damn. Did you acquire the skill during COVID?
1: Yeah, it was when everyone was picking up bread making.

0: Speaking of AJ DeBanza, him and Darren Peterson in one of the most highly anticipated summer league matchups of all time. They're going to lock horns later tonight, 9 p.m. Eastern time, Jazz in Wizards on the big four-letter network that sucks. Without further ado, we do the same thing each and every morning to put this bad boy to bed. Denton Day puts our show to bed. Play those sleepy tunes, Taz.
1: So I've not gotten your thoughts on the Taylor Swift, Travis Kelce wedding. You haven't really been on air since they got wed in what was totally all about love and not about showmanship. Did you break something?
0: Dude, I just broke these freaking earrings that I just bought this weekend. How the hell does the... They're fake, but...
1: Fashion Nova men's?
0: Yeah. No.
1: I
0: guess, no. They would never. I'm sorry. My thoughts real quick on their wedding. I thought it was stupid. The amount of people they got invited was like over the top, and it takes away the intimacy and specialness of a wedding. So,
1: but that's where our story takes us to, because Charles Barkley went on, I think it was a radio show in Phoenix, and they asked him about the Taylor Swift Travis Kelce wedding, and Charles Barkley got invited, and he declined. He listed a number of reasons, one of which was that he didn't want to dress up, which is like the most old man reason of all time, but I like really respect it. He's like, man, I'm not doing that. Yeah. But one of the other reasons was that he said he met Taylor Swift once and didn't know her. He met Travis Kelce
0: like
1: before. Yeah, but literally that. He's like, I don't know you like that. That's the most Charles Barkley thing of all time, because the Taylor Swift and Travis Kelce wedding did feel like the old Hollywood reach around, but just in Madison Square Garden. And that was weird to me.
0: I think it's corny, bro. I thought their wedding was corny as hell. I hated, you know, how much interest there was in it. I don't think they're going to last.
1: I hope they last. I don't know that Taylor Swift, and this is just like, is like kind of a joke, but it's also not a joke. I just don't know that she has like real friends that are not in the entertainment industry, because she is.
0: Why did they go this route for their wedding? Like, who do you think this was, his idea or her idea? Her idea.
1: I do not think this was his idea. This was her idea. And like, she has friends in the entertainment industry, I think. But you know how hard it would be to be friends with Taylor Swift? Like, if you had science class with her?
0: Yeah.
1: To now?
0: Yeah. I mean, that's... Hi, Carlito says, Swift now has more rings than Charles Barkley. That's a good one.
1: I thought Chuck was married.
0: Charles strikes me as a bachelor.
1: He has grandkids.
0: Oh, well, that doesn't mean he's married.
1: That doesn't mean he's married, yeah.
0: I'm not saying what people...
1: yeah, he's been married since 89.
0: Oh, he's been married since 89?
1: Yeah. All right, let's put some respect on
0: Charles.
1: Why have
0: we, like, never seen his wife?
1: She probably does not want to deal with all the nonsense. Like, being a regular person married to Charles Barkley would be insane.
0: Okay, my clock froze for a second. We were almost screwed. Thank you to Mike. Thank you for your calls. Big E, shout out to you, brother. Denton, shout out to you for booking this for us. I'm gone again tomorrow. Drake Toll, next.
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0: It is the Drake Toll Show. Drake Toll with you from Westwood One Sports, the Westwood One Sports app right here on Westwood One Sports and the Westwood One Sports app, 310-840-4910. Another day in July and another day talking about where LeBron James will land next. 310-840-4910. Addie Bates produces. Laura Jimenez runs the board. Again, Drake Toll with you from the Savannah Bananas organization and Locked On Big 12. Today, the Dallas Mavericks and Mark Cuban, even more drama, can you believe it? As Cuban has accused Mavs ownership of just completely boxing him out. In the WNBA, or I guess outside of the WNBA, but now trickling into those four letters, 11 Republican lawmakers are now pressing the WNBA commissioner about taking accountability for multiple attacks on Caitlin Clark. We'll give you our biggest losers of the day, our idiots of the day. We'll take you to Justin Verlander, who is retiring at the end of the 2026 season. Oh, and now, finally, the question that I've been asking is going to be answered. Why in the entire Brendan Sorsby saga for Texas Tech, as Texas Tech has become the notable bad guy in this whole thing, why this entire saga is no one prodding Cincinnati? The guy played there for a prominent portion of his college career, and you're telling me he made $90,000 worth of bets and the Bearcats just didn't know about it? Hell, he was pinged for using one of those fantasy betting services while at Cincinnati, and it was just handled internally. PJ Glasser and Ian Dark will join the show. It's a loaded one. I want to go to Addison, Texas today, where you woke up to go to the gym the way you do, and most days listening to Dallas Sports Talk Radio. It's not what it was 3 years ago. It's not what it was 10 years ago. And it has nothing to do with the talent, with the stations. It has more to do with the sentiment. As someone who lived in Texas through college and spent time in the transition out of Mark Cuban, when power really got turned over to a guy named Nico Harrison, I can tell you the way that the court of public opinion shifted about the Mavericks and honestly shifted about Dallas sports in general. When I was there, 2023 was my last year in Central Texas, and the Rangers win the World Series. And that took a little bit of the pressure off of the Dallas Cowboys, a little bit of the pressure off of the Dallas Mavericks, off of the Stars. Because the prevalent narrative for my time there, and I imagine it's pretty similar, are Cowboys fans being mad. You don't have much to be happy about right now. Again, I can't figure that's changed at all. Or Dallas Stars fans wondering why the team can't get over the hump. Dallas Mavericks fans who were frustrated that the Mavericks had a star like Luka Doncic in the fold. Or even going back to Dirk Nowitzki, wondering when will there be more infrastructure for the team to compete and the team to win. And the Rangers were, by and large, year in, year out, somehow similar to the Stars. People just would go and you could go, and if they were good, I guess you'd care. And the 2023 World Series snuck up on you. There was no build-up to it. Fans weren't ready for it, then it happened. Dallas has always been a tumultuous sports market, and a lot of the storylines are negative. Now this one, albeit not inherently negative, centers squarely around drama and Mark Cuban. Let me preface this. The headline of Cuban accuses Mavs owner of freezing him out in proposed move makes me think this. Mark, you are one of the most fan-facing voices, figures in the NBA. Fans have always appreciated your passion, your willingness to pay a luxury tax, how involved Mark Cuban is in the Dallas community. Mark, it cannot be understated what you've done for the city of Dallas. When he bought the team in 2000, he improved the game day experience, player amenities, fan relations, and historically the Mavs have been ranked very low among the middle of the pack at best. And Mark Cuban walks in and just revamps the whole thing. outspoken advocate for NBA transparency. The league should be telling us more. I'll sit courtside. I should be telling you more. I'll be with the fans. I'll incur fines for criticizing the league on behalf of the team. He oversaw 06 and the 2011 iconic championship. Mark Cuban, albeit without giving infrastructure to Dirk Nowitzki, without giving a ton of infrastructure to Luka Doncic, allowing Steve Nash to walk free, there were a couple of decisions and things you can point at that you can be upset with over Mark Cuban's tenure in Dallas. But overall, I'm pretty happy with how the guy revamped the Mavericks and made them year-in and year-out competitors. Not always year-in and year-out contenders, but year-in and year-out competitors. And now the headline reads, Cuban accuses Mavs owner of freezing him out in proposed move. And Mark, again, cannot be overstated just how pivotal you are to that word, Dallas. But aren't you the one that sold the team? Aren't you the one that put that into motion? See, if you're frustrated about the direction of the Dallas Mavericks, you sold your majority stake in the Mavs in 2023. In 2018, Cuban says the team would accept Bitcoin for ticket sales, and then Dogecoin was the thing, and maybe a payment method, and then and slowly but surely these NFTs were in conversations, and I think Dallas fans sort of like, what is Mark Cuban doing? And then that all leads up to December 27th, 2023. The NBA Board of Governors approved the sale of a controlling interest, 73% in the Mavericks, to the families of Miriam Adelson and Patrick Dumont. That deal is valued at approximately $3.5 billion. Cuban retaining a minority ownership stake that is originally reported at 27% and still believed to be 27%. But here's the deal. Right after that's over, right after new leadership takes over, Mark Cuban sells the team. Well, Patrick Dumont became strained. But Cuban's been dissatisfied. Back in March of this year, he says, I don't regret selling. I regret who I sold it to. All of a sudden, these people who seem so nice at the negotiation table, who signed the paperwork, $3.5 billion to buy the Mavericks, didn't quite pan out. Oh, and then Nico Harrison, surely Dumont was a part of this, and Mark Cuban says he had no idea. In 2025, February of 2025, Luka Doncic is traded to the Lakers. Cuban claimed he learned about that trade way too late to intervene. Oh, no. Stop. Don't do it. Don't do it. Hey, ma'am. You own 27% of this franchise. You own 27% of this organization. We can do whatever we want. And what's worse is that provisions in the sale agreement that you signed, Mark Cuban, the guy who's mad that the team, he sold the team and now he's upset that the new owners of the team, the owners of the team are making decisions. There's a provision in that contract, that agreement that you signed, that could reduce his stake in the franchise to 7%, from 27 to 7%. This modern example, okay? This is what this first thing I thought of. And this flew under the radar a little bit in the last 2 years. Kyle Whittingham is the head coach at Utah football. And you probably don't care, right? Kyle Whittingham's just one of those dudes who floats through college football, has a big year here or a big year there, but he's never truly in the spotlight or in the headlines. You wouldn't know him, right? If you saw him on the street, you might not know him. Kyle Whittingham is getting older and had mentioned, you know, his dad had died in his mid-60s, and he wants to have a lot of time with his grandkids. And so he sets it all up that after the 2024 Utah football season, he's going to retire. Goes to athletic director Mark Harlan, says, hey, I'm done. All right, great. We'll give you the old farewell tour. We won't be too public about this, but we'll say goodbye to Kyle Whittingham, and we'll appoint a head coach in waiting. So after the 2024 season, when Utah goes 5-7, Morgan Scally, the head coach in waiting, says, all right, great. You turn the reins over. It's my job. I'm the head coach in waiting, Kyle Whittingham. I'm the new Utah football coach. And then Kyle says, well, we went 5-7. That's pretty rare for us. I want one more year. Mark Harlan, the athletic director, said, well, that's not what we agreed on. We agreed that this was it, and I have the head coach in waiting sitting right there. And Whittingham said, one more year, please. I'm a Hall of Fame coach. So Harlan and Scally gave him the 2025 season. And do you know what happened after the 2025 season for Utah football coach Kyle Whittingham? He came walking right back in Mark Harlan's office. Hey, athletic director, looking sharp today. Just wanted to tell you, after our double-digit win season and super successful year, and we bounced back, I'd love to keep being the head coach of Utah football. Harlan, in essence, put his foot down and said, you know what? You can be. We'll prop you up. Less money. You have no roster control. Morgan Scally will be the true head coach and make all the decisions. You'll just be the figurehead. Huh. I don't like that. Yeah, well, you don't get to not like that. You're the one who said you were retiring. You're the reason we have a whole head coach in waiting because of you. The second you relent power, the second you give it up, the second you sell it away, it's done. It's gone. It's in someone else's hands. That was the case for Kyle Whittingham. Now, good news from Mark Cuban. Whittingham would take the slap in the face from Utah, where it was kind of deserved. He had held him out on a string. He would take that and somehow segued into becoming the head coach of the Michigan Wolverines. That's pretty impressive. Now you know the name Kyle Whittingham. And surely Mark Cuban, a la Dave Portnoy, may one day buy back the Mavericks for a dollar and change everything. But right now, there is nothing giving Mark Cuban the opportunity to waltz through the door and make decisions to change things. Heck, his opportunity, that door is closing even more aggressively, as his ownership could go from 27% to 7%. May I give you a historical example? If you didn't like the Kyle Whittingham one, can I give you this? Paris, 1814. Oh my gosh. Napoleon abdicates the throne. He's done. Exiles to Elba. And guess what? He retained the title of emperor. Hey, Mark Cuban. You're still the owner of the Mavericks, technically. Yeah, you're in Elba. You're sitting over there and you have no power. You've abdicated the throne, but you're the emperor. Come on. That's good, right? 1815, a year later, Napoleon's like, you know what? I'm tired of this whole exile thing. If I'm the emperor, I'm the damn emperor. Walks back into Paris after escaping Elba, marches on Paris, and in a wild deal, you can picture it, the French army just put down its guns, walked over. They're like, all right, this is our guy. The 100 days, as it's known in France. He reclaims the throne and tries to reestablish the empire. So I've given up power. I don't have power. I've still got the title. But now I'm walking back a year later saying, I was just kidding. I really would like to make the decisions here. I really would like to be the emperor of France. And then in the middle of his return, the rest of Europe's like, no, Napoleon, Mark Cuban, it's not how this works. You gave it up. This is not how this works. And say hello to the classic ABBA hit, The Battle of Waterloo. Massive defeat. It ended Napoleon's military career, ended his reign forever. So, yeah, I mean, Napoleon is one of the most brilliant military minds ever. And the people of the time, obviously the army wanted to fight for Napoleon. They're like, oh, yeah, this is our guy. It's Napoleon. We love him. And it still didn't work. It didn't mean that he got to take on that responsibility, that power, that figurehead position, the emperor of France. He didn't get to do that. Why? Because you sold the team. Because you sold the Dallas Mavericks, Napoleon. And after you sell the Dallas Mavericks, they're no longer your Dallas Mavericks. I feel for it because it does seem as though the majority of the NBA or Dallas Mavericks fans, and even if that's been tainted in the last few years, they still are behind what Mark Cuban did for two decades for the Mavs. But your handshake deal, where you thought you could retain control over basketball decisions, where you thought that the new governor, Patrick Dumont, was not going to give Nico Harrison, his GM, a lot of power, that Dumont was not going to take power for himself. The idea you thought that handshake would hold, Mark. I just don't have anybody else I can blame for the fact that Cuban's upset the Dallas Mavericks traded Luka Doncic. Cuban is upset the Dallas Mavericks want to move 10 miles north to Oklahoma City. They want to go to Denton. Not literally. They don't really want to go to Denton, but they want to go pretty close to Denton. And that's not a step in the right direction for fans. That's not going to help anybody involved. The fact that you'd have to drive, I mean, it's 10 miles. That in Dallas, 36-minute drive, if not more. That's how long it takes to get from downtown Dallas to watch the Dallas Mavericks play. Oh, it's already not convenient to get to Arlington. And these decisions, whether it's Luka or moving the team to a new arena, are ones that Mark Cuban's been pretty passionately against. But Mark Cuban also sold the team. When we come back, controversy around Caitlin Clark. Shocking, I know. This is the first you're hearing of this. Lawmakers, Washington, D.C., wants to intervene as she's being bullied, attacked, harassed. This is a weird one. It's Westwood One Sports and the Westwood One Sports app. Addie Bates produces, Laura Jimenez runs the board. This is the Drake Toll Show.
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2: 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You know, the World Cup is going on right now, as we speak. You probably did know that. And it's baffling to me the how the interest in soccer just plummeted, how the get-in price to go to the game at Gillette Stadium today, France and Morocco, which, by the way, France and Argentina are massive soccer rivals, and the entire referee crew, born Argentines here. They're just the crew refereeing the France-Morocco game today, they're all from Argentina. I mean, come on. Come on. That game at 4 Eastern time in Gillette Stadium, I'm sorry, like Greater Boston Area Stadium, because no sponsors, is at about $1,000 a ticket. Your get-in price for a quarterfinals match in the World Cup is $1,000. Shouldn't happen. It was $2,500, $3,000 for this same match if you looked on Monday at 4 p.m. before the United States lost. Back then, we really cared about soccer. We were a proper society. And after the United States dropped its match to Belgium 4-1, we kind of gave up. The most expensive match still on the board, Norway and England. Erling Haaland, row, shoot you straight. It's pretty awesome. And that whole, he's top-notch. Erling Haaland and company, and England, Harry Kane, that's your most expensive get. It's more expensive to watch Norway and England than it is Argentina and Lionel Messi at Arrowhead Stadium, a legendary complex and one of the loudest in the United States of America. World Cup rolls on to the quarterfinals. Mark Cuban does not roll on as a majority owner of the Dallas Mavericks, as you heard. And Caitlin Clark rolls on marred in controversy. How? Why? Do you remember what it felt like a couple of years ago to watch Caitlin Clark in the postseason, in March Madness? The world kind of gathered around this story, and where typically, because the men's and women's tournaments are played at the same time, you're hearing a story about Zion Williamson and the Duke Blue Devils in March Madness, or, oh, is this the year for John Calipari? I mean, he's got Booker. Or, hey, wait a second, Gonzaga might actually do it. They could go undefeated. Those are the stories that permeate through March and April. But Caitlin Clark, when she jumped on the scene, she became the proverbial Steph Curry of three-point. It just looked like, okay, we have not seen many human beings do this before. I know there's the whole, oh, don't compare her to a male. No, we have seen very few human beings shoot the three-pointer the way that Caitlin Clark did. One of one on the women's side. She took the nation by storm. And then walked into the WNBA and became almost universally hated. What a silly kind of backwards way to do this. She walks in the league. And immediately this resentment comes from established players, veterans, who spent years building the league. They're fighting for better pay and recognition, only to see, oh, look, a new rookie becomes the face of the sport. Lucrative corporate endorsements. Nike comes calling. And it leads to frustration and claims that Clark's fame has outpaced her on-court accomplishments relative to other decorated veterans in the WNBA. Can I give you bad news? Can I give you the truth serum? That's a term. You do not create your own star. The court of public opinion creates a star. If you are upset with Caitlin Clark being a star, or with record viewership numbers when Clark played in the national championship against South Carolina, if you're upset that the country rallied around an idea during one March Madness that women's basketball might outpace men's basketball, the viewership for one tournament to watch one player, sorry, to watch one player, that's the outlier, in why that individual specific tournament had more viewership than any other. If I can find one thing that every other tournament did not include, it was Caitlin Clark. One player made appointment television. The public, the people, decided to elevate that player because they enjoyed watching the way she played the game, the way she did her business, the way she was a walking bucket. That's the kids' term. So you could be frustrated, the old heads. But, I mean, it's probably frustrating to be Alex Call. Kid gets called up. As a kid, I mean, 31 years old, Alex Call. Okay, I've been playing baseball for a long time, guys. Hey, look, it's me, Alex Call, remember from earlier? Where when the MLB posts a graphic, they don't post Alex Call on the graphic. But guys, remember me? I played in Washington and I was in Cleveland for a little bit. And now, no, Alex Call, the LA Dodger. I mean, yeah, you're 31. Yeah, you played a lot of baseball. You've been in the league for a while before that, years of minor league ball putting in your work. But we're not going to put you on the Major League Baseball graphic. Well, but guys, it's not fair. Like, we should all get representation. Come on, right? What Major League Baseball does so well is they market Shohei Ohtani. They have the star. And sure, you may complain about it. In the span of a week, Shohei gets tweeted about 26 times, but the Rockies get tweeted about once from the official MLB account. Oh, mad. But you know who doesn't really complain? The Rockies. You know who doesn't complain? The Rockies roster. You know who doesn't complain? Alex Call. Because they get it. They understand. They understand that stars are born out of how the public views a person, how the public views an athlete. And now, the controversy has taken a new step where lawmakers are pressing the WNBA over aggressive play against Caitlin Clark, unfair play against Caitlin Clark. 11 Republican lawmakers, led by August Pfluger of Texas, the most Texas name of all time, sent a letter to Kathy Engelbert, the commissioner of the WNBA, Wednesday, and demanded the league take accountability for attacks. No, multiple attacks against Indiana Fever star Caitlin Clark. In the letter, per ESPN, Clark is described as the face of the league. No, don't call her that. The players are going to hate it. They're really not going to like that. Don't call her the face of the league. She is referenced as someone who has generated fan interest, increased television ratings, and new corporate sponsors. Suggesting the third-year guard is receiving an end of unnecessary physical hostility and violence. All right, let's check the record books. Clark gets the NBA, WNBA in 2024. Establishes an early pattern of physical play. May of 2024. Welcome to the league moment. Breanna Stewart, New York Liberty, sets a screen. Bam, Clark's on the floor. All right, welcome to the show. Shortly after, defensive pressure from the LA Sparks that felt aggressive or maybe obsessive to many fans. Late May of that same year, chest bump from Victoria Vivian's. Face-to-face exchange, double technical fouls. June, that's not that long after May. Turning point, Kennedy Carter, hard off the ball, hip check to Clark, knocked on the floor. Media firestorm. All of a sudden, she just got here, and now she's being bullied. Same month, ruptured eardrum, running into a screen. June, same month. Playing the Chicago Sky, Angel Reese contests a shot, hits Clark in the head, flagrant one foul. July, a month later, hooked by a player from the Lynx and responded with an arm swipe that hit the opposing player, leading to a review. She got bullied from day one, like targeted and bullied, and I just told you why, because the veterans couldn't take it. Because established players, veterans who said, we've built the WNBA for years. We've been fighting for better pay and recognition. When better pay and recognition got there in the face of another basketball player who was younger than them, less experienced than them, that's when it became an issue. There is I was reading on Caitlin Clark this timeline of events, timeline of attacks, as the lawmakers put it, and came across a video from June 20th, 2025 from AM Hoops, popular YouTube channel. And the title says, "Why does the WNBA hate Caitlin Clark?" And that's the perfect pointed question. Is it odd that we have 11 lawmakers just jumping into this thing? It is a bit strange, right? Like, I don't really know where that stems from or where that came from. But if you look at what they're pointing out, I mean, come on, man. This whole thing seems pretty obvious. That one person is under extreme duress because they walked into a league as a star and the rest of the league didn't like that. Hey, rest of the league, in the same way that it's Mark Cuban's fault for selling the Dallas Mavericks, it is your fault, WNBA. This is your fault for not facilitating a star. Oh, new league poster comes out. No Caitlin Clark. No, we've got to honor the veterans. Hey, and veterans, in the same way it's Mark Cuban's fault for selling the team, it is your fault. It is your fault, veterans, for not having the splash value of what Caitlin Clark brought to the college basketball scene. If I'm the head, if I'm leading the WNBA, I am immediately putting a star like this at the forefront of my conversation, of my dialogue. One, I'm going to strengthen officiating and player safety protocol. I'm going to ensure that accountability is made. Beyond retroactive reviews, the league must ensure the officials are trained to identify non-basketball physical acts, like when Caitlin Clark gets punched in the neck. The commissioner's office, my office, being clear what's competitive physicality, what's reckless targeting, because I'm seeing a lot of reckless targeting here. Not in my league. How about we modernize the whole marketing deal, our image? You are giving up on a high growth era that Caitlin Clark has helped usher in as commissioner. The omission from her on every promotional material, that's done. You can have a unified marketing strategy. Clark, Reese, Beckers, pillars of the league's 30th anniversary. But Clark better be on there. The star Otani better be on there. Social media drives the discourse. It drives the court of public opinion. You need more viral moments. Caitlin Clark creates those. And look, given the injuries that sidelined Clark for a lot of 2025, and in 2026 she's still been banged up. You've got to, as a league, you're missing it. The moment's fleeting. It's going away. You're not going to have the all-star superstar Caitlin Clark forever unless you lean into it, accept it, embrace it, push it. Otherwise, it goes away, and you wonder, man, what could have been? What was that? A little blip on the radar. That one year, record-breaking viewership, and then we just let Caitlin Clark wither away. That's just bad business, you know? Is that the most frustrating part of this? Is it just bad business? Doesn't make any sense. When we come back, let's give you our biggest losers of the day, including the, what? Islamic Republic of Japan? That's a new one for me. It's Westwood One Sports and the Westwood One Sports app. 310-840-4910. Addie Bates produces. Laura Jimenez runs the board. This is the Drake Toll Show.
0: We know you're jonesing for some football just like we are. NFL training camps begin opening in 13 days. And yes, we're counting. Your home for the NFL. 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

It is the Drake Toll Show. The Westwood One Sports and the Westwood One Sports app. Drake Toll with you from the Savannah Bananas organization and Locked On Big 12 in the middle of the World Cup. In the middle of another decision, where will LeBron James land? And I'm pretty confident still that the best place for his legacy would be the Golden State Warriors. Now, I mean, come on. This is not the equivalent of Kevin Durant joining the prime Warriors, a prime Kevin Durant and the prime Golden State Warriors. This is an example of old man LeBron James saying, well, in Cleveland, you know, Donovan Mitchell seems like the star. Well, in Dallas, Cooper Flagg is the star. And New York, Jalen Brunson's the star, and Giannis in Miami. If I want to go to a place where I get to split time as the guy, Golden State's my best opportunity considering Steph Curry is also old. And Draymond Green is also old. And there's this feel-good element to LeBron playing next to Steph, two guys that share the Olympic floor multiple times, two guys who have so much respect for each other, guys who were the rival players of the 2010s. But the problem is LeBron, the deeper he got into his career, at least from my point of view, the court of public opinion got better on him. Perception got better. They sort of realized, oh, he is just, as the kids say, unk. Just this kind of awkward older guy. NBA veteran. Steph Curry was hard to hate. And in that mid-2010s rival,

0: rivalry. I mean, everybody, you could pick a side, but it wasn't this Magic Bird knockdown drag out. This, I'm Kobe Bryant, I hate everybody, scathing rivalry. Now the two could play together. I think that's most reasonable to me, and it helps the legacy of LeBron James if he can take that team and win a ring. If LeBron takes the Spurs to win a ring, that's not, come on. Come on. Victor Wembanyama was going to do that at some point in time anyway. So I'm Mr. LeBron James. I'm confident the Golden State Warriors, a title there would mean a lot more for the legacy that guy carries. We are pushing the 7 o'clock hour on the East Coast. That means it's time for our biggest losers of the day. Biggest loser number one, the Islamic Republic of Japan. That's a new one for me. At a press conference from the White House yesterday, the president spoke on the newest country added to the world.
1: I told this story yesterday. We had 111 missiles shot by the Islamic Republic of Japan. They were shot at the aircraft carrier.
0: I don't even know.
2: Famously,
0: I don't even know.
3: I didn't know we had
0: this is a new one. This is a new one.
3: Welcome, the Islamic Republic of Japan.
0: How did they do in the World Cup? Islamic Republic of Japan versus Cape Verde.
3: What's their flag?
0: I got Cape Verde all the way. I'm going Cape Verde here.
2: I don't know. Their captain has a couple allegations against him, so I have to go with the Islamic Republic of Japan.
0: Oh, we got a little rivalry on the show here, huh?
2: Yeah.
0: I'll buy a hoodie. You buy a hoodie. Well, yep. Nice. We'll duke it out. We'll bet money on it. Biggest loser of the day. Any teams playing the Jiggles?
2: Yeah.
0: Heard that Addie Bates threw 2 scoreless games in a doubleheader last night.
4: What?
2: Yeah, it was pretty good. I pitched both games, so I had to ice the UCL, of course, and slow pitch softball. Defense was amazing, by the way. The amount of outs that I got because of, like, you know, just line drives or just hustling to catch, like, a random pop-up. I got on base every time. I was getting a little excited out there, okay? I was getting a little excited.
0: Can you identify where the UCL is as you're icing it?
2: Yeah, it's over here.
3: What is that?
0: Oh. I was going to go shoulder area.
2: No, I was really confident. I know, ball. No, yeah, I was icing it because, you know, I didn't want to have to go get Tommy John surgery. Oh, I also got nailed in the foot by a line drive. I was trying to get out of the way. But
0: did you cry?
2: No.
0: All right.
2: I get hit like every single game. Are you kidding me?
0: That's
3: Addie Bates is Shohei Ohtani. She's the next Shohei Ohtani.
0: A good thing that you get hit with the ball every game?
2: Well, when you're a pitcher and it's just a line, you know, you try to either get it or dodge it. Sometimes you just don't have the reflexes or time to react.
0: Nothing you can do. Everyone, biggest losers of the day, should be mad at this. Biggest loser of the day, France, and maybe Argentina at the end of this whole thing. Underdog tweets, breaking, the FBI is investigating the Argentine Football Association in the United States for alleged fraud and money laundering. Per La Nación, this comes off of the heels of today's match between France and Morocco, where the entire referee crew is from Argentina. Huh. Isn't it fishy that Lionel Messi and Argentina have had 2 miraculous comebacks in the World Cup? Is that fishy to anybody else involved here?
5: Interesting, per se.
2: I feel like, you know, we're in America, like money laundering and stuff. I feel like they like other people do it all the time.
0: Yeah, they would fit in. That's a good point.
2: Yeah.
0: They had 3-2. They went to the brink with Cape Verde. 3-2 had to rally in the stunning. I mean, like, Egypt had a goal waved off from VAR review. Argentina's just some very interesting how they've continued to win.
3: Egypt should have won. That should have been Egypt.
0: For sure. Senegal should have beaten Belgium, and then the U.S. would have won the World Cup. I'll stand by that.
2: I don't know if we could have beat the Islamic Republic of Japan.
0: So. No, they're good this year, too. They've got a duo of strikers that are just top-notch. Ugh. Biggest loser of the day, DJ Lagway. You guys remember DJ Lagway? Yeah, the kid who's like a five-star out of high school, is the greatest quarterback to ever touch planet Earth. Went to Florida. Kind of sucked. Now he's at Baylor on three. Dave Aranda's the head coach of Baylor, and he says QB DJ Lagway's experience at Florida was like wearing a, quote, straight jacket. Again, quote, someone that is just all boxed in and boxed up and just wanted to be free, express himself, play free. And I think he's felt that at Baylor. Express yourself. DJ Lagway's so back. Remember when he was in high school? Am I the only one that was just...
3: No.
0: Really? Lagway was five-star, top-notch, one of the best recruits in the country. And it never worked out at Florida, which, not shocking. Florida's gone through their own things. But he did throw five interceptions against LSU.
2: Yes. So,
0: I mean, I don't... Billy Napier might be a war criminal in this whole situation. But five interceptions against LSU is a lot. If you're throwing four or five of those every game, at some point, that's where you point the fingers, DJ Lagway.
2: And congratulations, Baylor Bears. You now have DJ Lagway.
0: Congratulations. They got Jameis Winston. Will he throw 30 touchdowns? Yeah. I mean, obviously, for sure. Will he throw 30 interceptions? Yeah, also yes.
2: Famous Jameis.
0: Also yes. Biggest loser of the day, the New York Yankees. Brian Hoke tweets, ball game over. Tampa Bay wins. 3-0 is your final at Tropicana Field. The Yankees are 5-15 since June 18. Worst record in the MLB over the span. 56 runs scored. Did you hear that? The Yankees have scored 56 runs since June 18. They suck.
2: It's awesome. It is awesome.
0: But why? I don't understand why they have to suck.
2: Well, I mean, I said a little bit yesterday that they've been dealing with some stomach virus in the dugout. They're without their captain. So we're seeing this Yankees lineup, what it looks like without some of their elite players, and it's just not it. Some of the guys just aren't ready. We're seeing some really stupid mistakes in the outfield. It's just... And the Rays are just playing really well. It's just the perfect storm, almost.
0: The Red Sox are playing well. Don't let them get hot.
2: Oh, yeah.
0: Positive run. Yeah. They have 42-48, but a positive run differential on the season, which is hard to do in the American League. Positive run differentials are not easy to commandeer. Though the Tigers also have one now, I believe. Right over in the West, the Seattle Mariners still lead the division. Isn't it funny that the Astros are one just decent four-game series away from leading the West?
2: Yeah, and they're not good this season at all.
0: Then no one in the West is good. They're all just sad and hovering around 500. Heck, man, the A's could have a good back half of July and lead the West.
2: My opinion on that is that if the A's were playing in a real ballpark, not a minor league ballpark, I think they would be doing better. I think that ballpark actually hurts them more than anything. Just the vibes and everything. Yeah.
0: Yeah, you go from, I mean, I've worked games in Daikin. Ugh, gross. I worked games in, I hate the name change. Sorry, I'm just
2: I thought you meant you hate the ballpark. Okay.
0: No. I've worked games in Daikin and their clubhouse versus Sutter Health Park in Sacramento. And it's just not, it's not comparable.
2: Yeah.
0: One of them, you're sitting on plastic chairs around a bunch of half-size lockers. The other one, Daikin Park, home of the Astros, it's just plush everything. There's a chef there. Like, it, there's no comp. And the A's have to play all of their games, all of their home games. Well, they did those in Vegas, also minor league. Ugh. The A's. Biggest winner of the day. Soccer? Whoa! Yahoo Sports tweets, England's thrilling round of 16 win over Mexico is the most watched soccer telecast in U.S. history. Yep. There you go.
3: Exactly. We win.
0: Yeah. What I didn't tell you is the back half of the tweet. U.S.-Belgium viewership has not been calculated yet. But it is expected to be the most watched of all time. The Mexico match, I was glued to. It was awesome, aside from Mexico losing. That part I did not like. I was rooting for Mexico.
4: I'm excited!
3: I love it! Yeah, baby! We were all
0: People's
3: excited.
0: Islamic Republic of Japan?
3: Yes. That was their captain.
0: Ah, nice. Addie Bates produces. Laura Jimenez runs the board. When we come back, our obituaries. Who died today? And we'll give you the quickie. Top five headlines in all of sports. Right here on the Drake Toll Show.
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17: Well, good morning. Here's what we're learning today. In Altoona, an update after a Wednesday morning vehicle collision claimed the life of a pedestrian. It all unfolded about 5 a.m. near Sawgrass Place in St. Andrews Drive. They say a commercial motor vehicle struck someone who was on foot. The driver was cited following the accident. Were there lines crossed in lacrosse? We'll see as a new court date is being set for a lawsuit filed by former UW lacrosse chancellor Joe Gao. This is against the university. You may remember this as Gao claims his 2024 termination was a violation of his First Amendment rights. He was fired after it came to light that he and his wife had been creating adult videos and posting them online, saying that the posting the videos was a form of free speech and self-expression. Now, the trial date had been set for June of this year, but obviously that's passed and pushed back now to September of 2027. And VP JD was in WI. Vice President JD Vance talked about fraud while he landed in our state to deliver a campaign-style speech in Wisconsin. It sounded like this.
18: The Democrats have thrown their lot in with the people who want to abolish the police, who want to open the border, and want to give your money to fraudsters instead of moms who need it.
17: And of course, there was no shying away from our upcoming midterms while he was in Milwaukee.
18: When you go to the ballot in November, when you cast your vote, send us people to Washington, D.C. who fight for you and send the crazy people back home where they belong.
17: Here in Wisconsin, we have primaries slated for August 11th. When it comes to money from the state level, Compeer Financial is awarding grant funding to support more than 145 rural emergency departments, and that includes some in our area. Among those receiving grants are Dunn County, Osceola's on the list, Osseo's on the list as well. You can find a full list online at 715newsroom.com. Compeer has been awarding emergency response grants since 2018. And pop quiz. 30% of us have them. Mine is on my right cheek. And today's your day.
19: Today is National Dimple Day, an inherited trait. More women have them than men, and it's more common to have one than two. Dimples can occur anywhere on your body, but they're in no way related to chin dimples. Those are actually a cleft. And dimples are a divot. They're called Cupid's bows or angel kisses and are symbols of beauty and good luck. So find the dimpled person in your lottery pool. Jackpots are up, and maybe some dimple luck will work. I'm Bree Tennis.
17: I don't know if you know this or not, but Casper recently got a tattoo, and it's his own Man Cave podcast logo on his lower back. I said, why did you get it there when you can get it
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20: That's not a tattoo. That, dear boy, is a tramp stamp.
17: Tramp stamp. He's getting another one today for Sports Talk 105.1. I'm Morgan McCarthy.
21: Cloud cover remains in place early this morning with a few areas of patchy fog developing. That said, through the day, we are going to have increasing sunshine, a stray shower not being ruled out. Our high temperature this afternoon will be seasonable in the low 80s. Tonight, mostly clear, will cool down to a low of 61, and then tomorrow, mostly sunny with high temperatures in the mid 80s. On 13 First Alert, meteorologist Derek Dahlman.
16: It's time to huddle up, Wisconsin. 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

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What do we have on our game plan for us this morning? Well, Brewers falling last night to the Cardinals, 5-1. Kyle Harrison suffering his second loss of the season. And then after the game, revealing that he's been dealing with some elbow soreness for a couple weeks now. Doesn't seem like it's too big of a concern. They're hoping that after the All-Star break, or that the All-Star break is coming up at the right time, and that just a little bit of a shutdown, a little bit of a rest will do it some good. So hopefully that's the case, but I guess we're kind of in a wait and see approach here. So Brewers will wrap up their series with the Cardinals tonight, game five of the series. And well, we get to see a pitcher coming back from injury. Logan Henderson is scheduled to get the start for the Brew Crew. It's been a hot minute since we've seen Logan Henderson pitch for the Brewers, but we'll be able to see him back in action here tonight. So that'll be a welcome sight to see him return to the rotation as the Brewers looking to pick up the win and take 4 out of 5 against the Cardinals before they hit the road and wrap up the weekend going up against the Pirates before the All-Star break. So we'll recap last night's game and then look ahead to tonight's series finale against the Cardinals. Also on the dockets here this morning, We'll talk a little hoops. John Horst, Bucks general manager John Horst, chatting with the media for the first time since the Giannis trade became officially official. We'll go through some of his comments and what he had to say about the trade of Giannis to the Miami Heat and get your reaction and get your thoughts on it all. So we'll throw that in there. We'll continue our Packers training camp countdown, the top storylines, top things that we're going to be watching for when it comes to when we get to Packers training camp and preseason, which is going to be here before you know it, just in a few weeks here at the end of the month. So we'll continue our kind of countdown series of the top storylines and maybe position groups to kind of watch as we get to training camp. We've already talked a little bit about the offensive line. We've talked about running backs with the uncertainty of Josh Jacobs and the depth behind Josh Jacobs. So we'll hit that up coming up here in just a little bit. So we'll catch up with Jake Bokes coming up in a couple hours. So if you have any outdoor-related questions, please send those on over right now to that Shoe Doctor's bullpen line at 715-830-1912, so we can get those on over to Jake. So if you have any hunting, fishing, or any outdoor related questions, please send those on over so we can get those to Jake. But also, it is Thursday, so it's a 3 up and 3 down Thursday. If you want to play along, please go ahead and do so. Your 3 sports items, 3 things that you would say are up, kind of like a stock report, and maybe 3 items that are down. So it's a little bit of a stock report here. 3 up, 3 down. What you got? Also, it's a Am I Wrong Thursday. So Am I Wrong brought to you by Mike's Star Market. What's that sports take? What's that sports opinion? Or what's your thoughts where you would, you know, like usual, say, am I wrong for thinking that? Am I wrong for saying that or believing that when it comes to the sports world. So feel free to send those on over as well. So we'll kind of dabble into everything and whatever else is on your mind here this morning that you'd like to chat about. Please feel free to send over your thoughts. If you got a question, you got a segment idea, you got a topic idea
that you want to throw out for the rest of the listeners, hey, send them on over. We'd love to hear it. So let's get things rocking and rolling here this morning, though, right away. Let's open it up talking some baseball. By the way, the Northwoods League All-Star Game last night in the books, it was the Great Lakes team that defeated the Great Plains team, and Great Plains is where the Express were playing on. So the Express will return to action coming up tomorrow as they hit the road to take on Thunder Bay for a couple games. And then they will hit up La Crosse, and they will return home for their first game next Tuesday back at Carson Park against Minnesota. So, all right, let's get things going here as well. We'll take our first break. We've got intern Carter joining us here as well. So we'll get the leadoff going here. We'll talk some Brewers baseball, looking back at last night's loss. Kyle Harrison, we'll chat a little bit about him, concern level with the elbow. And then we get Logan Henderson making his return tonight as we wrap up this series against the Cardinals. Plenty of Brewers talk coming your way. We'll take our first break, and we'll be right back with the leadoff coming up after these quick words.

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0: 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That's Chippewa Valley Orthopedics and Sports Medicine. All right, so let's get say good morning to our friend, Mr. Intern Carter. Good morning, sir. How are you?
1: Pretty good.
0: Yeah? Yeah, still rocking and rolling with the baseball season?
1: Yep. Right, a couple now? More tournaments.
0: Okay.
1: So almost done.
0: Where's your next one at?
1: We play in Plover next weekend.
0: Ooh.
1: So
0: nice.
1: Yeah, it should be fun.
0: Used to live in Plover for a hot minute, right when I got out of college. Had a job over at the YMCA in Rapids and lived in Plover.
1: There you go.
0: Just on the highway. So, but all right. So got Plover and you said a couple more after that too?
1: Yep. And then Mauston and then we're done.
0: You just were in Mauston. So yeah. You're going back. They got the nice complex though,
1: really,
0: right?
1: Really nice complex. Yeah.
0: So what age group is it again for you?
1: 15U.
0: 15U?
1: Yeah.
0: Okay. So, all right. Yeah. We got one this weekend at in Holman.
1: Okay.
0: Over by La Crosse. So. Got to hit the road tomorrow evening, early Saturday morning, Abe. Yeah. It's the last time I talked to you, I was complaining about our schedules because we play four in a row and five in one day. We play another Eau Claire team Saturday morning in Holman. Like, can we just play that Friday night in Eau Claire, let you know the result so we can come back, come later, like get a little sleep or something. But it's like, we go all the way to Holman, we got to play another Eau Claire team. Like, come on.
1: In the morning, too.
0: In the morning at 8:30 in the morning. I mean, what are we doing here? What are we doing here? So, but it is what. Then we play a Minnesota team after that. So it'll be interesting for the kids. First time they'll do that. But we got one more after this weekend. Summer's flying on by.
1: It's crazy.
0: To think about training camp starting in a couple weeks.
1: Yeah. You said talk about the Packers and counting it down. I guess I haven't thought about how quickly that's coming. Like, that's next month already.
0: Yeah. Yeah, family night is less than a month away.
1: Yikes.
0: August 7th,
1: Yikes.
0: Crazy to think about, but probably coming at a good time, too. Although the Brewers always, at least the last couple of years, they've made it so we're not desperate for something to get going here because they've been relevant and such, and they continue to stay relevant. So let's talk a little bit about the Brewers here this morning, shall we? After last night's game. Falling 5-1 to the St. Louis Cardinals. Harrison just going four innings, giving up four hits, three earned runs, including a home run. So his ERA is now over 3 at a 3.01. But he was up to 70 pitches in those four innings. And then afterwards, it was revealed that he's been dealing with a little bit of a sore elbow here. He's not scheduled to pitch again until after the All-Star break. And they feel like that's going to be, he just needs a break here to kind of rest that. And he's been, been used quite a bit here. So, but I don't know, man. Every time I hear elbow, sore, anything when it comes to a pitcher that has to deal with an arm, I get nervous. I get really nervous about it. Hopefully it's just fatigue, but still. You got the long stretch coming up here, and if Harrison's going to be one of the main dudes going forward with the pitching staff, it's to the point where it's every outing he has now, I'm going to be crossing my fingers that nothing pops up.
1: Yeah, and we talked about, going into the postseason with Mizorowski and Harrison gives you a good chance to win, but if you don't have Harrison, you're right back to where you were last year.
0: Yeah.
1: With only one, so it gets a little concerning.
0: Yeah. Yeah, so we'll see. But again, hopefully that he says he's not too concerned. I mean, the quote that, let me bring up his quote. He said, I've been better. It's something I've been battling the past couple of weeks. Just a good time for a break, right? That's the best way to look at it. The consensus is that the break is what's needed. Saying, quote, I'm confident in that. And so are the trainers. So is everyone. It should be something that's just a little something. It's obvious he's fatigued, and we've got to help him on that. Pat Murphy said we could have left him in there, but we're thinking about his future. So definitely something to kind of watch here. But Last night's game, I mean, not a whole lot to kind of, you know, really break down. We had Lara getting a start in right field, which I think I speak for the rest of the Salvatore Frelick fan club. I'm nervous, and I know there's now more chatter. Could he be potentially involved in trade packages before the trade deadline? But I don't. Yes, I'm nervous, but at the same time, there's ways to get everybody in there, right? I mean, rotation-wise.
1: Yeah.
0: Right?
1: I think, you know, it was confusing to me when they called him up, but
0: yeah,
1: they can just sit an outfielder every night, and mm-hmm. now you've got room to play around with your outfield mix, and I don't think they'll trade Frelick just because of the locker room guy he is. And
0: the chemistry part.
1: Yeah, how meaningful he is to this team, and he does the little things so well. But, I mean, it's tough, put them in a tough spot because of how good Garrett Mitchell's playing.
0: Yep.
1: And Sal had a really good June. Mm-hmm. So he also was playing well. Like, if we were having this conversation last month, I think you could have sat both Garrett Mitchell and Sal Frelick.
0: Yeah.
1: And now they both have to play every day. So it gets a little more murky.
0: Yep. Yeah. And, I mean, we've seen a lot as of late here, too, the defense that Sal provides in right field. I mean, he is a Gold Glove winning right fielder, so he does have versatility. He can play multiple spots in the outfield, which really, I think a lot of those outfielders on this Brewers team can. I don't know if I've seen Garrett Mitchell play anywhere else besides center, but we've seen Chirio play center and left, Frelick center and right. Obviously, Lara could play center and right, too. So, but they provide that versatility, so much speed that those outfielders can track down too. Mm-hmm. And you saw, I think, early on in the game yesterday too, with Lara playing right field, a little bit of adjustment, you know, just getting familiar with the warning track and the big league, you know, fields. I mean, there was the one that he misplayed. I don't know if it kind of got lost in the sun a little bit, but he leapt or he jumped a little too early, and then the acrobatic catch, but it's like, you know, so, I mean, that's going to happen. You know, kind of getting called up and just getting familiar with those fields because every ballpark's different in the corner. So, but I mean, he collected another hit last night too. We've seen a lot of good stuff. We can see the potential there. But how about Cooper Pratt? He collected a couple of hits last night. And when you look at what he has done in his last 22 at bats, I mean, the guy's hitting .318. So, I mean, you know, off to a little bit of a slower start offensively. We know that that wasn't, you know, something he's been known for from an offensive side, but hey, he's right now hitting better. He's already got 6 stolen bases, 5 RBIs. I know he got thrown out last night on a stolen base attempt, but, I mean, he's producing a little bit more at the plate. We talked a lot about Joey Ortiz, and then he collected another hit last night too. Is it something as simple as he's just more confident at third base? I don't know. Like, he was making some throws at third base and some stuff. We knew he was a great defensive player, but again, last night he made some great diving plays at third base to save, you know, a single from becoming a double or even just throwing the guy out at first base.
1: It's weird because this is kind of how he looked in year one, playing third base. And so I don't know if he's more comfortable at third and can just play the position he's supposed to, but that I don't know how that affects the offensive part of the game.
0: Mm-hmm.
1: So it's weird to me, but all of a sudden he can hit, so I'll take it.
0: Right, yeah, and it's, and I think that's maybe part of it too. I know it's a little bit early, but, you know, with David Hamilton on the injured list, and I know it's a short term right now, but maybe that's why Jet Williams wasn't called up, you know, to play third, because right now you play Joey Ortiz, don't you?
1: Yeah.
0: You know, with his defense and what he's definitely given you from the offensive side of things. I think it's still, do you trust him when it gets later on? We'll see. But if he continues to hit like this, like he was in year one, maybe that's where he's going to be sticking, mm-hmm. is at third base. I don't know if it's just the mental part of it or what, but he seems a lot more comfortable at the plate from what we've seen lately.
1: Yeah, and he's not, I believe his strikeout rate is down, what I saw. So he's swinging at the right pitches. He's mm-hmm. he's picking the pitches to take. And again, his defense, I mean, he's always good at short, but he's almost better at third, which is kind of crazy.
0: Yeah.
1: But some of the plays he makes at third are like otherworldly.
0: Yeah.
1: And it's so impressive to watch.
0: Especially going to his right.
1: Yeah.
0: You know, with those balls up the line. Mm-hmm. And he has the arm to make that throw. I know some guys, you know, maybe struggle with the distance from third to first, that slide over there, but he's got the arm to make those throws. I mean, he had the one throw out from last night that was awesome, and then he made another great stop, and the throw was just a little bit off. But, I mean, he saved that from becoming a double play. So he's a lot of fun to watch defensively. Mm-hmm. And I think he's more fun to watch at third than short with some of his plays right now?
1: No, he definitely is.
0: Yeah. But, hey, one pitcher is coming back for the Brewers, and that's Logan Henderson. So Logan Henderson back. It's been a while since we've seen Logan Henderson pitch for the Brewers. So it'll be kind of a nice welcome return to see him. It is still weird to say that the last time we saw him was May. So it's a little bit longer than what you think. But his last appearance was May 22nd against the Dodgers when he picked up a win, 5 innings, 2 hits, 7 strikeouts. So I think with the Brandon Woodruff stuff, and we'll talk a little bit about a Brandon Woodruff update here in just a minute, but to see Logan Henderson return to the starting rotation probably couldn't come at a better time right now for this group with Harrison, you know, with the sore elbow, and then Brandon Woodruff. I mean, this seems like it's perfect time to throw in Logan Henderson for a start because then he's going to have the All-Star break. So get him in some work, and then you don't have to kind of rush him back right away. See how it goes, and then with a little bit of a break here. But definitely a welcome sight to get him back in.
1: Yeah, and it stabilizes your starting rotation a little bit. You don't have to keep calling up guys and then sending them back down. We're kind of running out of starting pitchers at AAA to bring up. So it's really helpful to get him back. And again, if Harrison has to miss any time, then you're going to need Logan Henderson to be able to fill that void.
0: Mm-hmm. Yeah. So it'll be nice to see him back here and be curious to see how long they leave him out there. I mean, it has been a couple months or a month and a half since we've seen him out there. Will there be a little, I mean, yeah, it's hard to say what he's going to look like. He could look really refreshed and dominating and such, but I'm just glad that he's back and back in this rotation. So, but it will be a tough test. You got Pallente going for the Cardinals, who's got 10 wins so far this season. He's 10-5, and he's coming off of a win against the Cubbies back in the third, where he went 5 2/3, no earned runs. He did pitch against Milwaukee back on the sixth. That was a loss. Milwaukee was able to put up 5 earned runs against him in 6 innings in that May 6th contest. So, but speaking of pitching, let's talk a little Brandon Woodruff. We got to take a quick break here. Maybe not the greatest updates from Brandon Woodruff yesterday. We'll tell you what Pat Murphy and the Brewers kind of revealed yesterday and what the status is for Woodruff going forward. We'll be right back after these quick words.

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0: 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So staying with some Brewers chat, and not the greatest update yesterday in terms of Brandon Woodruff. So Brewers, Pat Murphy yesterday talking a little bit about Woodruff, but apparently the latest MRI scan for Brandon Woodruff showed a new injury to the anterior capsule, which is just a little bit of a reminder. Woodruff had to have that repaired in 2023. That was the where he missed a significant amount of time, a multi-year rehab. We didn't see him until last year, July 2025, get back from. So he is getting a second opinion from the doctor, the surgeon who did perform that surgery on his anterior capsule. So not the greatest updates. Pat Murphy saying yesterday, we've got a lot of information. We're not ready to speak about it. It's hard, but he's trying to be strong, and he's trying to look for the positive in all of it. He was so good when he was pitching. He makes the whole room relax. So we'll talk more about this, obviously, with Dr. Crow tomorrow for our Inside the Training Room segment. But just from an outside observer and fan, again, talk about Harrison and elbow, and you give. I wonder, are we going to see Brandon Woodruff pitch again? Mm-hmm. You know, I hate to go down that path. Again, I'm not an expert, but I mean, when you hear that stuff and we just base an opinion off of that, I wonder if we're ever going to see that guy pitch again. You know, when you factor in he's been dealing with, you know, strains in his shoulders, miles per hour dipping in it. It's just, it has not been a good recovery for Brandon Woodruff. And you feel awful because I think every Brewers fan likes Brandon Woodruff. I mean, he has been there for a long time. He has had some great moments. You know, the bobbleheads coming out this year, which I think everybody's going to love. When the fun part, I think, for Brandon Woodruff is when you think about Brandon Woodruff in his Brewers career, I think a majority of Brewers fans are going to think about a home run off of Kershaw in the yes. in the playoffs, right?
1: Yes.
0: For a pitcher to think about that. So he is what I think as, you know, as a Brewer, Brandon Woodruff, he's going to be on that wall or walk, whatever one that the Brewers put. You feel awful for him, and I hope people don't blame him. And, you know, because some fans are going to, you know, blame him and kind of label him, and he's making so much money this year. First of all, I don't fault him for picking up the $20 yeah. million. The Brewers threw that out there, and anybody in their right mind would probably do that. Mm-hmm. Does that look like a good decision now? Probably not, but that's a Brewers thing, not a Brandon Woodruff thing. Mm-hmm. I feel awful for him, and I don't know if we're ever going to see him pitch, at least for the Brewers again at this point.
1: Yeah, it's hard because he's such a smart pitcher. Mm-hmm. Like in the MLB, you should not be able to get guys out with an 85 mile an hour fastball. And you look at, I mean, when they pulled him last game, he had three straight strikeouts at 82 miles an hour.
0: Yeah.
1: So he's such a smart pitcher. He can read hitters like no pitcher I've seen in a long time. And so, and he's just, he's a Brewer through and through.
0: Yes.
1: And so that kind of makes it harder, but whatever they do, if they decide to shut him down, he's got to stay in the clubhouse.
0: Yep.
1: Because he's that voice for guys like Miz and guys like Harrison, especially to a team with such a young pitching staff.
0: I agree. I 100% agree. And I know we're probably getting a little too far ahead of ourselves, but I mean, if that guy wants a career in like coaching and such, yeah. I think he would have it. Mm-hmm. And I know the Brewers have some deep pitching coaches on there, but I mean, if there's a way that they could keep him around in that, because you're right. I mean, you hear even position players like Yelich last year talking about how much Woodruff just means and the confidence that players have in him, and the teammates that they have in him, or the confidence that his teammates have in him. I agree with you 100%. I think he would be just to be around the guys, like when they get to the postseason, for Mizorowski, for Kyle Harrison, because right now without Woodruff, that is going to be a young group. It is going to be a, I mean, you're talking about Mizorowski maybe being the veteran of the group with Chad Patrick if they don't make a move before the postseason, right? Robert Gasser, Logan Henderson, or whoever out, Brandon Sproat, Shane Rowan. Keep Woodruff around and keep him around that dugout or along those pitchers. It stinks. It really stinks because, you know, when he's gotten hurt too for a couple times, it's been right before the postseason, right? It's been right before that postseason, like last year and a couple years before that. And he's going to be a what if. And I don't think any athlete wants to be in that category, but he's going to be in a category of what if. What if he never got hurt? What if he never had those major injuries? Would the Brewers have a different course in the playoffs? What would his numbers look like? It's just, it stinks and it sucks. And I don't think we're going to see him pitch at least again this year for the Brewers.
1: Yeah, I don't think so too. But I mean, maybe this is the perfect time and he comes back before the postseason. I highly doubt it. But like you said, he's getting injured all the time before the playoffs. So he decided to do it this time before the All-Star break. So.
0: Yeah. And I don't know if a change, you know, because I know there's going to be some people throwing us out there. Could he develop into a bullpen guy, you know, a closer or something like that? I don't know if that's going to make a difference. I really don't. And again, maybe that's a conversation. He develop into a bullpen guy, you know, a closer or something like that. I don't know if that's going to make a difference. I really don't. And again, maybe that's a conversation.

0: else, but I did find it. This was a video I saw. I don't know how old it is, but John Smoltz was asked, because now you have the openers, you know, the guys that give you one innings. Smoltz said he would have retired if that would have been his option to be an opener. He's like, no, thank you for that. So it sucks. And I really hope Brewers fans don't blame Brandon Woodruff and that we can't control injuries. You can't. I think too many fans at certain points think athletes can and they use it against them. It's just, it sucks. It really, and I hate to be going, and again, this is where a lot of fans would be like, well, he's got $20 million, so he's doing good. Yeah, he's doing good, but at the same time, he's a competitor, and he wants to be out there and pitch.
1: Yep.
0: And the fact that his career might be ended because of injuries, I don't think any athlete wants to end their career or forced to be end their career because of injuries.
1: And forced is the right word because he's pitching so well. Like, he just threw 6 shutout innings versus the Reds. It's not like he was giving up runs left and right. He's been one, like, behind Miz and Harrison, he's been our best pitcher. So that's the hard part, because not only as a team you get weaker, but as a pitching staff, you lose not only your veteran leader, but another very talented arm who got a lot of outs.
0: Yeah, you're right, because when he was out there, he was at a high level. I mean, we were talking about, okay, Mizorowski, Harrison, Woodruff, that's a threesome that can get you deep into the postseason. It's not like he was coming back and it's like, oh gosh, he's, you know, allowing 4 or 5 or a guy was pitching really good. Mm-hmm. And that's got to be even more frustrating for Woodruff and for the Brewers. It's like, when I'm out there, I'm pitching at a high level. I am pitching really good. My shoulder cannot just hold up. Like, my body is not holding up. And that's got to be even more frustrating for that guy. And more frustrating for fans, too, because we see it, like, how good he is. And he just can't catch a break.
1: And you even have to think about it, like, just reading a little bit, this injury he had to have surgery on and wasted that whole year to rehab. Now, if you're in Woodruff's shoes, it's back. And you took a whole year off to try to rehab this shoulder. I mean, he's got to feel awful right now.
0: You wonder about the mental side of that too, right? You think about, that's what you're thinking about. Do I have to sit out another year? Not the rest of this year, but potentially next year or a big chunk of next year. Do you want to go through that again? Do you want, that's what some of these, and remember, he doesn't have a contract for next year. And when, I don't think the Brewers would do this again, but remember when he first suffered that injury, what did the Brewers do? They gave him a 2-year deal to stay around for that first year, rehab. I don't think they would do that again.
1: Probably not.
0: Not to be jerks or anything like that, but it's, they like, okay, we did this a couple times now, but we can't, this is the second time. It's a business decision at that point. And obviously, given with the uncertainties of labor agreements and such, we don't know what it's going to look like next year. But it's just, it stinks. And Seabaum says, anyone blaming Woodruff are the same idiots that blame Christian Watson for his injuries. These guys are giving it. They're all out there to live their dream. Don't you think they want to be on the field? I feel awful for Woody. It stinks. I don't want that to be the last image of Brandon Woodruff in a Brewers uniform, but I feel like it's going to be.
1: I do too.
0: And it just, it sucks. So, all right, we got to take another quick break as we already wrap up the first hour here. So send us your 3 up, 3 downs, what you got. Play along with us. If you got 3 items that are rising, 3 items that are falling down, maybe that's Woodruff 3 down for you, but you can do that. You can send us your Mike's Star Market. Am I wrong? Give me a sports take. Give me a sports opinion where you'd be like, am I wrong? Mine's, am I wrong for thinking that we're not going to see Brandon Woodruff anymore for the Brewers? Pitching for the Brewers. If he stays within the organization, I'd be all about that.
1: Pinch hit in the playoffs.
0: There. Hey, maybe he can develop into a hitter.
1: Yeah.
0: All right. Yeah. Keep on the roster for hitting. What you got? Send it on over to us. You can hit us up on that Shoe Doctors bullpen line, 715-830-1912, or join in on the Section 105 chat. We'll take our final break for the first hour and be right back after these quick words.

0: Then hit us up on Facebook, Twitter, or the text line and let your fingers do the talking.
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0: Looking for the perfect summer hangout? Well, then you need to make your way on over to the VFW Post 305 in Eau Claire. You can enjoy some beautiful views overlooking the river, some great food, some cold beverages, and some of the best live local music that you will find anywhere in the Chippewa Valley. Whether you're meeting some friends after work or spending a summer evening outdoors, VFW Post 305 is the place to be. Great views, great music, great times. That's the VFW Post 305 in Eau Claire. We got about 10 minutes left to the top of the hour. So coming up next hour, we'll hit up some Bucks chats with comments from John Horst, the first comments from the Bucks GM since officially trading Giannis. We'll get your reaction to that. We'll continue our Packers training camp countdown, the top storylines, things to watch as we get to a training camp, which is going to be starting here in just a couple of weeks, believe it or not. So we're very, very close to that happening. So, but we'll wrap up the first hour, continuing some baseball talk with the Brewers back at it tonight to wrap up this long five-game series against the Cardinals. Logan Henderson making his return to the lineup tonight. Brewers will wrap this up, and then they hit the road for three games against the Pirates, and then it's the All-Star break. Hopefully the Brewers don't. I feel like I have, this was a few years ago, but when they lost five in a row to the Pirates right before the All-Star break, do you remember that?
1: I do, yeah.
0: It's like, just don't do that. Don't go in the All-Star break losing
1: three
0: in a row to the Pirates here. So, but when you look at where things are currently at, Brewers still holding on to a comfortable lead in the Central. They're six games ahead of the Cubs for first place. Cardinals are 9.5 back, but Brewers not that far off. I mean, they're still second best record in all of Major League Baseball, which it's just, you look at the AL. I mean, is there any team in the American League that is just like, okay, that's, I mean, Tampa Bay is 54-36, but the Yankees, they're 2-8 in their last 10. They are only 8 games above 500. Everybody else, there's only two teams that have 50 or more wins in the American League, whereas the National League, you've got the Brewers, you've got the Cubs, you've got the Braves, you've got the Phillies. Hell, the Marlins have 51 wins. And, of course, the Dodgers on there. So this is turning into kind of a weird baseball season when you look at where things are at heading into the All-Star break.
1: Yeah, especially because the Braves had such a big lead. I mean, at one point, they had a 12-game lead in their division, and then now it's down to 3 to both the Phillies and the Marlins. The Cubs, I mean, I'd hate to be a Cubs fan because you had such a bad start to the year, and now they're playing such good baseball, and you're still 6 games back. Like, I don't know how that would feel. Like, again, like last year, they had a good season and still lost the division. Now this year, they're playing well and still 6 games back of first place.
0: Mm-hmm.
1: And then obviously in the NL West, you've got the Dodgers just beating everybody. But
0: yeah,
1: it sets up for a great end of the season and a really fun trade deadline.
0: That's the thing, too, with the trade deadline. Just as a reminder, if anybody's wondering when the trade deadline is, that's going to be August 3rd, Monday, August 3rd. So just not that far off. Again, we're less than a month away, but with so many teams maybe still kind of in the hunt here, it might be a seller's market. You know, if you got teams like if the Mets decide to sell, all right, limited amount of players available means price tags are going to go up. So we'll kind of see how that plays out. But, yeah, you look at the National League West, too. Besides the Dodgers, ugh. Padres 500, that's the second best. Diamondbacks are on there. I mean, Giants sounds like they want to sell, but they've got so many guys under big deals. I don't know how many teams want to take on some of those players. So, yeah, it's, and then you got the NL East with the Marlins. Heck, even the Nationals are 2 games above 500. I mean, for a wild card chase, they're not out of it either. So, it's kind of crazy to see where things are at right now. And I mean, if the Pirates have a good series against the Brewers, don't count them out maybe for a wild card spot.
1: Yeah.
0: They might push for that too. And I know they're dealing with some injuries here. So maybe they're just kind of hoping to tread some water here. Mm-hmm. But yeah, I think you're right. After that All-Star break, it'll be curious to see where a lot of those rumors and conversations go. Cause I think that's where the hot stove or all that's going to really pick up after this All-Star break.
1: And I'm interested to see who's a quote-unquote a buyer. Because, I mean, you've got a team like the Padres at 500. Or, I mean, the Nationals and Marlins, they've been okay for several years. And now they're finally in the postseason hunt again. So do they go for it and, like, screw it, we want to get to the playoffs? And then, obviously, the Cubs and the Cardinals trying to catch the Brewers. And it's going to be interesting to see who kind of tries to go all in for players and try to make things interesting.
0: Right. I agree. So game time tonight, 6:45. You can listen to it on your radio dials, 105.1 FM and 790 AM. Pregame coverage will begin about 35 minutes prior. So we mentioned the Express. It was a Northwoods League All-Star game last night. That'd be cool to play down in Field of Dreams. Yeah. And that. Have you been there?
1: Never.
0: Nah, no. It's on my bucket list too. Yeah. I got to go check it out. So, but six players representing the Express down there. So they'll be back in action tomorrow. When you look at where things are at right now in the Northwoods League standing, so we know Lacrosse won the first half division, but right now the Express are just a half game back from first place in the division. Rochester's in first place with a 5-1 record. The Express 6-3. The Express did defeat Rochester to give them their lone loss in this second half. So the Express will be taking on Thunder Bay when they get back in action tomorrow. And Thunder Bay, well, they're just 1-5 to begin the second half here. So maybe an opportunity to rack up a couple of wins here before they get. When do they play? Do they play? I'm just looking at the schedule here. If they play Rochester coming up, okay, not till they only got them for two more games. No, four more games. Okay, so they got Rochester coming to Carson Park next weekend. So that should be a good matchup. So, but don't forget, next Thursday is our next tailgate Thursday. So we're going to be tailgating for the Express game, starting at 4, and we're going to actually be over by the Hank Aaron statue. So if you want to join us for a little tailgate, we'll have some samples with their Legends beer. So we'll have that. We'll have some games, some prizes to give away. Make sure you get your tickets for the game and root on the Express as they take on the Minnesota Mud Puppies. But that's going to be next Thursday for our tailgate Thursday, July 16th, the pregame to 40.
1: There you go.
0: Before I turn 40 the next day. I'm an old man now, Carter, so I'm getting there. I hate to think about that, but all right. We just got a couple minutes left to the top of the hour here, so but we'll kick it off with looking at John Horst's comments from yesterday, his media session, talking to the media. First time since the Bucks trade became official for Giannis. Bobby Portis threw a going away party.
1: Yeah.
0: That's why he's a fan favorite, throwing a going away party. Can you imagine if Giannis did that? It would be packed.
1: Yeah.
0: You'd have to like have the whole arena probably. So I hope nobody's like criticizing Giannis for not doing that. Let's face it. If Giannis did it, it'd probably be a little too out of control. Bobby Portis, you can get away with that.
1: Yeah.
0: Giannis, you can't. That would just be crowd control issue. So I don't know if anybody's like, well, Bobby did this, why can't Giannis? I hope nobody's like that. But Giannis, too, saying that there's been like a pod of video thing that's been following him around. Did you see that? He says when he's done, he wants to be an NBA coach.
1: I did.
0: You think Giannis could be an NBA coach? He's getting experience at All-Star breaks, being celebrity coaches.
1: Well, he definitely can't be a general manager the way some of the moves have worked out for the Bucks.
0: That's true. I think Kareem didn't a few years ago. He wanted to be a coach for the Bucks. So.
1: Yeah, something like that. He'll get an assistant coaching job if he wants one. Mm-hmm. I'm sure the Bucks will give him one. So, but he also loves Greece, so I could see him just retiring and being like, I'm done.
0: Yeah. Yeah, he said either a stay-at-home dad or an NBA coach. But, yeah, I don't.
1: Two very different things.
0: Very different things. Either like, you're doing nothing. Yeah, I don't want to say nothing because stay-at-home dad, but kids will be older at that time. Yeah, so.
1: Or everything.
0: Right. Or you are pretty much doing what you're doing now. You're going to be on the road and maybe even doing a little bit more with that. So, but I don't know if I can picture Giannis strolling the sidelines as a coach.
1: Or the post-game press conferences.
0: Yeah, I don't know. That's interesting. But all right, shot clock's going to cut us off. We got some news updates, and we'll talk some hoops and tell you what John Horst had to say yesterday about trading the franchise's best player in its history. So, and kind of some comments about the future of the Bucks and the direction of where the Bucks are going. We'll be right back after these quick words.

0: 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From the 715 Newsroom, it's your news done differently with Morgan McCarthy.
1: Well, good morning. Here's what we're learning today. In Altoona, an update after a Wednesday morning vehicle collision claimed the life of a pedestrian. It all unfolded about 5 a.m. near Sawgrass Place in St. Andrews Drive. They say a commercial motor vehicle struck someone who was on foot. The driver was cited following the accident. Were there lines crossed in lacrosse? We'll see as a new court date is being set for a lawsuit filed by former UW lacrosse chancellor Joe Gao. This is against the university. You may remember this as Gao claims his 2024 termination was a violation of his First Amendment rights. He was fired after it came to light that he and his wife had been creating adult videos and posting them online, saying that posting the videos was a form of free speech and self-expression. Now, the trial date had been set for June of this year, but obviously that's passed and pushed back now to September of 2027. And VP JD was in WI. Vice President JD Vance talked about fraud while he landed in our state to deliver a campaign-style speech in Wisconsin. It sounded like this.
2: The Democrats have thrown their lot in with the people who want to abolish the police, who want to open the border, and want to give your money to fraudsters instead of moms who need it.
1: And of course, there was no shying away from our upcoming midterms while he was in Milwaukee.
2: When you go to the ballot in November, when you cast your vote, send us people to Washington, D.C. who fight for you and send the crazy people back home where they belong.
1: Here in Wisconsin, we have primaries slated for August 11th. When it comes to money from the state level, Compeer Financial is awarding grant funding to support more than 145 rural emergency departments, and that includes some in our area. Among those receiving grants are Dunn County, Osceola's on the list, Osseo's on the list as well, and you can find a full list online at 715newsroom.com. Compeer has been awarding emergency response grants since 2018. And pop quiz. 30% of us have them. Mine is on my right cheek. And today's your day.
3: Today is National Dimple Day, an inherited trait. More women have them than men, and it's more common to have one than two. Dimples can occur anywhere on your body, but they're in no way related to chin dimples. Those are actually a cleft. And dimples are a divot. They're called Cupid's bows or angel kisses and are symbols of beauty and good luck. So find the dimpled person in your lottery pool. Jackpots are up, and maybe some dimple luck will work. I'm Bree Tennis.
1: I don't know if you know this or not, but Casper recently got a tattoo, and it's his own Man Cave podcast logo on his lower back. I said, why did you get it there when you can get it
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1: Lower back tattoos.
4: That's not a tattoo. That, dear boy, is a tramp stamp.
1: Tramp stamp. He's getting another one today for Sports Talk 105.1. I'm Morgan McCarthy.
5: Cloud cover remains in place early this morning with a few areas of patchy fog developing. That said, through the day, we are going to have increasing sunshine, a stray shower not being ruled out. Our high temperature this afternoon will be seasonable in the low 80s. Tonight, mostly clear, will cool down to a low of 61, and then tomorrow, mostly sunny with high temperatures in the mid 80s. On 13 First Alert, meteorologist Derek Dahlman.
0: From the first whistle to the final buzzer, from the locker room to the deer stand, it's Sports Wisconsin style. This is the Dan Casper Show, your home for hard-hitting takes, in-depth conversations, and some fun along the way.
6: All right, here we go. Let's kick off the second hour right now. Thanks for hanging out with us and making us part of your start on this Thursday morning of July 9th. Don't forget to send us your questions to Mr. Jake Bokes, who's coming up about an hour and a half here to answer your outdoor-related questions, hunting, fishing, or whatever the case may be. So send those on over so we can get those to Jake. Hit us up on that Shoe Doctor's bullpen line with a text with those questions, and we'll forward those on to Jake. We spent the first hour talking Brewers, so let's kick off the second hour, switching gears here for just a little bit, and let's talk a little hoops, because yesterday was the first day that we heard from Bucks general manager John Horst since the trade of one Giannis to the Heat became official. We'll go through some of the comments from from John Horst here, but he said it was a very difficult decision, said it was a transition that was in the best interest of both the Bucks and Giannis. Quote, no one's sitting here today and saying that we're a better team today after trading Giannis. He's one of the greatest players to ever play, greatest player in franchise history. We've had an incredible amount of success. For us, it was just about the opportunity to build and to, again, set a foundation. Can we set something in place with a new coach and take advantage of an opportunity to truly build from a place of strength on a roster that hopefully makes our city proud, our franchise proud, and gets us to a place where we are competitive and we can sustain that competition and that competitive level year in and year out. He said there is a sense of excitement because it's a different challenge. It's something new. I get excited about trying to put pieces together. We've got a lot of work to do. And if there's any sense of peace, it's that I think Giannis is in a similar situation. It's different, a different set of circumstances, but he's in a place that he's got a real opportunity to do the things he wants to do. Which I want to get back to that quote here in a second. But he also said this was not a have to. This was, we truly believe, we found an opportunity which is unique. We might be right, we might be wrong, but an opportunity where there is what is best for him and what he wants to pursue going forward, and this is what's best for us and what we want to pursue going forward. And that's why we made this decision. Ultimately, the only thing that mattered to us organizationally was to work to try to find a trade. If we're going to do a trade, to try to find a trade that we thought gave us the best path forward. And if we could do that and have it be a great opportunity for him, we would execute that. So maybe I'm going to go kind of a weird route with this thing. You know, but where he kind of said about Giannis saying that a different set of circumstances, but he's in a place that he's got a real opportunity to do the things that he wants to do, which is what? Win a championship, right? So isn't John Horst, and I think everybody kind of says this, but isn't John Horst kind of admitting that, yeah, we're not a championship caliber team. So as the general manager, doesn't that kind of come back to you as like almost a failure that you didn't do your job as a general manager to because why else are we trading Giannis? Mm-hmm. And yes, it could go to, well, did they make the moves to make Giannis happy? That's part of it too. But isn't it still the general manager's job to build that team, to surround your player with the best talent possible to win that championship? It's kind of like, I almost feel, and maybe I'm wrong on this, but I almost feel if you're going to go down this path of rebuilding, shouldn't it start with a new head coach, checkmark. Roster where you're bringing in a bunch of new people, checkmark, but then maybe a new general manager. Just start everything fresh at this point?
7: Yeah.
6: Or do you give Horst some slack because maybe the moves were, and I'm trying to present both sides here, give him some slack because, well, hey, the moves were made to make, to you know, help Giannis, like Dame and all that, so let's give him a chance here. It could go both ways here. I don't know. But I almost feel if you're just going to go completely fresh, maybe move on and try to bring in a different voice to bring it, or do you give him a chance to build this team without Giannis? Because he wasn't the guy who drafted Giannis. He inherited Giannis. So
7: I think, I mean, personally, I really like Horst just because he does stuff that the Packers and the Brewers don't do, where he tries. Mm-hmm. He went all in for Dame. That didn't work. So he decided to stretch out Dame's contract and go for Miles Turner, and that didn't work either. And These are the dangers of doing that now, because you're now working towards a rebuild. But I think you've got a good point to where sometimes it's just time to start over. Like, he may be a good GM, but sometimes you just need a fresh start as a as a team. And I think, like, what happens, they're not going to be good this year, so then he's around for the next 2 years? Like, how do you draw that line now with him? Because he was supposed to bring, I mean, he brought one championship, but he's supposed to bring another one, and now we're pretty far away from that. So where do you draw the line now is my question.
6: Right. how much of a, and he, I know there were some other comments where he talked about patience and such, but where, how much patience should the Bucks have? How much patience should we as fans have when it comes to this rebuilding process? Like, should we expect a quick turn, like a year, 2 years? It's hard to put a timeline on it. I understand that. But this has also been, you know, a team that hasn't been patient with younger players, right? They've been quick to flip them and trade them. And, well, you got two first-rounders coming in this year. So where, you know, we talk about these rebuilds. We see it in the NFL, you know, when a team fires a new head coach and they do all this. It's kind of like a three-year span. If a team doesn't kind of turn around in 3-4 years, it's a new head coach. Mm-hmm. It's sometimes a new quarterback, you know. So if we... Is that a 3-year window that you want to see that improvement? Should it be shorter? Should it be longer? Because it's the NBA. Where should that? What's the timeline like? What should it be?
7: In my opinion, there's got to be, like, they can't be the worst team in the NBA this year, because in trading Giannis, you still got guys like Tyler Hero and Khalil Ware, and you still have Miles Turner, and you have guys that you're paying a lot of money to that still have to perform well. Mm-hmm. They should be hovering near the 11 and 12, and they should be playing their developmental guys. And I think Taylor Jenkins is the right head coach for this rebuild. But again, like you said, it's probably a 3-year thing. It mm-hmm. probably is where you should start competing again. But if they're going to keep the roster, if they go into next year and this is their roster, they should be able to compete on most nights.
6: Yeah.
7: Because you still have guys like Miles Turner and Tyler Hero. Mm-hmm. And those guys should be able to help you compete. Now, obviously, you want to get those developmental players in, but you still should be able to compete with some teams. You're not going to beat the Thunder. You're not going to beat the Spurs. You're not going to beat the Knicks, teams like that. But you shouldn't be last in the NBA.
6: Mm-hmm. Yeah, it's... The Tyler Hero one to me is interesting because he's only 1 year left. And they're running with Tyler Hero, right, it seems like, this year. Yeah. I mean, it unless they get blown away by an offer, Tyler Hero is going to be playing with the Bucks this year. However, if we get to that trade deadline and the Bucks are not committing to Tyler Hero, I think you got to trade him by the deadline,
7: yeah.
6: Don't you? I mean, if you're not going to commit to him long term, don't you try to, okay, let's... By that deadline, especially if they're not going to be a playoff caliber team, flip them for even more first round picks.
7: Mm-hmm.
6: You know, because from all accounts right now, they're going to roll with it. They're at least that's what social media, we're basing it off of social media and such. But I think, I feel like the plan is going to be they're going to open it up. They're going to sell some tickets because he's a hometown kid. They're going to sell some swag. They're going to take some money off, you know, earn some money off of him. But if you're a stinky team, and you're not going to be a playoff team, and you're at the trade deadline, why not cash in on that? And that, honestly, I feel like if they don't commit to him long-term, that's the big thing.
7: I think that's the exact same thing with Miles Turner. Mm-hmm. I mean, you get to the deadline and somebody wants a center and it's going to give you two first-round picks, I think Miles Turner will be gone, because this is a full rebuild. This is still a full rebuild because you traded Giannis. I mean, you have to start somewhere. So they've done a good job so far, but I think they could do more. And mm-hmm. everybody wants shooting at the deadline. And if Tyler Hero's there, he's going to be a wanted commodity.
6: Yep. If he's there and he's healthy.
7: Yes.
6: That's the big... Would you like to see him long-term with the Bucks?
7: Not at the price.
6: Yeah.
7: Not at $50 million a year. And that's just an estimate I saw.
6: Mm-hmm.
7: But you were paying Giannis a lot of money. And Giannis deserves that money.
6: Yeah.
7: And Tyler Hero's really done nothing in his career. I mean, he's a good player. But he's really
6: done... Is he the number one? And I don't know if he's a number one.
7: He's not, in my opinion. So he's a good number two, but he's not great. So he doesn't deserve... If the Bucks could sign him $20 million a year, 5 years, go ahead and do it. Mm-hmm. Not $50 million a year. So
6: he'd be good, like, with a Giannis, right?
7: Yes.
6: You know, that type of...
7: Pair him with Giannis, yes. You know,
6: something like that. So, but we'll see how it plays out. I don't see him there long term, unless it's, like you said, that price. If he's going to get paid as a number one, good for him.
7: Mm-hmm.
6: Go get it. But I don't know if I want the Bucks to do that. So, but Anything else from what you saw from horse comments that kind of jumped out to you, intern, or just pretty much GM speak at that point?
7: Pretty much. I mean, yeah. I thought it was interesting where he said we weren't forced to do it or something along those lines, because I think he's trying to save face for Giannis a little bit.
6: Yeah.
7: Where it's like Giannis pretty much requested a trade, mm-hmm. and the Bucks obliged, and he's Giannis pretty much said, don't tell him I did it, but yeah. trade me. So yeah. I think he's saving face for Giannis a little bit and saying it was our decision. But at the end of the day, they could have Giannis for one more year. They could trade him.
6: So. Yeah. I thought, you know, another quote that he said, I don't know. We're going to live through it. Patience is going to be important. Complacency has no role. There's no sitting around and accepting losing. But I do think there's patience component to this. One thing is we're very clear on how we want to play and what we want to look like. Understanding those things and being clear and defined in those, we're going to focus on those things each day. That's the lens we look through, finding the right North Star and having the right approach. It's a different era for us, so we will learn as we go. And I feel like, too, when that Giannis, when it became official earlier in the weekend, horse statement that came out, it feels like they're really putting in a lot of eggs in the Taylor Jenkins basket. Like, they fully, fully believe that Jenkins is going to be the reason why they win, you know, because even in that statement that he put out, he threw in Taylor Jenkins' name, and you hear about the style. It, I don't think you've heard that from, you know, when they hired Adrian Griffin or even Doc Rivers. That it feels like they're really counting on Taylor Jenkins to be the guy that is going to lead them back to a championship, not a player or players. It's like they're really believe that Taylor Jenkins is the guy that's going to lead him there.
7: And maybe this was horse hire. Like, mm-hmm. maybe this was finally his hire, where he's like, Giannis isn't telling me to hire Adrian Griffin. Ownership's not telling me to hire Doc Rivers. I get to choose, so I'm putting all my faith in this coach, because if this coach doesn't work out, then likely John Horst will be gone.
6: Yeah. Yeah. I think that's a good way to say it, too. So. All right, let's take a quick break. We're going to switch gears, and we'll chat a little football as we continue our Packers training camp countdown, the top storylines and top things to watch as we get to camp. Since we did offensive line and running backs, let's go to the defensive side of things, and let's talk a little secondary, specifically the cornerback position. So we'll hit that up coming up after these quick words.

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0: 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And maybe you want to load up on some brats when it comes to football season for some tailgating and such. And we are getting closer to the beginning of training camp for the Packers. Some teams will obviously be getting started earlier in that, but Green Bay getting set to begin here on the just a couple of weeks from now, really. So let's continue our countdown to the top storylines, top positions to watch as we get into training camp here for the Packers. So the first couple ones that we did, we talked about the running backs. We've talked about the offensive line. Let's go to the defensive side of the ball here now and talk a little bit about the cornerbacks. Right now, when you look at the depth chart, it's Carrington Valentine, it's Keyshawn Nixon, it's rookie Brandon Cisse, it's newcomer Benjamin St. Just. You've got Jonathan Baldwin, the second on there, another rookie, Damani Jackson from Alabama. So when you look at this position group, you can make the case, if it's not one, it's got to be towards the top for fans. But some question marks, some concerns, some unknowns. Maybe don't feel the greatest about it either. But also, too, not only just from a player standpoint, but it's going to be, remember, too, they've got a new coach, not only just defensive coordinator with Jonathan Gannon coming over here, but you've got Bobby Babich, who is the new secondary/pass game coordinator, Daniel Bullocks, who is the new cornerbacks coach. So a lot of new coaches coming in here, a couple new guys coming into the equation, but it's a big old unknown and question mark with this group. Mm-hmm. And when you don't have Micah Parsons to open up the season, kind of a trickle-down effect, a little bit unknown with the pass rush, which we'll get there for a breakdown, but just staying with the cornerbacks here at this point in time. How concerned are you with this group heading into training camp? What are you going to be watching for the most when it comes to training camp?
1: I think I'm going to be watching how much Brandon Cisse plays with the first teamers.
0: Yeah.
1: Because I didn't like this cornerback room going into the offseason. I think they needed to add a starting caliber corner. They didn't in free agency. They drafted Cisse. He's a second round pick. He's good. And he's got potential to be great, but this defense, in my opinion, can't run out Valentine and Nixon and expect to win a lot of games next year with mm-hmm. the pass rush being the way it is. You could have Nixon and Valentine be your starters with Micah because he got to the quarterback so quick and he forced passes out and they could just sit on underneath routes. Without that kind of pass rush, you actually have to defend, and it makes me really nervous, especially facing teams in the division with Justin Jefferson, Amon-Ra St. Brown, whoever the Bears throw out. This is by far the most concerned position for me. I think it's a little better when you have McKinney and Williams anchoring the back end,
0: mm-hmm.
1: but you're going to have to figure out how to guard Justin Jefferson twice a year.
0: Yeah.
1: And Keyshawn Nixon isn't the guy to do that. So, and there's no free agents anymore. There's nobody you can get. So this is your pool, mm-hmm. and you're going to have to make do. So I think I'm really interested to see if Cisse wins that starting job. If St. Just, I know he's hurt right now, but if he starts, like, I'm interested to see who your two starting cornerbacks at the beginning of the year.
0: Mm-hmm. With the cornerback group coming in here too, am I almost wrong for thinking, do we have more confidence in Javon Bullard playing the nickel spot than maybe the boundary corners? Yeah. Keyshawn, Carrington, just because we don't know Brandon Cisse, I know St. Just coming in and he's kind of a nickel guy too, but Packers are probably going to try him on the outside because they always do. But I almost feel better about Javon Buller playing the nickel slot, and he's kind of a safety slash nickel corner. Like, if I had to pick one group guy in this group, and I'm going to throw Bullard in here because he is that nickel guy, I feel more confident with him. He took a big step last year, I thought, playing that or covering that slot corner.
1: Yeah, and he tackles so well.
0: Mm-hmm.
1: Nixon and Valentine are not good tacklers.
0: No, Carrington really showcased that at the end of last year. Holy
1: moly. How many memes is that guy on?
0: Mm-hmm.
1: I mean, but Bullard, he'll get his nose in the run game. He's a really good tackler. He's a safety. Like, you can tell he's a safety by the way he tackles, but he covers like a cornerback. So he's a really good player, and hopefully he can lock down that nickel spot. But again, you're going to have to guard the two outside positions. So it's going to be interesting.
0: And it's going to be interesting. I know, Gannon coming in as a defense coordinator, there's a lot of talk about it. Could it be, what he's run before with a like three safety shell type back there that would maybe kind of help with those corners and that? And that's, I think if you do that, you're probably going to have to rely on your pass rush to really get home, right? And that might be not something that happens in the first couple weeks until Micah comes back. But, yeah, I mean, you look at this group, and it's hard not to say that you're excited about the potential there, because we saw, Nixon and Valentine last year. And it's no offense to St. Juste either, but, he's – do we want him as a top two corner? I don't feel great about that. And, hey, I hope I'm wrong, and I hope we're talking in the – we come to November and say, man, what a great signing St. Juste was. I hope that's the case that we're talking. But right now – I, given what we know and what we've seen from him, I don't know if he can be a number two. He just hasn't shown that. So, and maybe Brandon Cisse can do it, but that's also a rookie.
1: I think that's a lot of this cornerback room in itself, the unknowns.
0: Mm-hmm.
1: Because at the beginning of last year, Nixon was a one. Mm-hmm. Nixon played like a one. At the end of last year, Nixon didn't even play like a two. So it's kind of, what version of Keyshawn Nixon are you going to get? And then, to piggyback off that, because he's likely your number one corner, what are you going to get at the two? Because if Nixon plays like a two again, you're going to be in trouble.
0: I felt Nixon last year too many times took things too personally when people questioned the play. You know what I mean? Like, he 2 years ago, he's like, I'm a number one corner. Green Bay gave him a shot to be a number one corner. And they're, I'm not saying every game was bad from him, but there was some inconsistencies. And it felt like at times, just hearing him talk and maybe some of that, it's just, stop taking things too personally. Just go out there and play. Like, I almost want to say play the victim card a lot, kind of defending in that. And there's stupid penalties from Nixon at stupid times last year that cost the defense. And you can't have that from your number one corner. You got to play smarter. You can't have those stupid penalties that come at stupid times. And, we could get a debate, was it the Bears game and, where the throat choking. So just don't put yourself in that position, right, at times. And it's hard. I get it. We're humans and, emotions kind of run high. But you got to stop with the stupid penalties at the most inopportune times on that field.
1: Especially as a number one corner.
0: Yeah.
1: Like, you can get away with that if you're the third linebacker, but you can as the number one corner when you're supposed to be a leader on that defense. So it's going to be interesting.
0: I'm hoping maybe with some new voices. I mean, you've got two experienced guys, not counting Jonathan Gannon, but with Bobby Babich coming in and Daniel Bullock's coming in as coaches. You've got experienced guys to help with that group. Maybe a new voice will kind of help and a different set of eyes, essentially. And then, of course, with Gannon coming in there too, maybe that'll help kind of get those guys to take that next step to that. But I really hope that when we get into November, December football, we're not having a conversation of, man, if we had a good corner, what would our team look like?
1: Mm-hmm.
0: And I don't want to get into a conversation by the trade deadline, man, we need to go get a corner, because that means then that things are not going great.
1: Mm-hmm.
0: And I don't want a wasted, what if the pass rush is good? What if it's really good? But quarterbacks are getting it out quick because corners can't do their job. You're wasting it then. And I don't want to have that conversation. So I am concerned about this group. It is a big unknown. everything's really probably an unknown at this point, but you know, I feel more confident about other position groups like quarterback, receivers, and that. And then you look at the corners and it's like, yikes, I don't feel great about it.
1: And again, I think early in the year last year, our pass rush kind of masked the problems in our secondary. Mm-hmm. And then Micah goes down in week 14 versus the Broncos. And all of a sudden you saw it just...
0: Lost every single game.
1: You take a drastic drop because I know McKinney played fine, but McKinney didn't play like he did 2 years ago. He took a step back. And Evan Williams is still learning the position. So they're going to have to be better this year. And the cornerbacks are going to have to be better because... If you run out the same corners, they didn't learn anything in the offseason, they didn't get better, you're going to have the same results as the end of last year because you still don't have Micah Parsons the first five games. Mm-hmm. So no matter what you do, you're not going to win anything. Mm-hmm. And so they're going to have to get better. That's why I personally wanted a one corner in the offseason. They trust their guys, so now they got to perform.
0: Well, and look at their schedule of all the receivers they're going to be going up against this year. You mentioned Justin Jefferson, and you know you throw in Addison with that group too.
1: And now Juwan Jennings.
0: Yes.
1: Three guys.
0: Yep. So that's twice this year, and you're going to get them right away week one. You know, I know a lot of it depends on the quarterback play too that you're going to get with those guys. Yeah. But I mean, you know, Jets have a Garrett Wilson. Mm-hmm. You know, you got the Falcons on the schedule with Drake London and... Throw in Kyle Pitts at tight end if you mm-hmm. want to. You know, you throw that in there. Buccaneers with Godwin and Emeke. You know, no Mike Evans, but still, two talented guys. Bears, I know they traded DJ Moore, but you got Rome Odunze entering his second year. So, and you know, Ben Johnson and such. Well, that factor that in there. Cowboys, George Pickens and CeeDee Lamb. Mm-hmm. Two bigger receivers, too. You mentioned Amon-Ra St. Brown and then Jameson Williams. Garrett, did I say Jameson for the Jets? I meant Garrett Wilson.
1: No, you said Garrett Wilson.
0: Okay. Jameson Williams for the Lions and Amon-Ra St. Brown. Panthers of, I mean, Tet McMillan for crying out loud. You know, Patriots. I'm sorry, Romeo Doubs and now A.J. Brown. So, you know, you got receivers there. Rams, we know, Devontae and Puka. The list just goes. Saints have a couple new receivers on there too, along with Chris Olave. So Bills, they got DJ Moore now. I mean, you're going up against a lot of good with receivers with good team. Nico Collins with the Texans.
1: They get Tank Dell back.
0: Yeah. So I mean, their schedule is loaded with teams that have dynamic receivers. Yeah. These corners will be tested.
1: Right away.
0: If I'm an offensive coordinator, if I'm a play caller going up against Green Bay, I'm testing these corners every single play. Mm-hmm. I'm not afraid of any one of do any of these corners right now strike fear? No. Mm-hmm. There's not a corner on this group where it's like we got to pay attention to so and so. And any coach or any coordinator that goes out in a press conference and says, "Yeah, we respect." No, you don't.
1: No.
0: You're just doing coach speak right now. Mm-hmm. Because I would almost be willing to guarantee in those meetings, those coaches are going to pump up their guys and say, we can burn them every single time.
1: We're better
0: time.
1: Than them. Yeah. Yep.
0: There's nobody on this roster. I hope it changes. Maybe we'll get some great play. But right now, no. There's nobody out there. You're telling me that Nixon versus CeeDee Lamb, who am I going to pick? I'm picking CeeDee Lamb 11 times out of 10.
1: Well, and we played the Cowboys, right? And they put up 40 on us.
0: Yeah.
1: So it was obvious we needed a secondary help. And we didn't get it. And
0: Yep. Zach says, could not agree more. If the Packers plan to start the season with Nixon and Valentine as the starters, it's not going to get you a lot of wins long-term. Corner and running back, two biggest concerns. Be interested to see how training camp goes. Excited to see the rookies on defense. All right. Continue to send us your thoughts, though. Is corner the most or the position group that worries you the most for Green Bay as we head into a training camp? Yay or nay? And if it's not, what is the position group that concerns you the most? We'll take a quick break. Back with plenty more coming up in just a few minutes.

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9: Judging continues at the Northern Wisconsin State Fair in Chippewa Falls. Yesterday it was the beef show. We'll take a look at those results as we look at some of our farm news this morning on Sports Talk 105.1 and AM 790. In the Junior Beef Show yesterday, the Grand Champion Market Steer was shown by Brinley Sonnentag of the Cadot FFA, a 1,370-pound steer, the reserve champion, shown by Avery Marr of Edson Hilltop. Her steer weighed 1,360 pounds. The Holstein steers, champion Ben Wicken from the Woodmore 4-H, the reserve champion Madison Bowie from the Duncan Creek 4-H. In other news, some progress was reportedly being made on a new farm bill, even with the Senate in recess until next week. Ranking member Senator Amy Klobuchar of Minnesota told the media that the outlook for passing a bill in the Senate has improved. She said that's because Agriculture Committee Chairman Senator John Boozman has added some bipartisan provisions. Passing a bill in the Senate has improved. She said that's because Agriculture Committee Chairman Senator John Boozman has added some bipartisan provisions to the Senate Farm Bill.

0: be different. And the USDA announced earlier this week they will accept 2.2 million acres into the Conservation Reserve Program this year. That program, which began back in 1985, offers farmers and other landowners incentive payments for their conservation efforts that benefit their operations and protect our natural resources. About 2.5 million acres were offered by farmers to be included this year, but with a cap of 27 million acres for the entire program, only 2.2 million acres could be accepted. Just over 15,900 acres have been accepted from Wisconsin. And a reminder, the Northern Wisconsin State Fair, it's the meat animal auction tonight at 6 in the Custer Coliseum. That's a look at some of our food and farm news on Sports Talk 105.1 and AM 790 from the Farm Department at Wax 104.5 FM and 95.9 The Farm. I'm Bob Bosold.
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0: 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Don't forget to send us your questions for DNR Warden, Mr. Jake Bilks. We'll pass those along to him. You'll be coming up in about 45 minutes or so. So please text those at 715-830-1912. I got to ask you a quick prediction. Where do you think LeBron's going? God has got to throw it in there.
1: The Cavs.
0: You think it's going to be the Cavs?
1: Yeah.
0: Third time's a charm again. That's just so weird, isn't it?
1: I don't understand why everybody wants him. Like, I get he's still a fine player, but for the money that he's going to want.
0: Like, now, if he's true that it says that it would just be minimum.
1: Okay, that makes sense. Okay, I didn't see that, but
0: If that is the minimum, they say that, but let's actually see.
1: Yeah, you know what I mean? I think he's going to take the minimum.
0: Yeah, that's I love the, because it was first out that said, well, it's not about the money now, but I still don't feel like you're going to pay for chump change either. You're not going to play for the minimum.
1: Yeah.
0: It's just, nah, I don't see that happening. So, that would, I get it, it's going back home, but I mean, three times. Once you stay at home the whole time, you know what I mean? Like, it's like three times you're going back to Cleveland. Has there been another player of that level that has done? No, I don't think there has. I don't even know if there's been another player that's gone to the same team three different times throughout their career. Honestly, that kind of takes a hit for me on the whole status. Well,
1: I think so too, because Jordan, I mean, played most of his career with the Bulls. Yeah. But I think it's funny how...
0: And the thing is, when he did come back for the Wizards, they weren't a really good team.
1: Yeah.
0: That's the other part. Like, he didn't just say, hey, I'm coming out to go win a champ. It was to try to help the Wizards to come back and try to make him relevant because he was part owner. So, anyways, sorry.
1: LeBron's got such a good PR team because he decided that to put out, I'm not returning to the Lakers, making it look like his decision. The Lakers were not offering him a contract. They were not going to do it. Mm-hmm. So I find it hilarious that he was like, I'm just not going to go back before they could say no. Mm-hmm. Now, I think that the Warriors really want him. I think they want him the most. I think the Heat want him. And I think the Sixers obviously want him because their GM did a pitch yesterday. But I think he wanted to go back to the

0: caps the whole time. That's not a team that's likely to win a championship with him, but I still think he goes there.
1: Yeah, I wonder how much Pat Riley's trying.
0: Yeah.
1: To pair up with Giannis. Giannis and Bam. That I thought for sure it was going to be the Warriors at first.
0: Mm-hmm.
1: He stays in the West Coast, stays over there. But then, you know, remember he made the comments about, you know, how, you know, it's not fun to play in Milwaukee and Memphis, and he even made a comment about Cleveland, you know, with that. But I honestly don't have a good gauge.
0: I think if he was going to sign the veteran minimum, he'd be a Warrior. I think the Warriors don't have enough money to pay for him.
1: Mm-hmm.
0: So they're trying to talk him down. That is my personal opinion.
1: Yeah.
0: Because I think the Warriors already said that if they get LeBron, they're going to go try to trade for Anthony Davis.
1: Yep.
0: But they can't sign LeBron yet because of the money. That's my opinion. And I think the Heat aren't going to have the money once they sign Giannis. The Cavs aren't going to have the money once they sign Harden. So LeBron's not going to get the contract he wants.
1: Yeah. It's going to be interesting to see I kind of want to see the Timberwolves get him.
0: That'd be an interesting team.
1: Just because it's different, yeah. Right? It's not the Warriors, it's not the Heat, it's the Cavs, but it's the Timberwolves and Anthony Edwards, and now they got Ball over there. I kind of want to see that. Just because it's different.
0: I do. I don't, though, at the same time, because that'd make them really hateable.
1: Mm-hmm.
0: And I like Anthony Edwards.
1: I like Anthony Edwards, too. I know some people, for some reason, don't with his, but I like him. I think he's a little bit more of an old school type of player.
0: Yeah.
1: You know, but yeah, don't you think he kind of knows where he's going to go?
0: Mm-hmm.
1: Mm-hmm. And I feel like, can we just maybe not drag this out too much longer and just do it and
0: yeah. He's like the Aaron Rodgers of the NBA.
1: Mm, yeah.
0: Yeah. It's insane.
1: Mm-hmm. And that might be a good point. Yeah, I agree. If you want, you can make your predictions. If you want, you can send them on over 715-830-1912. So, Rando from Chippewa says, I would not want LeBron on my team unless it was for the minimum. Zach says, that's the other team, 76ers. He thinks it's 76ers. Maybe he'll go to Miami and play with Giannis. 76ers team is just, that would be a weird one too. I feel maybe it's just because I can't picture it.
0: That'd make them really good, though.
1: Jaylen Brown, and if Embiid can stay healthy,
0: Maxey, Embiid, Edgecombe, and then LeBron.
1: Yeah, forget about Maxey. I think he kind of gets overlooked quite a bit, and he's so good.
0: Like that's a legitimate finals threat if he goes there.
1: If you're LeBron, is the target the Eastern Conference? Is it a little bit more open because you got the Thunder and the Spurs in the West?
0: It's definitely more open. I think he's chasing money. That's,
1: okay.
0: That's my opinion. But if he's looking to win a championship, you should go to Philly or Minnesota, because those are the only two teams, in my opinion, that are going to compete for a title this year. Mm-hmm. I think the Heat in future years can, but they don't have the guard play this year. And the Cavs, you saw what happened to the Cavs in the playoffs. LeBron's not going to change that.
1: Can, if he goes to the Warriors, does that vault the Warriors up into the upper half of the West with him and Steph Curry? Maybe they get Anthony Davis too?
0: I think so. Mm-hmm. I think they could compete with the Spurs and the Thunder. I still don't think they'd win, but I think they definitely compete.
1: Mm-hmm. Yeah. I feel like the East is a little bit more open.
0: Mm-hmm.
1: You know, you've got the Knicks. I know there was the talk out there if the Knicks didn't win the championship, it would be the Knicks, which I could see him going to. But even the Knicks, I mean, no offense, but do the Knicks scare anybody? They did a really great job. I don't want to downplay it. They went on a historic run in the postseason. But would you call them dominating?
0: No. That's almost the weirdest part of this offseason,
1: mm-hmm.
0: where it's like we talk about contenders, and some people don't even put the Knicks in there.
1: Yeah.
0: Because they're a forgettable team. And it's like, I didn't expect them to win it at the beginning of the postseason. I didn't expect them to win it at the beginning of the finals. And then they won it, and now it's just next year, on to next year.
1: Yeah.
0: It's weird.
1: Mm-hmm. All right, we got to take a quick break, but we'll be back to wrap up the second hour before halftime. We'll be right back in just a couple minutes.

0: got a take on today's topics but can't call in? Then hit us up on Facebook, Twitter, or the text line and let your fingers do the talking.
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0: 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Make sure you go on their Facebook page to check out all of the details. We just got a couple minutes left to the top of the hour here. So we'll get back to some more baseball talk, Brewers talk, as we start to wrap up this series with the Cardinals tonight. We got Logan Henderson coming back for the Brewers. He's getting the start tonight. So we'll chat a little bit about that and take a look at this Brewers team. Luis Lara last night. Does this mean we're potentially going to maybe see some moves with Sal Frelick? I hope not. I don't want that. Am I wrong for that? We'll kick off a little three up and three down coming up next hour too. Don't forget to send us your questions for Mr. Jake Boakes coming up at 8:30, hunting, fishing, outdoor related questions. So you can send those on over as well. Staying with the NBA talk really quick. A little surprised that the Heat didn't make a play for Middleton, signing a 3-year deal.
1: Yeah, a little bit.
0: I mean, good for Middleton getting $17 million. No. For 3 years.
1: Who's his agent?
0: Right. But yeah, I was like, I thought maybe he'd go back or go to Miami and pair up with Giannis. But maybe Pat Riley is a little bit more of the no, dude, this is my team and this is how we're going to do it sort of thing.
1: I think Giannis hasn't like talked to their ownership yet. Like, that's my feeling. Mm-hmm. Because he's still almost sad that he was traded. So he's still in Milwaukee. And living in the moment, kind of, instead of like, go sign my brothers.
0: Yeah, I could see that.
1: Kind of a little bit.
0: I do. Did you watch the whole video with him and Jim Paschke, the 36 minutes?
1: Most of it.
0: Yeah. I mean, I honestly feel like Giannis wanted this, but he's still a little, I mean, he's still down about it, right? I mean, I appreciate him being open and honest about, you know, he is scared about this. You know, mm-hmm. Throwing that out there. So,
1: well, there's a video. I don't know if you saw it, but there's a video. He was with family when the trade became official, mm-hmm. and they started clapping. And he was like, "Don't clap! Like, we're not celebrating this."
0: Yeah, yeah. That's the stuff I'll miss. I think that's kind of rare now in today's sports, yeah, to have an athlete like with that mindset. So, I honestly hope that maybe someday he does come back and finish his career.
1: I hope so.
0: You know, at the back end, because mm-hmm. he did talk about Kevin Garnett. You know, when he came back to the Timberwolves and such. So, all right. Well, we'll talk some baseball, though, coming up next hour. Maybe one of those guys, too, that we won't see suit up anymore is Brandon Woodruff. Not the greatest update from him yesterday. So, we'll chat a little bit about that and take a look ahead to Game 5 coming up after these quick news updates.

0: 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From the 715 newsroom, it's your news done differently with Morgan McCarthy.
1: Well, good morning. Here's what we're learning today. In Altoona, an update after a Wednesday morning vehicle collision claimed the life of a pedestrian. It all unfolded about 5 a.m. near Sawgrass Place in St. Andrews Drive. They say a commercial motor vehicle struck someone who was on foot. The driver was cited following the accident. Were there lines crossed in lacrosse? We'll see as a new court date is being set for a lawsuit filed by former UW lacrosse chancellor Joe Gao. This is against the university. You may remember this as Gao claims his 2024 termination was a violation of his First Amendment rights. He was fired after it came to light that he and his wife had been creating adult videos and posting them online, saying that posting the videos was a form of free speech and self-expression. Now, the trial date had been set for June of this year, but obviously that's passed and pushed back now to September of 2027. And VP JD was in WI. Vice President JD Vance talked about fraud while he landed in our state to deliver a campaign-style speech in Wisconsin. It sounded like this.
2: The Democrats have thrown their lot in with the people who want to abolish the police, who want to open the border, and want to give your money to fraudsters instead of moms who need it.
1: And of course, there was no shying away from our upcoming midterms while he was in Milwaukee.
2: When you go to the ballot in November, when you cast your vote, send us people to Washington, D.C. who fight for you and send the crazy people back home where they belong.
1: Here in Wisconsin, we have primaries slated for August 11th. When it comes to money from the state level, Compere Financial is awarding grant funding to support more than 145 rural emergency departments, and that includes some in our area. Among those receiving grants are Dunn County, Osceola's on the list, Osseo's on the list as well. You can find a full list online at 715newsroom.com. Compere has been awarding emergency response grants since 2018. And pop quiz. 30% of us have them. Mine is on my right cheek. And today's your day.
3: Today is National Dimple Day, an inherited trait. More women have them than men, and it's more common to have one than two. Dimples can occur anywhere on your body, but they're in no way related to chin dimples. Those are actually a cleft. And dimples are a divot. They're called Cupid's bows or angel kisses and are symbols of beauty and good luck. So find the dimpled person in your lottery pool. Jackpots are up, and maybe some dimple luck will work. I'm Bree Tennis.
1: I don't know if you know this or not, but Casper recently got a tattoo, and it's his own Man Cave podcast logo on his lower back. I said, why did you get it there when you can get it
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1: Lower back tattoos.
4: That's not a tattoo. That, dear boy, is a tramp stamp.
1: Tramp stamp. He's getting another one today for Sports Talk 105.1. I'm Morgan McCarthy.
5: Cloud cover remains in place early this morning with a few areas of patchy fog developing. That said, through the day, we are going to have increasing sunshine, a stray shower not being ruled out. Our high temperature this afternoon will be seasonable in the low 80s. Tonight, mostly clear, will cool down to a low of 61, and then tomorrow, mostly sunny with high temperatures in the mid 80s. On 13 First Alert, meteorologist Derek Dahlman.
0: Whether it's a kickoff under the lights or a sunrise on the water, Wisconsin lives for the moment. 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
6: All right, halftime is over with, and we are on to the third quarter here this morning. Thanks for hanging out with us and making us, your start here on this Thursday morning of July 9th. Coming up at the bottom of the hour, we'll catch up with Jake Bokes, Wisconsin Conservation Warden for the great state of Wisconsin, answering your outdoor-related questions. So, second to final call for you to send those questions on over. Text it to us, 715-830-1912. Again, 715-830-1912. We'll get back to some more baseball talk coming up here as well, with the Brewers set to finally, it feels like, I mean, it has been, finally wrap up this series with the Cardinals, the Redbirds, fifth game of this series coming your way tonight. We got Logan Henderson coming back and making the start for the Brewers. Then the Brewers after tonight be hitting the road and taking on the Pirates for a three-game series before the All-Star break. So, and it seems like we won't see Mizorowski in the All-Star game too, which, okay, let me ask you this. If you were Pat Murphy and then the Brewers and Mizorowski had a legit shot to start the game, would you alter your starting rotation so Mizorowski would have a chance to start that All-Star game?
7: I think it would depend on kind of what he wanted to do. I think he could.
6: Part of me wonders if they know that, you know, they've talked to like Dave Roberts and Mattingly and say, hey, would you start Miz? And if it's like, no, it's in Philly, so we're going to start Sanchez. Then
7: yeah,
6: I wonder if they got like, oh, yeah, he's going to be our starter. I kind of wonder then if that would be different, because it sure sounds like he ain't going to play in it.
7: No, he's pitching our last game.
6: Yeah, so that's, I feel like it'd be different if they knew for sure. You know what I mean? Like,
7: yeah.
6: Because that is kind of a cool thing to say you started the All-Star game, right? I mean, that's, at least Major League Baseball's All-Star game to me is still the best one that's out there. Hockey's up there too, that with their changes, at least it's entertaining. But at least baseball, the stars still play in that one.
7: I think especially this year for Miz, because last year was kind of, he was good, but he got thrown in because of all the replacements, whereas this year he's earned it. And so this one probably means a little more. So if he were to have received the opportunity to start, I think, I don't know why you wouldn't just call somebody up for a game.
6: Yeah. And maybe some of it depends on how the series goes this weekend.
7: Good.
6: What if they win their first two and Miz, you know, maybe like, okay, well, we'll take this one off or something. But still feel Terang should figure out a way to, they got to figure out a way to get him on there.
7: Yeah.
6: I get it. There's a lot of second baseman in Ashley, but I think he's got better numbers than Albies.
7: I don't, because he does. Yeah. They compared him side by side and he's got much better numbers than all of them. And it doesn't make any sense because it's a popularity contest.
6: Yeah.
7: And it's ridiculous.
6: I was actually surprised Contreras got in. I thought there was going to be others ahead of him, and then he ends up getting in, which I think he deserves it too. But you're talking about the team with the second best record in Major League Baseball and they only got two All-Stars.
7: Why is Kyle Harrison not in?
6: Yeah, I don't understand it. Even like Trevor McGill, I think it was it the other day, was it the Cardinals closer that or the Phillies closer?
7: Cardinals closer,
6: got in. And I think it was the Brewers PR media guy was tweeting the numbers, and McGill had better numbers too. So, and I get it, every team's got to have a rep there, but still.
7: Not every team needs two, right? Like, Pirates can keep one. Cardinals can take one.
6: Yeah, there's, maybe that just again tells you more about the Brewers team. I still think that's a knock that people don't believe the Brewers. Right? I mean, doesn't that kind of say it's still a knock? Like, oh, okay, yeah, we still maybe don't believe in you. So this is, I don't know, maybe overthinking it. I think Terang was definitely well-deserving to be put in there.
7: Well, especially because at the end of last year, the Brewers were a top four team in the MLB because they were one of the last four. And I think people still looked at several teams last year and were like, they're better than the Brewers. Which is insane. And I think, again, this year we have the second best record in baseball, but more people are talking about how good the Cubs have been playing than the Brewers, which is insane. So I don't understand the national media. If we go and trade for Skubal, that probably all changes, but it just doesn't make sense.
6: Yeah. John asked, why is Ashby not in there? I think the wins kind of get overblown. I mean, it's
7: A little bit. Yeah.
6: But, I mean, I think for the All-Star game, priority is always going to be starters and closers.
7: Yeah.
6: It's not going to be, like, middle relievers or, you know, guys. That's where the priority is going to be. I just, wins and pitchers now are just kind of, even Aaron Ashby has talked about it, that they're probably going to change the rule now with which they should. I'm sorry, but they should. You know, especially when it comes to starters and getting charged with losses and whatever have you. So, I mean, you look at the National League pitchers, who are you going to take out? It is pretty deep. I mean, you've got Chase Burns, who is pitching really well, Duran from Philadelphia, Max Meyer, Mason Miller, Mizorowski, Eduardo Rodriguez, Chris Sale, Christopher Sanchez, Logan Webb, Polsky. I mean, Yamamoto from the Dodgers. Actually, when you look at it, there's only one Dodger pitcher, too, and that's Yamamoto. So, but it's usually starters and closers that are going to get. And Mason Miller deserves it. I mean, he's probably the best closer in baseball,
7: mm-hmm.
6: at least the National League. Yeah. So,
7: yeah. Logan Webb doesn't, but, you know.
6: Is he the only Giant, though?
7: Oh, that's probably.
6: I don't know if there's another. No. Luis is on there, the second baseman, is he? National League. Oh, no, it's all, but.
7: Reserves, maybe?
6: Yeah, where's the.
7: That's American infielders.
6: National. Yeah, Luis Arraez is on there. So that's two Giants.
7: Yeah, Logan Webb has a 5 ERA.
6: Yeah. That one, okay. But I'd put Kyle Harrison above Logan Webb.
7: But that's what did make sense for me. Why is Kyle Harrison not mm-hmm. making it? And some of these pitchers, like Miz, has been replaced. Mm-hmm. So these aren't your, like, all-stars because Paul Skeens got replaced by Ashcraft, another Pirates pitcher.
6: Mm-hmm.
7: Miz should have gotten replaced by Kyle Harrison. You should have gone Brewer for Brewer.
6: Kind of like what they did last year with Freddie Peralta and Trevor McGill.
7: Yes.
6: And yep. I think that at that point, I get it too, was, well, they needed one Brewer in there, which was still... Yeah, I don't get it, but whatever. So, just go win a World Series.
7: Yeah.
6: Right? Let's do a little three up and three down. I'm actually going to start with the downs because it is Brewers. My down, Woodruff. We've talked a lot about Woodruff already this morning. I don't think we're going to see him pitch for the Brewers again. I hope I'm wrong. But it's just the injury update, it does not sound good. When... there's another issue or with what he had fixed that kept him out for a year and a half or a little over a year, missed the entire season. I don't feel good about that. So it's stuck. It stinks and it sucks. So down because of you feel bad for Woodruff. I think he will. I like what you said. He is a Brewer through and through, right? Like he is. When you think about Brewers pitchers, Brandon Woodruff is going to be a name mm-hmm. that I think a lot of people are going to remember. So. I'm going to put my guy Sal, I'm more nervous.
7: Really? Are you really nervous?
6: I'm nervous. And maybe I'm getting caught up in all the talking heads out there. But what if they could get Skubal if they put Sal Frelick in a prospect? If the Tigers say yes to that.
7: I still don't think they do it.
6: I hope they don't. Would that be the kind of, not maybe not at the same level, Josh Hader? A Josh Hader?
7: That would be, I think at the same level because how much Pat Murphy loves Sal Frelick.
6: Yeah. And I think that team loves Sal Frelick.
7: Yes.
6: The Lara call-up is just kind of, the numbers he's been producing at AAA deserves a call-up.
7: Yeah.
6: I don't think anybody's discrediting that. It's just, how does that whole rotation work? Especially when you're playing Bowers in the outfield.
7: And just quickly, I think you can see a little bit when we see the lineup today. Because Lara started in center field over Garrett Mitchell in game one. He started in right over Sal Frelick in game two. If he starts over Churio, it kind of shows you the rotation they're going to run. One guy's going to start, because Churio's been bad at the plate recently, so give him a break. But it kind of shows you that they're just going to mix and match and find ways to play everybody.
6: Mm-hmm. Or maybe Churio plays a little DH at times too, and Yelly, I don't know, but
7: yeah.
6: Yeah. Because, I mean, the way Bowers is playing, they've been getting him in the outfield to try to get him more ABs. So,
7: you think one of them could play the left side of the infield? Well, now they shouldn't. Well,
6: Vaughn played third again last night, but that was, I guess, because they didn't want to put Turing in there to give him a full off day. Or, hey, Sal is still listening to depth on his third base.
7: Yeah,
6: so.
7: Try him out.
6: I don't want him out of the outfield just the way he goes out there and plays. So my other down, I'm going all Brewers. I'm a little nervous with Kyle Harrison.
7: Yeah.
6: And I know that was a topic that you threw out there too. Should we be nervous about Kyle Harrison? And yesterday he revealed that he's been dealing with some elbow soreness. So I'm down because I'm more nervous about him going forward with that injury. Are you more nervous about just from a production standpoint from him?
7: A little bit. Yep. He's trending in the wrong direction. And maybe this is the elbow because he said he's been struggling with it for 2 weeks.
6: Mm-hmm.
7: But the last three times, he's only made it to the fifth inning. That's not good enough. Mm-hmm. And not even that's not good enough. That's a severe drop in production from what he was giving us earlier in the year. And so I'm a little concerned. he only throws 94.
6: Mm-hmm.
7: If you get predictable, they're going to hit you. And so I'm a little concerned that he's starting to get predictable, and the Brewers will fix that. But maybe it's just the elbow injury now.
6: Mm-hmm. Yeah. My three ups, staying with Brewers pitchers, Shane Drouin. You know, we talk about the Kyle Harrison trade and the Red Sox and David Hamilton. Shane Drouin was a part of that trade, too.
7: Mm-hmm.
6: And he is showing his versatility, he has shown he's a good option out of the pen. And he's putting together some solid starts as a starting pitcher, too. And I think that stock's going up. So Shane Drouin on there. Robert Gasser had a great outing the other day. You talk about all these call-ups and such, but, man, Robert Gasser now has put together some starts that is reminiscent what he looked like before he got Tommy John.
7: Mm-hmm.
6: So you add his name into this possible equation here for a rotation. So I think he deserves another shot. You know, I mean, the way he's been pitching, I feel like he's a better starter than a bullpen guy.
7: Yeah.
6: I don't necessarily want him coming out of the pen. I think he's proven that he can be a starter.
7: I think so.
6: So we'll see how that all plays out. And then for my final up, hey, tip of the cap, Joey Ortiz is playing better. Got to acknowledge it.
7: Yeah.
6: He is playing better. He is doing amazing defensively at third. He looks more comfortable there.
7: Mm-hmm.
6: And I'm sure, you're a baseball coach and you've played and everybody. Yeah, shortstop's the primo spot, right? Everybody, we have that. And I'm sure he probably still would love to play shorts. But, man, if that's where he helps out the team better, if that's where it's inadvertently kind of helping him on the offensive side of things, give him more reps over there.
7: Absolutely.
6: Keep going with him at third base. Mm. Why take him out right now? He's doing really well. So, yeah, and all Brewers, three up and three down. So, let's talk some more Brewers, though. We got to take a quick break before we get to Jake here. So, we'll talk about Game 5, Logan Henderson back on the mound. We'll start to preview that. Coming up after these quick words.

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1: Head still, left arm straight. 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

0: Don't forget to check out the latest deals going on at Hy-Vee in Eau Claire, including some fuel saver deals. 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So if you want to give me a birthday card for next week, there you go. You could go buy some birthday cards and then save 10 cents at the gas. There you go. Bada bing, bada boom. Otherwise, you've got for today, it's an extra special steak night at Hy-Vee because $1 from every meal purchased will go through, will go to benefit Breakthrough, Breakthrough T1D. It's type 1 diabetes, helping create a world without type 1 diabetes. So it's going on today, right now at Hy-Vee for their steak night. So if you go purchase their steak meal, $1 from every meal goes to that. So otherwise, if you want to check out their flyer, you could do that right from their Facebook page too, which includes those deals on Cherries going on, Tombstone Pizza, a lot of different stuff going on right now at Hy-Vee in Eau Claire. We've got about 8 minutes till Jake joins us here. So, but we've got Logan Henderson on the mound to continue some Brewers chat here. Logan Henderson on the mound for the Brew Crew. Probably, yeah, one start, then the All-Star break, which is probably a good setup, right? You give him a start, then he gets a little extra time off to take that. But, you know, I think we kind of know what we have with Mizorowski. Harrison maybe a little bit up in the air now. Logan Henderson's coming back. Robert Gasser's coming off of a really good start. How important is it for Logan Henderson, though, to kind of maybe come in here and showcase that he still has the goods right before the trade deadline? Like, how important is it for Logan Henderson to, like, solidify his spot in the rotation? What if he struggles? Does that make it a bigger need for this team to potentially look at a starter or two before the trade deadline?
1: I think so, because you're going to need that second starter if Kyle Harrison, again, he's had a drop in production. Now he's injured a little bit. If he can't pitch well, then they're going to have a second starter in the postseason to back up Miz, and now it can't be Woodruff likely. Mm-hmm. So Logan Henderson was probably your fourth starter coming into the year. Well, he's going to slide up with Woodruff's injury now, and he's going to have to be able to step into that role. And I think he can. You know, he showed it last year really well. He started this year off fantastic. So, but I think just to stabilize the starting rotation is going to be needed for him.
0: I agree. I think this is big for Logan Henderson and for the Brewers too to see this or for him to go out there and just kind of pick up where he left off and kind of stabilize that rotation. I got sidetracked here because the Badgers announced their uniform for the Packers Notre Dame game. They got a new uniform for this. Did you see it? The video just got released. All red. Red helmet, red jersey, red pants. Yeah. I'll play the video. It's voiced actually by Vince Beagle. So, Badger, Packer player. So this is just the audio of the video, but this is courtesy from the Wisconsin Badgers.
2: In this state, football is a birthright. It's a sacred bond passed down through generations. From the hallowed ground of Camp Randall to the legendary history of Lambeau Field. Stitching the championship mindset of Wisconsin legends with the prestige and beauty of the championship trophy. This is all for the W. This is our state. And at the end of the day, Badgers lead run.
0: It's red and silver. If you haven't seen it. So red and silver. Wherever there is white is silver. What do you, that, oh man, that's different. That's really different.
1: Yeah. I don't know what they're.
0: Okay.
1: They went over the top on these. Yeah, I'm not a big fan of that at all. So I saw a mock uniform combination. It was blackout. So it was all black. The W was red. The numbers were red. They should have done those because those were cool.
0: Yeah. What does this have to do with, okay, maybe I get it now. Because they're, but maybe not. But they say the Badgers are going to don these special uniforms that play tribute to the shared history between Wisconsin and Green Bay. What a part of this is for Green Bay? Is the silver supposed to be the Lombardi Trophy?
1: They share a state. I mean, that's enough, I guess.
0: Yeah, but like when they say like shared history between the Green Bay Packers, that's the only thing I could think of when they say the trophy.
1: Yeah, because
0: the silver Lombardi Trophy, but then the picture had like the college champion. So I don't know.
1: Packers have no red, obviously.
0: Right.
1: No silver. They're white.
0: Yeah, they've never had red in their. I thought when they were teasing this yesterday, were they going to have a little Packers flair to their jersey?
1: Like maybe a G somewhere or something?
0: Yeah, or maybe cheese. Some sort of color.
1: Should have put cheese on it.
0: But I, you know what? I hate to say this, but you know what came to my mind when I first saw this jersey combo? Ohio State.
1: Yeah.
0: That's the first thing that kind of came to my mind. Just because of the silver, I think, with the red. If you haven't seen it, look it up and let us know. What do you think about this? What do you think, Badgers fans? I'm indifferent, right? Maybe I'm a traditionalist, but maybe the youngsters will like it. College kids probably like it. Well, you're a college kid, so I mean, you don't like it.
1: No, not great.
0: All right. Well, what do you think, peeps? Let us know. Let's take a quick break. We're going to switch gears here for a little bit, and we'll talk some outdoors with Mr. Jake Bokes. He's coming up after these quick words.

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4: 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All right, let's talk some outdoors with our dude, Mr. Jake Bokes, conservation warden for the great state of Wisconsin. Good morning, Jake. How are you doing, bud?
13: Morning. Doing well. What's yourself?
4: Not too bad, man. Not too bad. We're getting into the middle of July. I'm starting to already think about bow hunting season coming up in a couple months and that, but I know we still got fishing and that.
13: I made that comment last time we were talking how quickly it's going to turn, but we won't, it's not turning just yet.
4: Exactly.
13: But there was something that I had to do the other day or saw that, right, something to do with deer or like, you know, get your bear tags in or whatever, your bobcat tags, and I was like, oh gosh, it's coming, man. But it's still humid, and we're gonna get into a real dry, warm spell, so summer's definitely here.
4: Exactly. So. We got a couple questions ready to go if you're ready to jump into this. So
13: always
4: Rando from Chippewa Falls came in early with a question. I know we've kind of talked something about this before in the past, but he asked, can you catch a small fish from a lake and then use it as bait to catch another bigger fish?
13: Yeah. So the short answer is you can catch your own bait on the same water body and utilize it, but there are like some requirements you got to follow. So yes, you can do it. So the most common thing is a lot of people like to catch bluegill and use them for catfishing. Totally legal. The things that you got to be considerate of is that, say you catch a bluegill to use for bait. Once you possess that fish, whether you keep it, you bring it home for fertilizer, you cut it up for bait, whatever, it's part of your daily bait limit. So if you're like catching them on a tuna, you can only catch 10. If you're catching them on the river, you can catch 25. So it's part of your daily bait limit. So you got to be mindful of that. Also, depending on what species you pick for like a little fish, quote unquote, it has to be a legal fish. So like there's no size restriction for panfish. So any panfish you use, as long as it's, you know, in season, whatever, you're good to go. But some people talk about using short bass that they catch and stuff like that. It's not legal to keep a short bass to use it for bait unless you're on a lake that allows, you know, short bass. So the only lake around here is Half Moon. On Half Moon Lake, you can keep fish under 14 inches, bass under 14 inches. They encourage it. So you could keep a 10-inch bass and use it for bait. But the bait you collect or the fish you collect have to be used on that water body that day. You can't transport them to different water bodies. So you can't catch one on Half Moon, bluegills or short bass, and then bring them down to the Chippewa River. You can't catch, you know, bluegills in the Chippewa, bring them up to Lake Wissota. And you can't even catch bluegills on one part of the Chippewa River, put them in your bucket, and then go to a different part of the river. You can't be transporting fish to use in other places. So So with all those requirements, you can do it, you know, you can go below the Dells Dam, you can catch a bluegill, cut it up, use it for catfish bait, and it's totally legal to do right there.
4: Jake, going back to what you said about Half Moon, I know it might be like more of the biologist question, but do you know why they promote or asked to maybe keep those bass that are smaller than 14?
13: Yeah. It's a smaller lake, and from my understanding, it's just that there's a lot of them.
4: Okay.
13: Like, there's a lot. The fish can't get too big because there's just so many of them. So the forage, the food sources, all that kind of stuff is there's less of it. So they basically just get stunted. It's just like, you know, you can go. There's a long conversation to be had about carrying capacity of any species in any ecosystem. Like, if you have too many deer in one spot and they eat all the vegetation and all the forage food, then, you know, those deer are not going to be as healthy because there's, you know, supply and demand. From my understanding, that's what it is in Half Moon Lake, is just that there's so many bass that they changed the legal length limit to, you know, 5 fish under 14 or one of those fish may be over 18 to keep, to encourage, to take more of them out of there to help improve the size structure.
4: Gotcha. Okay. I did not know that. I learned something.
13: Yeah, it's always interesting when I ask people down there, you know, I ask it out of educational, not to, you know, get someone in a trap. I just ask them, hey, do you know the regulations here for bass and this and that?
4: Interesting.
13: And they always, you know, most people either say no or they go with the statewide 14 and over, but you know, I try to help educate down there whenever I can. So,
4: yeah, that's a good one.
13: So if you're looking to eat bass, come them out of there.
4: Yeah, definitely. So, another question. This came from a texter just asking, is there an organization or someone local that you know that would take used fishing gear and give it to kids who want to fish? They have a lot of rods and reels and ice fishing equipment that they would love to see going to kids that can't afford the type of equipment but want to fish or learn how to fish.
13: Yeah, so I can't say I know, like, 100% sure, like, right now which organization might take them. But what I can recommend is that every year around the free fishing weekend in the summer, so the first weekend of June, you'll find, if you go on social media, you go on the news, whatnot, you'll find different places that have like fish with kids events and free fishing events and stuff like that. One of those, I know for sure, one of those clubs every year is like the Lake Halley Optimist Club and events and stuff like that. There's

0: But if you find out which organizations do these events, you could reach out to them and ask. The DNR office in Eau Claire does hold some equipment for people to come rent for free. So you could come down to the DNR office and ask the front desk women. They'll know, and they'll probably run it by me anyways, so we can look at what's here and see if that's an option to kind of restock that, because the DNR can accept donations for certain items, so that could be a possibility as well. And if you did bring them down here, we do, the wardens locally do a cops and bobbers type fishing event with Altoona PD each spring, and we're always soliciting donations from different businesses. So depending on the quality of the equipment and what it is, that might be something we can utilize for those kids as well. So find local clubs, and you can always reach out to the DNR and ask.
1: Ah, that's a good, I thought, like, was maybe this is an every year thing, Jake, but was there like, or maybe certain locations where they have like setups where if you don't have a fishing pole, like you could borrow a fishing pole and try fishing and
0: Yeah,
1: stuff?
0: definitely certain DNR offices have it. You know, there's less and less like public or forward facing like DNR service centers, which is unfortunate. You know, it's all budgeting and staffing and stuff. Like Black River Falls used to be open to the public, now it's not. It's just strictly a field office for employees. But Eau Claire does, I think Baldwin used to be or is, and sometimes those places have them. I've also seen that a lot of state parks have like fishing gear that you can either rent or take for free, borrow for free. So that might be another option. Reach out to Lake Wissota State Park, Willow River State Park, or wherever you live. Just stop in and talk with them. You know, I wouldn't bring everything right away because they might not be in need of it or whatnot. But you could go to any of those state parks or DNR offices and just ask if that's something that they'd be willing to accept a donation for.
1: Good stuff. How did just quickly, how did the 4th of July week go for you? Anything big? How does that week normally go for you?
0: Yeah, you know, it's pretty wicked. I know we talk about it year round. Like my favorite busy time of year is definitely like the deer season, stuff like that, 'cause that's your classic, you know, fishing game, sportsman busyness. But you know, ever since COVID, a lot more people spend a lot more time outside, which is great. So it really makes Memorial Day, 4th of July weekend, especially when it's on a Saturday, Labor Day weekend, all that stuff, it's pretty busy. You know, the rut gets pretty busy these days. It seems like it's pretty busy. So it was your classically busy ATV, UTVs everywhere, boats so thick on some lakes that you could walk across them. People out and about, the state parks had some issues going on, you know, people maybe indulging a little bit too much and being a little too loud, stuff like that. But nothing, you know, in this Chippewa Valley area, nothing too crazy. You know, if I had to put on the old fun police hat and put out some reminders, it's always going to be, you know, drinking and driving, whether it's boats or UTVs and ATVs. Unfortunately, to start off the weekend, we had, you know, a fatal accident in Clark County right away. And then, you know, maybe, you know, you never know exactly what, how it goes down, but, and then on the lakes, you know, there's a couple people that were arrested for operating while intoxicated with their kids in the boat and stuff like that. Those are all just things that, you know, you don't want to put yourself in that position legally, but also just from a safety standpoint. But the other, you know, 95% of people that we contacted were having a good time. Most people were in compliance. You know, a lot of life jackets people were forgetting or not thinking of, or said they had them but didn't bring them, type of thing. So you definitely want your life jackets. But a lot of really good people we got to meet, and you know, that's a fun part of these busy weekends is we get to meet really nice people, people that are happy, people that are supportive, you know, enjoying the Fourth, you know, showing respect to our country. So it was a fun weekend.
1: Yeah.
0: Wardens work a lot. I think I put in 40 plus hours just in a couple of days, but it makes it fun when there's a lot of good people out there to contact.
1: I know it's a month away, but maybe, you know, kind of going back to the hunting thing here with those bonus tags, they're going to be start to put that in the back of everybody's minds, because I was looking it up earlier just to make sure I knew the date, but That's coming up a little over a month, midway through all.

0: August, but those, if you're into the bonus tags for deer hunting, it's going to be here before you know it too.
1: For sure. Yeah, that'll be here before you know it. You know, the thing about the bonus tags is that if you already bought your patron's license or deer hunting licenses and stuff, you weren't able to select your bonus harvest authorizations or your doe tags. So if you haven't bought anything, that's fine. You know, it's obviously not season. You'll get those automatically when you buy your license. But if you're like me and you buy your patron's license right away, you have to go back and make sure to select those doe tags before you go out and shoot one. Otherwise, you don't have one. So when those bonus tags come up, it's a good time as a reminder not only to get your bonus ones, but also get the free ones that come with your license. That way you're in compliance when you go hunting. And then we'll obviously talk about it more at the end of the month. But, you know, I think the beginning of August is also your bobcat application time, maybe your fisher, otter, stuff like that. So come the end of the month, we'll start looking at getting all those fall licenses and permits and applications in.
0: Absolutely. All right. He's Jake Folks, Conservation Warden for the state of Wisconsin. We appreciate the time as always, buddy. Thanks for answering some questions from listeners, and let's do it again next week, yeah. Okay?
1: Yeah, great questions. I always like it. So the more the merrier. Appreciate you having me on.
0: Absolutely. There you go. There's Jake joining us as usual, like every Thursday morning here. We got to take a quick break, and we'll wrap up the third hour coming up after these few words.
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3: Grant here for Kai's Chevy Town. They're a short drive from anywhere, right off Interstate 94, the north side of Menominee. 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

0: So we got a little more details on these new Badger football uniforms for the game at Lambeau against Notre Dame. So the silver is inspired by the Lombardi Trophy, which is something we were kind of wondering, and that is the case. The subtle one is on the shoulder pads. There's three stripes. You probably don't see it right away because the middle one's red, so it blends in with the jersey. But the stripes is Packers, because they have three stripes, the modern three stripes, but the Badgers also have just two stripes, so it's kind of a combo of that, really. So Camp Randall Arch. Okay. Now they do a zoom in on the stripes. It's like the Camp Randall arch breaks in there too. So, okay, a little subtle on there. All right. The Motion W, the silver metallic dimensional lettering with subtle Camp Randall arch inspired stone texture. Okay. And then the rose red accents. Signifying, obviously, Wisconsin's history with the Rose Bowl. So all for the W on the back of the helmet, our brand, purpose, everything we do and everything and everyone who does it for one reason, for the W. And then they've got the flag on the back because it's Labor. They're kicking off the football season and celebrating America's 250th birthday in Titletown, USA, with the flag on their jersey, not their helmet. So, glad they explained it a little bit. And I know we had a texter said that Notre Dame's jerseys looked more with a Green Bay than that. Well, I mean, Green Bay, the Packers were kind of founded with Notre Dame references all over. So, to be fair, Notre Dame has more of a connection to Green Bay than the Badgers do with the Packers. So,
1: I think the Culver's patch on the jersey just makes the connection to the Packers. Like, that alone does.
0: If there was going to be a jersey patch for Wisconsin, there was few that would work, and that was one of them.
1: Yeah. Quick Trip and Culver's.
0: Yeah. There was few that would work, and that was definitely one of them. So that I give props to for that. You know, I know a lot of people are not big on patches on jerseys, but I think for Wisconsin people, they can buy that one. Mm-hmm. They'd be good with that one. If it was like some big, and I know people have issues with the American Family one. But if that was,
1: yeah,
0: that's still a Wisconsin brand.
1: It is. So it is.
0: It's just, it doesn't fit they had it with the beer and the Miller, and I get it. It worked that way. So, John says, who do you guys think has the best looking jerseys in Major League Baseball?
1: Like regular jerseys?
0: I say we go regular.
1: Okay.
0: Like the normal. Is that what? Regular rotation ones?
1: Like home and away jerseys.
0: Yeah.
1: It's a good question.
0: I'm looking at those teams right now. I'll say this. Because I'm going to factor in hats into this.
1: Yeah.
0: I keep going Baltimore and Blue Jays.
1: Okay.
0: Because I just like the hats of the Baltimore Orioles and the Blue Jays. So I kind of throw that in there. Like, I think a hat is a big deal for baseball, the look of the hat.
1: Yeah.
0: I like the Brewers' color scheme, the dark blue and kind of the yellow gold. I do like that.
1: I like the Rangers.
0: Yeah. The
1: blue and red.
0: Mariners I like.
1: Yeah. Mariners pretty good.
0: Like the old school Mariners with the Griffey Jr., the Jay Buhner days, and Randy Johnson. Mm-hmm. Yeah, I'd probably go those three. Now, if Marlins were old school Marlins, maybe, because I used to have one as a kid, because I've told the story before, but the Metford Kmart had a Marlins hat, so I bought it, or I got it. I didn't buy it because I was a kid, but yeah. Can't count Brewers, which is fair. I would agree with that. Now, I'd probably go in Baltimore and Toronto just because of the hat. I like the hat. You're cheating. You're Googling.
1: I am cheating. I want to see what everybody else says. I like, these are City Connect jerseys. Yeah, Cleveland's not great.
0: Yeah. Now, this list here, is it City Connect jerseys or is it?
1: Some of these are. Some of these aren't.
0: Okay.
1: But Wild Brewers.
0: Brewers 16. Were 16th. Okay.
1: Like, Athletics should not be 11. Their color scheme just does not work for a baseball team.
0: Works for a football team, though, right?
1: Yeah, but not for a baseball team. You need, like, more color.
0: Mm-hmm. I kind of wondered if the traditionalists would be up there. And that sure looks like that's the case. Like the Cubs 2, Cardinals 1. Cardinals, I would say, are pretty cool. I like the bat with the two Cardinals on the side. I do like that.
1: Now, I'll never say it, but the Cubs color scheme kind of works.
0: Yeah.
1: But their jerseys suck because they're the Cubs. But their color scheme kind of works.
0: It seems a lot go with the pinstripes.
1: Yeah.
0: Which
1: the pinstripe look is good.
0: I get it. Yeah, I do like the pinstripes. Mets are on there.
1: Mets, the pinstripes. Phillies,
0: Yankees.
1: Yankees are just black and white, though.
0: Or dark blue and white.
1: Are they dark blue?
0: Yeah.
1: Yeah.
0: Yeah, dark blue. I kind of like the Tigers D for their Detroit.
1: Yeah.
0: A little old school-ish there. But, again, if I'm just picking from hats, I'm going to go Baltimore and the Blue Jays. I don't know why. I like those hats.
1: Yeah.
0: I can't pull myself to wear another team hat, though, that I'm not a fan of. So I do think if there was a sport that would be acceptable to do that would be baseball. Like, I'm not going to wear another NFL hat just because I like the look of it.
1: Yeah.
0: And at least Toronto and Baltimore is in a different league.
1: And it's like, it's so different in the MLB than the NFL. Because, I don't know. It's just different.
0: Yep. NBA, I'd probably get away with it too because it'd have to be a throwback Orlando Magic hat. Just because. So.
1: There you go.
0: All right. What's this? Okay. Well, maybe we'll hit this up. Have a little fun with CBS Sports. Which tier does your team fall into? Which teams have best set their quarterback up for success?
1: Ooh.
0: All right. We'll see if we agree with where they put the Packers. We'll just say it's not the top. See if we agree with that or not. All right. Shot clock's going to cut us off. Final hour coming up here. Let's have some fun in the happy hour portion. Hit us up with some more ones. Thanks for that question, John. That was a good one. Send some more over here so we can kind of change it up here a little bit. So you can text those or hang out in the Section 105 chat room. We'll take a quick break with some news updates. And, yeah, we'll kick it off with a little football talk. Have a little fun with this one. So we'll be right back in just a couple minutes.

0: 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From the 715 newsroom, it's your news done differently with Morgan McCarthy.
1: Well, good morning. Here's what we're learning today. In Altoona, an update after a Wednesday morning vehicle collision claimed the life of a pedestrian. It all unfolded about 5 a.m. near Sawgrass Place in St. Andrews Drive. They say a commercial motor vehicle struck someone who was on foot. The driver was cited following the accident. Were there lines crossed in lacrosse? We'll see as a new court date is being set for a lawsuit filed by former UW lacrosse chancellor Joe Gao. This is against the university. You may remember this as Gao claims his 2024 termination was a violation of his First Amendment rights. He was fired after it came to light that he and his wife had been creating adult videos and posting them online, saying that the posting the videos was a form of free speech and self-expression. Now, the trial date had been set for June of this year, but obviously that's passed and pushed back now to September of 2027. And VP JD was in WI. Vice President JD Vance talked about fraud while he landed in our state to deliver a campaign-style speech in Wisconsin. Sounded like this.
2: The Democrats have thrown their lot in with the people who want to abolish the police, who want to open the border, and want to give your money to fraudsters instead of moms who need it.
1: And of course, there was no shying away from our upcoming midterms while he was in Milwaukee.
2: When you go to the ballot in November, when you cast your vote, send us people to Washington, D.C. who fight for you and send the crazy people back home where they belong.
1: Here in Wisconsin, we have primaries slated for August 11th. When it comes to money from the state level, Compeer Financial is awarding grant funding to support more than 145 rural emergency departments, and that includes some in our area. Among those receiving grants are Dunn County, Osceola's on the list, Osseo's on the list as well. You can find a full list online at 715newsroom.com. Compeer has been awarding emergency response grants since 2018. And pop quiz. 30% of us have them. Mine is on my right cheek. And today's your day.
3: Today is National Dimple Day, an inherited trait. More women have them than men, and it's more common to have one than two. Dimples can occur anywhere on your body, but they're in no way related to chin dimples. Those are actually a cleft. And dimples are a divot. They're called Cupid's bows or angel kisses and are symbols of beauty and good luck. So find the dimpled person in your lottery pool. Jackpots are up, and maybe some dimple luck will work. I'm Bree Tennis.
1: I don't know if you know this or not, but Casper recently got a tattoo, and it's his own Man Cave podcast logo on his lower back. 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
1: Lower back tattoos.
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1: 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I'm Morgan McCarthy.
5: Increasing sunshine can be expected for our Thursday, with a stray shower not being ruled out, especially this afternoon. High temperatures will be seasonable in the low 80s. Tonight, mostly clear, will cool down to a low of 61 degrees, and then for tomorrow, mostly sunny, a high of 85 before it turns even hotter over the weekend. We're in the upper 80s on Saturday, low 90s on Sunday, and both days will feature lots of sunshine. On 13 First Alert, meteorologist Derek Dahlman.
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0: Warning, the following hour may cause uncontrollable laughter, bold sports takes, and the sudden urge to yell at your radio. You've officially entered Happy Hour on the Dan Casper Show, where stats are optional, opinions are strong, and Dan might be running on caffeine or something stronger. It's the final hour. Loosen the tie, unbuckle the brain, and let's get weird.
7: All right, here we go. Final hour on this Thursday morning. Thanks for hanging out with us and joining in on the conversation here. Let's kick off this hour. We're going to switch gears and chat a little. Let's chat a little football here this morning, just because we're getting closer to training camp. And CBS Sports had a piece up here, a little fun one. Which teams have their quarterbacks kind of best set up for success? Green Bay's not in the top 10. In fact, Green Bay, according to them, now they have a weighted system and they figured it all. I wish they would have done explaining the grades a little bit more for like Green Bay.
8: Yeah, for Green Bay.
7: I wish they would have done that. Just the only mention they talk about is Matt LaFleur versus Kellen Moore, which, whatever. but they've got Green Bay at 13 in the tier three above average teams. These are the teams ahead of Green Bay. Atlanta at 12, Minnesota at 11, Chargers 10, Bengals 9, Chiefs 8, Bills 7, Jaguars 6, San Francisco 5, Cowboys 4, Lions 3, Bears 2, Rams 1. There's some teams in there that are ahead of them. I don't know if I would necessarily put above Green Bay. From, you know, I get some of the points. I get some of the points, but the only thing they really kind of mention about Green Bay here, though, is, let me bring it up, that this writer said. Here we go. We had two more ties in the next two spots. The Saints and Packers got to their ranking in different ways with Green Bay's edge at play caller, Matt LaFleur versus Kellen Moore, making up for the New Orleans advantage along the offensive line. While we gave the same grades to each of their pass catching and running back rooms, the Falcons' elite running back grade for Bijan and Brian Robinson pairing up, making up for the disadvantage in the pass catcher department where the Falcons are much thinner than the Vikings. So really, okay, is Jordan Love, it's almost like, is Jordan Love set up better to succeed than Atlanta?
8: So, and maybe, I think we have better depth at the receiver room, but they have Bijan Robinson.
7: But we have Tucker Kraft too. And it's, I know, true. They got Kyle Pitts, which maybe is a wash.
8: I think Tucker Kraft's better.
7: Yeah.
8: But at the same time, I think Drake London's than any better than receivers we have.
7: You think Drake London's better than?
8: I think Christian Watson, I do.
7: Okay.
8: Now, we have better depth, but they have far and away the better running back. I think.
7: But play caller? Kevin Stefanski?
8: So maybe I would put the Packers a little bit above the Falcons just for that fact.
7: Mm-hmm.
8: I think LaFleur is better. The Vikings, deep receiving room. We have the better running game, though. And the better quarterback, but quarterback doesn't matter in this scenario.
7: Offensive line?
8: See, the hard part is, and I heard you talking about this yesterday, we don't know about the offensive line.
7: Yeah.
8: So it's going to be so, like, this is all skewed because the Packers could have the best offensive line or one of the worst.
7: Mm-hmm.
8: So if they end up having the best, I'd take them over the Falcons. I'd take them over the Vikings.
7: The thing is, with the Falcons and the Vikings, they've got quarterback questions.
8: Yeah.
7: So it's like,
8: I do. The problem is, it's not about quarterbacks.
7: That's right. So if you did factor in quarterbacks, then maybe Green Bay would be higher.
8: If we didn't factor in quarterbacks, Packers 8,
7: mm-hmm.
8: maybe.
7: Yeah.
8: How are the Bears 2?
7: My guess is,
8: I read a little bit. He said because of their depth at the receiving room.
7: Hey, come on now.
8: Thank you. what are we doing?
7: Come on now.
8: They have unproven commodities.
7: I'll give them tight end depth. I'll give them the tight end depth. You got Cole Kmet, and you got the rookie from last year. Was it? I just blanked on his name.
8: Colson Loveland.
7: Thank you. Running backs?
8: I'd take Josh Jacobs over any running back they have. DeAndre Swift they have.
7: I will say they have a better offensive line. I'd give Chicago the offensive line. But, I mean, really? Running wide receiver depth?
8: Yeah, you go to receiver. Roma Dunze and Christian Watson. And then very similar.
7: And then Luther Burden, which I think he could be a good put. I mean, Jayden Reed and
8: Matthew Golden. Similar.
7: Yeah.
8: The Bears should not be too. Is this guy a Bears fan? Like,
7: that one does surprise me on that. But, Rams, I can see definitely number one.
8: Yes. Yes.
7: I can see that. I mean, the Lions, you look at their playmakers. I think they have a little question mark on offensive line depth.
8: A little bit.
7: And if you're going to factor in play caller, they got a new one, which is an unknown, which you'd think would take them down a notch.
8: Maybe a little bit. The problem is, again, I think this is the same with the Falcons. When you have one of the best running backs in the NFL that can pass catch and run, it adds a new dimension to your offense.
7: And you got a quarterback that's not going to do really a whole lot to lose the game for you, if you know what I mean. Dallas, I was a little surprised that they gave high remarks to Brian Schottenheimer. I get it. They put up a lot of points last year, and he did surprise me.
8: They've been drafting offensive linemen for like the past 8 years.
7: Yeah.
8: So I think that helps.
7: But, you know, and they got Pickens and they got CeeDee Lamb and, you know, but Bengals surprised me that they put up 9 because I feel like they can't protect.
8: Well, the Niners at 5, they have no receivers. They signed Mike Evans.
7: Yeah.
8: That's it.
7: Ayuk's out. They got Kittle and McCaffrey if they could stay healthy. But I think Kittle's going to be missing a big chunk of the season. So, yeah, I don't.
8: That surprises me. The Jags, I guess, at 6, but they lost ETN or HN, whatever his name is. You've got,
7: Jacksonville at 6 is really surprising.
8: Brian Thomas Jr. But Jacksonville's not 6 in my book.
7: No.
8: The Bills have DJ Moore. Period.
7: Yeah.
8: James Cook, maybe. Like, the Bills, I personally would take the Packers above the Bills because their offensive line's not great. They only have DJ Moore. James Cook, probably better than Josh Jacobs, but the running back doesn't make a whole offense when your line's not as... The line's probably comparable with the Packers.
7: Mm-hmm.
8: Maybe they have a better play caller, but I'd take Matt LaFleur.
7: Yeah.
8: Over... Their head coach. I forget his name.
7: Joe Brady. First time head coach now, too. Yeah, and the Bengals one, too. Like, I'd take LaFleur over Zach Taylor. I'm sorry.
8: I would, too, but I think the combination of Jamar Chase and T. Higgins kind
7: That's
8: of...
7: got... They must have...
8: But at the same time, their offensive line is one of the worst in the NFL.
7: Right. That's the thing. I don't... Yeah.
8: This is confusing, again, because you look at the Chargers. Mm-hmm. They have Ladd McConkey and nobody else in that receiving room. They've got an okay O-line when Joel
7: comes back. They've invested a lot of, yeah.
8: Yeah, but not really a run game. I mean, Amarian Hampton is unproven, so why are they at 10?
7: I feel like this is very inconsistent in a lot of areas.
8: Yeah.
7: Like, they make the argument for one, but then it kind of goes against it in another tier. Yeah, it's confusing to me.
8: And the Chiefs, I feel like that's probably a good spot for the Chiefs just because they're... Receivers are unproven. Their offensive line's not great, but they got a good running back.
7: And Andy Reid.
8: Yeah,
7: I think that's a big part of it, too. I was actually a little surprised they had Philly at 16.
8: The Broncos are pretty low, too. They just got Jalen Waddle, who's going to add a new element to that offense.
7: Yep. I thought Philly with Jalen Hurts and Saquon Barkley, they're always solid up front on the offensive line. Yeah. You know, and I know they had... offensive coordinator issue, and they got a new play caller coming in from Green Bay. But I was a little surprised they were that. Yeah, I don't know if I like this whole list, to be honest with you.
8: I'm not on board with this list.
7: I'm not either. The fact that the Patriots are 18 and they just went to the Super Bowl with some of their offensive pieces. Yeah. I'm not all about this one.
8: Well, in the Raiders, if you just take out the quarterback, have Ashton Jeanty, Brock Bowers, a couple of... They've got one receiver, Omar Cooper Jr., I believe, who they drafted. So they're kind of set up for success, too.
7: And they got actually 2 first-round tight ends.
8: Yeah.
7: There.
8: Yeah.
7: As their backups. So.
8: Mayor.
7: Yeah,
8: and there's the Dolphins, who have nobody.
7: Nobody. Hey, let's give him it's quarterback. But he has got nobody around him except for...
8: Tutu Atwell.
7: Yeah, and Rams, and they re-signed their running back.
8: That's true. They still have A-Chain.
7: A-Chain, yep. But after that, it might be a... I'm rooting for...
8: Yeah.
7: If there was another team to root for, I'm kind of looking at like Miami and Pittsburgh just because I got nothing against Jeff Hafley. Malik Willis helped out Green Bay.
8: Yeah.
7: You know? Obviously, the guy running Miami now is a Green Bay guy, John Eric Sullivan. As long as it doesn't hurt Green Bay, I'm rooting for those teams to do well. Pittsburgh's a little bit different because it's the last run with Rodgers, but Mike McCarthy's there and a boatload of other former Packers. So,
8: yeah.
7: I hope Malik Willis does well. I do. I really do because I think he saved Green Bay quite a bit.
8: Yeah.
7: And he was so fun to watch. And
8: And everybody's going to say he got paid, but you still want to prove it again so that he can play longer. Because if he has a bad year, they're going to draft a quarterback. And then he's in the same spot he was in Tennessee.
7: Mm-hmm.
8: So, yeah, I hope he lights it up.
7: I do too.
8: But
7: I do too. All right. Let's, by the way, let me throw out an informal poll to all of our wonderful listeners out there. I'm thinking about doing a massive fantasy football league this year, maybe multiple. So if we get a lot of people that want to join in, just hit me up with a yay. Be free to join in, and we'll give away prizes and stuff with that. So do you play fantasy football?
8: I do.
7: See, I don't.
8: Okay.
7: I used to a lot. And the reason I stopped is for my own self-stress levels. Because I don't want to get to a point
8: where you're cheering for the other team. Is that what you're going to say?
7: Yes. I don't want to get to the point where I'm cheering for, I'll use this example, Calvin Johnson to go off against Green Bay one time. Or, you know, maybe in this case, it's like a Justin Jefferson. Like, I can't do that. And I enjoyed it. It got a little too competitive for me. And then I get to the mixed emotions. So that's like, I enjoy following it and watching it. Like, I'm going to help Hudson do his first one this year. But that's where I was at. Like, I can't do that.
8: Yeah. See, I counter that by benching them when they play the Packers.
7: So you would bench Justin Jefferson?
8: I did last year.
7: Going up against Green Bay?
8: I did.
7: You would sacrifice?
8: Both games.
7: You would sacrifice your fantasy football team for that?
8: I'm back-to-back championships. I sacrificed week. I think that was like 4.
7: Wow.
8: I did.
7: Look at you.
8: I did. I lost both weeks.
7: Good for the team.
8: But I won the championship.
7: All right.
8: So maybe some good vibes.
7: Wow. You know? Okay. Hey, I think you've got more cojones than a lot of people probably would at that point. That's all right.
8: See, okay, but I will say, if it was like a Jahmyr Gibbs, I'm not going to bench him.
7: Yeah.
8: If it's a Bijan Robinson, I'm not going to bench him. I'll cheer against them, but I'm not going to bench them. But a wide receiver, I'll always bench.
7: Okay. All right. I still can't.
8: Because you can, in terms of fantasy football, there's so many receivers. Mm-hmm. Like, I can find a receiver that I can play in 1 week.
7: What leagues do you usually use? Because this is the thing I have to figure out now, too, because I want to find one that's going to be easy for listeners to do. And, like, well, if we get a lot, we'll do multiple leagues. I'm not going to do a league that has 32 teams. You know, that's ridiculous. But
8: yeah, you get down to drafting.
7: Yeah. Which one's, do you use ESPN, Yahoo?
8: Yahoo.
7: Is Yahoo, like, the most... Was there one Sleeper, I think?
8: Sleeper, I use that one. So I had, we did one at Memorial for ESPN. Mm-hmm. On Sleeper, I had a friend's one, and then my family one's on Yahoo. Yahoo's the best, in my opinion.
7: You like Yahoo?
8: It's the easiest.
7: Okay.
8: Sleeper, second. I do not like ESPN.
7: Okay.
8: It's very complicated.
7: Does Yahoo have, like, an easy app to do it on?
8: Yeah.
7: Like, I know Sleeper
8: Yahoo
7: does.
8: Yahoo Fantasy, yeah.
7: Okay.
8: They have an app for it.
7: Okay. So. I think Sleeper was the last one I did.
8: Okay.
7: So I'm out of the game on that.
8: Yeah.
7: What app to use. So I just want to make it easy for listeners to do.
8: Sleeper's fine, but mm-hmm. I like Yahoo best.
7: Okay. Well, how about the rest of you? If you've got one, let me know, because then we'll kind of maybe go off that on the majority. So we'll have some fun with this one. We'll have to get you in on it.
8: Yeah. I'm in.
7: All right. I might have to recruit somebody else to run it, though, so I don't get tempted to get it. I always wanted to be a general manager as a kid.
8: Yeah.
7: And I remember when fantasy sports first started. Like, that's when I was a kid. And Yahoo, that was all about, like, I was basketball, baseball. I did golf.
8: Really?
7: Football. Yeah. Like, I wanted to be, a general manager as a kid. Now I don't. It's fun to talk about, but, like, mm-mm.
8: Yeah. Ah. I think the most fun I've ever had in fantasy is we did college football the year Joe Burrow was in there. The last year they did college football on Yahoo, and I picked him up off waivers because nobody knew who he was. Won the tournament with Jonathan Taylor.
7: Nice. Nice. Speaking of college football, I see Yahoo this morning. I think it was this morning. They're doing college football fantasy.
8: Again?
7: Yeah.
8: Let's go. They're bringing it back.
7: Yep.
8: There you go.
7: I saw somebody tweet it this morning. So let me see if I can find that. Yep. Fantasy football is going back to school. College fantasy football is now on Yahoo. Get started today. So
8: there you go.
7: Mm-hmm. All right. Drafts open August 3rd. Get going.
8: No Badgers, unfortunately.
7: Yeah. Sorry. Looks like a lot of people are saying Yahoo. So Looks like a lot of people are picking Yahoo for that. So, all right, let's take a quick break. Plenty more to get to coming up after these few words.

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9: 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You love it. 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

0: want to go back to baseball here for a minute because something was announced yesterday. Justin Verlander, this is going to be his final year in Major League Baseball. He's going to be at the All-Star game. He's the commissioner's pick, which, I mean, that's commissioners have been doing those kind of picks and such. But when you look at Verlander, it, you know, when he does call it a career, this might is it kind of the end of an era of certain pitchers and such. And I kind of go to the 300 win benchmark for starting pitchers because he's the closest active person. He's got 266 wins. He's not going to get the 300 mark. The next closest is Max Scherzer, who's at 222. All right, these guys are in their 40s. Unless baseball changes their rules and awarding wins and with starters, I don't know if we'll ever see another pitcher hit 300 wins. I mean, you've got Randy Johnson has 303. Tom Glavine was 305. Those are the close, like the most recent modern era type of players. And I think you could put Verlander in that. I guess Jamie Moyer's got 269, but he also pitched for 25 flipping seasons. So it's Verlander to me is like one of the last old school pitchers. Like, I don't know how many more starting pitchers we're going to see that's going to pitch. Like, he's 43 years old.
1: Yeah.
0: How many are we going to see starters go into their early 40s starter in Major League Baseball? Because, okay, Miz, for example, we don't know how that's going to play out, right? But I think if you were an odds maker, you're probably saying, I don't think he's going to pitch into his 40s. You know, talking straight up starter, not transitioning into a bullpen or, you know, a starter or a closer type of role. So I think this is kind of like when Verlander's calling it and whenever Max Scherzer calls it, that's kind of the end of an era of maybe old school starting pitchers.
1: Yeah. I mean, pretty much. I mean, like you said, with the velocity that the MLB throws with nowadays, the arms aren't going to hold up.
0: Yeah.
1: And so, like, Miz won't throw until he's 40. He may get to 35, but I don't see many of these pitchers throwing into their late 30s. So, Gerrit Cole may be the last one, but he just had Tommy John.
0: Yeah.
1: So, I think it's Verlander, Max Scherzer, and then you come into the era of we're going to pitch till we're 34 and then we're done.
0: There's one thing. So you have that list on there too. You want to talk about another thing that has really kind of gone by the wayside, the complete games, that CG category right there. So Verlander's got 26 complete games. That's not even if, and I get it, that baseball's got a long, long, long, long history. Okay. I am scrolling through the 800s and he's still not even in there for 26. Yeah.
1: Wow.
0: Let's see what number he shows up. Okay. I have gone through, it doesn't even show up through 1,000 according to Baseball Reference for complete games. And I get it. There's a lot of years and this goes way, way, way, way, way, way, way back. So I probably have to do a little bit more of the modern era, but like Cy Young, 749 complete games. I mean, that's the stuff that's not going to happen anymore. Right? I mean, that's not going to happen. I'm trying to find like Warren Spahn, okay? 50s. He had 382 complete games for crying out loud. The pitching has changed so much throughout its history. We talk about different changes in sports, like football, for example, right? When football first started, it was run. It was run. Nobody passed. You don't throw a football. It was run, run, run, run, run. Now it's passing. Basketball, the 3-point shot, how much that changed. You know, you look at pitching over the years, and it's just kind of been, it's a weird change where it was, guys would just go out there and throw so much heat and gas, and now it's like throw harder, but you don't last as long.
1: Well, and Cy Young averaged about 122 pitches per game. And
0: yeah.
1: Dylan Cease yesterday was 3 outs from a no-hitter. 111 pitches got pulled, and we're criticizing him for leaving his pitcher in at 111 pitches.
0: Mm-hmm.
1: And I think that's where this goes wrong, because I remember even Miz's complete game shutout against the Phillies. They were debating pulling him with like 88 pitches. Nowadays, that's a lot. Back then, we got three innings left in us, right? So I think that's changed a little bit where we got to be so careful with these guys now and their pitch count and monitor them so closely. Like 122 pitches is insane every 5 days. And he may have pitched less than every 5 days. I don't know how many times Cy Young pitched, but that's incredible.
0: Let me just see. Okay, so this is what I was kind of curious about. How hard did like Cy Young throw? Yeah. We don't know, right? I mean, that was back then. But so I know they tried doing it with like Nolan Ryan. Remember we talked about that?
1: Yeah.
0: While it says there's no official radar gun measurement because he played from 1890 to 1911, historians and baseball analysts generally estimate his fastball velocity to have been in the upper 80s to low 90s, likely peaking around 85 to 90. So I would imagine that probably that's still fat, but today's standard, that doesn't get it done.
1: No.
0: Right? So I would imagine that probably helped his career where he could stay in games longer. He's not putting as much torque. He's not throwing 100 miles per hour like 50 times in a game. So that, I would imagine, would help prolong his career that way.
1: I think a little bit, but also Justin Verlander in his career has thrown 57,000 pitches. Cy Young's thrown 99,000. That's 42,000 more pitches.
0: Mm-hmm.
1: So I don't think it's just velocity. I just think, you know, in my generation, we like to say built different. They were just built different back then. Like,
0: and I think a lot, too, for those guys, they probably weren't practicing pitching as much.
1: Like, yeah.
0: You know, working out, right? We talk about that a lot. And because, you know, back in those generations, you don't hear a whole lot about guys missing time. Like, you know, okay, the 60s Packers. We don't hear, like, football players back then with ACLs, right? We don't hear that stuff. And it's not to say it didn't happen, but I mean, what they do in the offseason? They were car salesmen. They were doing all this. They weren't constantly working out. So are they putting more strain on their bodies and essentially kind of weakening them at the same point too? Overuse a little bit.
1: Well, this is a quote. I don't know by who, but it's during Young's time, pitchers were told not to pitch with max effort until there were runners in scoring position because the threat of a home run was so minuscule.
0: Polo grounds were huge. Yeah.
1: Right?
0: Yeah.
1: So then you don't have to throw that fast because you're getting out. And so I think that's also where nowadays, I mean, Miz threw one. I was at the game, 103 right down the middle, and they hit it out.
0: Mm-hmm.
1: That's crazy.
0: Yeah.
1: So that maybe that's a little bit of it too.
0: Yeah, it says right here, in Young's prime, it was unusual to throw hard often. A pitcher would choose his spots to bear down. Christy Mathewson called it pitching in a pinch. Oh, okay, so there's a lot of factors into that. All right. Man, I'm surprised nobody has kind of like said, well, you got to have, you know, an asterisk next to this and all that because it's so,
1: Look at that Woodruff. I mean, right now he's doing what they did. He's pitching to contact. He's hitting his spots. He's throwing 85. He's getting outs.
0: Yeah. It's almost Greg Maddux-esque.
1: Yeah.
0: A little bit.
1: Just got to be a smart pitcher.
0: Mm-hmm. Yeah.
1: I actually heard it said, Brandon Woodruff is a pitcher. Jacob Mizorowski is more of a thrower.
0: I can see that. I like that.
1: Because he calculates his spots. He hits his edges. Mm-hmm. Whereas Miz will do that this year. He's a lot more of a pitcher this year.
0: Yep.
1: But he throws 103, so you can miss every once in a while.
0: Like Greg Maddux is a pitcher because he never overthrew everybody, but he was so accurate. It was ridiculous. Like it just pinpoint accuracy. It's a good conversation to have, kind of going back on that. But, yeah, I think, you know, Verlander's going to be a Hall of Famer. There's no question about it. It's just, you know, with him and Scherzer, I'm assuming Scherzer's going to be done here soon, too, you would think. You would think. But, yeah, I mean, that's kind of the end of an era after that. So, All right, let's take a quick break. Back with more after these few words.

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10: Judging continues at the Northern Wisconsin State Fair in Chippewa Falls. Yesterday it was a beef show. We'll take a look at those results as we look at some of our farm news this morning on Sports Talk 105.1 and AM 790. In the Junior Beef Show yesterday, the grand champion market steer was shown by Brindley Sonnentag of the Cadott FFA, a 1,370-pound steer, the reserve champion, shown by Avery Marr of Edson Hilltop. Her steer weighed 1,360 pounds. The Holstein steers, champion Ben Wicken from the Woodmore 4-H, the reserve champion Madison Bowie from the Duncan Creek 4-H. In other news, some progress was reportedly being made on a new farm bill, even with the Senate in recess until next week. Ranking member Senator Amy Klobuchar of Minnesota told the media that the outlook for passing a bill in the Senate has improved. She said that's because Agriculture Committee Chairman Senator John Boozman has added some bipartisan provisions to the Senate Farm Bill and has also said that the committee can make some changes to the way SNAP cuts happen. That's, of course, the food stamp program. She also said, though, Boozman is keeping more divisive issues like year-round E15 sales and Proposition 12 out of the Farm Bill language. But when that does pass in the Senate, then it has to go back to the House for reconsideration because those bills would be different. And the USDA announced earlier this week they will accept 2.2 million acres into the Conservation Reserve Program this year. That program, which began back in 1985, offers farmers and other landowners incentive payments for their conservation efforts that benefit their operations and protect our natural resources. About 2.5 million acres were offered by farmers to be included this year, but with a cap of 27 million acres for the entire program, only 2.2 million acres could be accepted. Just over 15,900 acres have been accepted from Wisconsin. And a reminder, the Northern Wisconsin State Fair, it's the meat animal auction tonight at 6 in the Custer Coliseum. That's a look at some of our food and farm news on Sports Talk 105.1 and AM 790 from the Farm Department at Wax 104.5 FM and 95.9 The Farm. 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

0: Since we were just talking a little baseball, I just saw this nugget coming up with pitching. So, like last night, Jared Jones with the Pirates was pulled when he had a perfect game going through six innings, but was pulled because he had a strict pitch count and elbow injury management. The combined perfect bid ended in a seventh. But Codify on Twitter posted, MLB pitchers leave in with a perfect game through six or more innings, and they start from 1901. Let's just say from 1901 through 2015, it happened zero times. 2016, it happened once. 2022 is twice. 2026, this year, twice, July 5th and July 8th. This year. So, yeah.
1: Don't understand.
0: I will say that, like, I would hate to be the manager that has to tell the pitcher, hey, we got to pull you.
1: Yeah.
0: I would hate to be that person that has to do that.
1: The sick feeling a pitcher must get when he goes to the dugout and that first guy gets on.
0: Yeah.
1: It's got to be like the other day, it was against the Rockies. Mm-hmm. The pitcher goes to the dugout. The very first four pitches were a walk. Perfect game's over. Next pitch, a hit. No hitters over. The very next pitch, a three-run home run.
0: Yeah.
1: Shutout's over. Yeah. And it was like, the pitcher was like, I threw a perfect game.
0: Mm-hmm. That's where it stinks for pitchers when they go out there and like starters and they throw those great games and just to see it all crumble down. Unless it's your team doing it to them. You
1: That's
0: know?
1: True.
0: Because I think, wasn't it, who was the Cardinals pitcher that just pitched the other day? But earlier in the season, he pitched against the Brewers. He had like seven innings of like no hit ball.
1: Yeah.
0: And then the Brewers like that one inning and it all crumbled down with him. Yeah. Who was it?
1: Yeah.
0: The Brewers like that one inning and it all crumbled down with him. Yeah. Who was it?
1: Not Dobbins.
0: I think it was game one of that.

0: This is the most wins the Brewers have before the All-Star break. That would have to be, I got to imagine that would be it, if they get 60. Because they're on pace, I think, for 100 or 101. It was 101 the other day, which would be a franchise record. 56.
1: Last year. Wait, did they already break it? No, they're at, they already broke it.
0: They already broke it.
1: 58.
0: Okay. Yeah.
1: Which means we need to win one more, and then we're going to win 100 games.
0: That's right. You think they're going to get 100 now?
1: I do.
0: I do too.
1: I do. Pretty confident in that.
0: Yeah.
1: Which would is insane to think about.
0: Yeah. Yep. And I you know, we'll see how the rest of the year plays out, but it's just, it's mind, I think it's mind boggling to the other teams how, like, they're just probably, how does this team continue to do it? Why do they continue to get underestimated? Is it Pat Murphy? I think a lot of it is just philosophy. I think coaching does come into it a lot. Chris Hook and what he's been doing is, I'd be worried about losing Chris Hook, to be honest with you.
1: Yeah. Yep.
0: If a team comes in that just like, I don't know if you'd want to be a manager or what the rules would be. Say, hey, we'll give you this boatload of cash and come over. Because look at how many guys they've kind of moved on and then bringing in younger guys, and they've turned these guys into potential all-stars, or like Quinn Priester last year winning double-digit games. Kyle Harrison we were talking about. Now you look at Shane Drone and Brandon Sproat, and heck, the difference in Jacob Mizorowski in a year.
1: Yeah.
0: I mean, the guy's not even walking anybody anymore. Yep. And he hasn't allowed an extra base hit in like forever, it feels like. Chris, Pat Murphy and Chris Hook, to the order of importance, I'd go Pat Murphy and Chris Hook right behind him. If you can keep those two, then I think you're still in contention for a while.
1: It seems like the Brewers always get the best out of the players that they have. And I say that because, again, we traded Devin Williams. He imploded. We trade Freddie Peralta. He's not been great this year. And so I think it's more than we just have a good team around them. I think it's they know how to push the right buttons on these players.
0: How much do you think, though, too, is, you know, everybody uses this as a negative, but for some of these players, is it a positive to be in a smaller market, though, too?
1: I think so. Devin Williams couldn't handle it.
0: No.
1: I firmly believe he couldn't handle it. And so...
0: Because I feel like from a fan base, when you go to those games in Milwaukee, I could be wrong, but I don't feel like it's going to turn on you on a dime like some fan bases.
1: Like the Mets.
0: Yeah, right. And maybe a little less media pressure. It's a little bit more of a relaxed environment and all that stuff. You know, we tend to look at small market for some people like, well, that's a negative because they don't have money. But from a performance standpoint, from a player, could that actually help performances for these players? Because you mentioned Devin Williams. I don't know if that's the issue with Freddie Peralta with the Mets this year, but we've seen other examples of this. Yeah, I remember Zach Greinke back in the day kind of talked about not wanting to be in a big market.
1: Yeah.
0: And just because from his personality, just didn't want to do that. So
1: I also think the expectations are different. Like if we look at what Freddie Peralta was supposed to do for the Brewers last year, it was 5 or 6 innings, 2 or less runs, and we'd win the game. But the Mets want him to go six or seven innings and no earned runs. And I think the expectation is like, he doesn't do that, well, then all of a sudden he's not their number one pitcher. Well, guys, he really wasn't a number one in Milwaukee.
0: Yeah.
1: And so we play great defense, we steal hits, and we score runs. And you got to score runs with a pitcher like Freddie Peralta.
0: Yeah.
1: And he pitches better with the lead, which the Mets can't get this year. But I think the expectation changes a little bit.
0: Would Freddie Peralta be a better pitcher with the Brewers if he was with the Brewers right this year? Probably. Yeah,
1: 100%.
0: Right? You know, he'd probably still only go 5, but maybe he fits that style better. You don't think about it for baseball, but maybe that's the case here.
1: The Brewers turned Shane Drone into Freddie Peralta.
0: Yeah.
1: I mean, think about that. And he's not a number one, but he gets the job done.
0: And their ability to say, go start this game and then go to the bullpen and then go start this game and then go to the bullpen. I mean, the versatility that a lot of, like, I'm talking Chad Patrick kind of specifically with this.
1: Chad Patrick.
0: I don't know. It's interesting because

0: You look at that, and then I think this was from Colin Cowherd. I'd seen this video clip. I don't know how old it was, but he was talking about Jordan Love and like the Packers quarterback. Like there's so much pressure on being the Packers quarterback because of, you know, maybe like a market size, but also in Green Bay. And honestly, that's where I feel like maybe some it gets to the heads of a Favre or a Rodgers, because if you're the quarterback of the Green Bay Packers and you're a good quarterback, you're kind of a god.
1: Yep.
0: I mean, you're looked upon as like, okay, you're the greatest thing in this state. If you're the quarterback of the Green Bay Packers and you're going to lead us to Super Bowls or potential play, you are on a pedestal. And that's a lot of pressure. I mean, you could walk around Green Bay and people are going to bow down to you, essentially. Whereas, yeah, that probably feeds into the ego a little bit after time.
1: Yeah.
0: Right? I mean, it kind of just feeds into it and it gets into your head a little bit. Because I think everybody looks back at the Rodgers era, it's like, what the heck happened? You know, from a where did this happen? You get told for how many years you're the greatest thing. You're the greatest thing. You're the best. People love you. You do that. So you look at it on that side, but then from a Brewers perspective, or you hear from Giannis.
1: Yeah.
0: What is he scared of? He's scared of not having that privacy like he did in Milwaukee.
1: Not being the hero.
0: Right. And he's going to go to a bigger city. He's not going to have that.
1: No.
0: He's not going to be able to go down to the beach and be by himself in Miami. It's just not. It's not going to happen. So, I mean, there's positives and negatives to this whole thing from playing in smaller markets where, hey, you're viewed like these Brewers players, we view them as like, oh my God, look at, you know, these are awesome. But if they go to a bigger market, there's more pressure and people don't really give a dang who you are at times.
1: Yeah. They'll blame you.
0: Yeah.
1: Like they're blaming Freddie Peralta. Mm-hmm. They'll blame Giannis if it doesn't work. But the Brewers are going to blame themselves. They're going to take accountability. And I think that's also another thing. Accountability with Pat Murphy is why this team's good.
0: Yeah. He somehow has figured out what I think not just coaches or managers, but maybe even like business bosses and leaders.
1: Yeah.
0: This unique ability to completely have his players' backs. Because I think if you would ask any player, they know he's got their mm-hmm. backs. And they love him. But he is not afraid to call you out either.
1: Yeah.
0: And still have that respect from that player.
1: Mm-hmm.
0: It's a thin line, right? We've seen how many coaches not able to do it. We've probably had bosses at certain times where it's like, man, that guy's a jerk or whatever. He's figured out that fine balance somehow, it feels like. Because, yeah, he's called out Joey Ortiz. He's called out Sal Frelick.
1: Yeah.
0: He's called out Brandon Sproat this year.
1: Mm-hmm.
0: But in that same breath, he's going to be... I love that guy.
1: And he's starting his next time.
0: Mm-hmm. He's figured it out. Write a book. Pat Murphy needs to write a book on it so we can figure it out. All right, we got to take a break because we got to wrap it up with some picks. We'll be back after these few words.

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0: All right, we got about five minutes left. Let's jump right into it. So we got a little bit of, well, first World Cup. We got a game tonight, France going up against Morocco.
1: I'll take France.
0: I'm going to take France too. So, all right, let's do some baseball picks here as we, we got a good slate here for a Thursday. Atlanta versus Pittsburgh.
1: Atlanta.
0: I'm going to go Braves too. Kansas City versus the Mets.
1: Kansas City.
0: Yankees and the Rays.
1: I'll go Rays.
0: I'm going to go Rays too for this one. Cubs and Baltimore.
1: Baltimore
0: to avoid the sweep.
1: Yep.
0: Right. Where are we at here? We've got Cleveland and Minnesota's been winning these games.
1: I'm going to go Cleveland.
0: Same here. I'm going to go Cleveland. Boston and the White Sox.
1: White Sox. Surprisingly.
0: Yep. I keep saying A's. Athletics versus Detroit.
1: I'll go Detroit.
0: I'm going to go Detroit too. Seattle versus Miami.
1: Seattle too.
0: Philadelphia, Cincinnati.
1: Phillies.
0: Angels, Rangers.
1: Rangers.
0: Diamondbacks, Padres.
1: Diamondbacks.
0: Colorado versus Giants.
1: I'll go Colorado.
0: I'll go Giants. And then finally, Brewers and Cardinals. Logan Henderson.
1: I think the Brewers win.
0: I'm going to go Brew Crew, too. Taking 4 out of 5, that is a huge
1: cereal. It's a really good stretch of baseball.
0: That is. So, all right. Yeah, Brandon Sproat's scheduled to get the start tomorrow for the Brew Crew. And then Saturday, Shane Drouin scheduled to get the start versus Bubba Chandler. And then Sunday... Sunday is Skeens versus Mizra. So that would mean both won't be in the pitch in the All-Star game then, right?
1: Nope. Ashcraft took...
0: That's right.
1: Was it Jones? May have been Jones. It was one of the Pittsburgh pitchers took a Skeens spot.
0: 11:15 a.m. game on Sunday.
1: What are we doing?
0: And it's Miz versus Skeens. But, all right. Well, that should be a fun... That will draw some eyes for sure.
1: Yeah.
0: Definitely. I just found out something. Our intern is a big Hallmark Christmas movie buff, and he's so excited that the new one that's coming out, the Bears are going to have a Christmas Hallmark movie. What is it called again? It is...
1: A Holiday Touchdown, A Bears Love Story.
0: Yeah.
1: Which is...
0: They're looking for actors, dude. So,
1: dude, I should get in on this.
0: You should. They're looking for extras. So, go
1: I'm
0: down
1: I'm telling
0: there.
1: You, the Packers could market this movie so well.
0: Mm-hmm. We were having fun during the break going through players' names, for sure.
1: Jordan Love, Carrington Valentine.
0: Yep. I mean, there's too much. Yeah. There's too much with this.
1: Why aren't we doing a Packers one? They're also like an iconic stadium. Like, what are we doing with the Bears? What are we trying to accomplish with a Bears movie?
0: I don't know. You could do like the small town... Love affair.
1: Isn't that Green Bay?
0: Yeah, that's what I'm saying.
1: And we're actually going to stay in our stadium and in our city.
0: Yeah. Or maybe that's part of the thing where, you know, the love story moves to Indiana and then you follow the love over
1: there. Let's just say they got a Christmas movie before a 3,000-yard passer. Or a 4,000-yard passer, sorry.
0: Ooh, hey. Whoop-a. Whipped or snap, whatever the kids. Yeah, that was a good one. That was a good burn, actually. That was a really good burn. But I didn't know. You said they made a Bills and a Chiefs. I didn't know this.
1: Chiefs one was first.
0: So this is an annual thing now?
1: Yeah.
0: Are they going to go? So eventually you'd think the Packers won, and I'll probably have to watch it.
1: I'll definitely be watching that one.
0: That makes sense because they always do the NFL ornaments, and I used to. Mm-hmm. I have all the Packer ones, I think, but they haven't made a Packer one in a while.
1: The Bills one was just useless. Don't watch the Bills one. If you haven't watched it, don't watch the Bills one.
0: Is it a typical Hallmark Christmas movie?
1: Yeah.
0: Okay. Yeah. It's just football theme in it?
1: Pretty much.
0: Okay.
1: Which makes it better.
0: Yeah.
1: To be honest. But
0: the thing I can't stand about sports movies or football movies, and I don't know if this is part of it, when I see somebody playing a quarterback and it looks like they've never thrown a football in their life.
1: Yes.
0: There's movies like that. Yes. And that is the issue I have with the movie The Program. Everybody loves The Program. That quarterback doesn't look like he knows how to throw. Varsity Blues, at least Mox and those guys look like they could chuck a pigskin.
1: Yeah.
0: But when you've got these movies where it's like, okay, you have obviously never thrown a ball in your life and you're playing quarterback and you're supposed to be a Heisman Trophy candidate. Mm-mm.
1: Mm-hmm.
0: Shane Falco, Keanu Reeves can throw a football.
1: Yeah.
0: Some of these, no, they can't do that. So I just, no.
1: Just take 5 minutes in practice.
0: Thank you. Right? It's not that hard. You got acting coaches for crying out loud. So, all right. Got some comments saying nice burn in turn. So,
1: thank you.
0: Yeah. All right. Have a good rest of your day. We'll be back at it tomorrow morning, 6 a.m. We'll see you then.
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3: Well, the Milwaukee Brewers would have their four-game winning streak halted as they would fall at Busch Stadium last night 5-1 to the Cardinals. The Brewers' one run would come in the seventh inning from a Cooper Pratt sack fly. Starting pitcher Kyle Harrison allowed four hits, three runs, and four innings while striking out two in the loss. And after the game, manager Pat Murphy revealed that Harrison is having some soreness in his arm during the starts.
4: You know, he's fatigued. You know, it's obvious he's fatigued, and we gotta help him on that. You know what I mean? That's all there's to it. We got to help him. Could have left him in there, but we're thinking about his future and felt a little soreness. So, yeah, we're not going to mess with it.
3: The Brewers now sit 24 games above 500, 58-34 on the year, six games above the Cubs for first place in the NL Central, and will close out their series tonight against the Cardinals. First pitch coming at 6:45. Turning to the Bucks, their general manager, John Horst, met with the media, called the move of trading Giannis a very difficult decision, but that it was best for both parties.
5: We truly believe we found an opportunity, which is unique. We might be right, we might be wrong, but an opportunity where this is what's best for him and what he wants to pursue going forward, and this is what's best for us and what we want to pursue and go forward, and that's why we made the decision, but it wasn't a have to.
3: Bucks will take on the Heat in summer league action tomorrow.
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6: Oh, yeah. Oh, yeah. Welcome in. Well, that was kind of a lackluster clap there. That was more like a pity clap than anything. Thank you very much. Bill Michaels Show on a Thursday edition. Everybody still must be nitrous oxide out from the Fish concert last night. So, that kind of ended abruptly. Yeah, I always say, hey, shut the hell up. Studio audience, they're dead today, too. Just died. Welcome into the program today. How we looking? Wisco Greaves, the first one to wake everybody up over there in the cheap seats. And, I said cheap seats. Welcome to everybody in on the live stream. Thank you very much for hanging out with us. We certainly appreciate it. And good morning to all of you. Brewers lose last night. It's okay. The sky is not falling. It's not. It's okay. So, get the win today. You get 4 out of 5. You're good to go. Ah, to heck with it. To heck with it. Bill Michaels Show, if you want to get a hold of us, you can. 877-867-1670. 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We are on Instagram, and some of you have been finding us on Instagram this morning. I've been listening to the meter move today, which is kind of nice. Posted a couple of videos, one last night, one this morning, one about the ride, and at Wednesday Night Live last night, which was packed. And I got up and did the Total Life Fitness workout this morning on my app. And gave a little credit to our friends over there at Game Day Men's Health on Instagram as well. So you can find us on Instagram, The Bill Michaels Show. Please like us, and you can make the meter move, if you will. And we always appreciate that. There it is right there. We went up, we were at 60-something yesterday or 70-something yesterday. I can't remember. But regardless, I've heard it moving this morning. So there it is right there. The Instagram meter, 5,078 followers. Nice. 877-867-1670 in that sense. But also, you can also track us down on the Facebook side of things, TikTok side of things, Twitch, Kick, LinkedIn. Catch the television show, 8 o'clock Central Time. That is on My24 TV, on My24 TV in Milwaukee. And you can find us there as well. So, that being said, let me start off by saying this. Today is an exciting day for two reasons. Two reasons. One is, we're going to talk with Jesse Temple today about his reaction to what was stated with Sean Eichhorst. We had a little bit of a discussion about that yesterday. Great discussion with Zach Heilprin about that. We'll take it a little bit further with Jesse Temple today. And the last hour of the show, John Horst has now officially spoken. We've seen him, like Punxsutawney Phil coming out of the hole to see the shadow. There he is. So, we're going to bring in today, I believe, in studio, for an hour, our buddy, to put a capper on this whole thing. Jim Ozarski is going to be here today. So I'm excited about having Jim in studio for two reasons. One is because it's great to get Jim in studio and talk, and, you know, plus I get to use my other camera, my guest camera, because I never get to use that. But the second thing is because that means they have at least finished the street to where cars can get up and down it, because you know the construction's been going on in front of my house. And we had construction workers laying out in the grass yesterday, grabbing their junk as the bulldozer drivers went by. And I kid you not, that's not a joke. So today, I got up and I thought, I'm going to go to the gym today, do a leg day. Nay, nay. Both ends of the street. It was basically, I didn't get the memo. Apparently, they put a memo in my mailbox. I didn't get it last night that said the street would be shut down. Get to work earlier, park your car at the top of the street, because the street would be shut down from 7 a.m. until 9 a.m. So I couldn't go anywhere this morning. God forbid my house was burning down. Then I guess the emergency services couldn't make it, but they had both ends of the street completely dug up as they're putting in new pipe. But they're almost done to the point where they're getting ready to repave. So I can't wait for all that to get done. So there you go. I have got to check in to make sure he is okay. And didn't do any of the nitrous oxide, didn't, fall victim to some of whatever the earthy smell might have been floating around last night at the Phish concert. One, Grant Bills, how the hell you doing?
7: I'm doing great. I feel outstanding.
6: I feel outstanding.
7: Got home at a good time. I had a couple of beers, imbibed a little bit, enjoyed the show, but nothing crazy. I wasn't, sucking in balloons, although they confiscated, I think Ebo's talking about this, they confiscated a bunch of nitrous oxide tanks, the police did.
6: Yeah, I heard about that this morning. That was on Spectrum One News this morning.
7: So I didn't have any balloons, nothing crazy. It was a beautiful night, walking around the Capitol, going into the Kohl Center. Great show.
6: Nice.
7: Enjoyed it. 10 out of 10.
6: Nice. Okay. Did you know every song? I didn't know you were a Phish fan.
7: No, I knew none of the songs. I'm not
6: really. Okay.
7: I'm not remotely a fan. I'm not anti.
6: Okay.
7: I got offered a ticket. It's not something that I probably would have done.
6: Gotcha.
7: I like
6: the
7: Dead, and I like other jam bands, and I know half a dozen to a dozen Phish songs, but not any of the ones they played last night.
6: Gotcha. Okay.
7: No, and I don't know what your favorite Phish song is. No, they played Ghost two nights ago. I would have known that one.
6: Yeah.
7: I was looking at the set list.
6: That's kind of like the one that everybody knows.
7: Yeah. Carini, Tweez, none of the main ones. But it was cool. It was a really good time.
6: Yeah.
7: And the production level, that's the other thing with some of these bands. Like, the light shows and all the stuff they do, it's a cool spectacle to see.
6: It's funny because I have not been to Wednesday Night Live this year. Last night was my first night. And when you speak of that, the first couple I couldn't go to because I was out of town. And then I had a cigar dinner a couple of weeks ago. But the other ones had been rained out, so they canceled them. So last night, Rebel Grace takes the stage, and I'm looking, and I am fascinated that they put up new backlighting. It used to be just this big sign that said, with the Bud Pavilion, Budweiser, blah, blah, blah. And it's not there anymore. It is all neon backlighting, almost too much. Because the neon backlights are so bright that you just see silhouettes of the band. You don't actually see lighting from above. And but I was fascinated with this program that the backlights. I'm watching the backlighting more than I am the band. But the music was great. I don't know if you saw the video. The place was packed last night. Was the Fish concert packed? Because I imagine two shows would be sold out.
7: I think so, yeah. We're actually behind the stage, which I guess is, that's a thing that some fans do. Like, there's a little bit of a, I don't know, that's an appeal to some people. So there's no back of the stage. So you could see just fine. And you're really close, but you couldn't see their faces for most of the time.
6: Yeah.
7: So we could look out and see what kind of what the band was seeing. Right. And it was full. I would assume night one was full, too. There's a lot of fish.
6: Okay.
7: Fish and Madison go very well together. There's a lot of fish fans around here.
6: Oh, yeah. I can see that. Yeah. So, now, where was it?
7: Kohl Center.
6: Kohl Center. Okay. I thought it was at Kohl Center. I just wasn't sure. Didn't Fish play not that long ago, a year or so ago, at Alpine?
7: Probably. They played Alpine a lot. I could be wrong about this. I don't think they'd played in Madison for a long time. I want to say that I saw a story that said 25 years. That's hard to believe. So I think that maybe that's not right, but that's what I saw yesterday. They haven't been there, but they go to Alpine. Yeah, all the time.
6: So the Fish crowd, do they still draw young and kind of alternative, or is it now the young alternatives have now gotten jobs and grown up? And now they went from being the irresponsible kind of, you know, right there on the fringe of the Grateful Dead type of people to now they're grown up and they're like, yeah, cool, Fish. And oh, by the way, I got to go back to the bank tomorrow morning at 9 a.m.
7: I think it's a lot of that second thing.
6: Okay. Yeah.
7: It's a lot of people who were cutting loose for a night but are going to work in you know, finance or at the bank tomorrow. I think probably a lot of the younger people, because Fish has been around, you know, long enough now, a lot of the younger people are probably kids of people who loved Fish, you know, probably when they started. Like, I love Jimmy Buffett because my parents love him. You know what I mean?
6: Right,
7: so, like, that portion of the crowd. I'm sure there's kids that come on to Fish on their own, but I think a vast majority of them would probably be because, oh, it was on in the house all the time, and, you know, it was always my parents' thing, and I picked it up, too.
6: Yep. What else do we have for you? What is it? It's not this weekend. It's next weekend. Yeah, right. It's Comb Over Crusher says, don't forget, AC/DC coming to Camp Randall. We're all going to that, right? Please walk down the hall and check and make sure they have my tickets.
7: Are you going? I know I'm going. About this. I'm sure you're good then.
6: I think I'm bringing the RV. I mean, if I got to sleep over, I'm sleeping over.
7: Normally they send you a link to claim the tickets. So
6: okay. Well, nobody sent me anything.
7: And they might have sent it right away. Like, I've had that happen too, where they send it right away. So I can ask somebody today.
6: Yeah.
7: And then you just click the link and download it on your phone. It's pretty slick.
6: I'd like to be able to attend. That's my goal. I mean, I know our director over there, Randy Hawk, said you are in. You're in the party. You're in the whole deal. You are in. So just want to make sure that
7: you guys might have like a suite or something there. I'm not sure what the accommodations are for AC/DC. I have a wedding. Go figure.
6: Oh, how many people do you know?
7: Bill,
6: you've been going to weddings now for like since I met you.
7: Well, I'm that age. I'm my mid 20s. All my friends are.
6: But nobody has that many friends.
7: I don't know. High school friends, college friends.
6: Well, are you just like the wedding crasher? You're just you and a buddy are just getting dressed up on weekends and you're karaokeing your way into weddings.
7: I need to crash no weddings. I'm full up on weddings. I am a networker, Bill. I'm the executive producer of this show. It is my job to know people and get invited places.
6: Can we talk about karaoke for just a second?
7: Please.
6: If you can't, karaoke unless you're drunk. Okay? Now, there are people, my alarms are going off. I apologize for having my phone on. You can't, I don't know how to put this. I can't give it my specific experience because people will know who I'm talking about. When you go to karaoke, people that sing badly, need to have honest friends. That's the thing. Is they you should say, oh, I want to go up and sing, I want to sing the song. They should look at you and go, no, you don't. They should have that, what is the progressive guy, you know, that walks around going, you know, hey, you're not your parents, whatever. And he's like, no, you don't, put it back. Dr. Rick. They should have Dr. Rick at every karaoke. No. Oh, I really want to sing. No, I can sing. No, you can't. Just that honest, very blunt. I was at an event the other day, and they have karaoke. The only time bad karaoke singers are good is when you're drunk. That's it. Then everybody has a good time piling on the bad karaoke singer. Okay? It just... you can't do it. You got to say no. Good ones are you're like, wow, that's really good. That's an impressive voice. This is almost like I'm watching America's Got Talent. This is really cool. Those people inspire you and make you want to listen. They're entertaining. Unless you are so bad that dolphins and dogs start barking at you. Because then you're so bad, you're good. But the mediocre, the middle of the road, that can't carry the high tunes or the low tunes or have that in their voice, you can't do it. I'm throwing it out there as a PSA right now. Friends don't let friends karaoke. If you're bad, friends don't let friends karaoke. I'm just telling you. It will run how bars do this and not realize you run clientele out of your front door. Because if I did not have to stay, I would have been out the door. So I would have just said, you know what? I'm leaving this. I got to go. I can't take this. Like nails on a chalkboard. It gave me an innie, for God's sakes. It was terrible. It was so bad.
7: I was talking about this with a family member last weekend when we were together for the 4th of July. I just feel like karaoke is a lose-lose proposition. Because if you're a horrible singer, no one wants to listen to you. And if you're a really good singer, I'm going to feel like, okay, Mr. Tryhard. You know what I mean? Like, so I always think if you're doing karaoke, you should go up with like two or three people. Because then it's like church. It's like, okay, we're not all great, but together we'll
6: But the choir possible. Is okay. Yes. 100%. 100%.
7: And Jesus by the way, isn't judging either, so you know, keep that in mind. Go ahead.
6: Andy Twin Cam, you are dead on. Andy Twin Cam in the live stream. You right there. Give Andy. David Lee Roth. He sucks. I mean, sucks. If anybody pays money to go see him, I really want to know why. He is awful. I've seen two or three of his most recent of videos. He's terrible. I mean, he is, he's worse than when Bon Jovi was going through his voice issues and still trying to sing. David Lee Roth is terrible. Oh my God. Yeah, that will stop animals from procreating in the wild. There's no doubt about that. All right, we've gone enough on this. Let's do this. We'll reset when we come back. Brewers lose last night. More importantly, Harrison ends up sore. And, well, now he really doesn't have to pitch until, you know, after the All-Star break. But Kyle Harrison left the game yesterday and had some soreness, and now there's a little bit of concern. Maybe just the rest is going to do him some good. We'll have to wait and see. But he takes a second loss of the season, goes to 8-2. Takes a loss yesterday, 5-1. The Cardinals ended up beating the Brewers. Back at it again today. By the way, that game tonight is also a night game. Also a night game before the Brewers then jet out on a getaway night to head to Pittsburgh then thereafter. So, but they're back at it again today, so I'm looking forward to that. All right, let's do this. We'll go ahead and take a quick break. We'll come back. Stay tuned. 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
4: You know, it's obvious he's fatigued, and we gotta help him on that. You know what I mean? That's all there's to it. We gotta help him. Could have left him in there, but we're thinking about his future and felt a little soreness, and yeah, we're not gonna mess with it.
13: Is that resulting from his last start?
4: I mean, he's not injured. It's just we don't think. We're just, again, we want to protect him. When we notice his stuff isn't quite as good and he's not moving the same way, you know, we're going to protect these young starters.
13: When you say soreness, are you just talking general, or is it a elbow or
4: something? Well, usually you don't get sore in your earlobe. Usually it's your arm.
13: Yeah. Okay.
6: Oh, God, I love Murph. I love Pat Murphy. You don't get sore in your earlobe. That's the best. Well, yeah, it shows sore in his shoulder, his arm. You don't get it in your earlobe. Poor Todd Rosiak. He's just trying to do his job, just trying to ask a question, get a little more specific. Oh, God. Pat Murphy, you got a shot at meeting Pat Murphy, in case you didn't know. If you're going to ride with us on Sunday, September 6th for the 19th annual Big Unit Poker Run, get pre-registered now. And for those that do, one lucky person out of those who pre-register will win a pair of VIP tickets valued over $700 to come to the evening. It's called Conversations for a Cause on Thursday, September 10th, at the River Club of Mequon, an evening with Pat Murphy. And you also get the VIP tickets, which means you get a backstage kind of meet and greet, the photo op type of thing with Pat Murphy, the manager of the Brewers. He doesn't get sore in your earlobe. That's the best. For all the information, go to BigUnitFoundation.com. 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But please get pre-registered for the motorcycle ride. Man, that's the best. That's the reason I love Murphy. That's just the best. He cracks me up. Oh, you don't get sore in the earlobe. So does it concern you? No. Not really. If there was like a pain, there's a difference between soreness and pain. Soreness means I'm overusing it. I really haven't had enough time to let it just rest and do nothing. You know, pain means I'm throwing and it hurts. It hurts to throw the ball. And so I'm like, no, not going to do it. So am I concerned? No, they don't seem to be concerned. So I don't think I should be concerned, to be perfectly honest with you. So. But it was a loss last night. Back at, why are people so crazy over the loss last night? That's what I didn't get.
7: It's baseball.
6: I'm last night. I'm at down at Wednesday Night Live, and we're watching a game. They got the big screens on the outside, the inside, the whole thing, you know. And with every run they scored, they being the Cardinals, and this sucks, that sucks, and you know, it's like, whoa, wait a minute. This is the first loss this season. against the Cardinals. They just they've done something they've never done. They just swept a doubleheader from the Cardinals. It's like, come on, man, just breathe a little. You're allowed to breathe a little. You're allowed to have. They're allowed to have a loss. So I just like, wow, it's you gotta just take it day by day. They've already won the series. Now, what would be the best is if they can win today, win 4 out of 5, go in, win 2 out of 3 against Pittsburgh. You end on a really high note. That'd be awesome. I mean, that's you didn't limp into the postseason or into the All-Star game like we've seen happen in the past when Craig Counsell had them. We haven't seen that. And that's all you're asking for. Just keep pace, man. Keep pace. Chad says, well, this is what you want in unit for the Brewers to suddenly be caught by the Cubs. You were talking about it yesterday. Competitive baseball could be better for them come October. First of all, that's not what I wanted. And I said that. I check the box score every day. First thing I do is make sure that did the Cubs win? If the Brewers lost, did the Cubs win? If the Brewers won, did the Cubs lose? That's what I'm looking for. Secondly, it isn't bad, but it's not what I'm hoping for. So for me to say this is I got what I wanted, Chad, no. Nay, you heard me completely wrong. I never said that. I said it would, you know, it's not a bad thing. That's the only drawback, maybe. But it's not something that I'm hoping for. At least I don't think I expressed it that way. Did I, Grant? Did I express it like...
7: No, it's funny that a listener heard it that way, though. No, you were saying, well, maybe, you know, running away with the division isn't always what's best when the postseason comes. Maybe you want to be pushed a little bit. And, of course, someone would hear that as, well, you said you wanted the Brewers to lose.
6: Right. I'm like, well, I don't think I did that, but okay. Well, all right. There you have it. So, but no, I don't want to see that happen. I'd love to see the Brewers extend it out to 10, 12, 15 games and end this thing. And then I'd like to... To me personally, I'd like to see the Brewers go the opposite. I'd like to see the Brewers go to 10, 12, 15 games, still be able to win 100 games. And in addition to that, then rest your guys. Bring up other arms or do bullpen, whatever it is you can do. Rest a few guys. That's what I'd like to see. Personally. Where some guys get a couple of, you know, times off, a couple of maybe starts off, and go away and rest. Get ready. Get ready for the postseason. Have the fresh arms. We saw that happen last year. The Dodgers did it. Their guys came back. Next thing you know, they're smoking everybody. So I'm not bad with that at all. Let's go to our buddy Carolina Bob. Carolina Bob, what's happening, man? How you doing?
14: Hey, not too bad, Bill. 3 quick ones for you. Number one, I couldn't help but laugh at Cheerio batting left-handed against not pitcher the other night. Do you guys do you think that was really just a one-off and he was having fun, or could he seriously be a switch hitter at some point?
6: I think it was kind of a one-off, and he was just having fun.
14: That's kind of what I'm thinking. Yeah. And then two quick things on soccer. Number one, for all the soccer haters out there, today, Morocco and France, the first quarterfinal, it's an all-Argentinian officiating crew. So does that mean Morocco gets all the calls to try and get France out of there?
6: Well,
14: number one.
6: And we'll see how corrupt it is.
14: The last thing, Grant, you've got to find the call of Andres Contor, the Argentinian tying goal from a couple of days ago, where he is just losing his mind and his voice. It'd be a great thing to play coming out of a break.
6: We'll take a look for that, because I've heard that, and it is good. You're right, he loses his damn mind.
14: Yeah,
6: I was really shocked that Tom. Okay, appreciate it, Carolina Bob. I was really shocked that Tom Brady said that was comparable to the 28-3 comeback. That he tweeted that out. I mean, that's what he was comparing it to, was the 28-3 comeback in the Super Bowl. Now it's different because they came back and won, and they advanced into a tournament in the tournament. Whereas Tom Brady had a 28-3 comeback and actually hoisted the trophy. But the fact that the GOAT was comparing that level of victory to what he did against the Atlanta Falcons, it's pretty cool. It was Brian Torres throwing the other night when Cheerio went left-handed. So, no, I don't think Chirio is suddenly going to become some kind of a switch hitter at the plate. By the way, let me, you know what? Coming up in the next, I do want to kind of talk about something. People are going to get pissed off at this. I can tell you right now because it has politics in it. But I was driving around yesterday listening to Mike Florio. And then I got to Wednesday Night Live last night, and I was listening to these two people who are soccer lovers go back and forth. And I think they were doing it very loudly at my expense, which is the reason I turned around and jumped in. But I just thought, this is absolutely ridiculous. And I'm not leaning either side. I'm just kind of telling you that this is ridiculous. So I want to get into that when we come back. All right, let's do this. We'll step out. We'll take a quick break. Stay tuned. We got a lot of good stuff coming up today. We're going to talk with Jesse Temple. We're going to talk some Badger stuff. The last hour of the show is going to be Jim Ozarski in studio after John Horst spoke yesterday, the general manager of the Milwaukee Bucks. And we'll get his take as to where the team is at now and what lies ahead, all that kind of good stuff. Hey, they are rubbing and racing and doing all kinds of good stuff. But they had a lot of testing going on at the Milwaukee Mile yesterday, too. When I got down to Wednesday Night Live last night, they were still running IndyCars around that place, which is cool to see some of the IndyCar teams from that we just saw at Road America. But they have got racing at Road America, and the big one they want to let you know is going to be IMSA weekend. IMSA weekend is massive. Massive. If you have not gotten your tickets yet, by all means, get your old tickets. Now, still coming up, they've got the WeatherTech Vintage Weekend with Brian Redman, which is awesome. That's a really good weekend. IMSA's then right around the corner. Right after that, you got IMSA. Oh, it's going to be so good. IMSA's going to be huge. After that, the GT World Challenge, Art on Wheels, Vintage Weekend, SCCA National Championships, all before they go dark for the, and I can't even believe I'm saying the offseason. Can't even believe it. We were so anxious just to get things going for the Spring Vintage Weekend to get you going with racing. Now we're halfway through the more than halfway through the series. 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
11: I'm meteorologist Paul Trombley with your updated forecast. Mainly sunny skies develop with fog in spots early today, with daytime highs approaching 84. Northerly winds 5 to 10 miles per hour. Clear skies tonight, lows dip down to about 61. Daytime highs approaching 86 with fog in spots early tomorrow, sunshine mixed with clouds at times. That's the latest forecast on Sports Talk 105.1. 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
13: I don't know what tonight's going to be like. I was kind of hoping it would be nice out. Maybe take a ride tonight. Head down to the Harley-Davidson Museum. They got bike night tonight. Some music down there outside. Looks like it might be kind of craptastic weather, though. Not sure. But if it is, and I'm going to sit at home and I'm going to watch the Brewers game, might be a Cousin Subs kind of night. Just been feeling it. 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All right. I got to mention this because I thought it was interesting. So remember this past weekend, when word came out that the star of the U.S. soccer team and the red card suspension was then suspended. What did we all think, Grant, when that happened?
14: That the United States and Donald Trump applied some pressure to FIFA?
13: Well, right, exactly.
14: I mean, I was happy. I was happy when it happened.
13: Exactly.
14: I was happy
13: exactly.
14: that they had their good player back, if that's what
13: you're exactly.
14: Yes.
13: Exactly.
14: Good.
13: That's my point. Exactly. But we all know what happened. Trump made a call, said he didn't pressure anybody. I don't necessarily believe that, but whatever. Okay. Because we know the pomposity that goes along with that. All right. Don't get mad at me here. So everybody was euphoric. And then Belgium was talking about how they were going to try to suspend the suspension of the suspension. And they didn't like it, that there was some favoritism, and they were talking about corruption. And, you know, Ebo said it best in the morning show that day, like, hey, finally corruption goes in the favor of the United States. Right? So we were all kind of giddy. And we thought, you know what? We didn't even think they'd get this far. But they are. They're down to the Sweet 16. Here we go. You know, best player is back. Here you go. Then, quickly, Belgium's up 1-0. You're like, oh, God. And I just remember I caught the penalty kick. I tuned in during the United States penalty kick that deflects off the Belgian player's head and goes in the opposite direction. Goalie dives one way. Ball goes the other. Into the back of the net. And it was euphoric. The stadium is on fire. The crowd that I'm around is on fire. You know, here it is, right? After that, Belgium right down the field, and they score.
14: 61 seconds later.
13: So now the narrative is, from we got our best player back, this is great, to, we lost because Trump killed the vibe. That was where they were going last night. And I had to stop. I said, look, I don't care who you voted for. Obviously, you're an anti-Trumper. That's fine. Okay, whatever. Stop it. And he looked at me and I said, Did he kill the vibe when it was announced that he was the best player was coming back? I don't even know the guy's name. When the best player was coming back? No, you were euphoric. Did it kill the vibe when the place went absolutely ape-ass on the penalty kick and suddenly the game was tied again and we're back on an even playing field? No, it was great. So now that you lose, now that's the direction you want to go. That is, in anybody in sports that would buy into that is an absolute head cranius who's now that's the direction you want to go. That is, in anybody in sports that would buy into that is an absolute head cranius rectus.

0: where you want to go, and now you want to go back to being divisive after everything that was going on was bringing everybody together via the sport? When you get your best player back, how can that possibly damage anything? That I was listening to Florio say this yesterday. I wanted to almost call into Mike Florio's show and go, at what point, first of all, what vibe died other than getting beat? And secondly, didn't seem to kill the vibe when they tied the game up at one apiece because the place was going crazy. So at what point did people sit back and go, oh, wait a minute, the vibe's killed. Killed the vibe. Killed it. It just, it's, stop divide. This is the kind of crap that divides us. It's like, stop. You're so stupid. Stop. So I just had to get that out last night because the guy's like, oh, clearly you're a Trumper. I'm like, no, the guy makes my skin cringe. Some of the things he says is just stupid. Has he done a lot of good things? Absolutely. Has he done a lot of stupid things? Absolutely. But stop with that. It's just amazing. It cracks me up that's where everybody wants to go. No, the Belgian team was really, really good. Yeah, they had a scare in their last game, and what they did was they refocused, and they said, okay, boom, let's go ahead and put some ass-whooping on the United States. And they were the better team. And let's be honest, the United States was not supposed to win this thing to begin with. But that was where people wanted to go last night. And after that, the guy just got mad at me. For no reason, he just got pissed. Wow. And then he turns around and he says to me, F you. And I went, that's your response? That's your response to all of this? That's your response? That's all you've got in your quiver? When all else fails, F you? There's no negotiation. There's no detailed discussion. There's no, this is how I feel about this, and this is where I can see this happened. Or no expression of descriptive discussion. It's just F you? So I just thought, you know what? This is the epitome of the reason as to why we are where we are. But I thought it was interesting last night. So anyway, that is my the most you're going to get politics on this program. But I just thought, come on, man. And again, like I said, I only brought it up because I was listening to Florio do this. And then I was listening to some people that must have listened to Florio talk about it last night. I went, wait a minute. I got to set you straight. Have you ever been in a locker room? That's what I wanted to know. So there you go. Back to baseball. Our buddy Steve says, tough loss by the Crew last night. I think they were lucky to avoid major injury to Lara when he misplayed the ball in the first and then hit the wall. McGreevy pitched an outstanding game for the Cardinals and kept the Crew in check. Time to bounce back tonight with Logan Henderson on the hump. Let's hope that some rest will benefit Kyle Harrison. I have one burning question. How the hell is Greg Jones on the big league roster when it appears that Jet Williams is on the verge? Have a great Thursday. That's Steve. I don't know. That's a great question. I don't know. That's a great question. So, I just think that they, well, I don't really know. I'd have to ask Matt Arnold. I don't want to speculate. 877-867-1670. Brent, you got a comment on the Florio stuff?
1: Florio is just such a good Esther. I just kind of enjoy him even when I don't agree with him. Look, I'm just more than happy to dump all over the soccer team for showing up and playing that way. Like, that's where my frustration is. What? So it was a bad thing you got your best striker back?
0: Right. They were giddy. They were even giddy when he came back. They were like surprised. They were shocked.
1: And then they went out there in front of their home crowd and they gagged. If they would have lost, right, you know, 2-1 or 3-4, but they just no-showed. So
0: right.
1: I'm not going to, no, that's on them, and that's on Pulisic, their best player. Right. That's on their goalie and their defenseman for having their head up their rear end, as you would say.
0: Yeah. Well, that's the other thing is the soccer insiders, in just listening to kind of the post game, they all said, look, the United States best player didn't show up.
1: Oh, Landon Donovan and Carly Lloyd, just two names, have smoked Christian Pulisic. Like, they've been really, really critical. And those are the people who've been there, you know, playing those games and know the soccer world. So if they're going to, you know, if they're going to rip the team, I have no problem just ripping the team for the way that they played on Monday night.
0: Yeah, exactly. And that was the other thing, is that even the insiders are like, no. This was when your best player gets a reprieve and doesn't show up, you kind of rolled the ball out there like you were just expecting to win. And that just never happened. And so that's why it was kind of like, look, even the people that know the game are saying, look, when your best player doesn't show up after getting the reprieve of life, so to speak, your lifeline thrown to you, and you don't come out and play better than that, it's like, come on, man. Come on. quit blaming everybody else for your own fault. And I just

0: I had to go in that direction. I get so tired of everything that kind of divides us and people just being stupid. Head up their ass stupid, for lack of a better term. So I agree with you. But yet, Mike Florio, I listen to him because he's very intelligent. He's a former attorney, very, very smart, specifically when it comes to labor negotiations and things that are going on legally within the system, within the NFL specifically. But there are times when he says things and I it's kind of like Jason Whitlock. Jason Whitlock makes me think. I don't always agree with him, but he makes me think. And he brings a really detailed take. And in this particular case, Florio, when all you can say is it's the vibe, I'm like, what is the vibe? Because it didn't seem that way to me. For people walking around town, for all the people that wanted to talk about soccer and down at the networking event down at Sobelman's and everybody that was pouring in, it didn't seem to me like the vibe was gone. Seemed to me like there was a lot of anticipation for that contest. And it just never worked out. What killed the vibe was allowing them to score within 63 seconds after their goal when they tied it up, and then after that playing horse crap defense.
1: You played like crap, you know? And
0: Right.
1: We got to get to Jesse, so we don't have time, but I do have the Florio cut if we want to circle back to it later on in the show and just
0: have a little fun with it.
1: That's what Florio's good for. I love that for him.
0: We'll do that. Absolutely. Stay tuned. Let's do this. We're going to go ahead and we're going to talk with Jesse a little bit. Stay tuned. We got a whole lot more of the Bill Michael Show coming up.
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12: You know, some of these buzzwords that are going on, I get it. Those are being driven out of the professional model. We are not professional. It's not what we do. We're in education. Our distinction is education. Right. We tried the amateurism thing for decades, and now, right, we're in a different era.
13: The words of Sean Eichhorst, the new athletic director at the University of Wisconsin. I get it, saying all the right things. We bring in Jesse Temple from BadgerConnect.com joining us. And Jesse, when you hear all of that saying we are not professional, I actually had to put palm to forehead and go, you're missing the boat, man. Now, maybe publicly that's a great thing to say, but privately you got to be out there raising money because it's as professional gets, right?
14: Absolutely. I think for an introductory press conference, he handled himself quite well and hit on all the points that he wanted to deliver. But that was the one topic that left me wanting more. And I'll say this on the top. I have no doubt that Sean Eichhorst is aware of the money that is required to succeed. He's coming from an 8-year stint at Texas, which includes all 5 years of the NIL era, and helped to generate that revenue. So it's not like he's coming into Wisconsin thinking, well, we're just going to do this thing without any money. But if you want to talk about the education and the academics, that's fine. That is true. It's a world-class institution. I just think you've got to be able to address the other side of it, because it is professional athletics, especially when you're going and getting top tier talent and you're going into the transfer portal and some of these programs have budgets in the multi-millions of dollars. I'm looking around thinking about some of the guys who are here for 1 year and who have already been at a couple of schools or are coming from playing professionally overseas. And the academics may have been great, but they're also here because Wisconsin was able to offer them a certain amount of money. And if Wisconsin offered somebody $250,000 and another school offered them $750,000, the academics here can be great and they're still not coming here. So again, Sean, I think, is fully aware of all of this. And I give him some grace when he was asked about NIL, that he said he needed some more time just to understand what Wisconsin has been doing. And my hope is that we can have a more concrete discussion about that aspect of things down the road as he gets his feet wet here at Wisconsin.
13: Grant and I talked about this yesterday with Zach, and Zach had a very good point. If all things are equal, there can be the academic side of things that can then say, okay, we can tip the scale in our direction. That I agree with. But if I'm a kid and a family out there and I'm kind of contemplating where it is I want to go and I'm being recruited and they're saying, we are in academics first, and you've got somebody coming to you, like you said, with $300,000, $400,000, $500,000. Yeah, I can buy my academics down the road with $500. I'm not worried about that right now. I'm worried about stockpiling enough money that I'm going to get a great jump start on whatever my adulthood is going to be. And I'm kind of like, okay, behind the scenes, what are they going to come to me with? I mean, that's the bottom line. And when you've got Ryan Day asking for $60 million from the business community, he's not going there going, hey, we got great academics here at Ohio State, right?
14: Well, I'd like to try and separate what Sean said in his introductory press conference from what Wisconsin has actually been doing. And we're not going to sit here and pretend like Wisconsin's budget is the same as the Ohio State's or the Texas's of the world. But certainly they spent a lot of time this offseason generating more revenue to field a more competitive football team. The basketball program is never going to be number one, but they have enough money to bring in some serious players like an Ian Elmer from Miami who could have gone a number of places. So people are getting paid. Wisconsin is having those conversations with these athletes. But absolutely, you know, I had a conversation with a high school coach for one of the 2027 football recruits who could have gone to a number of great programs. And he said basically what we're talking about. Wisconsin does have a lot to offer, but if the Badgers aren't in the ballpark where some of these other programs are, guys aren't going to consider it. But I certainly think when they're having conversations, you want to make sure it's a fit for a number of reasons. But Wisconsin understands that's why there are general managers in football and basketball. What do you think they're doing? They're having conversations with the agents and talking to the players about how much Wisconsin can offer.
13: Do you, and I want to flip over to basketball for a second because you brought that up. We should have some pretty good expectations this year for the Badger basketball program, right?
14: Yeah, I think that's reasonable. Certainly they've lost a lot of players. John Blackwell, Nick Boyd are key guys that are no longer with the team. But I'm really intrigued to see what they can do here. They brought in Owen Foxwell, who's been a professional player in Australia for the last few years. He's going to be 23 years old this season. And then they brought in three transfers that can all plug in and be key contributors. If they're not starters, they're the first or the second guy off the bench. You still have Nolan Winter and Austin Rapp. So I think there's a lot to like. And I think this staff is really excited about incoming freshman Jackson Ball here. So, I think this team's going to be extremely entertaining, score a lot of points, but they're going to have to play better defense, and that's part of why they constructed the roster the way they did.
13: What we got coming up at Badger Connect that we should be paying attention to?
14: Yeah, we have a lot, even if it is the offseason. Got a podcast today with Abusama III, the team's running back who transferred in from Iowa State. Just had a great conversation with Ryan Hopkins, the freshman quarterback who shined in spring ball. I'm going to have a story from talking to him on Monday. And then since we were talking about basketball, I have the next Badger Bites next Wednesday with Sharif Chambliss, which is going to be a breakdown of those four experienced players who are coming into the program. We watched film and talked about what they can offer for the Badgers this season.
13: Jesse, great stuff as always, man. Next time I'm going to leave you a lot more time because I'd love to just kind of sit down and maybe for a half hour BS with you and do a few more things regarding Badger Connect as well. But we'll get you back next week, okay?
14: Always a great time. Thanks, Bill. Talk soon.
13: Appreciate it, bud. Talk to you soon. There you go. Jesse Temple from BadgerConnect.com. And like you said, he's got some good stuff coming up. And there is some cool stuff regarding the basketball program. I'm excited about football. Don't get me wrong. But I'm already, and I know summer's still here. I get it. Stop, Bill. Stop. But I'm already eyeing Gray Garden the basketball season. I've got some excitement regarding basketball. I really do. I really do. Hope it's not misguided, but I'm looking over that fence. I just damn. We got an hour now. We got three more yet to go. We got a lot to discuss. Stay tuned. More of the Bill Michael Show coming up next.

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2: Well, the Milwaukee Brewers would have their four-game winning streak halted as they would fall at Busch Stadium last night 5-1 to the Cardinals. The Brewers' one run would come in the seventh inning from a Cooper Pratt sack fly. Starting pitcher Kyle Harrison allowed four hits, three runs in four innings while striking out two in the loss. And after the game, manager Pat Murphy revealed that Harrison is having some soreness in his arm during the starts.
3: You know, he's fatigued. You know, it's obvious he's fatigued, and we gotta help him on that. You know what I mean? That's all there is to it. We gotta help him. Could have left him in there, but we're thinking about his future and felt a little soreness, so yeah, we're not going to mess with it.
2: The Brewers now sit 24 games above 500, 58-34 on the year, six games above the Cubs for first place in the NL Central, and will close out their series tonight against the Cardinals, first pitch coming at 6:45. Turning to the Bucs, their general manager, John Horst, met with the media, called the move of trading Giannis a very difficult decision, but that it was best for both parties.
4: We truly believe we found an opportunity, which is unique. We might be right, we might be wrong, but an opportunity where this is what's best for him and what he wants to pursue going forward, and this is what's best for us and what we want to pursue and go forward, and that's why we made the decision, but it wasn't a have to.
2: Bucks will take on the Heat in summer league action tomorrow.
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0: Now give it to me good this time. Come on. There we go. Love it. Thank you very much. That first one today was, that was kind of lame. Welcome back. Bill Michaels Show, hour number two. Welcome into everybody on the network. We certainly appreciate you being here. Thanks to our friends at WDUZ, the Mighty Does, up there in Green Bay, by the way. All 4 hours, both flamethrowers. Love it. Love it. Good stuff. And thanks to Mickey, who's listening to us right now outside of Homefield Pub and Grill. Said, meeting a couple of acquaintances here for a business get-together. Appreciate the heads up for Homefield. Never been. Looking forward to it. Go on in. Get yourself some good grub. You're going to enjoy yourself. You might hang out the rest of the day, and you could possibly lose your job because it's that cool of a place. I don't recommend it, but if it happens, it happens. 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Also, we are on Facebook, Instagram, and TikTok. And if you follow us on Instagram, which we appreciate you doing, @TheBillMichaelsShow, right there behind me, there it is, 5,078. That's where our numbers stand today for followers. We're just kind of trying to grow that. I guess Instagram is just one of those places where you want to grow your followers, so we try to do that. You can follow us on the Twitch app, the Kick app, the LinkedIn app as well, and don't forget, catch the television show. That is every Saturday night. We're going to actually, they've got an Honor Flight special on Saturday night at 7 o'clock. We're going to follow that on Saturday night. 8 o'clock is our regular time, but I encourage you, if you missed it in Milwaukee, by the way, if you missed it on Saturday last week, the 4th of July, they're doing a rerun of it. And Honor Flight is a great thing. I've been on, I don't know, like 4 or 5 of them. It is just so emotionally uplifting and draining. It is just an incredible, incredible experience. So if you're in Milwaukee, Saturday night, think about it. You know, Honor Flight's going to be on at 7. We're going to be on at 8 on My24 TV. That is My24 TV. Good stuff. 877-867-1670. That's the number. Get a hold of us. Okay, got a lot of comments coming in already today on numerous things. So I want to get to everybody. The text line is uppity, and I love it. By the way, Grain Man Mike, you're the man. Grain Man Mike says, good morning, Bill and Grant. I'm listening to you guys from your neck of the woods for the next couple of days. My son is playing at the Wisconsin All-State football game at Carroll University for 7th grade. Just wanted to give you a shout-out. To my son, Harley, and all the other athletes that are going to be attending. And I said, Grain Man Mike, you're downtown Waukesha. So the Carroll Pioneers, Carroll University, love that place. It's maybe 6 minutes from my house. But if you go downtown, if you're a cigar guy, I mean, you're not going to take the kids there. But if they're playing and you want to escape, head over to Nice Ash. Otherwise, my buddy attends bar every now and then at Magellan's on Main. It's a really good place. Good pizza's over there, too. There's a burger place that's there, kind of a 50-style diner. I can't remember what the name of it is. I'm trying to think what else is down there. There's Taylor's on the corner. They've got the rooftop dining space in downtown. Otherwise, think of this now. You're only about 10 to 15 minutes tops from heading right out 164, taking a left on Watertown, and bam, there you go. You're at Stenny's. Oh, that's worth the trip. You can take the whole damn team there. So, Grain Man Mike, enjoy your stay in the hood. There you go. In the Shaw, as they call it. Kenny in Kenosha says, morning, Bill. Kenny in Kenosha here. Here's a question for you. I know it's only halfway through the season. However, many games ahead would the Brewers have to be, how many games ahead would the Brewers have to be before you are comfortable in saying that they've got the division? Also, for the Packers, in reference to Jacobs, the fact that they have not filed any charges, are you comfortable with that? No charges are going to be filed. Let's start with the Brewers first. If the Brewers get to, if they get to double digits, let's think about this for a minute. If they stay, say they get to 7 or 8 games, and it's mid-August, it's over. It's over. If you go by the average of you only gain a game every 1.5 weeks, on average, because of battle back and forth, back and forth, back and forth, and then you get a game. That would take them beyond the end of the season. So mid-August, up eight games, I would pretty much at that point put a declaration the Brewers have won the division, unless they go on some epic swoon. But if they get to double digits by, say, the end of July, it's over. It's over. I'd make that. I did it last year, and people said I was crazy. And I said, nope, it's over. No, you're crazy. Oh, my God, there's still so much baseball left to play. I get that, but it's over. The law of averages, statistics, history will tell you that it's over. So that's, they get the double digits, even if it's 10 games, by, say, the end of July, I would say the season is pretty much done when it comes to winning the division for the Milwaukee Brewers. Now, going back to the Jacobs thing, it is eerily quiet because the DA did say, there was the rumors. I shouldn't say they said it. There were the rumors that they wanted to get this done in about 6 weeks. They wanted to make some sort of an announcement. No news for Josh Jacobs is good news. I don't know. I don't want to belittle or demean any of the allegations. But as I've stated before, there's three things that go here. One is the interviews with the alleged victim. If that story changes at all, usually you don't file charges. Because in each interview, they can then say, the defense team can trip you up on details. If you say this happened, but then this happened, but then this happened in three different interviews, then your story has changed and it's not as credible. And therefore, they don't feel comfortable taking that before a jury. Secondly, you have to have all your ducks in a row when it's a high-profile case. That's the other thing, and that's the reason it will take longer to make a determination. The third thing is that the parties could change their mind. The alleged victim could say, hey, I don't want to press charges. There could have been an agreement behind the scenes. They could have parted ways. They could have reconciled. There's many things that go on in a period of time during an investigation that can change the direction of the investigation. So the fact that we have not heard anything, at least as Josh Jacobs' camp would tell you, probably bodes pretty well. But I still go back to, from people that I've talked to in the NFL, former players, some people with other teams, that have all said the same thing. There is no way he is on a practice field if they believe he is not going to be there. There's no way. You look at what Terrion Arnold just went through with the Detroit Lions, with what he's going through down in Florida for being arrested for the kidnapping and the battery and all that kind of stuff. They cut him right now. Right now. Now, I know his team put out, management team, put out that, well, there's four other teams that are interested. If there are, where are the four other teams' names that are interested in him? A lot of times what will happen is nobody's interested. So his agent will put out, there's teams interested. So if you're going to be interested in him, you better be interested right now. You got to get him right now because he's a free agent. Because we want to get him in someplace before training camp starts. Because also, if he's got training camp in his future, it is less likely that he is then going to be put on an ankle monitoring system to where he can't leave his home. Because therefore, he would have to go and make a living at his job somewhere. So therefore, he could get into camp and they could say, look, he's ready to go. He's ready to go. I don't think there's anybody knocking on Terrion Arnold's door right now. And they cut him right now because they knew, like all teams, they have former police officers, former FBI agents, former directors. They have usually got really high-end security people on their payrolls that know or can find out information as to whether or not the allegations are going to be true. They're going to be – plus the NFL gets into this as well because with Terrion Arnold's case, you don't want to find him on a suspended list and you still have to pay him. So nobody's going to touch him until after that's done, whereas the Packers didn't do anything. So going back to that specific answer, I'm not going to poo-poo it in any way, shape, or form. I'm just going to say maybe something has changed behind the scenes that would lead the prosecutors to say there's been some shifts here, and we don't feel comfortable in bringing charges. It doesn't mean something didn't happen. It just means that they don't have the ability would beyond a shadow of a doubt to bring a case to a jury or to a trial where they believe all their ducks are in a row and all the evidence is clearly going to say, without any scrutiny, here you go, that this is what happened behind closed doors. So it doesn't mean, again, it doesn't mean things didn't happen, but it just means that maybe they don't feel comfortable bringing a case forward. So 877-867-1670, 877-867-1670. Hit us up. We would love to hear from you. Love to hear from you. Dwayne says, anybody think the Celtics made a good trade? Brown for 36-year-old Paul George and two firsts in a couple of seconds. Not really. I mean, they may get something down the road. But the one thing you did not hear out of Jason Tatum's, you know, preponderance of going to camp without Jaylen Brown next to him, he never heard how much he's going to miss his friend. He just said, oh, it's going to be weird. You know, I've played with this guy. We won a championship together. It's going to be weird. Nowhere. It was very classy. It was very nice. It's very polite. But nowhere did Jaylen Brown go, man, I can't believe I'm not a Celtic anymore. I just, you know, my heart and soul was there. And I just, I wanted to just be, you know, I can't believe this happened. And nowhere did Jason Tatum state, I can't believe he's gone. I really wanted it to work out and wanted him to be here. He's my friend. You know, we were the same age. We went through this together. None of that. They both said very classy, upstanding, polite things. And when Jaylen Brown was specifically asked, like, hey, did anybody contact you? In other words, hey, you know, we want to know, did Jason Tatum? And all he has to say is, look, I'm not going to get into conversations that I had with the other team. All he said was some of the young guys got a hold of me, yeah. But he didn't specify as to who. So it was time. It was time. So what they got back, I don't think they're going to be good anytime soon. I think the way the Celtics look at it is maybe we can be as good and not spend that level of money. You know, that's it. Maybe we can be as good and not spend that level of money. And therefore, and sometimes that's what ownership does. Hey, we can be that good. You know, I go back to when somebody years ago, after Favre threw the interception, trying to force it into Donald Driver on the out in the NFC Championship game, when one of the higher-ups came out, punched a wall, didn't break anything, but just hit the wall, like the side of their fist, and says, damn it, we can lose with anybody. You know, and I knew right then and there that's the last pass at Lambeau Field that Brett Favre will ever throw as a Packer. I knew it right then and there. Because there was already the teetering back and forth and back and forth and back and forth, whether or not he wanted to come back and didn't want to play anymore or did want to play anymore. And then the Packers, we all knew that Aaron Rodgers was on the come. But I knew right then and there, because they were not going to put up with the headaches and all the problems and all the offseason drama, all of that anymore for that. We need something different to try to get us over that. And I knew right then and there that was it. Dwayne says, would you say three biggest needs for a Super Bowl caliber defense are shutdown corner, edge, interior defensive line to generate pressure? The problem with that, Dwayne, is I don't know who is a shutdown corner anymore. The answer, you've got to have a good secondary, yes. But you have to have edge and you have to have a front line. That makes everything better. But I don't know what a shutdown corner is anymore. You know, you've got to have just a good secondary. They don't have to be great. You don't have Legion of Boom floating around out there anymore. That anomaly is gone. And you don't have the days of a neon Deion Sanders being able to hand check you and just fight you all the way down the field anymore, because the rules so far favor the offense. You know, but yes, to answer your question on the second portion of that, you have to have an edge. You have to have a defensive front. You got to be able to stuff the run and have somebody that's a beast coming off of the edge to put pressure on a quarterback, which will then make your secondary better. Yes, that I completely agree with. Completely agree with. 877-867-1670. Hit us up. 877-867-1670. Good stuff. A lot of just plethora stuff today. Always appreciate that. 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
0: Really looking forward to coming up to Door County. I ran into a couple last night that their parents have a house in Bailey's Harbor, and I think his name was Keith. Keith or Ken, and I apologize. I do not remember your name. It began with a K, Keith or Ken, one of the two. But him and his wife were at Wednesday Night Live last night, and he listens every day. He drives a truck and has it on the app and drives all over the state of Wisconsin. And his wife, oddly enough, she works in an anesthetician. I don't even know what the hell that is. What is that, Grant? Do you know what an anesthetician is? Is that one of the eyebrow people?
3: That's who puts people to sleep, right? Or is that an anesthesiologist?
0: That's an anesthesiologist.
3: Well, I didn't go to medical.
0: Anesthetician. I don't know what that is. But anyway, long story short, saw them last night, and they were enjoying themselves at Wednesday Night Live, and they came out to see Rebel Grace, and they said, your parents, or his parent, have a house in Bailey's Harbor. And he said they go over to Lake Fire Winery all the time. They were telling me about the place and how much I'm going to love it. But they're going to be there. So we're looking forward to our coming to Door County. And that is going to be taking place coming up at the end of this month. We're going to be in, first of all, the Door County Fire Company in Sturgeon Bay on Thursday the 30th. We're going to be there. Thursday the 30th. And then we're going to be in Bailey's Harbor at Lake Fire Winery on the 31st. So we're excited about that as well. So I'm pretty fired up. So, but yeah, it's, we're looking forward to our visit, and obviously being at Lake Fire. 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Okay. 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The hospitality, I hear so much about it, and so many people are saying they can't wait to have us there. 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Anesthetician. I don't know what that is, but that's what she does. And I got the feeling, is she one of the eyebrow people? I think that's what that is, anesthetician, not an anesthesiologist. Yeah, those are the people that put you to sleep. But I don't know what the anesthetician is. So we'll figure it out at some point through all this. Well, there you go. Angela says it's skincare. Okay. Yeah, laser, skincare, all that kind of stuff. There you go. Botox injections. Oh, all right. So that's what she does. She makes people look better, or at least seemingly. Oh, they could have had a field day with me, I guess. They were probably looking at me really close going, ooh, boy. You know, skin, eyebrows, all that kind of stuff. Okay. They do a lot of different things. Angela, thank you so much for bringing some reasonableness to the program today. Great stuff. 877-867-1670, 877-867-1670. 1670. Out of the 715 over on the text line says what they're still investigating in regards to the more serious charges of battery and strangulation, etc. But by far and large, in my experience, they have way more than enough than to charge him with this domestic disorderly conduct. Again, you have to have witnesses. Yeah, they had two 911 calls. The neighbors were calling. They clearly heard an argument. But until you get people inside the home to testify against one another or whatever and become clear and have distinct, defined stories, I'm just telling you, I've talked to numerous attorneys, and they've all said the same thing, that you have got to make sure that the story is consistent, the details are consistent, the testimony will be consistent. Because if it changes, then it looks like you're making it up as you go along to embellish or enhance the charges, the severity of things. And that's how lawyers lose cases, is because, you know, they have victims and or witnesses or what have you that change stories. And that is where defense attorneys look for an opening and a window to jump through and say, wait a minute, you said this, now you're saying this, which is the lie. And that leads a judge or a jury to go, are they lying then or are they lying now? And that's what I'm telling you. Just because you have two 911 calls doesn't mean anything. Remember, I told you about Booger McFarland. That is the most egregious case of a 911 call of a victim that wasn't, where there was a domestic issue. Supposedly, she called 911, locked herself in a bathroom. She's on the phone with the 911 operator. What she didn't know was that the 911 call went out to a local, you know, police department, and there was a cop right around the corner. He showed up within a minute or so. Booger McFarland comes downstairs, sees him, is out on the front porch, talking to the cop. She is upstairs and begins pounding on the door. Oh, my God, he's coming in. He's got a gun. He's going to kill me. Trying to enhance the call. All the while, Booger McFarland's downstairs talking to the cop. So 911 calls don't mean anything without substantial evidence to back them up. So 877-867-1670. Andrew in Appleton said, yeah, hey, Bill, just a little tidbit. The Packers social media page just posted a highlight, a montage video of Josh Jacobs, just saying they wouldn't be posting highlights of him if they thought he was going to be, you know, getting serious charges. And I've said that all along, that I don't think they put him on the field if he's not going to be there. Because you don't want to have something happen where he blows out a knee and you got to pay him, and now the NFL suspends him or something, or he's going to jail, but yet you've got an insurance claim that you got to pay. You would not be doing that. You wouldn't be doing that. Jamie says the NFL doesn't want this publicity regardless. Suspension of some sort is pretty inevitable. Some players continuously put themselves in these positions. They will not put him on suspension lists if indeed there's no there. They won't do it. It just depends on what they find. And again, the NFL may say, hey, you had a domestic issue. It was loud enough for people to call. We're going to suspend you for a game. I mean, that can happen. But they're not going to suspend him for a season. If the NFL, they know. Trust me, people. They know. When I would go and stay with Brian Noble, when I first started doing the Packers Radio Network, Brian was very, we'll say, we met with people every Saturday night. We had a beer. The Packers know everything that's going on. There were people that were in the know. That's about as far as I'm going to take it. But I sat there and listened to every little thing every player did. Bob Harlan was aware of every little thing every player did. Trust me. In a town like that, where everybody's pretty visible, trust me, everybody knew everything. So, absolutely. 877-867-1670, 877-867-1670. You want to find us, please feel free, go ahead and do so. Appreciate it. What else do we have here for you? Let's go to Matt in Green Bay. Matt, how you doing today, man? What's going on?
6: Hey, Bill, I'm doing pretty good. First off, on the World Cup soccer, do you actually think that Trump made the difference on him coming back? You got to think about Cristiano Ronaldo, who had a 3-game suspension before the World Cup, and he actually had that, FIFA knocked that down to 1 game, so he could be in the World Cup. So in my sense, the men's team lucked out because of that. Mm-hmm. And if you're stressing over that and saying bad orange man, take a look in the mirror, better yet, at the reflecting tool.
0: Yeah.
6: On to the Brewers, though. You were talking about the Brewers and what they really need and how they need a bat, but to have somebody that people would fear.
0: Mm-hmm.
6: But if you only have one person you fear, pitch around that person, and then you do the same. So the results might be the same.
0: Exactly. But the guys around you then see better pitches because you don't want to face the guy that's coming up that can hurt you. So you just proved my point. You have a trickle-down effect because of that.
6: I understand it. But if it's just one guy, I mean, it's going to be a small sample.
0: Right.
6: You talk about the Brewers lacking in home runs. Well, they're among the league leaders in home runs given up. With the few mm-hmm. by their pitching staff. And if you look at between them and the Dodgers, I mean, that's the home run difference between the Dodgers and the Brewers.
0: Yep.
6: Probably makes up the difference in total runs scored.
0: Absolutely.
6: So, in my opinion, getting another strong arm, because, hey, who knows what's going to happen with Harrison, especially with Woodruff now.
0: Right.
6: And then having a middle reliever, that should be the first two things you really look at. Because, you know, like, just like in football, defense wins championships,
0: mm-hmm.
6: pitching wins championships in baseball, but you still need to get those runs. So.
0: Yep.
6: Hopefully we can do something. And if I were them, maybe moving Laura up frees up somebody. Hey, look at our outfield. You guys need somebody? We can
0: yes.
6: give you somebody. Give us something good, you know. And so that just might be trade bait right there. Who knows?
0: Yeah, we talked a little bit about that. Appreciate it, man. We talked a little bit about that yesterday. That could be something that they're doing is They've got some talent. They've showcased a few guys. Laura's getting a taste of what it's like to be in the bigs. That maybe that could be something that Matt Arnold might be kind of laying groundwork for down the road, if indeed they go in that direction or that is needed. No, that's a very logical train of thought in a lot of areas. 877-867-1670. Hit us up, 877-867-1670. Find us. We would love to hear from you. What else do we have here for you? Well, let's do this. We'll take a quick break. I was down the other day, Monday. 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
13: I'm meteorologist Paul Trombley with your updated forecast. High temperatures reach up to 84 this afternoon under mainly clear skies, north winds 5 to 10 miles per hour. Tonight, lows around 61. High temperatures reach up to 86 with fog in spots early tomorrow, sunshine mixed with clouds at times. Dry Saturday and Sunday under sunny skies with highs in the upper 80s. That's the latest forecast on Sports Talk 105.1. Right now, 74.
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0: 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If you want to find us, please feel free to go ahead and do so. Always good stuff. Hey, keep saying thanks to our friends at A Buzzard Billy's. They keep making people happy. So when people get a chance to drive through La Crosse that have never been there before, they always make it an opportunity to stop and then let us know about it, which is awesome. Buzzard Billy's on Pearl Street, La Crosse, Wisconsin. And don't forget about the Starlight Lounge, which is upstairs, just above Buzzard Billy's, and they always have some really good cocktails going on. But Heather, who's the GM out there at Buzzard Billy's, she just sent me a note the other day. Said we started some new seasonal drinks last week. They got a new menu. The patio season's in full swing. They did have some mayfly issues out there. Grant, I'm sure you got some mayfly. You've been through the mayfly issues out there when you lived out in that direction before. Mayflies get nasty.
2: Oh, they stick to the gas pump. They stick to the front door. They stick to everything out there by the river.
0: Yep. But they've got the Buzzard Billy's Tsunami, the Jamaican Daiquiri, the Rhubarb Strawberry Daiquiri. They've got the normals like Long Island Iced Tea, Pina Colada, Bloody Mary, all that kind of stuff. But, yeah, they got some good stuff. Raspberry Sparklers, Peach Pie a la Mode. So fruit by the foot glass, so to speak. So they've got all kinds of good stuff as far as house specialties and beverages go. So good stuff out there at Buzzard Billy's. Again, on Pearl Street in La Crosse, Wisconsin, Starlight Lounge is upstairs with a lot of good cocktails and craft cocktails there as well. 877-867-1670, 877-867-1670. If you want to give us a shout, please feel free. Go ahead and do so. Chris says, wasn't Zeke Elliott innocent, also got suspended by Roger for conduct detrimental to the league? You can get suspended for things that just, that the league deems not right. But it's a big difference as opposed to, and again, if in a 17-game season you get suspended for a couple of games, five games, six games, you still got 11 games to go. That's what I'm saying. You're still going to be playing football. So, and again, I don't know, whether they consider this the second offense or whatever it is and what the details are. I just think that the league knows what's going on and they'll make their determination. But again, for all the speculation regarding that, I don't want to get too deep into it because I don't know every detail. I don't have an attorney in my back pocket there or a prosecutor in my back pocket there that's giving me all the information. You just would know. You can look around ancillary things and see what's going on, because if they weren't practicing him, if they weren't putting him in certain things, vignettes online, if he would not have been at any of the mini camps, I would have said, okay, this is pretty serious. They've decided to say, you got to sit out because we believe that if they would have cut him right away, they would have said, okay, you're probably going to jail. You're going to jail or you're going to be suspended at least for a season. And we can't. There's nothing we can do for you. But I think they would know. I'm just going by my own experiences of players throughout the league in years past. That's it. If there's a suspension coming, will it be a massive one of, say, 6 or 10 games? Or could it be a minimal one of a game or two? We'll wait and see. But my guess is he's going to be playing football this year. And going to be playing football for the Green Bay Packers. 877-867-1670, 877-867-1670. If you want to find us, do it. What else do we have here? This is from John. John says, hey, guys, what are they going to do about Marshawn Lloyd if he can't play again this season? If he takes one or two hits and all of a sudden finds himself on the outside looking in when it comes to the running back room, will they cut him loose? This is his prove-it year. If he gets hurt again and misses another season, running back room, will they cut him loose? This is his prove-it year. If he gets hurt again and misses another season, my guess is, John, yes, they will launch him.

it would be in Green Bay. Put it that way. Rob says, who do you think they're going to trade for? I think the Brewers are going to need at least another arm and probably a bat as well. I don't feel they're just two players away, but they're a little bit of luck and a couple of guys away from making a good run. What's a good run, Rob? What's a good run? Give me that. What is a good run? Is a good run getting to an NLCS? Because they did that last year. Is a good run getting to the NLCS and then getting a couple of wins? You know what I mean? What's a good run? That's a very open-ended statement. It's a very open-ended statement. It just it doesn't make a whole lot of sense. I mean, a good run to me is getting to a World Series. That's a good run at this point, because we've seen getting to the postseason. We've seen getting knocked out in the first round. We've seen getting to an NLCS a couple of times. Now a good run to me is getting to a World Series. That would be a good run. I don't think, other than maybe the depth of what the Dodgers have, I don't look at any team right now as being non-flawed. You know? They're, everybody's got a weak link. Even the Dodgers have a weak link. But I don't look at anybody and say, yeah, they'd have zero flaws. I don't think I'd go in that direction. 877-867-1670, 877-867-1670. I mean, look at it this way. The Dodgers, let's just take the Dodgers for example. The Dodgers have 124 home runs in the season, right? They don't lead the league. The Yankees do. The Nationals have more home runs than the Dodgers do. Dodgers are a good power-hitting team, without a doubt. Dodgers overall have the best OPS in all of Major League Baseball. In all of Major League Baseball. The Dodgers have the best on-base percentage in all of Major League Baseball. The Dodgers have the best slugging percentage in all of Major League Baseball. And the best batting average in all of Major League Baseball. They're very good. They're very good. You can't complain about them. But when it comes to taking walks, then again, they get so many hits, but they're 24th in the league. They don't have that extended version of plate discipline like, say, the Brewers do. You know? They got a lot of strikeouts, too. They got a lot of strikeouts. I take that back. The Dodgers are second in the league at taking walks. Second. The Brewers are third. The Cubs are first. But the Dodgers also have a ton of strikeouts. But the Angels have the most. The Pirates have the second. The Reds have the third. The Yankees have a bunch. I mean, we always talk about the Yankees. But when it comes to strikeouts, the Brewers, 751, the Dodgers, 736. So they're close in that particular rank. As much as we talk about strikeouts on this team, you know, Tampa Bay is the most disciplined team at the plate as far as strikeouts go. They only have 644. So, we can sit here and look at it and say, are the Dodgers a very good team? Are they a very deep team? 100%. They're probably the closest team that is non-flawed. But I can't look at the Brewers and go, well, you need this, this, this, and this to win, and you got to have more out of Churio, more out of, you know, Garrett Mitchell. You got to have a higher batting average. Sal Frelick's playing well, but can he do it? You know, everybody's got a question. Again, you just got to be good, and you got to get hot at the right time. It really comes down to that. Obviously, luck and such go into it as well, but you got to get hot at the right time. That's what the postseason's all about. 877-867-1670. Hit us up, 877-867-1670. Jetski Joe says, big-time Brewers fan, I'm not worried at all about the remainder of this season. I think they're going to win the division by 6 games. Maybe the Cubs put a little pressure on them at the end of the season, but the Brewers are going to cruise. This year is the year that they beat the Dodgers to move on to the World Series. I just feel it. Hopefully Harrison's going to be okay. The Miz stays strong, and Woody's able to come back and give them a little bit of effort in the postseason. I think one more pitcher will be fantastic. Jetski Joe. There you go. You the man. There's some optimism. I got you written down. Well, let's do this. We'll take a break. We'll come back. We got more to get to. We got a lot of people chiming in today.

0: on both the live stream, text messages, emails. If you want to call us, you can. Nothing in particular. We're just talking some Brewers baseball and talking baseball in general. Talked a little Badgers today. And we're going to talk some Bucks coming up at the end of the program today, the last hour of the show. Jim Ozarski is going to join us here in studio. So we'll talk with Jim about what's going on behind closed doors in Bucksland. This portion of the program, it is grilling season. Every season is grilling season here in the state of Wisconsin. And make it Burn Pit, burnpitbbq.com. That is burnpitbbq.com. And whether it's the rubs or the sauces, don't forget to look for them in Walmarts. Don't forget to look for them over there in some of the, I believe it's the Meyer Square, or Meyers as well. But they have grown. They're veteran-owned, based in Racine, Wisconsin. We love the locals. We love the locals. 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
0: Coming up top of the hour, we're going to hear from John Horst, the Bucks general manager. As he spoke
2: at length
0: with the media yesterday. Going to hear that coming up. And then coming up in the final hour of the show today is going to be our guy Jim Ozarski is going to be joining us, and we'll talk with him. It is festival season. German Fest right around the corner. Go to GermanFest.com. That is GermanFest.com, July 24th, 25th, and 26th. Don't forget, July 23rd, we are going to be there. We're going to be on site down at the German Fest grounds, the Summer Fest grounds on the lakefront in Milwaukee, and we're going to be kind of previewing German Fest and do a little festing, do a little beverage. Oh, I know what I wanted to say earlier. So yesterday, I haven't done it in a while. I haven't done any shows around here. I haven't done it at the Wagon Wheel. I haven't done it outside the Theke Bar or anything. I haven't done it in a while. So I had a guy that came up to me and said, hey, I enjoyed when you did the grilling and the cigar and everything at the Theke Bar. When are you going to do that again? I said, you know what? That's a pretty good idea. So tomorrow, weather permitting, the show will be outside at the Theke Bar. Weather permitting, we'll be outside tomorrow. It might rain. If it doesn't, then we'll be outside because I can't take, we'll be under the Theke Bar, but I can't take all the equipment and run the wiring and everything outside if it's going to be raining. So just an FYI. The weather forecast in the area here tomorrow is supposedly mostly sunny and 84 degrees. Now, the last time we did this, remember, it was going to be like 95, and they were telling everybody, oh, my God, stay inside. You know, it was like Armageddon. And so I said, to hell with that. We went outside and did it anyway, and we even grilled under that thing. So tomorrow, 84, mostly sunny, and I'm so looking forward to it. Saturday sunny, Sunday sunny, Monday sunny. God, sunny on Tuesday, sunny on Wednesday, sunny on Thursday. Boy, we don't even have any rain in the forecast until late next week, which is awesome. So you got a few scattered showers and thunderstorms today, and then tomorrow, mostly sunny and 84. So if it's mostly sunny tomorrow, I'm telling you what, tomorrow we're going to have just like a mid-July happy hour that's going to last for 4 hours tomorrow. I might even bust out the margarita maker during the show tomorrow, Grant. So I might do the Jimmy Buffett Margaritaville margarita maker.
12: I'm working a half day tomorrow. So while I will not be at the Theke Bar with you, the vibes will be high because I'm leaving right after your show. Going up north for the weekend.
0: Okay. So it'll be kind of our official kickoff to summer. So, but yeah, we'll do all that.
12: Kickoff to summer. See, I think the summer starts to end at the 4th of July, but I'm very cynical.
0: We've had goofy weather, though.
12: We have, yeah.
0: It's, you know, like we had really good weather in April. I remember I was going to a couple of Brewers games and I didn't even have a jacket on. You know, we had really good weather in April. May, it was okay. And we got to June and then you get 2 or 3 days, you're, you know, Monday, Tuesday, Wednesday, Thursday, you're in the 80s. And all of a sudden, you're craptastic on the weekends. And it's been like that. This is going to be our first weekend, other than maybe a couple weekends ago, where it was really like, boy, this weekend is going to be 85 and sunny, 90 and sunny. We're, you know, we're great on Friday, 84 and sunny. So I'm looking forward to it. So, yeah, we'll do the show outside.
12: Where I'm going this weekend, the highs are going to be in like the low 60s. So I'm
0: where are you going?
12: We're going.
0: Oh, well, that's the highs?
12: Yeah, we're going up like north of Grand Marais, the North Shore. So we're going to be like almost in Canada. Oh, it's going to be awesome, though. Oh. Little Lake Superior, very quiet, very peaceful. Yeah. And then I'll watch the Brewer game and I'll find a way to get furious and angry. So it's okay. It all balances out.
0: Gotcha. So, yeah, that's going to be tomorrow. Tomorrow on the show. I kept thinking about that and I said, okay, maybe I'll just do it. And then I'm like, you know what? Damn it, just do it. So a little bit of cleanup tonight in the Theke Bar. It'll give me some inspiration. And we'll do that tomorrow. So I might even buy flowers to dress it up.
12: I love when you get fixated on a task like this and you get excited, you go all out. This is good for the show.
0: I do. Plus, I went grocery shopping last night, so I got some burgers and I got some brats and hot dogs and stuff, so I might even grill a few up. It'll be just me, but, you know, a few up tomorrow.
12: Can you host the show while grilling? I want to hear that in the background.
0: I can do that. Okay. Yeah, I can do that. Yeah, I'll do the headset. I won't do the microphones like this. I'll do the headsets so I can walk around tomorrow.
12: It's like Emerald Live. That.
0: Yeah. Here, check out my Burt Wiener. How are we looking? So, we'll do that. All right? Have the TV going. Have the Jimmy Buffett 5 o'clock somewhere sign on behind it. And do all of that. So, we'll have it all going tomorrow. So, tomorrow, for those that have asked for it and those that reminded me of it. So, yeah, we'll do that tomorrow. We'll do a little outside stuff regarding the show tomorrow. Just to give you a good weekend feel with beverages. So I'm looking forward to that now. 877-867-1670, 877-867-1670. If you want to give us a shout, please feel free to go ahead and do so. Andrew says, I've never seen a team more in need of the All-Star break as the Brewers this year. Injuries are what will keep them keep this team from achieving their goals this year. That and not getting runners from third with less than two outs. Okay.
12: I don't think the Brewers are – they've suffered some injuries, but I think most teams are banged up to a degree. The thing is, the Brewers have won how many games in the last 2 weeks, not even playing all that well while they're banged up?
0: Yeah.
12: Because Matt Arnold built so much damn pitching depth. And they've needed all of it, right?
0: Right.
12: I just think you see teams, they lose a couple starting pitchers, and they can't play normal baseball games because they just don't have enough arms. The Brewers do. But I agree. The All-Star game is coming at a good time. The break is. Luckily, Brewer, you know, they're not losing games. They're not sliding. You're just thinking, they need a little rest. So I'm okay with being a little beat up if you're winning games and the break comes at the right time. Absolutely.
0: Right. Here we go. We got another couple of hours yet to go. We're at the halfway point of the program. Stay tuned. A lot more of the Bill Michaels Show. 2 hours down, 2 hours yet to go. We're going to hear from John Horse coming up here in a couple of minutes. And then we're going to hear from Jim Ozarski in the entire last hour of the program here in studio. Stay tuned. We got more coming up next.

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2: Well, the Brewers are still in St. Louis. It's where they're going to face off again tonight against the Cardinals. Milwaukee's already won the series by taking the first three games before dropping last night. The most concerning part of the loss was Kyle Harrison being forced to leave after just four innings due to some soreness in his elbow. Manager Pat Murphy was asked afterwards about the injury to another starter.
3: You know, he's fatigued. You know, it's obvious he's fatigued, and we got to help him on that. You know what I mean? That's all there's to it. We got to help him. Could have left him in there, but we're thinking about his future and felt a little soreness, and we're not going to mess with it.
2: Milwaukee is in the midst of 27 games in 27 days, so Harrison isn't the only one feeling the strain of the season.
3: 30 teams all going through the same thing, so there's no disadvantage to us. You know what I mean? We're in a tough stretch, so what? You know, I don't make excuses for the club. They don't want me to make excuses for them. Hopefully they understand it.
2: Again, the Brewers and Cardinals will finish out their series tonight before the crew heads to Pittsburgh for the final series before the All-Star break. Turning to the Bucks, GM John Horst says they did not have to trade Giannis Antetokounmpo to Miami, but felt in the end it was the best decision for both sides. He spoke yesterday about the trade for the first time since it happened.
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2: Well, Wisconsin unveiled their alternate uniforms for their season opener against Notre Dame at Lambeau Field. They're all red, including the helmets, with chrome accents for the numbers, stripes, and Motion W on the helmet. Wisconsin opens the season September 6th. With this Wisconsin Sports Zone Network update, I'm Zach Heilprin.

0: The Bill Michaels Show. Just passing the halfway point. We are so happy you're with us today. Thanks for hanging out. 877-867-1670. 877-867-1670. If you can track us down. Love it. Love it if you do. Appreciate you being here. This portion of our program and getting ready to get into the John Horst press conference. In case John Horst makes an appearance and finally meets with the media, so it's a little bit long, but we're going to take a listen to it as the Bucks are now in a rebuild after Giannis has been traded to Miami. This portion of it brought to you by Levine Iceburner. Brett Iceburner, a veteran, a guy that brings that same level of attention to detail to the courtroom, to your case, to your relationship, personal injury, of estate planning, civil litigation, maybe you got a contract you got to have drawn up, whether it's good stuff or bad stuff, whatever it is, and you need an attorney, 608-621-2888, 608-621-2888. That's what they do. And they actually answer the phone. They actually are the ones that build a relationship with you. They're not just figureheads. So think about that. When you want somebody's got their name on the shingle, so to speak, you want to deal with the person that's got the name on the shingle. That's Brent Iceburner, Levine Iceburner, 608-621-2888. There you go. All right. John Horst sat down and met at length with the media. Now, don't forget, coming up an hour from now, we're going to talk with Jim Ozarski from the Journal Sentinel. He's going to join us in studio for the last hour of the show. But John Horst talking about not only the trading of Giannis, but now where you go from here.
1: Thank you for being here. I'm going to turn it to John Horst for his opening statement, and then we'll take questions after.
2: Thanks, Dan. Hey, good afternoon, everybody. Thanks for jumping on a call like this, and apologies for the kind of the nature of it, but I guess it's the time of year that we're in. I think this is the best way to get everyone as much opportunity as possible. I know a lot of you are traveling. I'm traveling, Summer League. We've obviously had some other business going on as well. But this is obviously a significant moment in Bucks history and felt like it was important to be available to you all. So thanks again for making the time today. You know, for us, obviously, and I think for many of you on the call, it's going to be different not seeing Giannis and Bobby in Bucks uniforms, you know, next season. Obviously, a very difficult decision for us, but what ruled the day and continued to be our guiding principle was to do something we truly believed was in the best interest of both the Bucks and Giannis, and we feel like we're able to do that. You know, we've been able to do a lot together during the past decade plus. And I think you'd all agree it's changed us all professionally and personally for the better. And I think it's important to acknowledge that, you know, to look back and reflect on, you know, him leading us to a championship in 2021, then multiple MVP awards, Defensive Player of the Year, all of those things. But I think beyond that, you know, we've all gotten to experience the impact he and his family have had on our city, state, and franchise, and pretty special to be part of all that. And for me personally, just to work with and have the awesome responsibility to have an incredible partner and friend for more than 13 years in Giannis. You know, we literally grew up together as our careers and families evolved. So, you know, I think the Antetokounmpos made Milwaukee home, and I think we will always be home for them as well. And it's a unique, special relationship and opportunity we've all had, and excited to dive into questions and answer as much as I can with you all over here for the next few minutes. Thanks.
1: If you can just, yeah, have your hands up, and I will call on you, and we'll start with Jim Ozarski.
3: Hey, John. Thanks for jumping on. Appreciate it. You had mentioned, you know, the best interests of both parties. I guess on sort of a 20,000 foot view of this, like last year at this time, it was wave and stretch Dame and sign Miles and kind of reconfigure the window, so to speak. So what, I guess, where or when did the best interests of both parties move away from that, like of trying to continue to contend for championships together? Like, I guess when and how did those paths kind of separate where this was the best interest for both and no longer trying to win championships together here?
2: It's a great question, Jim. And I think, I mean, I don't think, you know, if we're looking for a defining moment, I don't know that that exists in any of these things. I think, you're talking about a decade long or decade plus pursuit of first building competitiveness and then trying to sustain competitiveness, have as much success as you can, weather as many failures as you can. There's a lot that goes into that. And I think over the course of time, you know, you do everything that you can. Sometimes it's right, sometimes it's wrong, but you put everything on the line that you can. And I, when I say you, I don't mean the Milwaukee Bucks exclusively. Giannis, his teammates, the organization, the city, the fan base. You put everything you can into it. And I think ultimately there comes a point in time where you have to make the assessment and you have to assess the opportunities. And if the result of that in our estimation or his estimation is you can do more and better differently and we can do more and better differently, you take advantage of that. And, you know, we went through an offseason last year and we believed that we had an opportunity to maximize something together. We went through a trade deadline where we assessed whether or not that was still the case. And we went into an offseason this year where we took the same approach. And this time around, our assessment was the ultimate opportunity we had with Miami was what was best for the Bucks organization now and going forward and best for Giannis.
1: Steve McGargy.
4: Again, thank you for doing this. Just following up on Jim's question, by the time y'all made the coaching hire, did you all already have a pretty good idea you were going to have to move on from Giannis, whether it be to Miami or somewhere else, or was that still up in the air at that point?
2: I mean, directly, Steve's still up in the air. Like, when we did the deal, there's not a have to. You know what I mean? Like, he's still under contract to play basketball. We still had other opportunities. We explored those opportunities, looked at other ways to continue to build and just continue to weigh those things against what the right path forward was for all parties. But this was not a have to. This was we truly believe we found an opportunity, which is unique. We might be right. We might be wrong. But an opportunity where this is what's best for him and what he wants to pursue going forward, and this is what's best for us and what we want to pursue and go forward. And that's why we made the decision. But it wasn't a have to.
1: Eric Name?
3: Since the trade has happened, John, I think his representatives have not been shy about the fact of what they were messaging to you behind the scenes and how Giannis felt. You know, whether or not that might have been what Giannis said publicly, but behind the scenes, they were messaging, you know, they're not going to sign an extension, you know, all those things. I'm curious from your guys' perspective, how did that communication and messaging from, you know, Giannis and maybe his representation affect how you guys, you know, made that decision that you came to, that would be the best for both him and the organization?
2: Yeah, look, Eric, I actually don't know what they have or haven't been on the record with, so I can't really comment to that, but I know what actually the conversations were. And, you know, that is a perspective. You know, you can imagine what our perspective and response was and would have been in those moments as well. And I believe they probably believed theirs, and I know that we believed ours. And ultimately, the only thing that mattered to us organizationally was to work to try to find a trade, if we were going to do a trade, to find a trade that we thought gave us the best path forward. And if we could do that and have it be a great opportunity for him, we would execute that. And if we didn't find that, we weren't going to do it. And that was true and that was resolute. Obviously, we didn't get to that point. You know, we got to a point where we felt like there was something that was great for us and great for them. And I'm glad that that was the outcome. But we were resolute that that needed to be the outcome, or else we wouldn't be sitting here today.
1: Jamal?
5: Hey, John. I also want to ask, kind of looking back to last summer, you know, you guys made a pretty bold move with sort of the wave and stretch with Dame that will impact you guys, you know, cap-wise and such for years to come. I'm just kind of curious of now, a year later, just sort of how do you reckon with that decision and just the impact it's going to have on how you rebuild this thing going forward?
2: I think it's a good question, Jamal. I think that, yes, we made a bold decision. We've made many bold decisions, and hopefully we'll continue to be opportunities to continue to make bold decisions as we go forward. That decision was not through the singular lens of you know, this is like all in or nothing. The result of that is a in his prime, high character, highly impactful, defensively impactful, and offensively gifted and talented player in Miles Turner. And so, yes, there is a cap component and strategy component that exists with Dame, who unfortunately suffered a significant injury. And we had to make the decision as to how we wanted to manage and hold that, versus take an opportunity to acquire talent and add to our team. And Miles is a big part of who we are now going forward. Our goal and intent is to continue building and to be as competitive as possible with the group of players that we were able to acquire from Miami, and the kind of the flexibility and the picks that we're able to acquire from Miami. And Miles is very much a part of that foundation, and he wouldn't have been had we not done that. Obviously, there was a lens also that we factored in of maximizing our time with Giannis, and that factors in also, but it wasn't through a singular lens of that. There was other elements, and we'll see how it plays out.
1: Can go back to Eric.
3: John, I guess just for you guys, with that package, with, you know, all the players that you have and the roster that you currently have, how do you try to put together this season and, you know, really establish what this looks like going forward for the future? Like, you know, a number of those guys you acquired are extension eligible. And just kind of how do you view those players in what you now have here in Milwaukee as you're trying to take that next step and I guess that first step after Giannis?
2: I think being super aggressive and diligent at the same time in exploring opportunities, Eric, in learning about the team. I mean, this is a big transition. Obviously, you know, a big transition not only on the floor but off the floor. It's a big transition for the franchise. And so that's not a call to just sit and do nothing, but it's definitely a call to be patient and be diligent and make sure that the things that we do are the right things at the right time. And hopefully, you know, we believe, that's why we did the deal, have a foundation that we're starting from that accomplishes a number of the things that we want to accomplish going forward. You know, I don't think we were shy about talking about, you know, the culture and the fit and the style of play and the identity of what we want to try to create. And we were very intentional about the players in which we acquired from Miami. You know, all four of them were very specific about having them be part of this because we think it gives us a real chance to establish that and give us a place to build from. You know, what that looks like in terms of extensions and next moves and things like that, that's all the work that's yet to be done. But we're really excited about the foundation that we're starting from as we continue to try to build this thing.
1: Jim?
3: thanks, Dan. Just to real quick kind of go back to this, to the deal itself, John. What, I knowing you for years, you can do many things at once. Were you also like, how, what was the path like to keep Giannis and kind of do this again? Like, were you seeing a marketplace of improvement? You know what I mean? I mean, clearly not that you guys made this move, but what was that like for you in trying to see, were there other moves to kind of either double down, triple down, whatever the phrase is, to continue to kind of push forward? I don't know if that would have meant trading out future firsts or, you know, maybe moving some other players. You know, like, what was that like for you as you were kind of handling two paths? As you said to Steve, you know, when you hired Taylor, you still weren't sure yet, right, which way this was going to go. So what was that like for you, and how was that market maybe not developing in a way where you thought, okay, this is the way we want to go again?
2: Well, I think it developed in a way that we maybe expected, Jim, in that there were a couple, you know, some of which have happened now. There were a couple of opportunities that we had an opportunity to be part of. And, you know, I'm not going to like go into the details, but you can surmise what the kind of packages would have been and the assets type things that would have been. Our assessment was strictly like, what type of ceiling does that give us? What type of floor is there? What are the risks? And as we're navigating that, looking at that, what types of opportunities are there if we trade Giannis? You know, and in most cases, For most of the last decade, there wasn't a kind of paralleling path. Hey, if we trade Giannis, it's this. And if we keep Giannis, it's this. It was just, we're going to maximize this with Giannis, right? And so you'd end up trying to find the best opportunity and make the most of it. And hopefully it works. This time around, we had something sincerely to compare those options to. And clearly, you know, we made the decision that what we thought was best for us. But again, there's a human side of this and a respect factor of Giannis. What's best for Giannis was to execute the Miami trade. And so it was different than years past, Jim, in that there was truly paralleling paths to really consider against just the all-in and what does it look like. There was the all-in with Giannis and what does that look like? And there is a, hey, if we move Giannis, what does that look like? And so that's what was different this time around.
1: Lily?
6: Hey, John, just looking at the trade with Giannis, I know you can't have emotion with that. You're making a business decision, but you know, you talked about going through this thing with Giannis for the last 13 years. You know him on a personal level. Just looking back at the trade itself, for just how much he meant to the city, to you, to the team, to the fans, what is your emotional response to trading away a generational player like Giannis?
2: Lily, I don't have the ability to express the emotions of that, like in a call like this. I think wide ranging, I'm sure for him, you know, he's probably way smarter than I am, so he's probably articulated that better. But just a wide range of emotions. You cannot remove yourself from the emotions of these things. I'm a human at the end of the day, and this is a human side of this element into this business. So that's always a factor. I think you mentioned the fans. The most important thing for me would be, you know, myself personally, as I look at it, and I hope our fan base looks at it, and, you know, you all and everyone else that's been involved for years, is to just be grateful for everything that we were able to go through together. You know, the highs, the lows, the winning with humility, the losing with grace. I think, and be reflective back on that and remember it fondly. And I think also from our perspective, to have excitement for what's new and what's kind of going forward, the chance to build, the chance to reestablish, and what that opportunity looks like. And I think, you know, this is the NBA. As my mentor and friend and boss forever, John Hammond, always says, in the NBA, it's never goodbye, it's see you later. And, you know, Giannis will be back in Fiserv soon, and he'll be back in Fiserv multiple times. And I really hope, not hope, I know that each and every time, the standing ovation, the love, the respect, the admiration that he gets from this city and this fan base and this franchise will be felt and will be appropriate for everything he's meant to all of us. And so I think there's a wide range of emotions, hard to articulate it, but that's what I hope the net result of this is.
0: Let's do this. We'll step out. We'll take a quick break. We'll come back and catch the second half of this. You're listening to John Horst, the Bucks general manager, taking questions from the media yesterday. Don't forget, final hour of the program today, Jim Ozarski from the Journal Sentinel is going to be live with us here in studio. We'll kind of go over where the franchise stands now and his take on everything that is stated in this presser. But this portion of the program brought to you by our friends at AllNationsSolarElectric.com. 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

0: They're running shuttles to everything. Brewers games, concerts. It'll eventually be the Packers games, Badgers games, downtown Bucks games. That's Denny's. Second of National Walker's Point, also on Watertown Road in Pewaukee. That's a new Lake Country location. The newest location is North Shore on West Dodges Bay Road in Mequon, the old Libby Montana's. And that one's got the hockey rink that's actually attached to it. They got a bar and a hockey rink, man. How cool is that? That is Stenny's. Second of National Walker's Point, the original. Then the newest location is West Dodges Bay Road in Mequon. But the one that's kind of the in-between, the biggest one, and that's going to be the one that we have a landing spot at when it comes to our first leg of the motorcycle ride this year. That is going to be Stenny's on Watertown Road in Pewaukee. Stenny's all over the place and growing. And as they say, you should be here. More of John Horst talking to the media yesterday. Take a listen.
1: Lori.
2: Hey, John. I wondered what you learned about yourself through this whole process, maybe something new about yourself as a manager. And I don't know if you'd be willing to share this with us, but did you consult anybody outside your inner circle between the coaching hire and the actual trade itself? Because there's plenty of examples of difficult situations like this. I don't know if you read a book or talked to somebody or how you dealt with it, maybe outside of your inner circle. Thanks.
3: Yeah, thanks, Lori. Absolutely outside of, you know, a kind of quote unquote inner circle. Great resources within the NBA, you know, kind of folks that, you know, over 20 plus years that you build trusted relationships with that have been through similar circumstances that you lean on and weigh in. And frankly, some folks outside of the industry, outside of the NBA, I should say, but within sports, you know, that have went through certain things. So I definitely found some counsel in that. Really tough, you know, just decision-making, really tough process. And so I think there's a number of things that I've learned that we've learned. I don't know that I'll go into detail of any of them, but I think it would be impossible to go through, you know, these types of transactions and not learn something while going through them.
1: Jamal.
4: So maybe a little similar, to Lily's question, but just in the aftermath now, 2 weeks after making this deal, just kind of what are your and maybe like the feelings in the organization? Like, you know, you've mentioned excitement as far as what you guys are building sort of going forward. But, you know, it's also been something I know you've getting questions about Giannis trades for years and, you know, extension, yada, yada. Like, is there any, you know, I don't know if relief is the right word to be passed. It just kind of just generally emotions that you felt like in the aftermath and kind of having almost a blankish slate to go forward.
3: Yeah, I mean, definitely not relief, Jamal. I think just it's a transition. So there's it's new. And back to a little bit of what Lori, you know, got into. I think with transition and new and change, like you have to be open to learning. You have to be open to doing things differently, looking at things differently, different set of expectations, different set of circumstances. The job itself doesn't change. You know, the job is to work our butts off and build each and every day, to work together, to compete, to get better, to make great decisions from a coaching perspective, front office perspective, business side. And so there's a lot of similarities, just different set of circumstances. And but there's not this sense of relief. There is a sense of excitement because it's a different challenge. It's something new. It's something, you know, I get excited about learning. I get excited about trying to solve problems. I get excited about trying to put pieces together. And we've got a lot of work to do. And I'm excited about the partners that I have with me to take on this challenge and the work that we have in front of us. And we'll see where we go from here. You know, and I am, if there's any sense of relief, or peace is the word I would use, Jamal. It's that I think Giannis is in a similar situation, and you know, y'all could talk to him and see. But in that, it's a transition for him. It is change. It is different. A different set of circumstances. But he's in a place that he's got a real opportunity to do the things that he wants to do. And I wish him the best of luck in pursuing that.
1: Steve.
5: Thank you. I'm just wondering, I know you've talked quite a bit about Nate since the draft, but the other guys coming over from Miami, just what appealed to you about each of them that made them somebody you wanted to bring to Milwaukee?
3: Yeah, I think as a package of competitive, age-appropriate, positional size, high IQ, talented basketball players on both sides of the floor, I think Tyler and Kel and Jaime and Kasperis are exciting for us. I think, you know, you're literally checking kind of four different positions. They are all multi-positional, so I think it spans across the floor in five positions that these guys can play. I think you have ages that range, you know, from 20 to 26 with the group. I think that, you know, as Eric alluded to a little bit earlier, there's different contract situations and dynamics that give us flexibility and optionality. And so, you know, we did a lot of research, a lot of scouting, a lot of evaluation on this group of players that we identified and how they fit into the way that Taylor wants to play and who we want to be on and off the floor. And we're not going to get all the way there, you know, in the first 6 weeks of this thing. This is a build, and we're going to continue to build each and every day. But it was important for us to acquire a group of players that gave us a foundational start and a foundation to start from to do the things that we wanted to do. And so I'm happy to go into specific skill sets of each guy. But generally speaking, Steve, that was the approach in addition to some of the other things that we got in the deal.
0: We'll go to Cam next. Cam, not sure if you're still in Green Bay or if you're here in Milwaukee now, but welcome.
6: Thank you. Yeah, still in Green Bay. I got a week left. But John, thank you so much for doing this. I wanted to ask about Taylor and his involvement in all this and just how supportive he's been. As a coach that has preached culture and the attitude of this group, how has he been with the whole Giannis transition and then bringing in guys that he feels like he can coach into a winning program?
3: He's been great, Cam. He's been a great support, great counsel, kind of that inner circle that Lori alluded to, clearly part of that. You know, we dove into all of these options, you know, on either side of this a ton. And we did extensive research and discussion analysis on the whys, and a big part of our analysis was fitting into the way that we want to play and who we want to be. And obviously Taylor is going to lead that charge. We have a great leader and elite coach in him that's going to hold a standard of competition and working together and getting better every day at the highest level. And so big, big factor in it. And he's been awesome to work with throughout all this.
0: We'll go back to Eric.
7: John, how did maybe Giannis has talked about how he wanted to be with one team for 20 years. Obviously, that would be seven more years from now. I'm curious, how did maybe his age and the injuries that he's had in the last couple of years maybe affect what your guys' future projection of a franchise with him at a max level contract might have been? Just because obviously, from my perspective, it's always hard to imagine a team being better when they trade one of the, you know, three or four best players in the world.
3: Yeah, maybe start kind of a reverse on there, Eric. I agree with you. You know, I think no one's sitting here today and saying that we're a better team today after trading Giannis. That's he's one of the greatest players to ever play, greatest player in the franchise history. We've had an incredible amount of success. And as I've said to Miami a couple of times, he's going to have an unbelievable season for them. He's got an incredibly motivated, healthy, focused Giannis Antetokounmpo that I think is going to have an unbelievable season and seasons for that matter. And so for us, it was just about the opportunity to build and to again, set a foundation. Can we set something in place with a new coach and take advantage of an opportunity to truly build from a place of strength on a roster and a style of play that hopefully makes our city proud and our franchise proud and gets us to the place where we are competitive and we can sustain that competition and that competitive level year in and year out. And if we're lucky enough at some point be in a position to knock on the door and have a chance to win a championship. And that's something that you all heard from me over around 10 years ago sitting at our first press conference and you're hearing from me today. Again, we are trying to start from a place where we can build, and we're starting from being competitive, being together, getting better, age appropriate, developing guys, and just really trying to identify a style of play and an identity that allow us to do that. But we've got a lot of work to do. We're excited about the work. But that's really what the motivation was going through this.
0: There you go. That's John Horst meeting with the media. Don't forget, coming up top of the hour, Jim Ozarski, who covers the Bucks on the daily for the Journal Sentinel, is going to be here in studio. We're going to break all this down. But a lot of stuff they're talking about, kind of restructuring and new and identities and cultures. And they're saying they want to remain competitive. I believe that. They need that. But there's a lot of uncertainty about all of this right now. And rightfully so. 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Stop in, tell everybody out there that we said hello. These are really, really good people.
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20: I'm meteorologist Paul Trombley with your updated forecast. High temperatures reach up to 84 this afternoon under mainly clear skies, north winds 5 to 10 miles per hour. Tonight, lows around 61. High temperatures reach up to 86 with fog in spots early tomorrow, sunshine mixed with clouds at times. Dry Saturday and Sunday under sunny skies with highs in the upper 80s. That's the latest forecast. Tomorrow, sunshine mixed with clouds at times. Dry Saturday and Sunday under sunny skies with highs in the upper 80s. That's the latest forecast on Sports Talk 105.

0: this year to Pottawatomie. I am. I'm excited. Going to be up there in Forest County, Pottawatomie. And going to be at the Carter Casino, which is exciting. Now, if you're coming into Milwaukee, well, they got a lot going on. They got a lot going on. So many, many, many different things, which is always awesome. So either place, whether it's up in Carter, Wisconsin, or it's Pottawatomie in Milwaukee, they have so much going on down there. So much. And right now, I mean, when you start to think about it, they got Multiplier Mania on Monday. So think about next Monday, what you got going on. Multiplier Mania all the way through from July through September. And stop in and you can get yourself the most out of your slot play with some crazy good base points and multipliers every Monday from 6 a.m. until midnight. Mondays are huge. You can same play, more points, and your Pottawatomie rewards cards offer so much more. So all you got to do is stop in, get the Pottawatomie player points cards, and you're good to go. On Mondays, it is Multiplier Mania. 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That is Pottawatomie.com. What John Horst had to say, I found interesting. There is very much a, hey, we're going to be competitive. Hey, there are some players here that are what we consider to be now corner pieces of this organization. There is no face of the organization. Maybe the young guys will be, but or maybe it could be just Taylor Jenkins. But they're searching for an identity. They're trying to recreate a culture. This is the thing that he talked about a couple of times, which I found interesting, Grant, was he talked about culture. And he talked about identity and culture and identity and culture. And all I kept thinking was, you had no culture under Adrian Griffin. You had no culture under Doc Rivers. And after everything we read in Jim Ozarski's article, which Jim's going to join us coming up here in 15 minutes in studio, he kept alluding to that. And I kept thinking, okay, now he sees what they didn't have. This is what we need to establish, and this is the reason we're scrapping it, kind of starting over and going to build from the ground up with a couple of veterans that we have. But he emphasized that numerous times, culture, culture, culture. And all I kept thinking was, they didn't have any of that under Adrian Griffin and didn't have any of that under Doc Rivers. As a matter of fact, I had somebody, someone on the inside, tell me there were at times at a party Giannis threw, going back to, I think it might have been Christmas, that there were players that actually had talked to John Horst about saying, is there any way to get Budenholzer back here at some point? Now, again, this is somebody who kind of spoke to me saying, hey, this was some inside stuff. I mean, really, really inside stuff that knew, you know, Giannis really well. And Giannis had a Christmas party at his place and everybody came over and John Horst was there and everybody was kumbaya. But they were like, hey, between you, me and the fence post, can we get, is there a shot at maybe bringing Budenholzer back in that first year between Griffin and Doc? They longed for that. He was a pain in the ass, and he was very much a disciplinarian, but can we bring him back? And they were paying him, so why not? You know what I mean?
1: Well, they were winning. You talk about culture. Well, they didn't have culture under Doc or Adrian Griffin. I think it was more an issue. Those coaches were bad, or Doc was checked out, so they weren't winning, so the vibes sucked. And therefore, the culture was bad. I think if you have a coach that knows what he's doing and the team is winning games, I think the culture follows suit. And I think John Horst's job there for 4 or 5 years was to not build a basketball operations or a strategy or a culture from the ground up. It was, okay, we have Giannis. How do I build everything else to highlight mm-hmm. him and to keep him here? That's should have been his job. His job was, how do we keep Giannis? How do we keep contending with Giannis? And if you win and you play, well, then the culture and everything, that like, that'll take care of itself. Now that Giannis isn't here, it's almost like John Horst has to do a brand new job. And I know he said in this press conference, well, it's the same job. I disagree. I think his job has changed completely now. It's he's building something from the ground up and having to worry about things that he probably hasn't had to worry or focus on in 4 or 5 years, really, probably since the championship.
0: This is really, too, I mean, remember, he took over the team and Giannis.

0: and everybody when it was already established and they were ascending. This is John Horst's first attempt ever at completely remaking the face of your team, the culture of your team, the coaching staff of your team. This is a complete wash, short of a couple of contracts that are still viable, because you even got rid of one of the second most. Because had Giannis left and Bobby Portis stayed, Bobby Portis is the face of your team. But you got rid of both. And now you don't really have, I mean, does it turn into Miles Turner? I wouldn't think so. But you don't really have even a face of your team, which is the reason he kept, in my opinion anyway, he kept alluding to culture and what it is they do and don't have and what they're trying to create. I mean, when you look at right now the depth of this team, you're like, well, you got Ryan Rollins, Tyler Hero, maybe Tyler Hero if he stays. I can't imagine they're going to keep him all the way through this offseason and into, you know, maybe he gets traded at the trade deadline, but they're not going to pay him when his contract's up at the end of next season. You got Kyle Kuzma. Who's the face of your team now? You know, unless you go Jamie Jacquez Jr. So, I mean, you know,
1: do you think
0: they need
1: one? Do you think it'd just be the coach in year one?
0: I think it'll be Taylor Jenkins for a while. Eventually, you have to have somebody emerge. You know, Braden Burries, you know, like that. I mean, you know, suddenly does he become that guy? But yeah, I mean, you're. It's Taylor Jenkins for now until somebody emerges and grabs onto that and says, here's who we are. This is what we're going to be.
1: Yeah, I don't think they need necessarily a player to be their best player. I think that'll be Hero, but Hero's not going to be like the face, the ambassador of the organization, the way that Giannis was, or the way if you look at some of the other best players like Jalen Brunson to the Knicks and stuff like that. I think what John Horst is talking about with culture is he needs to decide, and they need to start over with, what kind of basketball do we want to play? You know, what style do we want to play? What kind of players are going to we look to target? What skills are we going to develop? What stuff are we going to teach? Like, this is day one, ground zero stuff, to your point, that John Horst never had to worry about. Because when he got here, I can't remember if he acquired Eric Bledsoe or not, but he was shifting some assets for others. Like, he made the Jrue Holiday deal, and, you know, he shifted pieces around. But he was not here developing this from the ground up,
0: right,
1: like starting with Giannis and, you know, Jabari Parker, Thon Maker, those guys who never amounted to being, you know, players on a champion. He's starting from scratch. So
0: right.
1: I don't know that they need a star player. They need a play style, and they need a plan of attack on how to build a basketball team. And then I think if you do that thing and you do it well, then the faces of your team will eventually emerge when you get good.
0: I'm really going to be interested to see what Jim Ozarski has to say and his take on it, being around this team every day and kind of what it is, some of the things that we're talking about, how this begins to emerge and or develop. And then I also want to get Jim's take as to what he thinks, because everybody's talking about Tyler Hero. I mean, there's no doubt Tyler Hero, first of all, hometown favorite. He's an incredible outside shooter, you know, all of that kind of stuff. I don't dispute any of that. I just know that he's got some money that's going to be coming to him after his contract expires, and I don't think the Bucks right now want to pay that. So I'm going to be interested to get his take as to whether or not they do or do not seem like they're going to hang on to Tyler Hero. So we'll get into that as well coming up just after the top of the hour. This portion of our program, it's brought to you by our friends at Curly's Waterfront Sports Bar and Grill. It is Thirsty Thursday. It's trivia night tonight, by the way. That kicks off at 7:30. And if you got some brains and you get a chance to win, you can win one of three pairs of Brewers tickets. And today's also double raffle ticket day. So they've got Chicken Alfredo tonight, Sliders tonight, and the kitchen is open until 10 o'clock tonight. So they got a lot of good stuff. Plus, they've got some World Cup stuff on. Brewers and Cardinals coming up later on tonight, 6:45. It's going to be the first pitch down there. And they got a lot of good things out there at Curly's Waterfront Sports Bar and Grill. Not to mention, it's kind of cool if you sit on that deck and the storms come rolling in. You kind of sit outside and you watch the storms go by over Pewaukee Lake. That's not a bad setting either. Kind of a cool night tonight. Curly's Waterfront Sports Bar and Grill, Lakeview Boulevard in Pewaukee. Ryan and his staff are fantastic. Tell them we said hi. More of the Bill Michaels Show coming up. Don't forget, Jim Ozarski in studio from the Journal Sentinel, the Bucks beat writer and columnist. He is going to be here, and we'll take all the questions and thoughts and such regarding the reconstruct of the Milwaukee Bucks life after Giannis. Stay tuned. We got more coming up.
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0: I guess, for lack of a better term, and all the different things via culture and such that he kind of referenced to. So now we go to joining us here in studio, the Bucks beat writer, which is Jim Ozarski, who is here for the next hour. 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And if you want to email us, TheBillMichaels, TheBillMichaels @gmail.com. You can find it over on the live stream as well in the cheap seats. And the phone lines are open as well. So there you go. How you doing, babe? You got inside okay because I know the dump trucks were out front.
1: I did get inside.
0: Oop. Oop. There you go. That's better.
2: Okay. Are we working?
0: Yeah, now we're
2: okay.
0: Good.
2: I did. I forgot to
0: text you and say there's no road.
2: Yeah.
0: So, the road is gone.
2: Yeah.
0: So.
2: It's actually navigating your neighborhood is much like what John Horse is going to have to navigate Taylor Jenkins
0: good.
2: This next year.
0: Good parallel
2: there
0: drop in there. There
2: yeah.
0: you go. Okay. This is the first time we're sitting here talking off the air. This is the first time since he became the general manager that he doesn't have Giannis. You don't have championship aspirations. You're just trying to be competitive and look at culture and rebuild something. You know, I mean, this is almost a totally wiped slate.
2: Yeah, it's very different. I know, you know, he referenced in that press conference his introductory one back in, I think it was 17, about, you know, building and what. But it's different, Bill. Like, Giannis was on the rise. Chris Middleton was on the rise. Mm-hmm. And yeah, eventually, obviously, John Horst built a championship roster, right? And they won an NBA Cup. Like they've won a lot of games from 18 to 25, but he's never done this,
0: right?
2: You know, which is a teardown and a rebuild. And you know, we'll just have to see where it goes. And as he said, Bill, like, this is the initial stages. I know everyone's kind of excited about some of these Heat players and some of these other guys. This team's going to look different come October, and it's going to look different come the trade deadline in February.
0: This
2: is the start of something brand new, and it's really hard to predict because we have nothing to look back on.
0: Right. We immediately go to who's the face of the team, what's going to happen with this guy, what's going to happen with that guy, because you're looking for some type of optimism. Really, the face of the team is Taylor Jenkins, and what I think more so than anything was talked about was culture, something they didn't have under Adrian Griffin and didn't seemingly have under Doc, right? This is just about rebuilding dudes in a locker room at this point.
2: Yeah, Bill, this goes back to the conversation we had, you know, right after Giannis was traded, the story I wrote at jsonline.com about how they got to this point.
0: Which was fantastic, by the way. You've been sitting on things for years, man.
2: But a lot of that was the dissolution of culture,
0: yeah,
2: right, since Mike Budenholzer's firing. And I don't think it's a mistake that Taylor Jenkins, who was part of that initial staff in 18-19, was brought back. Because there's a lot of those same strengths and characteristics of that Budenholzer type of team. Obviously, Taylor's his own man. He's his own coach. He has his own track record. But there's some core principles there,
0: mm-hmm,
2: that clearly work, that clearly the Bucks lost and wanted to get back. And you're right, Bill. This is hearkening back to the era of the media. Well, they don't do media guides anymore, but where there were no players on the cover of the media guide. Or I think George Karl was on a media guide once. I mean, maybe Jason Kidd. Like, yeah, you're right. Because while Braden Burries is the number 10 pick, he's not A.J. DeBanza. He's not Darren Peterson. So, yeah, Bill.
0: Both of who are playing spectacularly in summer league right now.
2: Right. And Braden might be a nice player, but right now, Bill, you're right. It is about the head coach and where they're going and or hope to go with an evolving roster over the next couple years.
0: Big Bad Brewer Daddy says, hey, guys, great topic. Jim, how much did a change in the ownership structure and or Giannis's age factor into the trade?
2: Man, Jimmy Haslam has caught so many strays, Bill, for a guy who hasn't really done anything with Milwaukee. Like,
0: right.
2: I mean, and what I mean by that is, look, he has to own the Cleveland Browns, and I know no one really cares about soccer, but the crew,
0: Columbus Crew, have won a championship. Yeah.
2: We don't know what he's like as a basketball owner, and he's just now starting to have a little more influence, and that's because this weird governorship is about to turn.
0: Well,
2: him
0: I mean, his guy's now the president of the team,
2: right,
0: too.
2: And so I think Bucks fans are jumping to some conclusions here about Jimmy Haslam as an owner.
0: Yeah,
2: I mean, Wes Edens is the governor. Wes Edens has been in charge for 10 years. You know, Jimmy has influence and say, of course, but I don't. I think that this Giannis thing is sort of the last chapter of the Edens era.
0: Mm-hmm.
2: Obviously, Jimmy had a say. And had a role. I'm not diminishing that, but I think Bucks fans, I think it's now going forward is what we would call the Haslam influence
0: right.
2: era.
0: He has, like you said, he has had influence, and he has been more quoted than Edens.
2: Yes.
0: And Edens has his own issues
2: right.
0: going on.
2: Just since May. I mean, Jimmy's first press conference
0: yeah.
2: was May
0: right.
2: with Taylor Jenkins.
0: Right.
2: He bought out Mark Lazary in April of 23.
0: Yeah.
2: I mean, Wes Edens has been running the show here.
0: Mm-hmm.
2: So, I think for Bucks fans, Jimmy's an easy target, and he always will be. I'm just going to say, like, I think anything up till now has been more of a Wes
0: Edens-driven
2: right. bus, if you will. And look, Wes was the first one to say we're going to trade him or not.
0: Right. right?
2: So, now, to the other question, the age and injury. Look, I think it's all part of it. You know, Giannis would have been extended through, the age 36 season.
0: Mm-hmm.
2: What I will say is the Bucks, no one knows his body better other than Giannis himself.
0: Right.
2: I think the Bucks were going to be more than willing to extend him if that's what they wanted to do. Clearly, they didn't want to do it.
0: If Giannis was all in, is he back here?
2: This is a great question, Bill. I think he's, he's never been that, though, Bill. Like, in all of these contract extensions, it's always been, and that's why fans get frustrated. Well, I'm here, but I want to win. I'm here, but so it was always,
0: right.
2: it always felt in or out. But if the team showed they were in,
0: mm-hmm.
2: he was in. And that's what changed, Bill, is the team no longer was all in on winning championships. Simple as that.
0: Yeah.
2: They were no longer the Milwaukee Bucks organization.
0: It's run its course.
2: Decided we are done with this, meaning paying the taxes, dealing with Giannis, mortgaging future draft picks, spending at a top five level in the NBA. They decided they were done with that. And so that no longer fits having Giannis on the team.
0: Right.
2: So I don't know. It's a little chicken or eggy. Like, even you're right. Giannis could have said, "This is my team. As long as I'm here, we have a chance to win." But the last few years, Bill, has shown that's not enough.
0: Right.
2: You know what I mean?
0: Yeah,
2: so
0: no, I get it.
2: He could have said that, but I would also argue the Bucks still might have said, "You know what? That's awesome, but still paying you $70 million a year is not what we want to do." You
0: yeah.
2: know what I mean?
0: Yeah.
2: So I don't... I
0: get it because I they went all in with Dame.
2: Yeah.
0: That was their move. That was the one that was going to put them over the top. Vegas thought it. Everybody in the world thought it. There's probably a handful of people that said, "I don't think this is going to work," you know? And everybody talks about Drew Holiday. In the series prior to that, Drew Holiday couldn't even stop Jimmy Butler. So it wasn't like all of a sudden they were going to dramatically turn things around. So I get it. And they went all in. They took their shot. And then they stepped back and said, as much as we would love to keep him and he's a box office draw, we can't do this anymore.
2: And that's totally fair, Bill, because, look, from Drew Holiday had a championship bonus that put them in the tax. So from 2021 to 26, Bill, the Bucks have spent almost $1 billion, with a B, in salary and taxes.
0: Mm-hmm.
2: I'm sure Brewers fans would love to have
0: right.
2: such a track record right of spending. Like, they spent the money, draft picks traded out to 2030. They did it all and tried it all, and they got worse, right?
0: Yeah.
2: And there's reasons for that, and there were wrong decisions along the way with coaches, and then there were injuries to Chris and Dame that they couldn't control. Like, all of these terrible things then also happened, but they did try. And so
0: right.
2: I also don't fault the team. And, Bill, we talked about this for 2 years. I can't fault ownership for saying we gave it our best shot.
0: Mm-hmm.
2: It's time to move on. I can't fault Giannis for saying I'm about to be 32. I can't wait.
0: Right.
2: For Braden Burries to maybe be good in 4 years.
0: Yes,
2: you know what I mean?
0: Right.
2: So I think it's bitter, it's salty, but I don't think it's one of those, Bill, where everyone's going to hate each other for years. I think everyone can come to an understanding of where they're at.
0: Yeah.
2: It just didn't end that, because this last year was such a disaster.
0: Right.
2: You know what I mean? Like, everyone was hurt and angry, and, you know, you didn't have a disappointing playoff loss.
0: Yeah.
2: Where you could say, oh, okay, well, 4 years of first rounds and out.
0: Right, right, exactly. You know, yeah. They didn't even make it the first round.
2: Right,
0: yeah.
2: Right.
0: And, you know, look, I kind of weighed this in my own mind, because I look at it and say, okay, on one hand, Giannis, tremendous player, superstar, when he's healthy, top five, whatever. But then I'm always precluding it by saying when he's healthy. Because Giannis hasn't been healthy. In postseasons, he hasn't been healthy. Regular season, he hasn't been healthy. I understand why they sat him out at the end of the season rather than to say, hey, let him say goodbye in his own way. Because if he gets hurt, then you're screwed about, you know, trading him. So I understand all of that. I always say that, you know, if the star player doesn't take all the money, then there's always money to go around. So that's part of it, too. But I get where they were at, and I guess, and that's what this first segment is kind of about, and then we can move on to the Taylor Jenkins era begins, because him and John Horst are now tied at the hip. Like you mentioned, this is the first big move under Jimmy Haslam. And then in addition to that, kind of how this team is going to now be molded, because like you and I were talking, they have too many players.
2: Yeah.
0: They got to start cutting guys, and they've already cut a few. I mean, Giannis' brothers are no longer here, so that I wonder if the brothers' store is going to be in the trade hotel still.
2: I have no idea.
0: If that has moved yet. Have you driven past there?
2: I have not.
0: Okay. See if they're having a closeout sale, because maybe people will be flocking down there. Let's do this. We'll step out. We'll take a quick break. We'll come back. Jim Ozarski joining us here in studio talking about life after Giannis. We covered how this happened. Now let's get into what's next for the Milwaukee Brewers. This portion of the program brought to you by our friends at MIBA, M-I-B-A, MIBA Industrial Bearings. 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

0: Michael Show. I was telling you earlier today, and I did a post about it. 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And then see for yourself. In studio, talking with Jim Ozarski of the Journal Sentinel, who's been on the Bucks beat for quite some time. Now, Grant, you had a question as well, right?
1: Yeah. Well, if you don't mind,
0: no, go ahead.
1: I'd love to ask Jim a question. So you asked Horst. We heard this last hour, Jim, about a potential alternative path. You asked him, I think, like, while shopping Giannis and while looking at deals, were you also exploring possibilities of keeping him and building around him? And he talked about that, and he said yes. I don't know if that was true or if any of that was possible, but I can't help think of the Celtics, who seemingly kind of did the opposite. They decided we're trading him, and whatever we get, we get. I want your take on how John Horst used every resource or every opportunity he had to drum up the best possible bidding war, because I don't know that there were that many suitors, and they still kind of made Miami pay the freight. So what do you think about the job Horst did to hold out to the last second to get every possible thing he could from Miami?
2: Yeah, so I guess two things there. Well, just that last part first, Grant. Now, John Horst was a little hamstrung. Giannis had one lever to pull, which was, I will not sign an extension with a certain team. Mm-hmm. And so he did not restrict the Bucks to one team only, because obviously that would have destroyed the team's leverage.
0: Right.
2: So you can say that's a favor, if you will, but Giannis had several teams on his list. And so John had to work in that grouping, Grant. I don't know each of those teams. I can't say all of their offers. What I can say, though, is the Bucks did the best they could with what their goal was, which was young players and draft picks, right? They took a third of Miami's roster, you know, however right. many draft picks. And honestly, Kasper Siakouchounis was a first rounder last year. Kyle Ware was, I think, a lottery pick or first round of the year before. So if you want to stretch the thinking, you know, all these firsts, right? And then a one-time All-Star Tyler Hero. So I do think the Bucks did the best they could in the grouping that they could pick from. Now, Grant, you asked initially about the other path. And John kind of hinted. He said, well, I'm not going to talk about deals, but some other moves have been made. And maybe that was John Morant. I do know the Bucks had interest in John Morant in the past.
0: Yeah.
2: He was just a salary dump. You know, the Blazers just sent contracts to Memphis.
0: Right.
2: Maybe it was Kawhi Leonard. Right? Which, of course, would have required probably Ryan Rollins and out, you know, 32 and 33.
0: Right.
2: Right? And obviously, as we just said last segment, Bill, clearly ownership and the Bucks were not prepared or mm-hmm. not ready to do that again.
0: Yeah.
2: And when you marry
0: you're jumping
2: those,
0: from the frying right. pan into the fire if you do that.
2: Right. And because, while again, you would have said, wow, the Bucks acquired John Morant and or Kawhi Leonard and or Kyrie Irving, whomever it may be. Mm-hmm. They traded 31, 32, 33. Giannis extends in October. Everyone's sort of excited, but then there's still the underlying concern of age, injury,
0: right.
2: how expensive they are, lack of depth, etc. And I think, as John said in those clips, this was the first time they were like, okay, we can do that. Or we have this other thing to pursue, and clearly ownership, the Bucks decided the other thing was where they wanted to go. And here we are.
0: Now we move forward
2: yep.
0: as to what this roster looks like. And like you said, there's too many players for the roster as it stands. So do we have any thought as to what, you know, and the big one everybody asks about is Tyler Hero. Now let me make it this clear. Tyler Hero is a shooter. He's not a guy that's going to play a ton of defense. He's not a full-time blown starter. He does get hurt often. And there was the thought that he had been on the market before and didn't have a lot of takers. So maybe the Bucks are sitting here going, maybe we hang on to him for
3: the start of the season, and then maybe there's a team that loses their shooter, and this is the guy that can come in and fill that void, or maybe just be the additional depth piece on a team that's trying to make a run. But I don't think they're going to, because Tyler Hero is eventually going to get paid, you know, and coming up at the end of this next year. I don't think they're going to hang on to Tyler Hero, even though he is from this area. I mean, I don't think there's any sentimentality here to go, man, you got to keep him. You know what I mean?
2: Yeah, no, there's, I mean, other than Braden Burries and Nate Ament, and maybe to a lesser degree now, Ryan Rollins, AJ Green, there's very little, like, organizational equity.
3: Right.
2: You know, a lot of these guys, I mean, the Heat guys just came in and...
3: The guy of a name is Miles Turner, and that's
2: right.
3: It.
2: Right. I mean, you know, and it sounded like in those clips that John, you know, that Miles is here, at least for the time being. I mean, they do need to feel the team, and they don't want, you know, there's no tanking anymore, so they do want to try to win as much as they can. But to your point, though, Bill, like, Tyler's interesting because, yeah, the Heat passed on potential extensions for him up until this point. Obviously, he's included in this deal. It's a big expiring number, which for a team now like the Bucks, you know, even if he were to leave for nothing, quote unquote, in the offseason, I mean, $33 million off your books,
3: right,
2: the Bucks now is a, might just be okay.
3: Right.
2: Right. Like it so, yeah, Tyler's interesting. He's young. He'll be 27, but it doesn't fit Braden Burries at 20 or Rollins at 23 if they choose to keep him next year. Nate Ament at 19-20. What I mean by that is that Tyler Hero's extension will now carry him to his age 30 season.
3: Mm-hmm.
2: Now, look, in the world of the NBA, you need money to make trades, and someone has to get paid.
3: Right.
2: There is a floor. And so there is an element of paying players, not so much because that's what they're worth or what you see them in your five-year plan, but it's honestly, it's like, okay, we'll pay this guy X because in a year and a half, we can move it. I think all of that is going to be part of the conversation with Tyler going forward. And obviously, yes, if he's healthy, he's a good player. He'll be their best player.
3: Yeah.
2: The issue, though, Bill, as you mentioned, there's a roster glut here. Like, Braden Burries is a shooting guard.
3: Mm-hmm.
2: Tyler Hero's a shooting guard. Ryan Rollins is a combo guard, but he's more of a shooting guard. Oh, by the way, Kevin Porter Jr. opted in. Okay, maybe more of a point guard, but he also shoots.
3: Yeah.
2: And then you also really wanted Kasper Siakouchounis, who, yes, could probably play with Tyler, but maybe not. So there's just a lot of, like,
3: A lot of guards
2: and oh, by the way, AJ Green is a shooting guard whose extension just kicked in. So there's a lot here for John Horst to work through between now and the start of the season.
3: How much money do they have to spend
2: right now?
3: Because they're still paying Dame.
2: Yeah, Dame's on the books for another 4 years at $22 million. Oops. Right?
3: Yeah.
2: Now in this format, they're over the cap. So right now they're kind of done unless they use one of their exceptions, non-taxpayer mid-level, $15 million. So they could sign a player for that. But as it stands, they've got like 16, 17 guys. So I don't know. Put it this way. If you see a report, if you see something, oh, the Bucks are going to sign a guy, that means someone else is getting traded.
3: Right. Somebody's getting traded.
2: Right. So right now it feels like they're kind of done with quote-unquote free agency. Now it's just like the Caris LeVert deal. Let's send out two for one, maybe get a couple sweeteners, and try to parse things that way.
3: I look at it as this is the beginning of the bare minimum of a rebuild. There's going to be no frills, no extra pieces. You're not buying the car with the air conditioning and all the other stuff. This is just four wheels and a motor, and then let's see what happens. And then we can put the bells and whistles on the car after the fact.
2: I think so, to a degree. Like, you kind of know who Ryan Rollins is, but, I mean, last year was really just his first year, right?
3: Yeah.
2: And kind of they drafted over him with Braden Burries. I don't know what the plan is there, right? And
3: did John Horst explain any of that? Did he say, hey, this is our goal, we want to get Burries as our guy, we want to, you know, did he give any of that, or he just said, hey, we got this depth and let's let it shake out?
2: Unfortunately, in the construct of that call, it was all about the Giannis trade. I think that'll come in future John Horst conversations, because we just couldn't, we had to kind of handle that business first. All he said about Braden was, you know, of course, minutes are earned, but I don't know. To me, I feel like if you're this team, Kasper Siakoutsounis was a target out of Miami. He's 20 years old. John called him a table setter and a true point guard. Braden Burris was your number 10 pick. To me, that's a starting backcourt to build around, but you've got an all-star Tyler Hero, Kevin Porter Jr.
3: Yeah.
2: Right? Like, so now that could be a Taylor Jenkins problem.
3: Who's playing your power?
2: As the roster's currently constructed, it's probably Kyle Kuzma.
3: Okay.
2: You know, with,
3: so Kuzma, Turner,
2: or
3: in the middle.
2: Kuzma and Jang. Yeah. Yeah. You know, Jang's deal isn't official yet. I expect that to get done at some point here. But he's another one. You know,
3: right.
2: 21 years old. Who is he? What is he about? You know, Kyle is Giannis super, super light, you know,
3: right.
2: Not a shooter, but you're kind of transitioned. So as it stands, Kyle's probably your four.
3: Could, with the backcourt and the youth, could we end up, if Miles Turner buys in and feels good, and I think that's a big if, could we actually get surprised by this team?
2: I think it depends on what the expectation is. Like, if you're going by, I haven't looked at any, I don't gamble, so I haven't looked at any, like, preseason lines of stuff. But, look, if they go, let's say they go three guards because they have so many.
3: Yeah.
2: And it's, say it's Kyle Kuzma and Miles Turner. Well, if one of those guards is Tyler Hero, well, Tyler Hero's averaged 20 a game, walking bucket. Miles Turner is 15-17 a game, 40% three-point shooter. Kyle Kuzma, on bad teams, has averaged 20 points per game.
3: Right.
2: You know, and then you've got a couple young guys, right? Kevin Porter Jr. on bad teams has averaged 20 points per game. Like, there's talent on the team. It's just a weird mix of talent.
3: Right.
2: So, yeah, and if Taylor Jenkins is a coach we believe, Bill, they're going to play hard. They're going to try hard.
3: Yeah.
2: And
3: I'm not optimistic, but I'm like, okay, if you're picking them to win between 25 and 32 games.
2: Yeah, I think that's for sure.
3: That's a fair area.
2: Yeah, and
3: I think, to be
2: the
3: in.
2: Bottom three teams of the East.
3: Yeah.
2: Like they were.
3: Right.
2: Especially because there isn't going to be tanking like we saw last year.
3: Right.
2: If they're kind of in that mix, and what does surprise mean? I mean, does that mean this team can...
3: Did they get to 500?
2: That would be a surprise. And
3: that's what I'm saying.
2: I have a hard time seeing it with how good the top 10 of the East is on paper right now, Bill.
3: What I saw, correct me if I'm wrong, though, what I saw in the postseason was youth and speed win. You got to have somebody that's a dog, and clearly Brunson was a dog. But youth and speed is where the league has shifted to, because the old plodding, slower, Giannis dribbling the ball all the way up the floor, blah, blah, blah. And even in that Indiana series, they got outran. As good as Dame was, as good as, you know, the guys around him played, they got outran, and they didn't have that same level of speed and or energy. And that's kind of where the league's gone. And so I wonder if with youth, even more youth, with a few veterans, I wonder if you can all of a sudden go, well, you know, maybe they aren't so bad.
2: Yeah, it'll be curious to see. I mean, that's what Taylor Jenkins did in Memphis.
3: Right.
2: Now, the big difference is when he walked in Memphis, he got Ja Morant.
3: Right.
2: Braden Burris looks like a nice player, but I don't think anyone's confusing Braden with that level.
3: Right.
2: Right. So they don't have that guy, you know, that franchise guy. And when push comes to shove, you need him to win a lot of games. But, yeah, I think if you're a Bucks fan, they're not going to be terrible. Right,
3: yeah.
2: Like they're too talented as it is. It's just this weird, you know. As we do this, it's just a weird mix of players,
3: right?
2: That we don't know how it'll fit. But what we can say is Taylor Jenkins is going to play defense. They're going to run.
3: Yeah.
2: They're going to offensive rebound. They're going to shoot a lot of threes. And in this league, you're right, Bill. Like that's how you win.
3: That's the recipe.
2: It's just a matter of I just think the East is so much better than a year ago.
3: Yeah.
2: That. Even if the Bucks are a better team, quote unquote, they still may not win 38, 40 games.
3: I still think I see Giannis coming into Milwaukee on Christmas Day.
2: Wow. I don't know if they'd put the Bucks on Christmas Day, even for that.
3: I know. I could see it, though. That'd be a huge game.
2: I mean, it'll be there if it should be national TV.
3: Jaylen Brown going back to Boston.
2: Yeah, it might be there. It might be the Bucks' only national TV games of the year.
3: Right, exactly. Let's do this. We'll step out. We'll take a quick break. You got a question for Jim? 877-867-1670. 877-867-1670. 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
11: I'm meteorologist Paul Trombley with your updated forecast. Sunshine mixed with clouds at times this afternoon, with daytime highs approaching 83. Northerly winds 5 to 10 miles per hour. Mainly clear skies tonight, lows dip down to about 63. Highs level off around 86, with fog in spots early tomorrow. Sunshine mixed with clouds at times. That's the latest forecast on Sports Talk 105.1. Currently, it's 79 degrees.
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0: Lucan. Hey, if you are out and about on two wheels and you are not getting the sound out of your motorcycle that you would like, I'm telling you, Tim is absolutely positively the best. I had more than a few people over the last couple of weeks kind of approach me and say, either one, let me hear your bike, or two, you weren't kidding. And I've been telling people, he is now an authorized Clockworks dealer, when it comes to windshields and such and some of their accessories, but also Tim Stereo. It's in Burlington, but it's worth the drive or trailering your bike down there and dropping it off, giving it to him for a couple of days or a day, or just stay and wait. But it is the best audio system you are going to put on your motorcycle. It is crisp, it is clear, even at 70 miles an hour. It is awesome. Awesome stuff. Give Tim a call, 608-718-1425. 608-718-1425. He is absolutely positive. It took me 2 years to find him. And when I did, I was not disappointed at all. 608-718-1425. And you know, if you own a motorcycle, it's like your kid, man. There's only so many people in the world that you're going to allow to work on your kid. And he's one of them, and I will never go back to anybody else. Great advice on many different things. 608-718-1425. That is Tim's Stereo Motorcycle Audio. Give him a call. Jim Ozarski joining us here in studio, talking everything Milwaukee Bucks for this last, now 20 minutes, how an hour has flown by. So we're sitting here talking, and the other thing about this, when you talk about whether or not they're going to be competitive, you got more than just one or two guys that are in contract years that are going to be looking for deals at the end of the season. So their performance has to be good. It could end up being kind of a weirdly exciting year, but you've also got a general manager that's on the last 2 years of his deal. And do they renew him at the end of this year rather than allow him to be a lame duck guy? Yeah, a lot of questions.
1: There are, and that's, you know, kind of what happens when you are no longer a championship contender.
0: Right.
1: Or a team that's sort of pegged to be in the top part of the conference. It's sort of everything is on the table. And quite frankly, Bill, it's been a long time since the Bucks were in this position.
0: Yeah.
1: And you're right. I mean, there's still too many bodies, but as it stands with Kyle Kuzma, Tyler Hero, Kevin Porter, and now Caris LeVert, it's almost $80 million in expiring contracts. And, you know, while I'm sure the Bucks would say, hey, trade these guys for picks, and okay. But in this new CBA bill, let's just use Kyle Kuzma as an example. It's $22 million. I don't know if the Bucks really want to add sweeteners.
0: Right.
1: Right. So these draft picks they're trying to acquire to that send it out. So let's say Kyle Kuzma plays for the Bucks, has an okay season, and he just leaves as a free agent. That in this era of the CBA, just his money leaving the okay season and he just leaves as a free agent. That in this era of the CBA, just his money leaving is not the worst.

0: like, we'll use this year's market, for example, Walker Kessler, Tari Eason, Jalen Duren, Peyton Watson. There's players who maybe aren't franchise changers, but right. they're good 24-year-olds. If you all of a sudden have cap space, you can make an offer sheet and get that next guy without trading,
1: yeah.
0: without using other assets that the Bucks had to in the past. So it's a lot of different questions for this Bucks team and different options for this team now going forward.
1: What determines, in your eyes, the keeping of John Horst? Because they're going to, at the end of this season, there's got to be a statement. Either, hey, we're going to extend him, or we're going to let him go into his last year. We'll see, that type of thing. What would then be the case for them to say, John Horst is the guy?
0: Yeah, this is, so it's, man, the last time they did this, Wes Edens did tell me, we'll see.
1: Right.
0: And it was a couple years ago, Detroit wanted to interview him, and Wes Edens said no. And I asked the reason. He said, because we want John to see this through, meaning the Dame Giannis thing. And then he got an extension in the first Indiana loss. And clearly it was to continue to try to win. So I don't know, Bill, because this is so new.
1: Yeah.
0: I don't know. It can't be wins and losses because
1: right.
0: they're not a better team. So how does ownership judge their general manager in this? It is a very, very good question that only they can answer. And honestly, they don't have to talk. Maybe one of them will speak at media day.
1: Yeah.
0: But maybe it's how does he parse this logjam of guards and forwards out? Which guys does he pick, and do they perform? That would have to be it.
1: It depends on who has the blame in the hiring of Adrian Griffin, then thus Doc Rivers. Because if he thought that was the good idea, then that is going to be the dart on the dartboard that can take you down. The Dame thing, everybody in the world thought that was a great deal. I mean, I remember people honking horns going up and down the streets in downtown Milwaukee that were Bucks fans going, oh my God, we got Damian Lillard. So yeah, I'm not blaming him for that because it just didn't pan out and he got hurt and we know the circumstance. But if he was the one that said Adrian Griffin's the guy, that can be the one that say that was the beginning of the end. Or if it was Giannis saying Adrian's the guy, or if it was Wes Edens saying Adrian's the guy, or you know what I mean? Because if that wasn't his call, then he can't take the fall for that.
0: No, and he shouldn't. And that story I wrote, Bill, it was Giannis liked Adrian Griffin. John Horst wanted other coaches with bigger
1: acumen.
0: The Doc Rivers thing, there was agreement on Doc, but Wes and Jimmy kind of spearheaded.
1: That's what I'm saying.
0: You can't
1: blame him for that.
0: But it was, let's use a football reference, as Jed York in San Francisco once said, quite famously, infamously, you can't fire the owner.
1: Right.
0: You're right. If ownership feels John got the best deal possible for Giannis, they got which we all kind of agree now is the right coach
1: mm-hmm.
0: going forward.
1: Now, was this?
0: Yes.
1: A John Horst hire?
0: Yeah, he was definitely spearheading.
1: Because he wanted, if I'm not mistaken, didn't he have Nick Nurse on his short list? That's why I think he wanted to come in and take over
0: Nick
1: the
0: Nurse and Kenny Atkinson were two. Now, obviously, we've seen the success Kenny's had. Obviously, Nick has had some issues in Philly with injuries. Every coach has a flaw, of course.
1: Well, Nick is strapped with Embiid.
0: Right. And now, who knows? Maybe they'll get LeBron
1: right.
0: in Philadelphia. But, who knows how they view this, Bill? And I don't know what the measuring stick is, because before it was contend for a title. And now it's this other thing, which, as you know, Bill, I mean, even Brewers fans, up to a certain point, when you're rebuilding and cycling through young guys and trying to figure it out, what's the patience level?
1: Right.
0: How do you evaluate that? It's a good question, and I don't think we have an answer to it yet.
1: I just look at it as to what the expectations are. And if you think you're going to come out and go 500 this year, I think you're smoking things. And
0: that's a great, and I don't know Wes and Jimmy's expectations.
1: That's just it. And that's why I'm anxious for them to answer those questions, because you got to lay some kind of parameter down. You got to give people at least an insight as to what it is you're thinking, because now you've made the move. Giannis is no longer here. We're going to scrap it. We're going to start over. Okay, you allowed him to start it over, but do you give him time to see it through again? Or do you kill it now and just

0: say, well, I want my own guy in here? Because that would be that kind of move. I want my own guy.
1: Right. And look, those are all fair questions. Particularly, I think Jimmy takes over in a couple years on the basketball side. And obviously a GM, more so than the business side president.
0: Right.
1: Obviously, does Jimmy have a vast network of potential personnel people? Maybe. I mean, maybe he's been doing that on the side for 3 years. He probably should be.
0: Right.
1: And I do know the league can help with that stuff as well, and there are ways to find that talent. But, yeah, it is a very good question. Is John Horst the GM to oversee this? And I'd argue, Bill, if they believed he was the right one to trade Giannis, isn't that a tacit endorsement that he...
0: You would assume.
1: Because I would feel if they felt otherwise, they would have cleaned house totally this summer. You know, not just Doc Rivers going out, but a brand new executive to redo this. And they didn't. So they must feel confident enough in John that he can make the move and then maybe start the rebuild.
0: I would love to know and hear from the new president who took over for Peter Fagan. On the business side, what are your expectations?
1: That's a great question.
0: Because you don't have a superstar at all that you're going to bank on, except for the ones that come into the Fiserv Forum. What is your business plan? What is your expectation?
1: That's a great... I mean, that's a big part of this. And I do know that the business side ownership did factor in, you know, the P&L in this, Bill. Like, Giannis's box office, you know... we saw at the end of last year what it started to look like when the team was bad and he was not playing. You and I have been in Milwaukee long enough to know what it looked like before Fiserv was built.
0: Oh, now,
1: they've been privileged since 18 when it opened. Mm-hmm. You had every reason to go to Bucks basketball, every casual fan, every just Giannis fan. You're right. They don't have that.
0: And it became a place to be.
1: Right. And in a Brewers pennant run or Packers football or Badgers football bounces back, we know what that might look like if this is a bad team.
0: Right. Let's do this. We'll step out. We'll take a quick break. We'll come back, kind of wrap things up. A couple of questions from you watching us and listening to us on a live stream. We certainly appreciate it. More of the Bill Michaels Show. We'll wrap it up with Jim next.
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0: Welcome back to the program, the Bill Michaels Show. Final hour here. Our buddy Jim Ozarski from the Journal Sentinel joining us here in studio. So, you mentioned LeBron. Because the sense was that it was going to be Golden State, and now there's the possibility of Philadelphia and some of the names that are out there, but he's going to come back for at least one more year, you would assume. Do you have any inkling as to where he ends up?
1: No, and I think...
0: not that I care, but...
1: No, maybe you play with Giannis, go back to Miami.
0: You think?
1: I think, look, when you're an unrestricted...
0: Pat Riley, if he wants something, he'll go get
1: right,
0: it.
1: If you're an unrestricted free agent and he's made $1 billion, I think he can pick... I mean, Cleveland just makes so much sense.
0: Yeah.
1: Why not just go back for the last run?
0: Yeah. I don't know if him and Harden would work well together, but...
1: Yeah, that's a good point. But, you know, if you're going to write the storybooks and all that stuff, I mean, one more run at home.
0: Right.
1: You know.
0: Yeah. Now we know kind of what's next for the Bucks, but the interesting thing, like you said, we're just watching how the summer league goes, praying for no injuries for some of the young guys, and then... Really, it's a dead period for the Bucks. There's nothing more after that.
1: Yeah, trades can be made, obviously, all the way through the start of the season. So I think that's what Bucks fans will look for. They just have to unclog some of this roster stuff. So that'll happen when it can. To your point of summer league, what you want to see is, you know, Braden Burries, Nate Ament, and Bogolub Markovic, and Kasper Siakachunas, who should play. You want them to look good.
0: Yeah.
1: It doesn't mean they're going to be great in season, but for reference, Bill, Marjan Beauchamp, they were running out the summer league for like 2 or 3 years, and he did not look good.
0: Right.
1: And Marjan, I think, might be out of the league right now or barely hanging on. So what you want is, if you're a Bucks fan, you just want to see the flashes, see high-end talent kind of shine through, and you don't want to see those guys like really struggle. It may not carry over, but you just want to see some positives.
0: Right.
1: Out of these guys.
0: Goose Egg says, can you ask Jim if he believes that the ownership's ability, and specifically Jimmy Haslam, how much belief do you have? And we talked about that. We said, hey, you know, the Browns are the Browns. You know, that's very, very well documented. He did win championships with the Columbus Crew in Major League Soccer. So it's not like it's everything's been a massive failure. It's just he's highlighted by the Deshaun Watson deal and owners being pissed at him for what he did and, you know, that being just a train wreck over there and then obviously paying and then trading away Myles Garrett and all that kind of stuff.
1: Right, yeah. I think Jimmy is now to be determined for Bucks fans. And it's a good question. It's a relevant question. Look, they're paying three coaches again.
0: Yeah.
1: Taylor Jenkins, 6 years, $60 million. That money's out the door. They're going to do that, right? So I don't think money is an issue here. It's just probably the John Horst decisions will be one of the first big ones in the quote-unquote Haslam era. And again, that's all to be determined.
0: Yeah, good stuff. Anything else before we let you go? Now you got a little downtime. We can actually get out and play some golf.
1: Yeah, finally. I know you've been trying to get me out for a while. But stuff was happening, Bill. I don't, you know. So, yeah, it will downtime aside from a few more moves that the Bucks will have to make. But, yeah, it should slow down now before we
0: if anything
1: camp.
0: Breaks tomorrow, come back for tomorrow. We're going to do the show outside of the Tiki Hut, and we're going to grill out during the show.
1: All right.
0: So free hot dogs and beer and margaritas during
1: that's
0: the
1: good.
0: Show. Yeah, we can do that. Good stuff. Thanks for coming in, man.
1: Yeah,
0: appreciate it.
1: Always.
0: Grant, anything else before we get out of here today?
12: Don't overdo it on the hot dogs tomorrow. We don't need an incident during the show. I want you to.
0: No, I'm not going to have, you know, nothing like that. So I want to make sure they're cooked all the way through, too, because I don't want to crap my pants while I'm on the air.
12: Make sure Jim gets past the crew in your front yard okay on his way.
0: Yeah, well, that's the other thing. Can Jim even leave? Otherwise, he might be here tomorrow. So, all right, until we talk again 20 hours from now, time for us to get out of here. Have a good one. See ya.
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13: France and Morocco play in the quarterfinals of the World Cup in Foxborough. You'll see the match starting at 4 o'clock Eastern time on Fox. Winner faces the winner of tomorrow's match between Spain and Belgium in the semifinals next week. U.S. soccer midfielder Christian Pulisic will be sidelined several weeks because of a microfracture and bone bruise in his lower right leg. Today at Wimbledon, ladies semis.
14: Mukova attacks again. Goff on the run. She's still defending brilliantly. Mukova with a cross-court ball. Goff on the angle. Mukova's attack. And Goff makes another ball. No! It's into the net from Coco Goff. And Karolina Mukova is into her first Wimbledon final.
13: So Coco Goff's run ends in the semifinals on Wimbledon Radio. Yankees on top of the Rays, 7-3 in the fifth inning. Ben Rice home run number 27 on the season. Rory McIlroy a share of the lead of the Scottish Open at 5-under par. Jordan Clarkson back with the Knicks on a one-year deal. I'm Dan Beyer.
15: Portions of the show are recorded. You want winners? He went 0 for 14 picking bowl games.
16: God bless football.
15: You want hot takes? He said Patrick Mahomes would be a disaster.
16: Really?
15: You want baseball news? He doesn't even know who Kyle Tucker is.
16: Oh, okay.
15: In his personal record book, Kevin Durant hasn't won a ring yet.
16: I'm just telling you that's what he's doing.
15: You're listening to the man who made falling upwards an art form.
16: It's crazy.
15: This is Stu Gotts and Company, live.
16: We are live at the American Century Championships. Taylor's doing that thing that pisses me off again. And that thing is, just so we're clear, Jerome Bettis walks by and he doesn't ask Jerome Bettis to come on the show. He just says, go Notre Dame. And he just told Tony Romo, who walked by, it's your tournament to lose. How is that getting Tony Romo on the show?
17: That is setting the scene with Tony Romo.
16: I would say you're setting the scene, except you have a history here. I'm a day removed from saying how proud I am of you, and I'm still proud of you. But listen, there is setting the scene, and then you have to follow up. So you did set the scene by saying, Tony, it's your tournament to lose. He laughed. We had a couple of minutes together. There was a moment there. But then you have to follow up and say, Tony, can you come on the show? You're not going to do that.
17: Your credit,
16: yeah,
17: I'm setting the table. I'm not coming back to eat at the table.
16: Right. So you want me to come back and eat at the table? Like, I'm supposed to go up to the guest and be like, hey, I'm with the producer who said it's your tournament to lose. Do you remember?
17: That has been my go-to move this entire tournament. When I see people, yes. I just say, your tournament to lose. But with Tony Romo,
16: yeah,
17: I actually believe it. This is Tony Romo's tournament to lose. The T in Tony Romo stands for tournament to lose.
16: I got
17: to
16: be honest. There's a guy out here. I have no idea who he is, but he's got a hair bun. Have you seen him? He has been hitting balls relentlessly for 5 hours. And I think when you have a hair bun, there is an expectation that comes with you being a good golfer. He looks like Miguel Angel Jimenez. I'm serious.
17: Wow. No, I haven't seen him.
16: You haven't seen him? Okay. Well, he's and perfect. Par for the course, one might say. He's no longer here. He moved to the putting green. But Romo is here. He's doing lunges. He's getting ready for the tournament. Taylor's still paying attention to soccer. The rest of you are not, but Taylor is. The quarterfinals start today. You have tiers for the quarterfinals, don't you?
17: So this is updating my current tiers from the round of 32 to just check in, see how my tiers are doing.
16: Okay.
17: Because not to pat myself on the back.
16: Right.
17: They've been next to flawless.
16: Okay. Listen, my bracket is perfect. I mean, just so we're clear.
17: On the topic of not to pat myself on the back, athletes, if they were named after being proud of yourself,
16: yeah.
17: Pat myself on the back, McAfee.
16: Jesus Christ. I mean, you proud of that one?
17: Just thought of it.
16: Really? Jerome!
17: I said,
16: go Notre Dame.
17: I said, let's go Irish.
16: Yeah, oh, you did. I'm sorry. I got it wrong. Yeah. Let's go Irish. Yeah. Even worse.
17: So that's the key. If you asked a bunch of the golfers out here at America's Century Championship,
16: yeah,
17: they all would think that I went to their alma mater.
16: Yeah.
17: Because I just know where everybody went. Yeah. So if I see Patrick Peterson, I drop a go Tigers.
16: I got
17: and
16: it.
17: And then he gives me the head nod and says, go Tigers back.
16: I'm familiar with your moves.
17: And if I see Steph Curry, I say, let's go Davidson. Mm-hmm. Thank you for putting on for our small college. And he's like, wow, this guy went to Davidson? And it's like, no.
16: Yeah.
17: Just wanted to feel a little connection to you.
16: Mm, right. You try to make connection points, and then I have to go eat at the dinner table. Right. The hair bun guy is now currently over at the chipping and putting green. I mean, I'm putting a flyer on him. I don't know who he is.
17: Or if he's in the tournament.
16: I have no idea. He could just be a pro here. What would you say to that guy if he walked by? Love a hair bun guy.
17: Yeah. I would have to think on the fly. One of my favorite moments from yesterday,
16: yeah.
17: Trey Wingo was warming up on the driving range,
16: yep.
17: And somebody came up to Trey Wingo and said, sorry, sir, the driving range is for celebrities only. And Trey Wingo had to look at the guy and say, buddy, I'm in the tournament.
16: I'm in the field.
17: It was like at the NBA parade where the police officer tackled Tyler Kolek,
16: yeah.
17: Because he was like, no way Tyler Kolek is on the Knicks championship team.
16: Right.
17: I feel like Trey Wingo, the way he was striping it out there.
16: Yeah, he's good.
17: That guy who came up to him and tried to kick him off the driving range,
16: mm-hmm.
17: You should know who Trey Wingo is.
16: You really should. Well, I mean, debatable. How old was the guy?
17: He was fairly old.
16: He was?
17: He would have definitely been in that prime ESPN SportsCenter window when Trey Wingo was dominating it.
16: Speaking of old men, if I hear one more person over the age of 30 yell, Steph! Steph!
17: Oh, my God.
16: Steph! Sign my order! Steph! Listen, if you're under 10, it's okay. If you're above 20 or 25 years old, I am telling you right now, I'm looking right in the camera when I say this, get a life. Seriously. You are begging. You're an adult. You are begging Steph Curry for an autograph at a golf tournament. What are you doing? Would you want to be Steph Curry?
17: No. So there's
16: take
17: two.
16: Take the money out
17: yes,
16: of it.
17: Yes, there's
16: okay?
17: two separate questions. Right. Would I want Steph Curry's bank account?
16: Of course.
17: Yes.
16: Yes. Who
17: would I want to be Steph Curry this week in Tahoe where it feels like I can't walk
16: yeah.
17: 5 feet without being surrounded?
16: Right.
17: No, I would not want that.
16: I got to be honest with you. Seth Curry should be thanking Steph at every turn.
17: Yes.
16: Seth has made a lot of money. Yeah. Well, and Seth deserves it. He's made a lot of money. He's an NBA player. He's the top 1% of the 1%. Del Curry as well. Yes, his dad. But like Steph walks by. No one wants to talk to Seth. And I think that's a much, like, I'd rather have a little less money. And in Seth's case, it's a lot less money, but it's still a lot of money. I'd rather have a little less money than Steph and not have to deal with the celebrity of being Steph, you know?
17: So what's your guess for, I have Steph Curry's and Seth Curry's career earnings, according to SpoTrack.
16: Yeah.
17: What's your guess for Steph Curry's career earnings?
16: I mean, $400 million.
17: Fairly close. $532 million. So.
16: Okay.
17: North of half a billion dollars.
16: Yes, just in salary alone, right.
17: So 532. Now compare it to Seth Curry.
16: Let me guess. Hold on. Seth Curry, I'm guessing, has made, I want to say, $93 million.
17: Cut that number in about half, $51.6 million.
16: All right, so I'm going to go around the room. We're outside. It's weird to go around the room. Neil, just a shake of your head. Just one finger for Steph, two fingers for Seth. Would you rather be Steph Curry with $532 million banked or Seth Curry with $51.6 million banked?
17: A defiant vote for Steph Curry.
16: All right, that's a one for
17: million.
16: Steph. Let's go to Matt here, our camera guy. He's given a one for Steph. But you have to deal with a 30. Steph, everywhere you go. Yeah, okay, he's still taking Steph Curry.
17: He said he would walk in with earbuds.
16: Yeah, well, that's really...
17: But you know what they say, Stu.
16: What?
17: More money, more problems.
16: Yeah, but yes, and more fame, more problems, you know? I mean, $51.6 million. You could live two lifetimes, three, four, five, six lifetimes on $51.6 million.
17: So for me, I am choosing Seth Curry if I don't see the money in front of me. Because once you put the money in front of me, I think all of a sudden I'm going to be singing a different tune.
16: Right.
17: If you put over $500 million in front of me, I'm probably going to pick the Steph Curry path.
16: Yes.
17: And figure out how to deal with the fame and the success that kind of comes with it.
16: Okay.
17: But
16: he deals with it well, by the way. He's fantastic. He is.
17: Unbelievable.
16: Yes. I mean, if you're a 32-year-old man and you're sad and have no life and you're begging for an autograph, Steph's going to sign it. I approve of it. I've seen him do it every single year out here.
17: adult autograph seekers are a different tier of human beings.
16: Now, listen, if you're trying to get your autograph, you know,
17: for
16: if,
17: a kid,
16: and your kid's shy and doesn't want to deal with it, that's understandable. But I am telling you, most of the people out here aren't trying to get them for their kids.
17: They're trying to get it, and then you're going to see that autograph later on eBay.
16: And Steph knows that.
17: Yes. That's why I think he would only be signing for kids at that point.
16: Well, he was. I think he was only signing for kids. Or if it was a dad, it's kind of like me and you. You're great at saying, hey, can I get the autograph? And then I actually have to go through the execution of getting him to sign the piece of paper.
17: I could see you having a business.
16: Yeah.
17: Wrangling up all the local kids in your neighborhood,
16: mm-hmm.
17: bringing them to an event like this.
16: Yeah.
17: Getting them to get the Steph Curry autographs.
16: Yeah.
17: And then keeping the profits 50-50 with the other parents.
16: Well, I'm ashamed I haven't thought of it yet.
17: just find a bunch of kids.
16: Yes.
17: Get them all to bring basketballs.
16: Adorable kids. Yes. Kids that Steph will not say no. 80-20. 90-10, possibly. In fact, I'm thinking I'll never give the kid a penny. I mean, I took him to Tahoe. anyway, let's get back to your tiers here. Oh, here's Smoltzy.
17: Wow.
16: Smoltzy.
17: Smoltzy could win it.
16: Listen.
17: Smoltz, you could win this tournament this week.
16: This is what he does. This is what he does.
17: He didn't even turn.
16: You know, because he knows you're insincere. Listen, and he's got headsets in. He's not even listening to us. Oh, my God. Listen, Smoltz, I'm putting a flyer on Smoltz. Because if you're out here this late in the proceedings and you're working on your game, this thing means something to you. And it means something to John Smoltz. I don't know who the other guy is out there, but this thing means something.
17: Looks like
16: John
17: a handler.
16: Also, I'm pissed that we got jousted by Mike McDonald yesterday. I mean, Jesus Christ.
17: I'm still hopeful.
16: Yeah.
17: That Mike McDonald comes.
16: No, are you?
17: No, not really. I was just trying to tell you what I thought you wanted to hear.
16: Right, well,
17: and I thought you would want to hear that I still thought Mike McDonald could come.
16: Yeah.
17: He looked right through us.
16: Yeah.
17: He said... just going to drop my bag off real quick.
16: Yeah.
17: And then once he said, I'm going to drop my bag off real quick, me and you turned to each other and said, he's not coming back, probably.
16: Yep, just did. Yep. I don't care. I mean, that guy probably walked away saying, oh, that Stugiatz guy? Yeah, I've heard of him. I won with his quarterback. That's all I wanted to talk to him about, is how he felt about winning with my quarterback, Sam Darnold. That's the quarterback that the Jets were supposed to win with, but... with the Jets. What are your tiers here for the World Cup that no one cares about anymore in the United States?
17: So my tiers were pretender, contender, dark horse, could make noise, just happy to be here.
16: Okay.
17: That was from the round of 32.
16: Yeah.
17: I had four teams in the pretender tier.
16: Okay.
17: Brazil. Brazil lost to Norway in the round of 16.
16: So you were right.
17: Portugal. Portugal lost to Spain in the round of 16.
16: So you were right.
17: The one I was probably the most right about, Germany. Germany loses in the round of 32 to Paraguay.
16: Right.
17: The one problem with the pretender tier,
16: mm-hmm.
17: England is still hanging around.
16: Oh, wow. And you had them as pretenders, right? A pretender always sneaks through, though.
17: Yeah,
16: you know that.
17: Yeah.
16: Yes, right.
17: So, and then in my contender tier,
16: mm-hmm.
17: all three are still alive. France,
16: right.
17: Spain,
16: mm-hmm.
17: and then by the grace of God, a.k.a. FIFA, with the assist, Argentina.
16: Oh, wow.
17: Who snuck by Egypt.
16: Wow, you feel like there was some cheating going on there? Some nefarious stuff happening with the referees and taking goals off the board for Egypt?
17: I'm not saying there was.
16: Yeah.
17: But the Egypt coach, through a translator, I could assume was saying a lot. That there was some... He was basically saying... The tournament needs Messi. The tournament wants Argentina. The tournament's going to do whatever they need to do to make sure Argentina gets to the next round.
16: Mm-hmm.
17: Why did we even show up today?
16: Yeah, I mean, that's probably what they're saying on 94.9, the Sphinx in Cairo.
17: Yeah.
16: Right.
17: And you know what I would tell the coach?
16: What?
17: You gave up three goals in a 14-minute stretch.
16: I'm with Trey Wingo. You had a 2-0 lead
17: play
16: with how much
17: defense.
16: Time left. Play some defense. Park the bus. Play some defense.
17: No.
16: Don't blame the referees.
17: That was the problem. They parked the bus.
16: What do you mean that's the problem? That's what you're supposed to do. I put everyone in goal if I were them.
17: Just locking arm in arm.
16: Yeah.
17: It's like the We Are the World commercial.
16: Yeah, yeah, yeah.
17: That's how you want them to play goal.
16: Yes. If that goal is right, they would have won 3-2. Right? 3-2.
17: Yeah.
16: All right. So Messi's going to win that boot, right? It seems like.
17: It's a tight race right now between Mbappe, Haaland. Speaking of Haaland, my dark horses, I had Norway in my dark horse.
16: You did.
17: When I gave them out, I believe they were plus 3,000 to win the tournament.
16: Mm-hmm.
17: And people right now, people are falling in love with Erling Haaland, people that don't watch the Premier League, because they're watching him and they're like, this guy by himself is going to drag this Norway team. The comparison is like that 2011 Auburn Tigers team where it was just Cam Newton
16: by himself.
17: Cam Newton by himself.
16: Right.
17: That's exactly what this Norway team is with Haaland.
16: Yes, and he hunts and kills his own dinner.
17: Yes.
16: As we have discussed. So those are your tiers, huh?
17: So I lost Colombia, who was in my dark horse tier. Colombia loses to Switzerland. Switzerland was probably the team I was the most wrong about. I said Switzerland was just happy to be here. Mm-hmm. Switzerland is a lot better than just happy to be here. They have a very strong defense. Could make some noise. They're now being upgraded to the could make some noise tier.
16: Right.
17: But they're also playing Argentina on Saturday. So it's kind of a push meets shove.
16: You're tired.
17: Thursday, I'm digging deep.
16: Do you think, what do you think the ratings are going to be for the World Cup in the U.S. moving forward here, now that we're out of it? I would say they're still going to be pretty good, only because the teams left are great teams. The players that are left are great players, and there's nothing going on in the world of sports, you know?
17: So the further the tournament gets, I do think the viewing is going to be pretty strong still, just because you have France and Mbappe, you have Lamine Yamal in Spain, you have England and Norway. England always believes it's coming home, really hasn't been coming home since the 60s. Norway with Haaland, and then, of course, Messi. On Saturday night football.
16: Right.
17: So there are plenty of storylines still in this World Cup, and the further you get along, you're assuming a team like Argentina keeps progressing. You're assuming a team like France with Mbappe keeps progressing. If you could start getting some of those superstar versus superstar matchups, I think it's going to draw in even the casual viewers.
16: I think the Egyptian coach said something along the lines of, we'll settle this off the field. Like,
17: wow.
16: This is the problem with soccer, man. It's like, something feels wrong about the entirety of the of FIFA, of the World Cup, of coaches wanting to take matters into their own hands.
17: What I'm noticing with soccer, when it comes to the World Cup, it's corrupt. International competition, besides that it's corrupt, it feels like everybody makes empty promises.
16: Yes.
17: Because
16: including the United States men's team, anyway.
17: When the Flo Balogun red card got reversed, the Belgium coach was like, if you start Flo Balogun, we're going to explore other options to see what we have. And it's like, what do you mean you're going to explore other options?
16: How can you explore other options now? We're in the fifth game of the tournament. What other options are there? Well, there are other options. I mean,
17: the best.
16: Like, bring a guy in off the streets?
17: Yes.
16: The best. Why did he make the team in the first place?
17: And it's like, you're making these empty promises. You should have just came out if you were that Belgium coach and said, United States, Flo Balogun, no Balogun, we are going to smash you, because that's exactly what happened.
16: Yes, yes.
17: Belgium was in my could make noise tier, by the way. But so was the USA.
16: Right. I have something a different set of tears. There are tears that are streaming down my cheeks because Taylor just yells out, go Irish, when Jerome Bettis walks by.
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29: The case, I would not suspect that James Harden will make any decision, nor the Cavs would make any decision until LeBron makes his decision, because no one wants to be the guy who got in the way of LeBron finishing his career in Cleveland and then signing there. 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
34: That was the thing for probably a decade. Like, if you didn't like LeBron, that was the thing. And I think it's less The Decision, the way it played out, more so where he ended up going. Meaning, if he literally had the same thing, Jim Gray, $2 million to, I think it was the Boys and Girls Club, all that, but he goes back to Cleveland, I don't think it's a big deal. I think The Decision was a big deal because of the decision that was made, more so than the theater of it all. I mean, looking back at it, I mean, if you would have told me 24 years, that would be like the big scandal of his career. It's kind of like the tan suit.
0: It's not a scandal. 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
34: not scandal, but I mean, that would be the thing that made people irate for such a long time. 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The decision really kind of, that's when it turned for him.
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0: Very excited for this. Dylan Dreyer from the Today Show. Number one on my list of gets for this week. She'll join us next, but first, Dan Beyer has a sports update.
1: Thanks, Stu. And news just in from the NBA is the Kawhi Leonard trade from the Clippers to the Toronto Raptors has now been put on hold, at least until after the investigation by the NBA into the Clippers and Leonard is over. The Raptors have released a statement saying that they will wait for the investigation before assuming the risk of possible punishments. The Clippers released their own statement explaining the details about the trade and also said they feel that they will be free of any punishments once the investigation is complete. But again, a trade call between the Raptors and Clippers put on hold by the NBA, and now the finalizing of the Kawhi trade will not happen until after that investigation is over. France and Morocco play in the quarterfinals of the World Cup. Comes up at 4 o'clock Eastern time on Fox. U.S. soccer midfielder Christian Pulisic will be sidelined several weeks because of a microfracture and bone bruise in his lower right leg. 17-seeded American Coco Gauff lost in three sets today in the semifinals at Wimbledon in ladies singles. 10-seeded Carolina Muchova ended up advancing past Gauff with a win in the third set tiebreaker. She will face Linda Noskova in the final coming up on Saturday. Yankees up on the race, 10-4 the seventh inning, while the Braves and Pirates are back underway in Pittsburgh after a rain delay. Atlanta leads that one 6-4. Mets lead the Royals in the ninth, 7-3. Cubs and Orioles tied up at 1 in the seventh. Guardians lead the Twins 2-1 in the seventh, while the Red Sox have a 2-0 lead on the White Sox. That's in the fifth inning. Cardinals outfielder Jordan Walker taking part in Monday's home run derby in Philadelphia. Rory McIlroy has the lead at the Scottish Open. Round one, five-way tie for first at 5-under. McIlroy is one of the players. Brooks Koepka is one shot back at -4. Scottie Scheffler sits there at 2-under par and three shots back of the lead. An additional NBA note, guard Jordan Clarkson is back with the New York Knicks on a one-year deal, paying him just under $4 million. And some news from the National Football League is the Washington Commanders have announced that they are retiring former running back John Riggins, number 44 jersey. The former Redskin and Commanders making that announcement today. Stu, back to you.
0: Very excited for this. Dreams do come true. Last year, I came out here, Dylan Dreyer with us from the Today Show. Last year, I told Taylor, my producer here, the only person I wanted on was you.
2: Which blows my mind. That is shocking to me.
0: You are my wife's favorite television personality. She watches you every single morning. She adores you. She loves you. She listens to the podcast, the Parent Chat podcast that you've started here.
2: Oh, thank you.
0: And we'll talk about that in a second. But we didn't get you on last year, so I was forced to come back this year.
2: I'm glad you did.
0: Yes.
2: I was just saying to you, I feel like imposter syndrome when I'm here because it's all these athletes. It's all these like super famous people and
0: yes.
2: me.
0: Yeah.
2: And so you make me feel better about myself. So thank you.
0: Well, you're welcome. You're a big star. You know that. You really are. Where did your love of golf start, if you don't mind me asking?
2: It's probably like, I guess now 15 years ago. I love to play sports, you know, but there's no pickup game of field hockey happening anymore, right? Like once my days of field hockey are done, it's over.
0: Right.
2: So I got a set of clubs. I took some lessons. And I'm like, I really like this.
0: Yeah.
2: I've never been able to commit the amount of time to it that I would like to,
0: right.
2: you know, because as soon as I really started getting into it, I moved to New York. It's hard to golf when you live in the city. I had three kids. It's really hard to golf when you have three little kids.
0: Yes, I know.
2: And not feel guilty about all the time you're spending away from them.
0: That's
2: so,
0: the problem. I have twin girls. That's the problem. You're on the course for 3.5 hours. I should be spending time with my kids.
2: It's not quick. And then when you live in the city, it's then an hour and a half. Traffic could take 2 hours. So I play about as good as I should for as much as I play.
0: Yeah.
2: I love it. I love the competition. I love being outside. I love the people you meet through golf, and it's special.
0: So you're not playing in the tournament this year, though.
2: I'm not.
0: I know. So what happened there?
2: My niece, I knew she was getting married in July.
0: Right.
2: I'm like, what are the chances it's the same weekend?
0: Yes.
2: Like, there's no way it would be the same weekend. Sure enough, it's the same exact weekend. And my brother, he's awesome. My brother, he's like, listen, if this is something you got to do for work, like, you really really should do it. And I could have played up that, yeah, I really need to be there for work card. Yeah. But I knew better. He was actually going to come out with me because I'm, you know, doing the pro-ams and all that kind of stuff for today and tomorrow.
0: Yes.
2: He was going to come as my caddy so he could see how cool it was. But his wife wouldn't let him. She's like, no, this golf tournament does not get to, like, rule this wedding. So
0: wait, were you hoping to bring him out as a caddy so he could see how cool it was that I had to cancel the wedding?
2: Yes.
0: It's your niece's wedding.
2: A part of me was secretly hoping. But it actually works out. It's up in Oregon.
0: Right.
2: So Friday morning, I'm just going to drive up there. So.
0: Oh, that's not bad.
2: Yeah.
0: So you play today, you'll play tomorrow, and then you'll go.
2: Yeah, I'll do karaoke tomorrow night.
0: Right.
2: And then... I know you. What's up?
0: I love this event so much.
2: Right?
0: I really
2: like,
0: do.
2: You never know. Chris Harrison just walking by.
0: I know. It's the greatest thing ever.
2: It's
0: yes.
2: Like,
0: yes. Thank you for telling our audience who that was, by the way. That was supposed to be my job, but I'm starstruck right now. I'm sorry.
2: It's hard to name drop on the fly.
0: Right.
2: Right? Yes. Like, I hate doing that. It could be my best friend for 20 years, and if she walks by, I'd be like, what is your name? I can't remember.
0: Yes. So your niece had no idea that this weekend was Lake Tahoe
3: magical
0: weekend. I mean,
2: no.
0: I mean, even the Kelseys figured that out.
2: That's true.
0: Yes.
2: Yeah. So we'll drive up there Friday, but at least I get to be here. I get to do karaoke Thursday night, which is fun.
0: So much fun.
2: Yeah. So I get to do a lot of the fun stuff without the stress of really sucking at golf.
0: How magical is this place, Dylan?
2: It's, I mean, look at this. There's not a cloud in the sky.
0: Yes.
2: The temperature couldn't be more perfect right now.
0: Right.
2: And it's like summer camp for adults.
0: I know.
2: Everybody here, it's kind of lawless.
0: Yes.
2: Right? You kind of leave the families and the kids at home and you just have fun for a few days.
0: Yeah, it's amazing.
3: Dylan, what is your go-to karaoke song?
0: Oh, good question.
2: Well, my go-to is We Didn't Start the Fire by Billy Joel.
0: Nice.
2: I did that 2 years in a row, and I'm like, I need a new song. So I kind of changed it up.
0: Right.
2: We're doing some Billy Idol this year.
0: Oh, very nice.
2: Yeah.
0: Yes.
2: So
0: you don't want to give away the song, do you?
2: It's Money Money.
0: Oh, really? That's a great karaoke song.
2: Yes. You have to get the audience involved.
3: Involved,
0: right.
2: Because I can't sing. And when I first did karaoke here, I thought it was like traditional karaoke, right? Like you kind of are a little off tune.
0: Yep.
2: Everybody's, you know, not great. And then all of a sudden, like Alfonso Ribeiro's up there, like just...
0: Entertaining.
2: Yes. And I mean, Jake Owen was up there, and it's like, oh, he's singing Sublime.
0: Right.
2: Like, this is really cool.
0: Yes.
2: And then I'm going to go up there? No. Like, this is not what I signed up for. So I need to get the crowd involved so that they feel the joy that you feel up there on stage. And yeah, we'll see how it goes this year.
0: Of the cast of the Today Show, of all the members, who's the best singer?
2: Best singer would probably be Savannah.
0: Really?
2: She can play the guitar too.
0: Get out of here.
2: Yeah, so she's like talented.
0: Wow.
2: But she's more like, I would say, folksy, right? Like, she's up there singing like some folk music. She's got a good voice, like a soulful voice.
0: Right.
2: She's playing the guitar.
0: Yes.
2: I think that's more her speed.
0: I can actually hear her doing that.
2: Yeah.
0: Right. Like acoustic, right?
2: Yes. Yes. Like, that would be her jam, I think.
0: Is there ever, like, what time do you wake up every day to go? I always meant to ask you this because I'm wondering if you ever get used to waking up at whatever time it is you're about to tell us you wake up at.
2: So my normal shift, I get up at 5:10.
0: Okay.
2: If I fill in for Al Roker, I get up at 3:55.
0: Oh, wow.
2: So yesterday, literally got up at 3:55.
0: Right.
2: Worked.
0: Yes.
2: Flew here.
0: Mm-hmm.
2: Picked up all my credentials and all that and went to bed at 11:30 at night.
0: Man.
2: Like Pacific time.
0: Right.
2: So,
0: which is 2:30 your time.
2: So I almost pulled an all-nighter.
0: Wow.
2: You know, just with the time difference. And then you golf. You know, I woke up at 6 o'clock this morning. So, yeah. I don't sleep that much.
0: But there's no getting used to that, right?
2: No.
0: Like, you're always looking at the clock.
2: You learn to function at a level of tiredness.
0: Right.
2: Like, this is just the way it is.
0: Yes.
2: You know, you take your naps when you can. I have, like, a 45-minute car ride into work in the morning.
0: Right.
2: They send a driver for us, so I just fall asleep in the car. Like,
0: nice.
2: I know where I can squeeze in my naps.
3: Dylan, how important is that off-camera bond that you guys have? Because when you're watching the Today Show, the chemistry feels so authentic.
0: It's amazing.
2: This sounds so cheesy, but we love each other. Like, we have so much fun. Like, if Craig Melvin showed up right now, it would just be like, hey, what's up? Like, we'd be ragging on each other. It's a very brother-sister kind of relationship. There's a lot of teasing. And there are some people who watch that and think we're being mean to each other. But, like, I think for all of us,
0: friends are mean
2: language.
0: To each other. Yes.
2: Yeah.
0: Yes.
2: That's how we show our love. If
0: it's
2: I'm
0: intimacy.
2: Not
0: yes.
2: You, then maybe we're not close friends.
0: Insults are the language of intimacy amongst friends.
2: Exactly.
0: Yes. Right.
2: And it's so much fun. And we've worked together for so long now that we know each other's inside jokes. So And that's where I think chemistry is special. And Al Roker's really good at it. Like, he knows what you want to say. He's going to tee you up so that you can say it. And I think that's where it works, because we're all helping each other out.
0: Do you still pinch yourself, like, every day? Because I remember when I got to ESPN, I would pinch myself every single day. I can't believe I'm doing this.
2: Right?
0: Do you still have those moments? Right.
2: It's fun.
0: Yes.
2: It's
0: and I'm getting paid for this.
2: I know.
0: Right.
2: And then you asked me to do even more fun things. Like, technically, I'm working.
0: Right.
2: Here, right?
0: Kentucky because, Derby. Okay.
2: Yeah, yes. Sure. Yes. Like, Royal Ascot out in London is my favorite thing to cover. And I'm, like, out there just having an Aperol spritz and fish and chips. And I'm, like, I'll pay with my corporate card. Sure. I'm here for work. I mean, it is. And I'm so blessed. And, you know, everybody's like, how do you do it every day? And it's like, because it's so much fun.
0: Yes.
2: Like, you don't care about the hours, because as soon as you show up to work, you're all laughing and having a good time.
0: It's amazing. Go ahead, Dylan. Yeah.
3: Dylan, before we wrap, we have a game called Dill In or Dill Out.
0: Yes. It's a very difficult game. So
2: like
0: Dill
2: this.
0: In means you agree with whatever it is he's going to ask you.
2: Like
0: Why
2: this.
0: Am I explaining it to you? Dill Out.
2: It kind of makes sense. Yeah.
3: People who get mad at meteorologists when they get the weather wrong. Dill In or Dill Out?
2: Dill Out. 100%.
0: How often do you get that, though? Like, people get mad at me if I tell them to pick the wrong team, right?
2: People just assume you're wrong all the time.
0: But yes.
2: They never compliment you when you're right.
0: Right.
2: And, you know, you're asking me for a specific moment of the day. But in general, we're kind of right a lot more than people give us credit for.
0: Yes.
3: If you've seen one firework, you've seen them all.
0: Ooh.
3: Dill In or Dill Out?
2: Dill
3: Out.
0: Wow. Yeah, a lot of people were mad at us for the steak. Yes.
2: Wait, are you guys...
3: Fireworks are a little overrated.
0: We do feel like, in the spirit of being honest here, we feel like if you've seen one, you've seen them all, you know? But we haven't hosted the, the Macy's
2: and
0: Day.
2: You know what? I will retract my answer, because... If I was laying in bed and I heard fireworks out the window, would I get up for them? No.
0: Right.
2: But because of the kids, I will get up and wake them up and be
0: Great
2: like,
0: point.
2: You gotta see it.
0: Yes.
2: So kids helped me see fireworks in a whole new light. And I will say, getting to do the Macy's fireworks, I don't know what those fireworks are on, but they have, like, so much more pop, and they're brighter, and, like, you feel it vibrate in your chest. Like, being there for the Macy's fireworks is a lot of fun.
0: Yes.
2: But 20 minutes in, it's like,
3: We get the point.
0: Go ahead, Dale.
3: Ordering a Shirley Temple at an open bar wedding.
0: Just so you know, my producer right here, he's young, okay? He's 30 years old. He went to an open bar wedding, and he ordered a Shirley Temple, and I haven't... And now
3: the bartender looked at me like I had three heads.
0: And little did we know, there's a Shirley Temple, like, cult out there who takes this thing very seriously. They love Taylor. Taylor is their king now.
3: I'm like the Shirley Temple king.
0: Yes.
2: So when I was pregnant, that was my go-to bar order, was a Shirley Temple.
0: Right.
2: There is a dirty Shirley that you could put vodka into a Shirley Temple.
0: Okay. Yeah.
2: But just a straight-up Shirley Temple?
3: Just straight-up Shirley Temple.
0: At an open bar.
2: Is it because of the cherries?
3: I wanted to get a little crazy, but I didn't want a Sprite or a Coke, so I went with a Shirley Temple.
2: I'm Dylan for that.
0: Right.
2: I love a Shirley Temple.
0: So good.
3: The last one we have. The person who gives you golf advice when you didn't ask for golf advice. Dill In or Dill Out?
0: Yeah, there's no way you do that, by the way, right? You're not offering up golf advice to people,
2: I'm
0: are
2: not,
0: you? You're good.
2: I will not offer anyone my golf advice.
0: Yes.
2: It depends. If it's like, you know, you're paired up with a group and you don't know the guy and, you know, he's the cocky guy of the group who just thinks he can just chime in. It's like, Dill Out. But when I just played at the Travelers Pro-Am with Jim Furyk, and then I got to play with Keith Mitchell.
0: Right.
2: They were offering me advice.
0: That's fine.
2: I am
0: fine.
2: So Dylan for that.
0: Yes.
2: Like, yes, please. I will take it all.
0: Right. A PGA professional.
2: Yes.
0: A major winner in Jim Furyk's case. Real quick on the way out here, what are the keys to a great weather report? The keys.
2: The keys to a great weather report is to couch it a little.
0: Yeah.
2: You don't want to give too many specifics.
0: Right.
2: Unless it's like a hurricane or something.
0: Yes.
2: Right. But like.
0: Very general. Yes.
3: Of rain.
2: If there's a chance of rain in the evening.
0: Means there's also a chance that it won't rain, right? You've covered yourself.
2: Yes.
0: I love that.
2: So don't get too specific. People will get mad at you.
0: All right. Talk about, if you wouldn't mind, because again, it's my wife's favorite thing, the Parent Chat, the new podcast that you, is it new? It's a new podcast?
2: It's fairly new.
0: Yeah. Tell us about that. She loves it. She's listened to every episode. She keeps telling me to listen. I'm like, listen, my kids are out of the house. I'm good. I don't need to learn
2: it. Yeah, it's definitely for younger kids. You know what it is? Like, I'm just an open book, and I've put a lot of my personal life on Instagram, my kids. I just think kids are hilarious. I think they're so funny, and the things they do are just really cute and special. So I post a lot of that stuff, and I don't know. People just find me relatable in the way I raise my kids. You know, I try to do dinners at home. I cook for them every night. And I've gotten a lot of feedback for that. So the parent chat kind of started out of that. Like, what if we went into it a little bit more?
0: Sure.
2: You know, people who maybe on one hand want advice, but again, nobody wants unsolicited parenting advice either.
0: Right.
2: But just to commiserate with someone, to relate to somebody. You know, I've got a really cool job and I'm very busy, but I make my kids first and foremost, front and center all the time. How do I do it? Well, here's kind of how I do it.
0: Right. That's
2: right?
0: Awesome.
2: And it's like, don't kill yourself.
0: Right.
2: You can put your kids first no matter how busy you are, no matter how cool the things you are doing. And even if your day-to-day is just your, I don't want to play with the kids today.
0: Right.
2: I don't really like playing with kids either.
0: Yeah,
2: right? Like,
0: too bad. Play with your kids.
2: Yeah,
0: yes.
2: You got to play.
0: Yes.
2: You just suck it up and do the Lego.
0: Right.
2: You know? They'll appreciate it, and everybody's happier for it.
0: Yes, I have spent many days playing, you know, with my daughters, doing dolls with my daughters.
2: Yes, I know.
0: Right.
2: I know. They just love to do anything.
0: They just love being with you.
2: You
0: That's
2: can play.
0: It.
2: My secret with the kids, I love playing cards.
0: Yeah.
2: Like, teach them to play cards.
0: Get
2: like,
0: them into your games.
2: Yeah, play 500 Rummy. It's great. You have somebody who will play with you all the time.
0: She's got them at high stakes poker tables.
2: They do know how to play blackjack with like peanuts.
0: Right. You're going to get them into golf, I'm assuming, right?
2: They all love golf.
0: Yes.
2: My kids are 9, 6, and 4. They love playing. We have a little chip and putt out by us. They ask all the time, can we go play?
0: Well done.
2: Yeah.
0: Yes.
2: So.
0: Keep encouraging that.
2: Absolutely.
0: Now that I'm thinking about it, my nephew once had, he did, during Super Bowl weekend, he scheduled his wedding.
2: Oh, really?
0: That's the equivalent of what your niece just did to you.
2: I know.
0: Yes.
2: Because you can't say no.
0: Right. Well, he got it cheaper that weekend. That's
2: I was hoping one of the sponsors around here would be like offering their private jet or something. There's a lot of private planes around here.
0: I'm sure you can work that out, Dylan.
2: Fly me over to Oregon real quick. I'll come right back. I promise.
0: I got you covered. Okay. Yeah. One more, Taylor?
3: I was just going to say, this has been so awesome. If
0: Amazing.
3: You want to bring Dill in or Dill out to the third hour of today's show.
2: Don't think I wasn't thinking that.
0: Really?
3: You can have it.
2: And those were great questions.
3: That's
2: too.
3: Our gift to you.
0: Yes.
2: I do love it.
0: Yes.
2: So thank you. I'm Dill in for that game.
0: Nothing would make us happier than if you stole that and used it on the Today Show. Third hour, though. Dylan, we appreciate this. It's been a thrill.
2: This is awesome.
0: Yeah, I don't need to come back here anymore. I'm done.
2: You're it?
0: No, I want to have you on more often. If we can make that happen, that would be wonderful.
2: I would love that.
0: But thank you for doing it this time.
2: Thank you so much.
0: All right. You made my dreams come true.
2: Yay.
0: I'm out of here, people.
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1: I have six-inning starts and, you know, just a different game of baseball. The fact that Verlander's not a 300-game winner just proves that we're never going to see one again.
2: Most likely not, no. So based on Verlander, the grown folks stuff, I mean, you've been taking the liking to as time goes on.
1: Most likely not. I'm not trying to sway the conversation, but I would say absolutely not. Because if a guy like Paul Skeens or Skubal can't ever get to 20 just based on the way the game is, then who's...
2: I can never say never, but yeah, I mean, it looks that way for sure. It looks that way. You know what? Can I tell you the first time I realized that my buddies were getting a little more grown? It doesn't really go with this conversation, but it was like a life-changing moment. I'll never forget it. My buddy Barry, who we called Barnando. I would call him up all the time, be like, man, you see the Yankees tonight, dude? Oh, man, you see that Jeter, bro, with that play? You know, you're having just regular young guy conversations. One time, I called him up, and I was like, dude, man, did you see Alfonso Soriano, bro? And I forget, maybe Robbie, it might have been Robbie Cano.
1: Oh, boy.
2: He says this, I'm not even kidding. He's like, bro, can I call you back, bro? I was like, why, man? You out watching the game? He goes, I'm busy. I'm like, busy doing what? He goes, I'm soaking my roids.
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1: All right. We are live in Tahoe here. Thanks to Dylan Dreyer for joining us. That was special. That was a special moment for me, Taylor. A special moment for you, I feel like.
0: I love Dylan Dreyer.
1: Do you? My wife loves Dylan Dreyer. You weren't nearly as excited as I was headed into it, but it seems like she exceeded every expectation that we had for
0: her. The final game,
1: yeah,
0: of Dylan or Dill out.
1: Yes, saved it.
0: And I feel like that really won her over with us, too.
1: Right. And you feel like you deserve the credit for that, right?
0: Of course. I feel a friendship budding between us.
1: Do you really?
0: Between us and Dylan Dreyer. The show and Dylan Dreyer.
1: All right. Well, we had a special evening last night. We should probably tell the audience about. We talk about it every time. It's the players' meeting. It's the night before the Pro-Am, which is going on right now. But we were in one of the greatest rooms in sports. I maintain it's the greatest room in sports. And I got to tell you, Larry David made it even greater. How about that?
0: What a power move by Rich Eisen to show up with Larry David. So I'm sitting.
1: Our TV producers, our camera guys are just realizing, TV producers, we're not on television. Our camera guys just realized that they missed out on seeing Larry David. I'm sorry, guys.
0: Larry David was in the room.

0: where I was sitting in the room, where I was situated, I was between Jack Wagner and Chase Utley.
1: Special.
0: Chase Utley turned to me and said, "You playing in this tournament?" And yeah. I said, "Chase, I'm honored that you think I'm a celebrity, but I'm not."
1: If you're in that room, they think you're a celebrity yes. of some sort, yes.
0: And then Jack Wagner
1: right.
0: was sitting right next to me, and one of the nicest people I've ever met. He's striking up a conversation with me.
1: Right.
0: And I look at him, and I say, "Jack, your hair was made for a visor." And he put his hand on my shoulder, and he said, "Taylor, that's exactly the look I'm going for."
1: Yeah, you're starting to realize what I've been telling you about Jack Wagner for 2 years now, right?
0: Oh yeah, yeah. He walks around here and he knows.
1: Yep.
0: That he owns the American
1: Century royalty.
0: Championship yes. in Lake Tahoe. But I turn around and I see Stu Gotts.
1: Yep.
0: And Stu Gotts is in between Matthew Tkachuk.
1: Yeah.
0: And Miles Teller.
1: My boys.
0: Just talking dead shows.
1: I was with him. Miles Teller had the dead show. He had a dancing bear hat on. He's a big Dead fan. I've been to a Dead show, Dead and Company, in San Francisco. I was side soundboard with Miles Teller, my wife, and Bill Walton for a Dead and Company wow. show. Yeah.
0: That's a good Mount Rushmore for a Dead and Company show.
1: Take my wife out of it. Happy's like, "What am I doing here? We're hanging out with Miles Teller doing shots." Miles is great. What a moment last night, though, right? When they announced the newcomers, and one of the newcomers this year is Matthew Tkachuk's brother, Brady Tkachuk. They do a podcast together. They are both Florida Panthers, but they also won the gold medal in hockey.
0: With Matt Boldy, too.
1: With Matt Boldy, who was also playing in this tournament. When they introduced Brady Tkachuk, the standing, and talked about them bringing home the gold in hockey, first time since Lake Placid, right? They got a standing ovation from all the celebrities, including Larry David, in that room. Goosebump moment for me.
0: Larry David is the exact person that his Curb Your Enthusiasm character is, because when that standing ovation was happening,
1: yeah,
0: it didn't look like Larry David wanted to get up. Larry David was fighting the urge to get up.
1: Yes.
0: And then reluctantly, he was looking around like, I guess I'm going to have to get up because everybody else in the room is getting up.
1: I feel like I started the standing ovation. I do, because I felt the pressure sitting next to Matthew Tkachuk. That's someone. And hopefully Chucky is going to join us later today at some point. But I think Larry David, yes, once a couple of people stand, you feel the pressure to stand up. And I will tell Larry and defend Larry and say this. It is hard getting up as you get older.
0: Yeah.
1: Okay. It's like you're trying to limit the amount of times you get up in any particular day and then have to sit back down, because you know what? When you sit back down, you know what that means, Taylor? You have to get back up.
0: Gravity. Gravity starts working against you the older you get.
1: I also feel like Larry David feels like he deserved a standing ovation.
0: He basically got one when he was announced.
1: He was upset, though. He was like, he could have done better with the introduction.
0: My other biggest observations from the celebrity room.
1: Yeah.
0: Kevin O'Connell.
1: Oh, boy.
0: Is much taller than you think.
1: Strapping young lad.
0: Like, you forget that Kevin O'Connell was an NFL quarterback.
1: Yeah, third string.
0: But an NFL quarterback, nonetheless. That felt like an unnecessary shot at Kevin O'Connell.
1: It wasn't a shot at Kevin O'Connell. It's my dream job to be a third-string quarterback, make millions of dollars for holding a clipboard. We've talked about this with Chris Sims, and never get hits.
0: But when you watch the broadcast of Vikings games, he doesn't really give off like he's the tallest person out there.
1: Right. Well, he's amongst giants.
0: He's 6'5".
1: He is.
0: He's amongst giants right here.
1: Right. Well, I mean, he is 6'5". He's a strapping young lad, as I said before. I'm putting a flyer on Kevin O'Connell.
0: Oh, yeah.
1: Listen, the guy can hit the ball a mile. I've never seen him hit the ball, but I'm telling you right now, that guy can hit a golf ball a mile long.
0: My other biggest observation, Rob Saleh, the new Titans head coach.
1: Yeah.
0: He is the best looking guy here.
1: Yeah.
0: And everybody else is playing for second.
1: Jack Wagner. I mean, you see him holding court.
0: Prime for prime? Okay, Jack Wagner. But right now, Robert Saleh is doing it like nobody else is doing it in Tahoe.
1: Is he really? And he's here because, suspiciously, a staple, Mike Vrabel, isn't here. We are Fox Sports.
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17: The Maller odds on Tyreek Hill having played his last NFL game are minus 190. What does that mean? Thanks for asking. Minus 190 implies a 65% chance that it is all over. Done. See you later at Tyreek Hill. The rest of his career, he'll get squadouche. That's all. Now, here's why. I'll tell you why. Because the cheetah's entire mythology, the myth, the legend of the cheetah is run, cheetah, run. Run, run, run, run, run. He's outrun physics is what he's been able to do, the legend. And now suddenly it appears that he cannot outrun Tyreek Hill biology. So the cheetah without acceleration, he's no longer a cheetah. He's a standard house cat.
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7: Well, after the NBA's investigation into the Clippers' relationship with former partner and now bankrupt Aspiration, the Raptors were told they would assume the risk of possible punishments to Leonard or his contract if they were to finalize the deal. But again, it has been put on hold until the NBA's probe is complete. France and Morocco about to get underway in the quarterfinals of the World Cup, playing in Foxborough, Massachusetts. You can see the match on Fox. U.S. midfielder Christian Pulisic will be sidelined several weeks because of a microfracture in bone bruise in his lower right leg. 7-seeded American Coco Gauff lost in the semifinals at Wimbledon today, while at the Scottish Open first-round play, Rory McIlroy has a share of the lead at 5-under par. Ben Rice is homered twice for the Yankees. They lead the Rays in the ninth, 12-4. Mets top the Royals today, 7-3. I'm Dan Beyer.
9: Portions of the show are recorded. You want winners? He went 0-for-14 picking bowl games.
10: God bless football.
9: You want hot takes? He said Patrick Mahomes would be a disaster.
10: Really?
9: You want baseball news? He doesn't even know who Kyle Tucker is.
10: Oh, okay.
9: In his personal record book, Kevin Durant hasn't won a ring yet.
10: I'm just telling you that's what he's doing.
9: You're listening to the man who made falling upwards an art form.
10: It's crazy.
9: This is Stu Gotts and Company, live.
1: We are live at the American Century Championship, Lake Tahoe. It's the same day every day here. I mean, it really is. I haven't seen a cloud in 6 days. If I stay here another 2 weeks, I won't see a cloud. There is something I left out about the Larry David story. Well, there are two things. One, Larry David came as a guest of Rich Eisen. What a power move, a flex by one Richard Eisen. And since we're on the topic of Rich Eisen, Taylor, last night, Rich and I had a moment.
19: No.
1: Oh, we had a moment. I would say we're good to ask Rich Eisen to come on the show today.
19: Really?
1: I think the hatchet has been buried, yes. Because that's what a few compliments about your radio show will do, and that's what I did last night. Not because he was hanging out with Larry David. It was a power flex. But because I genuinely enjoy Rich's show, because I've had a chance to listen to it on the way in to our show.
19: It's a great show.
1: It's got a nice flow. And so Rich turned to me. He gave me a little hug. He said he really appreciated it. He said it means a lot coming from someone who knows how hard it is to do this. I talked about his staff. I buttered them up. But I was being sincere and I was being genuine and he felt it. And we had a moment. How about that?
19: Wow.
1: Yes.
19: The one person that I had a moment with.
1: Yeah.
19: So we had Brady Quinn on, and for those that don't know, Brady's sister is married to former linebacker AJ Hawk.
1: I had a moment with him last night, too.
19: Me, too.
1: Yeah, he said he's coming by today.
19: Wow.
1: Yes.
19: So when we had Brady Quinn on, we asked him what's something that would surprise people about his brother-in-law.
1: Yeah.
19: Do you remember what his answer was?
1: No, I forget.
19: His answer was that he's a great card giver for birthdays or holidays.
1: Yeah, so I brought this up to AJ Hawk, and he said, don't believe a word Brady says.
19: He gave me a different answer.
1: Oh, wow. How about that?
19: I asked AJ about it, and he confirmed it.
1: Oh, really?
19: He said that he likes to put a lot of thought in the card.
1: Wow.
19: And he likes to let the people he loves know that he appreciates them.
1: Oh, man. And we love AJ Hawk.
19: It was a don't judge a book by its cover moment for me because you see AJ Hawk.
1: Yep.
19: The only time I really see AJ Hawk is in that little box on the Pat McAfee show.
1: Yep.
19: And he's very quiet. He's very reserved.
1: He's bobbing his head up and down. I told him he could sit right in between us and just bob his head up and down. It'd be a funny visual. He doesn't have to say a word. And he was laughing.
19: There are certain days when you're watching the Pat McAfee show, AJ Hawk's words per minute and what he's getting paid words per minute.
1: Yes.
19: Is as high as anybody could get in terms of words per minute because he's really not contributing a ton on the show.
1: Well, he'll go several minutes without saying a single word.
19: I think that you could watch the Pat McAfee show.
1: Yeah.
19: And forget that AJ Hawk is on it sometimes. Which is not to say he doesn't do a great job on that show. He's just very selective in terms of when he's adding.
1: He picks
19: to
1: his
19: the
1: spots.
19: Show.
1: Exactly. Yes. Well, listen, he's a friend of Pat's. He has supported Pat. Pat has hit, you know, a grand slam. He's the biggest thing going right now in sports media, McAfee. And he's loyal to AJ Hawk, who helped him get Aaron Rodgers on a weekly basis, who helps him get a lot of stuff, you know? Because Pat McAfee, with all due respect, was a punter. A.J. Hawk, a linebacker who has had real relationships with real NFL guys. And so, you know, if Pat is just going to bring A.J. along for the ride and A.J. wants to be along for that ride, I'm all for it. He deserves it because loyalty is big in this business.
19: And when you think NFL linebackers, you think they're tough and you think they're hard-nosed and they've got a certain bravado.
1: No, A.J.'s a nice guy.
19: Emotionally aware.
1: Yes.
19: Thoughtful.
1: Yep. Card giver.
19: Heartwarming.
1: I mean, when I get a card, I got to tell you, I just put, you know, the card says it all. Love you.
19: I'm on your side there for cards.
1: Yeah.
19: Because if you buy a card that has a note already inside it,
1: right?
19: Why am I adding to it?
1: If the note says I buy the card because the note says exactly what it is I wanted to say, it just says it better. So why would I add to something that's already perfect? I just write love, John.
19: The other person that is always cool to see out here, Jason Kelce.
1: Yeah.
19: Where I'm watching Jason Kelce try to navigate his way through crowds.
1: Can't do it anymore.
19: And I'm getting overwhelmed.
1: Yep.
19: And it's got to be a bit overwhelming for somebody like Jason Kelce who enters the NFL as an offensive lineman. Yep. Offensive linemen, they don't get a ton of credit. If you know an offensive lineman's name, it either means they're a Joe Thomas-level offensive lineman.
1: Right. They're like one of the all-time greats, yes.
19: Or they're like a terrible turnstile offensive lineman who the only reason you know his name is because he gets beaten like a drum by Myles Garrett.
1: Right. Or they made a horrible mistake that cost some team a game and they're no longer in the league and you just kind of know their name, right?
19: So if you're Jason Kelce and you're coming into the NFL as an offensive lineman, you never really think that you're going to be catapulted into superstardom where you're hosting the late night talk shows and your sister-in-law is arguably the most famous pop star in America?
1: Yes. So I think when he started the podcast with Travis, he saw his popularity grow. He's a great guy. You would agree. He's a great guy. Like, you can tell there's a friendship between me and him, right? He's a wonderful guy. I love both of them. I really do. I love the Kelce family. They're fantastic. But when you're Taylor Swift's brother-in-law, taking five steps without someone bothering you, those days are over, dude. He'll never get those days back again. In fact, last night when we were leaving the food truck event, I tapped him on the shoulder and I said, I'm out of here. I'm going to go gambling. And he said, I'm right behind you, because he wanted to get out because he couldn't walk. He couldn't eat. He couldn't eat. And so Jason Kelce is amazing. So you noticed that last night. Like, it's a different kind of stuff. He's up there with Larry David.
19: Yeah.
1: Like, he's probably surpassed him. It's insane, man.
19: Yeah. And on the New Heights podcast.
1: Yeah.
19: Travis and Jason have a bet this year.
1: Yes.
19: The loser has to do their podcast painted like a member of the Blue Man Group.
1: Right.
19: And what's on the line? Jason Kelce very boldly said, I'm going to be in the positive this year. And for those people who are unfamiliar with the American Century Championship scoring system, mm-hmm. an albatross is 10 points. A hole in one is 8 points. An eagle, 6 points. A birdie is 3 points. A par is 1 point. A bogey is 0 points. A double bogey or worse is -2 points.
1: Yeah.
19: So you basically have to play bogey golf for 3 days to finish in the positive.
1: Right.
19: Jason Kelce last year finished -51.
1: Oh, jeez.
19: He was 86 in the field. He feels very confident, though, that this is his year.
1: He also doesn't care. I mean, the guy's winning at life. He really is.
19: Yeah, but
1: outside of the five steps, he can't take anymore because he's too famous.
19: To do a podcast dressed as a Blue Man Group and commit yourself to the full body blue paint.
1: I don't think Kelce minds. I think he'd enjoy it. I got to be honest with you. By the way, rest assured, we are not the only ones who are shocked by Dean Blandino's presence at the Kelce Swift wedding, okay? Jason was shocked by it.
19: We were told that everybody on the list, it was intentional. Like, they at least had a part in Taylor's life story, Travis's life story, or the coming together of those two.
1: Yes.
19: And then you're wondering, what did Dean Blandino have to do with Travis Kelce's impact in his life? But, you know, the refs are normally on the Chiefs' side. Maybe that's how Dean Blandino got his little way in.
1: It's still odd. I don't care if the refs are on their side. Jason Kelce was confused to see it. He was like, what? Dean Blandino is here? By the way, I had a moment in the NFL is so funny, man. This is crazy. So, Taylor, you have started to, I think you have seen with your own eyes here, kind of the people I become friendly with, right? Like, real legitimate good friendships, right? I'm not going to say they're my best friends, but Marty Fish and his whole crew. So it's Jake Owen, it's Adam Thielen, it's Taylor Twellman. There are real relationships there. And so we're getting on the shuttle and trying to go up to this, you know, it's the players meeting the night before. It's the greatest room in sports. And Thielen's like, hey, there's room on our shuttle. Let's go. There's a seat right next to me. And I'm telling Thielen, nah, I'm good. I'll take the next one. Now, between you and I, the reason I wanted to take the next one was Larry David was on the next one. And okay. I was trying to bail on my friends.
19: Now it's making
1: right.
19: sense.
1: Marty Finn. Marty's like, Stu, let's go. Get in there. And so, but I get in the van anyway. Okay. And I'm sitting right next to Thielen. And Thielen's telling a story. Charles Woodson is also in this van, special van, Taylor.
19: Wow.
1: It's a special shuttle, right? And Thielen's telling a story about how a certain cornerback dislocated his shoulder in a game. And that cornerback was Charles Woodson. And Charles Woodson was hearing this story for the first time because he played so long and hit so many people that he had no idea that he dislocated Adam Thielen's shoulder. And we all just started cracking up in the shuttle because the NFL is so crazy. And that's from that standpoint where Charles Woodson put Adam Thielen out for essentially the season and had no idea until many years later when Thielen's telling a story in a shuttle in Lake Tahoe.
19: So Thielen knew that it was Woodson. Woodson didn't know it was
1: Woodson. Thielen knew it was Woodson. There was a reason he was telling the story. Woodson had no idea it was Thielen.
19: So, when I'm hearing...
1: Crazy, the NFL.
19: When I'm hearing about this shuttle, I don't want to betray any confidences.
1: Did I just do that?
19: No. Right. I don't want to betray any confidences. You know me.
1: Yeah.
19: What happens in the shuttle stays in the shuttle.
1: Well, now this is a funny story.
19: But what I was told is somebody on the shuttle was being a little bit of a diva in terms of...
1: Oh, I don't mind telling you, it was Twellman. Yeah. I mean, he wanted the AC cranked up. He was sitting in the back. He was asking me to climb over to turn up the AC. And I'm like, Twellman, leave the driver alone. Thielen's in the middle of a story about Woodson dislocating his shoulder. Twellman, he's unhinged the guy. He was hot, though. I mean, he wasn't being a diva. He was just being Twellman. I mean...
19: The sun is different here. The sun... It's hard to describe the sun in Lake Tahoe.
1: Yes.
19: But it feels like it's always sitting on top of your head.
1: It is.
19: That's like the best way I could describe it.
1: It feels like it never goes down. Like, I don't know about you. When I go to sleep, I have to, like, I'm creating darkness because there's no darkness here, you know?
19: Yeah, I'm still on East Coast time. So I've been going to sleep probably like 7 p.m. every night, 8 p.m. every night. But to me, it feels like 11 p.m. And it is, the sun is still fully out every time I go to sleep.
1: Yeah. I went to the pool at midnight.
19: Wow.
1: it's sunny out. I mean, I didn't do that.
19: I was going to say, I was a little insulted. I didn't get invited to the pool.
1: Would you rather have been invited to the pool or to the shuttle I took to the event last night? That's a special shuttle.
19: So I'm going to go with the pool only because of the fact Taylor Twellman made it sound like you were in hell the shuttle in terms of how hot it was.
1: By the way, we were traveling less than a half a mile. Twellman was just hot. I understood it. I understood what he was saying. I was sitting up front so I could feel the air. He was way in the back and sitting next to Marty Fish and someone else who's very tall. And Taylor's not very tall, and he's squished in the middle. And we were all packing it in there, and it was hot in there. So I understood. Someone had to say it. It was Twellman. He doesn't care. I mean, he's a country club kid. I mean,
19: yes.
1: He wouldn't even mind me talking about this. He would be glad to come on and talk about it. It was hot in that van. How do you feel about my move of trying to avoid my friends in that van to get on Larry David's van?
19: Oh, I respect that move.
1: Thank you.
19: I respect that move.
1: Right. Yeah. I mean, it's Larry David and Rich Eisen.
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0: You never know who you're going to run into here at the American Century Championship out in Lake Tahoe. We ran into Dexter Fowler, and he's going to join us next. But first, Dan Beyer has a sports update.
1: The quarterfinal match of the World Cup in Foxborough, Massachusetts, it's underway. France and Morocco currently scoreless as they play in the 21st minute. Winner of this match will face the winner of tomorrow's match between Spain and Belgium in the semifinals. One other note from the World Cup, U.S. midfielder Christian Pulisic will be sidelined several weeks because of a microfracture and bone bruise in his lower right leg. Today at Wimbledon, 7-seed American Coco Gauff lost in the semifinals, falling in three sets. Karolina Muchova ended up topping Gauff 12-10 in that third set tiebreaker. So the 10th seed advanced to Saturday's final, where she will face 9-seeded Linda Noskova. In baseball, Ben Rice homered twice. Yankees topped the Rays today 12-4. Mets down the Royals 7-3. Orioles were 3-2 winners against the Cubs, while the Guardians topped the Twins 5-2. Braves doubling up the Pirates in the ninth right now, 10-5, while Boston, riding a five-game win streak, has a 2-1 lead on the White Sox. That's in the eighth. The trade sending Kawhi Leonard from the Clippers to the Raptors has been put on hold until after the NBA's investigation into the Clippers' relationship with former partner and the now bankrupt company Aspiration. The Raptors were told they would assume the risk of possible punishments to Leonard or his contract if they finalized the deal. A call was actually set up. NBA decided to put it on hold as the investigation is ongoing, but right now the trade has not been finalized between the two sides. One other NBA note to pass along, guard Jordan Clarkson is back in New York with the Knicks on a one-year deal that will pay him about $4 million. At the Scottish Open, first round play, Rory McIlroy 5 under par. He's currently tied for the lead with four other players. Brooks Koepka sits one shot back at 4 under par. Scotty Scheffler finds himself in the hunt after 18 holes. Scheffler 2 under par and currently 3 shots back of the leaders. Washington Commanders will retire John Riggins' number 44 jersey. They'll do so during a game against the Los Angeles Rams on Sunday, November 8th. And just another update from the World Cup. Still no score between France and Morocco as they play in that quarterfinal. You can see the match on Fox in the 23rd minute. Stu, back to you.
0: We are live at the American Century Championship out in Lake Tahoe. It's the same day every day here, Dexter Fowler. I mean, I haven't seen a cloud in weeks. How about you?
2: Don't say that. Don't jinx it. I'm a baseball player, so hey, that's the announcer's jinx.
0: This is your second American Century Championship. So I am wondering here, because you're the best dressed guy here. I mean, the gear keeps getting better with each passing day. But what'd you learn the first time around that you have taken into your second trip here to Lake Tahoe?
2: You know what? It's my first time playing tournament golf. So coming out here and having to keep everybody's scores and count strokes and all that. Usually you just count your own strokes and play right with the buddies. But that was the biggest thing. Like actually sitting at the scoring table at the end and going through all everybody's scores and having to keep up. You're like, oh, I'm three holes behind.
0: How'd you get into golf?
2: Just everybody else was playing, and my dad played when I was growing up, and I thought it was too boring. I was like, but right. I wish I would have started then. I started probably 8 years ago.
0: Right.
2: Like, seriously taking it.
0: Right.
2: And, yeah, the games, I love the game. I'm addicted.
0: I mean, I saw you hitting on the range a couple of minutes ago. I got to tell you, me and Taylor here, we're thinking about putting a flyer on you, Dexter. What do you think?
3: You could win this.
0: You could win it.
2: You know what? I don't know if I could win. I'm going to try to go in there and put up some good scores and see what happens.
0: All right.
2: You know, you got guys like Marty Fish and Palveski and all them.
0: Yeah.
2: But I've been playing in, so Smolty has the Pro Tour.
0: Right.
2: So I've been playing in that, and that's kind of got me ready playing tournament golf, so it's good.
0: Nice.
3: Dexter, you lead the league here in fits. My question to you is, do you think I could pull off that outfit?
2: You could. I feel like you could pull off anything if you feel like you can wear it.
0: Right. Even me? Look at me, though. I mean.
3: No.
0: Yeah.
2: Anybody. 100%. 100%. You just got to get the right fit.
0: Yeah. I don't think this would look good on me, man. Yeah, I think it looks good on you. I think Taylor could rock it as well because he's confident and he's young and he's 31.
3: You're saying you're not confident?
0: No, I'm confident, but I'm 53. I mean. And I got this, you know, I got a bit of a tummy, you know.
2: No, you're good. You're good. You just got to get a little bigger size.
3: Dexter, I love soccer, and I saw that you are a minority stake owner in AFC Bournemouth. What made you want to invest there?
2: My neighbor's Bill Foley is one of my business mentors. He lives like right next door to me. So we'll go in, we'll talk business and sports, the whole nine, leadership. And he came to me and said, hey, I want you and Michael B. Jordan to be a part of Bournemouth. And he said, we're getting it at this time for this. And he gave me all the numbers. I said, it feels like everything Bill touches turns to gold. The Golden Knights, no pun intended.
0: Yeah.
2: You know, his business is, well, every one of businesses he started has been successful. So when Bill says to do something, you basically do it.
0: And my friend Jimmy Frivola is the president of that
2: Jimmy's
0: soccer
2: awesome.
0: Club.
2: Yeah, shout out to Jimmy. Jimmy's a good dude.
0: He gets all the sales done, right?
2: He does. Yeah, he gets all the sales done.
0: He's the best salesman I ever met, that guy. He really is.
2: He is.
0: So you got into it. You've been into business for a while now. Taylor told me that when you got drafted into the major leagues, that you also took down a second job. What was that all about?
2: So when I got drafted, I was a cart tender at a golf course. Didn't know how to play.
0: You were driving around like serving drinks and
2: stuff? I was picking the range.
0: Right.
2: I was cleaning carts.
0: Yes.
2: And I didn't have to do it.
0: Right.
2: I had to get out the house. All my friends were in college.
0: Right.
2: And I'm sitting here and I'm like, what do I do with my time? I go work out and I just sit at the house and be like, where I go?
0: Right.
2: What are we gonna do?
0: Yes.
2: So ended up getting a job. But I've always been my dad. You know, my dad used to ask me, what do you want to do when you grow up? I said, I want to be a businessman.
0: Right.
2: That's what I used to tell him.
0: So. Yes. So baseball player first and then businessman.
2: Yeah. Right. Obviously, I love the game. The game was the game. But I had fun doing it. Then I was like, all right, it's time to go.
0: What's the most valuable business lesson you've learned along the way here?
2: Most valuable business lesson is if you're going to do it, believe in it.
0: Right.
2: I think that's huge. You go out every day and it's like, you want to believe in the product that you're pushing or the company that you're with.
0: Sure.
3: Dexter, we have a game for you before we get you out of here. Fair or Fowler?
0: All right. It's a good game. It's
2: like
0: a good name for a game.
2: I like that.
0: Fair or Fowler. Yes.
2: Yeah. Fowler has to be the good one, though.
0: So Fowler, if
2: that's,
0: it's...
2: That's the crazy. That's
0: oh,
2: the, that's
0: yes.
2: The crazy.
0: Okay. So if it's Fowler, it's
3: you
0: something
3: agree
0: you
3: it.
0: Agree with. If it's... Well, now we're in a pickle. If it's fair...
2: That's okay.
0: That's something you don't
2: fine.
0: Agree with.
2: It's
0: we're
2: fine.
0: Just going to do it reverse.
2: Right, yeah,
0: no.
2: Like
0: you're right.
2: That.
0: Fowler, it has to be something you agree with, Fowler.
2: Something
0: okay.
2: Yeah, truly believe it.
3: Fair or Fowler, Chicago is the best summer city.
2: Fowler. 100%.
0: So that means he agrees.
2: Nothing better than a summertime shot. I tell people that all the time.
0: So my daughter goes, so it's funny, she goes to Northwestern. She's won two national championships on the lacrosse team there. But they leave at the best time. She comes back home to South Florida when it's getting nice in Chicago.
2: Yeah. So they leave at the worst time.
0: Right. The worst time,
2: yeah,
0: right.
2: So, yeah, going in, going into Chicago and like early in April, it's freezing.
0: Yes.
2: And I remember Barry Bonds is my mentor, and I tell Barry, I was like, Barry, when are you going to come see me play?
0: Yeah.
2: Barry's like, you see that ivy back there? When this starts turning green, I'll be out there. I say, you know better than everybody.
0: So. That's so good.
3: Baseball is getting too fast. Fair or Fowler?
2: Fair. I don't think it's getting too fast. I think the changes that Rob's made is helped the game.
0: Yes.
2: I mean, helped the viewers. Helped
0: yes.
2: I think it's helped everybody, actually.
0: Right. So that would be Fowler, I guess.
2: No, that'd be fair.
0: No, that'd be fair right now. See, yeah, I knew
2: Fowler's
0: this was going to confuse me. Yes, I knew it. I knew it, man.
3: The guy who tries way too hard in slow pitch softball.
0: Oh,
3: fair or Fowler?
2: Fair.
0: Yeah.
2: That's horrible.
0: Yeah.
2: Like, come on, man. Like, are we really doing this? Are we getting paid to do this?
3: Like baseball fans?
2: I get it. We're competitive. You're competitive. We see you're competitive, but that's trash. That's how people get hurt. You got other people that then they try to turn it up and blow out.
0: Fair or Fowler, tricked out golf courts.
2: Fowler.
0: Yes.
2: I like that.
0: So do I.
2: I like that.
0: Yeah.
2: You know, some music, you know, it's a vibe.
0: Right.
2: It's a vibe.
0: It's
2: like,
0: vibe, yes.
2: It's like you're dressing. Like you want to go out and you want to really feel the vibe and then you feel your swing.
0: Right. Yeah. I'm with you.
3: Last one I have for you. The atmosphere in European soccer is better than anything American sports has to offer. Fair or Fowler?
2: Fair. Fowler. I'd say Fowler.
0: Right.
2: I'd say Fowler. It just depends on the sporting, but that's every game. It's like that. So, I mean, I have to go Fowler. So,
0: last,
2: I agree with that.
0: Last one. Fair or Fowler, U.S. men's soccer is never going to win a World Cup.
2: Fair.
0: Yeah.
2: I think they have a chance.
0: Okay.
2: They showed us a little something, a little preview, but
0: right.
2: I just think that...
0: It's not an indictment on them. Those other teams are just so good.
2: Soccer's right. been, you know, you got some young guys coming up, and soccer in the U.S. is starting to pick up a little bit more. They're a little ahead of the time over in other countries, but I think it's picking up over here.
3: My favorite thing about Bournemouth is that you guys have some U.S. connections, like Tyler Adams.
2: Yeah, Tyler Adams is my guy. So he actually came out to Wrigley. Him and Tez came out to Wrigley, and Tez's his celebration is a baseball swing. So I took him out to Wrigley, and we went in the cage, and I said, him and Tyler, and I was like, let's see if y'all can hit. So I had him on the cage, but they can swing it.
0: Yeah?
2: They can swing it, yeah. A lot of bat speed, not a lot of contact.
0: Right. What's the best round you shot in golf here? I'm just trying to figure out how much money I should put on. Yeah, because I feel like I should put some money on you.
2: I think I shot a 76 my last round here.
0: Okay, it's a tough course, man.
2: It's a tough course. Yes. Yeah. I played terrible the second day. First day I played okay. First day, you know, out here trying to get the lay of the land, I said, I'm going to go out and go low tomorrow.
0: Right.
2: And I four-putted, like, six tables to horrible. And I said, you know what, tonight I'm going to full send it. So I full send it with Kels.
0: Yeah.
2: And I came out here and shot a 76. I probably was a little still a little inebriated. Yeah.
0: Sometimes that's when you play your best golf.
2: Right.
0: Yeah, right. All right, so we shouldn't put money on you. Like maybe two, three.
3: You'll sprinkle.
0: You'll tell us when.
2: How about
0: a top 10 finish?
2: I'll put some money down.
0: I like the confidence, man. That's why you can rock these outfits.
2: Exactly. Yes. You got to have it.
0: All right, Dexter Fowler. We appreciate the time. Enjoy the rest of your time out here, man.
2: Thanks,
3: Dexter.
0: Thank you so much for doing this, man.
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11: The World Cup are plus 3,000. Those are the longest odds of all the teams. They're tied with Switzerland. So they didn't get beat by a what is considered a great team. That team played great. France is still your big favorite, then Spain, Argentina, England, and then it goes down to Norway, Morocco, Switzerland, and Belgium. But what do we take away from this? Because I think we tend to, you know, skew to the negative and go, oh, we did it again. We got bounced and we got embarrassed on the world stage. Almost 40 million people watched that soccer match. I don't know if we build off of it because this is where we've been before in the knockout round. We got to get to an Elite Eight, you know, Final Four. Then it feels like, you know, we're making progress. I know that we love this sport. 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We want to be better at this sport. We're just not yet. And if you look at, we don't have Mbappe. We don't have Messi, but nobody does. 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
1: All right, our thanks to Dexter Fowler and Dylan Dreyer for joining us out here. That is a guest list I am very proud of. Dexter Fowler and Dylan Dreyer. We're starting to slur our words because we've done nothing but talk for the last 4 days. You just had one. I just had one.
0: Subscribe.
1: Subscribe. I don't even know what it is. I was just trying to say what I do know is Charles Barkley is holding court right now on the driving range at the American Century Championships. I went over. I said hello to my friend Charles. We had a nice embrace. He said he might be able to give us 12 minutes at some point this week. 12 minutes. It was a weird number to give me, 12 minutes.
0: There are certain celebrities here. Everybody's a celebrity. Everybody's a big name here.
1: Yep.
0: But there's certain celebrities here where you could feel their aura from miles away.
1: Yes.
0: It's Steph Curry.
1: Yes.
0: It's Charles Barkley.
1: Yes.
0: It's Jack Wagner.
1: Yes. It's Larry David.
0: Larry David.
1: It's Jason Kelce.
0: Yes.
1: Yes. Just to give you an example of what Taylor is talking about, the greatest football player who has ever lived, Jerry Rice, is four spots away from Barkley, and no one is talking to Jerry Rice. They're only talking to Charles Barkley. By the way, right next to Barkley was Marty Fish. And I don't often give gambling advice, and I'm not giving it now. But if you are going to bet this event, the American Century Championships, and you bet on anyone other than Marty Fish, you are making a big mistake. That man is dialed in. He's like, Stu, check out this new fade I've been working on. So he's hitting it out to the first flag here, Taylor. It's about 100 yards out. I said, listen, depending on how you hit this shot, determines how much money I'm going to put on you this week. He put it 3 feet from the hole. I said, I'm unloading the entire bank account. How about that?
0: I mean, so I'm looking at the odds right now.
1: Yes.
0: Marty Fish is the favorite.
1: Of course.
0: He's plus 285 to win this thing.
1: Plus 285. Wow.
0: Pavelski is second, but Pavelski won last year.
1: He did, reigning champ.
0: You got to think it's going to be tough for somebody to go back to back. He's plus 290.
1: Yeah, where's Romo?
0: Romo plus 800.
1: Wow.
0: Steph Curry plus 450.
1: Wow.
0: Smoltz plus 450.
1: Wow. So what are we thinking here? I'm thinking I'm just going straight Marty, you know? I mean, Fowler was pretty confident about putting him in for a top five, top 10. I mean,
0: so. Anytime you wear the outfit that Dexter Fowler did, you never have to question that man's confidence and that man's ability.
1: Yes.
0: Because when you wear an outfit like that, everything else comes secondary.
1: Yeah, by the way, I walked past Robert Salah before. You're right.
0: Oh, my God.
1: He's the best-looking man here. If this was a looks contest, he would win it every year.
0: Yes. I mean, seriously. If it was a looks contest right now, Robert Salah would be minus 1,000.
1: I think he might be the best-looking man in America. I'm not even joking. And for that reason and that reason alone, the Jets should have kept him as the head coach. I mean, if we're going to be bad, you might as well have that good-looking statue standing on your sidelines, you know?
0: So when I saw Marty Fish earlier...
1: Yeah, he's a good-looking guy, too.
0: Marty Fish is a two-time champion here at the American Century Championship, 2020 and 2021. 24.
1: Mm-hmm.
0: My personal record book, the 2021 didn't have fans here. There's a little asterisk next to
1: so
0: the 2021.
1: That's why, for me,
0: his 2024 one carries even more weight because it was like, can he do it with fans in attendance? Marty Fish answered that question emphatically.
1: So you will laugh at this. When he won the first one with no fans here, we came back the next year, and Marty was the first guest we had on. So you know of me and Marty's friendship. You know it's real, and you know insults are the language of intimacy amongst friends. And he sat down, and the first thing I said to him is, do it when the fans are here.
0: Pastor.
1: He got really mad at me. He didn't talk to me for like the rest of the week. He was very upset. But you're right.
0: Yeah.
1: Well, he did it though. No, he'll do it again.
0: He did it in 2024.
1: Yeah, listen, he is by far the best golfer here. I'm just telling you, like, someone else might win the tournament, but when Jack Nicklaus says that he is the best non-PGA Tour player I've ever played a round of golf with, that's saying something. He is that good. So we'll see if he can pull it off again this weekend. You wanted to get in some NFL here. I had no idea why. We're in the middle of July. We're in Lake Tahoe. But I do feel like in your defense, we have gotten a little bit, you know, we've gotten too far away from football because college football is right around the corner. The NFL is a couple of months away. We are not that far out from the football season starting. So what is it that you want to do here?
0: We are going to play a little game of Stugotz or Stunots.
1: Oh, wow.
0: I've prepared some takes. I'm going to give you the takes and And you have to say whether it's Stu Gatz or Stu Knotts.
1: I feel like we packaged this game differently in years before, you know?
0: They're very different. They're very different.
1: No, but what was the game that you really, like, what was the original name of this game?
0: Buy or sell?
1: So that was Stu Gatz or Stu Knotts.
0: Let's be very clear. Yeah. Buy or sell is different than dill in or dill out.
1: Yeah.
0: And it's very different from fair or fowler.
1: Right.
0: Vince Carter.
1: There's your boy Vince. You want to say anything?
0: Vince, let's go Heels.
1: Yeah, I mean, let's go Heels. That's it. He set the table. Now I have to go eat. what do I mean by that? Taylor, all he does is scream things at celebrities who walk by, and then he has me finish him. Who's coming?
0: The crowd is going crazy for Juszczyk back here.
1: Oh, really?
0: Juszczyk.
1: He's small for a fullback.
0: But powerful.
1: Oh, very powerful.
0: He packs a punch.
1: He really does.
0: Last year, you called him Kyle Juszczyk by accident.
1: It's a tongue twister. It is.
0: Here's Kyle Hamilton.
1: Yeah, he's a badass, this guy. He looks like he could, I mean, he doesn't look like a guy. He looks more like a guy who can win the Masters, not a guy who is going to give you a sledgehammer when you come over.

0: throws things off. It does. I don't care what anyone tells me. I think people are looking at him cross-eyed in the locker room. If, God forbid, a player did that, he might cut them. And so it's just going to be interesting to see how the Patriots respond to all of this. But when you consider the other teams in that division, the Jets,
1: the Dolphins,
0: it's hard not seeing them make it to the playoffs. You know what I'm saying? Well, the Bills are there, too.
2: Yeah.
0: So could there be one team from that division that makes it to the playoffs because they win the AFC East? Yeah, I could see that happening with Buffalo. Is it unlikely the Patriots will miss the playoffs? Yes, but you're saying once they get there, get all the way to the Super Bowl, and yeah. I'm saying no. So I'm going to say Stu Knotts.
2: Yeah, so they add A.J. Brown. So on paper, that should be an upgrade over Stephon Diggs.
0: Yep.
2: But when you're a team like the Patriots, who were pretty fortunate last year in terms of schedule,
0: yep.
2: It felt like a paper tiger schedule, and then maybe that fact kind of got exposed when you played the Seahawks in the Super Bowl. Now they're getting the first place schedule. So it's going to be a lot tougher for them. I do think they make the playoffs, but I do think you're right that it's more likely that they miss the playoffs than make it back to the Super Bowl, because you're one quarterback injury away,
0: yes,
2: from your season being tanked.
0: But you're also, if that quarterback, so it really depends on the quarterback. If he develops the way a lot of people think he's going to develop, meaning if he takes the next step and he gets even better than he was last year, that can overcome a lot. Like a lot of the stuff I was talking about, locker room, Vrabel, all of that goes by the wayside when your quarterback turns out to be great. So we'll see if Drake May is going to be great. I'll tell you this, they're at Seattle, they're home with Pittsburgh, they're at Jacksonville, they're at Buffalo, first four games. That's a gauntlet right there.
2: Yeah.
0: At Seattle, Pittsburgh at home, at Jacksonville, at Buffalo. Woof.
2: But maybe here's a plus for the Patriots.
0: Yeah.
2: Drake May was supposed to be here this week.
0: Yeah.
2: Drake May withdrew from the field and Drew Brees replaced him.
0: Yeah.
2: Maybe Drake May withdrew from the field because he wants to lock in for the season.
0: Maybe, but maybe not. Let's go through the schedule real quick, okay? I just want to read this to you. This is crazy. At Seattle versus Pittsburgh, at Jacksonville, at Buffalo, home Raiders, home Jets, at Chicago, at Dolphins, okay? Green Bay, Detroit, Chargers, Buffalo, Minnesota, Kansas City. They get the Jets again, then Denver. The Patriots might miss the playoffs. Seriously, that's a tough schedule, man. Jeez. Miss the playoffs.
2: Drake May is going to have to earn that contract.
0: Drake May is going to have to turn into Tom Brady. We'll see if he can do it.
2: Next take here. This is the year that Justin Herbert finally wins a playoff game. Stu Gotts or Stu Knotts?
0: Stu Knotts. I'm tired of Justin Herbert. I'm tired of every year having the same conversation about how great Justin Herbert is. And then the season starts and he's in the MVP conversation for the first half of the season. And then the second half, they fade a little bit. And then he gets to the playoffs and he chokes. I don't want to hear about him anymore. Seriously, win a playoff game. Do me a favor. Just win one playoff game. I mean, you look the part. No one in the history of the NFL other than Derek Carr has looked the part more than Justin Herbert. Do everyone a favor. Allow us to stop having this conversation every single year before the year starts and win a playoff game. But it's not going to happen this year.
2: I'm a Justin Herbert defender.
0: I know you are.
2: And then I think the fact that they got Mike McDaniel this year to be his OC, maybe that unlocks something in Justin Herbert's game.
0: It's always unlocking something with Justin Herbert.
2: I'm going to take
0: How about you unlock a playoff win?
2: I'm going to take a little sprinkle on Justin Herbert MVP.
0: Right.
2: You do this thing where you bash Justin Herbert. You
0: right until he wins one.
2: Yeah, and then for some reason, I feel like the roles get flipped with your stances on Joe Burrow because you...
0: Well, he's gone to a Super Bowl.
2: You give Joe Burrow every excuse under the sun.
0: Trey
2: Wingo.
0: Yeah. Trey just pointed at me because I said Joe Burrow went to a Super Bowl and he knows that's all it takes.
2: Trey, thumbs up or thumbs down, this is the year that Justin Herbert finally wins a playoff game.
0: You can't
2: thumb
0: put
2: the
0: thumb sideways.
2: Thumb
0: you can't do that.
2: Oh, thumb up. Thumb up.
0: That's a terrible take. You lost your caddy.
2: He said he doesn't do takes.
0: I know.
2: He just talks.
0: That's why he gave a side thumb. I mean, Jesus. This guy, he's lost his touch, this Wingo.
2: For Stu Gotts or Stu Knotts.
0: Right.
2: The Titans can make some noise this season in year two of Cam Ward bringing in Brian Daboll as OC.
0: Well, it has nothing to do with Daboll. I mean, this coach.
2: Jackson Dart looked pretty good with Daboll.
0: This coach, though. I mean, listen, win or lose, they have the best-looking coach in America, so it doesn't really matter. All right, let me look at their schedule. I got to look things over here. I'm taking this way too seriously in July.
2: This feels like a Stu Gotts just because make some noise. Like, the Titans can make some noise. We're not saying that they're going to be a Super Bowl contender, but make some noise.
0: Well, let's actually define make some noise. Is make some noise making the playoffs?

0: Is that what it is?
1: I would say make some noise is you're entering about week 14 or week 15.
0: And you have a shot.
1: And you're at least in the hunt. You're in the
0: hunt. So making noise is different for every team based on expectations heading into the season.
1: Correct.
0: So you're telling me if Tennessee's at like 8 wins, they have made some noise.
1: Yes.
0: 9 wins, right? They're playing in a division with Jacksonville, good team. Houston's good team, great defense. Colts, decent team. That's a tough division. Just pulling up the schedule real quick. Make some noise. The Jets, Philly, the Giants, Baltimore. Actually looking at the schedule, if you're telling me making some noise is 8 wins, 9 wins, and maybe a chance of going to the playoffs, I'll tell you fine. They'll make some noise to God.
2: Wow.
1: Look at Jerome Bettis, Steve Young.
0: What'd you yell to Bettis yesterday? Go Irish?
1: Let's go Irish.
0: Yes, that was you setting the plate
1: again. I went to North Carolina.
0: He sets this is what Taylor does. He sets the table. He yells something quick when they walk by, and then I have to go finish it off. Go ahead. Next one.
1: Stu Gotts or Stu Knotts?
0: Yes.
1: Aaron Glenn finishes the season as the Jets head coach. Feels like he's entering this season on the dead man walking side.
0: Geno Smith's the quarterback, I think.
1: Yes.
0: If not, Cade Klubnik?
1: Cade Klubnik, and Brady Cook's always hanging around.
0: Yeah, well, he is. Put it on the poll. Is Brady Cook always hanging around? And if your season comes down to Cade Klubnik saving it, are you in big trouble? Let me think about this. All right, so they're at Tennessee. Oh, wow. I mean, wonder why they did that. One of those two teams, we off to a 1-0 start. Huh? How about that? Green Bay, Detroit, Chicago, Cleveland. He'll be fired by week 7. Aaron Glenn will be gone by week 7. Stu Gotts, I guess.
1: The next one here.
0: Yeah.
1: The winner of the NFC will come out of the NFC West.
2: Wow.
1: Stu Gotts or Stu Knotts? So it's basically Rams, Seahawks, 49ers versus the field. Because, let's be honest, nobody cares about the Arizona Cardinals.
0: No. It's a good question, actually. Who are some other teams?
1: The Eagles, maybe
0: the Bears,
1: a bounce-back season for the Commanders.
0: The Lions, maybe a bounce-back.
1: The Packers.
0: Right. It's not going to be the NFC South. Eagles, Cowboys, people like. I like the Giants. I love the Bears.
1: I love the Cowboys this year.
0: Yeah, I know. A lot of people do, which scares me, by the way.
1: Yeah. It's never a good thing when the Cowboys come into the season with expectations.
0: I don't remember the guest earlier this week who said he loved the Cowboys. Do you? Was it Trey? It was Trey.
1: Yeah, I think it was
0: Trey. Oh, he wanted to give his opinion then.
1: Yeah,
0: that was
1: a take for sure.
0: Oh, Jesus. So it's Seattle, San Francisco, or the Rams. I'll say Stu Gotts. It is coming out of the NFC West. I think the Rams are going to the Super Bowl. I did.
1: Final one here.
0: Yeah.
1: Stu Gotts or Stu Knotts?
0: Mm-hmm.
1: The Chiefs dynasty is over.
0: Well, I thought it was over 3 years ago. I'm saying this forever. Man, Chiefs dynasty. Wow. You know, I have counted out Andy Reid before. I've criticized Andy Reid before. And, man, was I wrong. And I don't want to do it to him again because he's made me look bad every time I've done it to him. Mahomes is just too good. He's going to be healthy. Man, I'm tempted to say Stu Gotts. I'm going to say Stu Knotts. It's not over. The dynasty's not over. I'm not saying they're going to win a ton of Super Bowls, but they got one left.
1: And you don't want to back Spags into a corner.
0: And I love Spags. And he just sent me a text this morning. He's golfing in Scotland. Actually, he should be focused on football. Stu Gotts.
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13: Don't wait till the trade deadline to go replace him. You have no idea if or when Judge is going to come back. The injury has that many question marks to it. Yes, you want to think sometime in August, but maybe not, right? When the closer you get to the end of the season, when you think a guy is going to come back, the less likely it is that he returns. Not that he's not coming back, but you're still pretty good. You got Gerrit Cole back, all these different things. You needed to go make a move to belay that impact of him leaving the lineup, and they didn't. And the reason they do this is because the Yankees have gone from operating in the middle where, hey, you know, we used to be very proactive, very reactionary to what other teams did. The Yankees would go out and sign guys. But now it's gotten worse to the point where now they operate scared.
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1: Antetokounmpo was not something they were forced to do. Speaking yesterday for the first time since the trade became official, Horst said from their point of view, they could have held on to Giannis as he was under contract, but the package that the Miami Heat were offering, they decided in the end to move on.
2: This was not a have to. This was a, we truly believe we found an opportunity, which is unique. We might be right, we might be wrong, but an opportunity where this is what's best for him and what he wants to pursue going forward, and this is what's best for us and what we want to pursue and go forward, and that's why we made the decision, but it wasn't a have to.
1: One of the picks the Heat sent back in the trade was used on Tennessee forward Nate Amet. He has officially signed his contract and is on the team's summer league roster. Their first pick, Arizona guard Braden Berry's also on the roster. Milwaukee will open up summer league tomorrow night against the Heat out in Las Vegas. Turning to Wisconsin, they released their uniforms for the season opener against Notre Dame at Lambeau Field today. They're all red, including the helmet with chrome accents. It'll be the first time they've worn red helmets since 2014. The Irish will also be wearing alternates. The game is September 6th.
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1: Well, the Brewers and Cardinals closing out their five-game series tonight in St. Louis. Milwaukee took three of the first four games after night. Crew will head to Pittsburgh to close out the first half of the season against the Pirates. With this Wisconsin Sports Zone Network update, I'm Zach Heil-Prinn.
4: We start this edition of SportsCenter with breaking news from the NBA. Giannis Antetokounmpo is headed to South Beach. Social media went into a frenzy. It's been a long time coming, but he's headed to South Beach in Briscoe. This is a huge blockbuster of a trade.
5: Absolutely it is. I mean, we've been waiting for this news to break, and it is now actually happening. It is Giannis and Bobby Portis to the Heat, and in exchange, the Bucks are bringing in an absolute haul that includes four players, Tyler Hero and Jaime Jaquez among them, as well as three first-round picks, including a 13th in tomorrow night's draft. There's also one pick swap and a second-round pick.
6: It's a big one, and you got to get it right, and John knows it, and Wes knows it. And we didn't hold back with Taylor. We just said, listen, he may or may not be with us, so don't come because of that, because you want to be straight up with him.
7: This is where Wisconsin gathers to talk sports. Packers, Brewers, Badgers, Bucks. 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
8: We'll reset a little bit with some audio from a little more than 2 weeks ago when Giannis was trading. Because that's where I want to start tonight. Not with the Giannis trade directly, but John Horst spoke to the media yesterday. Took questions from reporters for a long time. It's like almost 30 minutes. And when the Bucks put out a written statement and John Horst put out a written statement about the Giannis trade after it became official this week, I thought, oh, we're not going to get a press conference. That's kind of a bummer. I complained about this the other night. Love a big press conference. I think anytime a general manager or an owner makes a big decision, should have a press conference, should take questions. You should speak to the fans, through beat reporter, not directly to the fans, but through beat reporters who ask questions and then report on the thing. So I didn't think we were going to get a John Horst press conference. And then all of a sudden he hopped on a Zoom yesterday for about 30 minutes. I want to pick at a couple of the things that I found interesting. As we start to wrap up discussion about the Giannis trade, we might get, you know, a little tidbit here and there throughout the rest of the summer. But for the most part, I think that news cycle is just about done with the press conference yesterday. So that's where I want to start. We will talk Brewers as well. And I want to talk about the Badgers' new uniforms. They dropped some pictures today for the jerseys they'll be wearing against Notre Dame, the Lambeau game. And I think we can have a little fun talking about that as well. I'd love to hear your opinions because people always have opinions on jerseys. It's a very easy thing to have an opinion on. It sucks. I hate it. I love it. It's cool. See, I just throw it. Very easy to have an opinion. So we'll get to that later on in the show as well. This is the Wisco Sports Show. My name is Grant Bills. Thank you for being here. I was off last night, went to a concert. I thought I put together a pretty good show. There are very few listeners to the show that have my cell phone number. Not that I won't give up my cell phone number. It's just, I don't use my cell phone to talk to a lot of you. a lot on Twitter, but like I'm talking about hard. Dave from Monona does have my cell phone number because I picked him up for a golf outing once. And he texted me yesterday while the show was airing and said, I've called 10 times. Are you going to pick up? And I said, well, Dave, it's not live. And he said, but you're talking about today's things. I said, I know, Dave. I came in before Bill Shaw. I came in an hour and a half early yesterday, recorded a whole show, talked to Jesse. So if you missed last night's show, I think there was some really good Brewers discussion in there and Jesse Temple's weekly appearance reacting to Sean Eichhorst pressers. You can find that in podcast form on the Wisco Sports Zone app. I tell you at the beginning of every show to download that thing, not just for this show and the live stream, but for our morning show with Ebo over the line. It's how I listen most mornings when I'm working out because, I'm like that. I'm dedicated like that. Bill in the afternoon, 10 to 2. And then the camp, Jesse and Zach, a new episode out this week. So you can find our Badgers coverage spearheaded by Zach and Jesse there as well. Call in if you want to jump in today. 608-321-1670. I thought John Horst did a very good job in this press conference. Because I think I was excited to listen to what he had to say. Because I thought maybe we would get a little dirt. I thought we'd get a little inkling. Okay. And now I understand a little bit better because we kind of have the shape of it. You know, Giannis wanted to leave, had wanted to leave for a while, but we didn't really know with what intensity. We didn't really know what levers he was specifically pulling to get out of there. Like, was he demanding? Was he threatening to go public? Like, how hard was Giannis pushing and how was he pushing? I thought, well, maybe we'll get a little bit of an inkling there. Maybe the Bucks were ready to move on because of he's aging, he's injury prone, the contract. I thought maybe, well, we'll get a little bit of an inkling into the way that the Bucks thought about this whole thing. And I don't think in almost 30 minutes of talking from John Horst, we learned any drama, I don't think anything. And it's not that he didn't give long answers. A lot of these answers are 90 seconds, 2 minutes, 3 minutes. I thought John Horst did an excellent job of fulfilling an obligation, answering every question. It's not like, I'm not going to talk about that. No, I'm not going to get into that. He answered every question. He talked at length. And I don't think we got anything. And I think that should be the goal of a general manager or a basketball exec or a coach. Anytime you do a press conference like this, and I watched Brad Stevens' press conference following the Jaylen Brown trade, too, because same kind of thing. What are we going to learn about exactly what was going on? And I don't remember anything crazy that came out of that. I think anytime there's a big transaction, a coach is fired, a player is traded. All right, now we're going to explain why we did what we did. Maybe this wasn't popular. Maybe this isn't what fans wanted. Now we're going to explain it. I think the job of the press conference giver or question taker is to answer questions without really giving away any information. So I don't have any further details or any inside track because of this press conference, but I did isolate a couple questions and answers and thought a few things were interesting and worth talking about. And we're just going to get right into it. I'm not going to set it up. This is Eric Name, and I included the question just for ease, so you're really understanding. Eric Name basically asking about Giannis's camp and how their thoughts and their desires factored into this decision and factored into this trade. How did Giannis and his camp affect the last couple of weeks?
9: Since the trade has happened, John, I think his representatives have not been shy about the fact of what they were messaging to you behind the scenes and how Giannis felt, whether or not that might have been what Giannis said publicly, but behind the scenes, they were messaging, they're not going to sign an extension, all those things. I'm curious from your guys' perspective, how did that communication and messaging from, Giannis and maybe his representation affect how you guys, made that decision that you came to that would be the best for both him and the organization?
10: Yeah, look, Eric, I actually don't know what they have or haven't been on the record with, so I can't really comment to that, but I know what actually the conversations were. And, that is a perspective. You can imagine what our perspective and response was and would have been in those moments as well.
8: So first of all, I'm just going to pause it there because the part that interests me hasn't come up yet. Did you hear how he's answering this already? Look, well, I don't know what Giannis and his camp have said on the record. I don't know, but they had a perspective and you can certainly see how their perspective is. Like, he's just blah, blah, blah, blah, blah, blah, like off to a great start here saying absolutely nothing because they don't want to hang Giannis out to dry. They don't want to hang themselves out to dry. So Horst is trying to navigate all of this by basically saying nothing. And the first 20 seconds, well, you know, they had a perspective and I don't know what they said on the record. Their perspective and your perspective on the perspective. And we have a perspective like masterful gambit so far, John Horst.
10: I believe they probably believed theirs. And I know that we believed ours.
8: I believe that they probably believe theirs. We believe ours. Okay. See?
10: And ultimately, the only thing that mattered to us organizationally was to work to try to find a trade, if we were going to do a trade, to find a trade that we thought gave us the best path forward. And if we could do that and have it be a great opportunity for him, we would execute that. And if we didn't find that, we weren't going to do it. And that was true. And that was resolute. Obviously we didn't get to that point. You know, we got to a point where we felt like there was something that was great for us and great for them. And I'm glad that that was the outcome. But we were resolute that that needed to be the outcome or else we wouldn't be sitting here today.
8: So that's what I found interesting. John Horst is speaking about this trade after the fact, like he would speak about it before the fact. Like, well, if we're going to do a trade, we would need A, B, and C if we were to do it. And if not, then we won't do it. And we're going to stand tall. He's almost still talking about this trade like you would want to beforehand, because you never want to publicly give the impression I have to do a deal. I have to trade this player, because then other teams know it. Even if it certainly seemed like the Bucks had to do a deal, and even if it seemed like bringing him back wasn't an option, I think John Horst did a decent enough job of keeping that smokescreen up. And you can still hear it in this answer. If we didn't get what we wanted, and if we didn't find the deal that made sense for us, we weren't going to do it. And I was listening to him talk, and all I could think about listening to, especially those last 30 to 45 seconds, the only thing I could think about were the Celtics trading Jaylen Brown, because that to me seemed like the opposite of this. The Celtics, based on what we know with Jaylen Brown, his contract, and the eventual deal they took, which is old, expensive Paul George and some first round picks that probably aren't that valuable. The Celtics seem to go about it differently. Like, okay, we're going to trade him. That is decided. And I guess we'll take the best that we can get. And you could argue that the Celtics had even less reason. Jaylen Brown's under contract for 3 more years. That team is good. The Celtics, in theory, based on what we know, didn't have to trade Jaylen Brown. Now, maybe eventually Jaylen Brown was going to go public and say, I demanded it, but that hadn't happened. You know what I mean? So this is opposite to the messaging that the Celtics use. And again, the Bucks have a player who's under contract for 1 more year. Giannis has leverage. If we don't trade him, we could lose him for nothing because he says he's not extending. There was real pressure that the Bucks would have needed to make this trade. And yet you listen to John Horst talk about it. Well, look, if we're going to do this, we need to get A, B, and C. And if we don't do, then we're not. Then we'll keep the, and we're going to be resolute in that. That's the messaging you want to put out there. That should be the approach. And then a follow-up on this same idea. This is the idea that I find most interesting from this press conference. A follow-up question a couple minutes later in this presser from Jim Ozarski, basically asking, okay, you said if you didn't find the trade you like, you wouldn't have done it. Okay, well, what did that alternate path look like? And I left Jim's question in here, too.
11: Real quick, kind of go back to this, to the deal itself, John. What, I known you for years, you can do many things at once. Were you also, like, how... What was the path like to keep Giannis and kind of do this again? Like, were you seeing a marketplace of improvement? You know what I mean? I mean, clearly not that you guys made this move, but what was that like for you in trying to see, were there other moves to kind of either double down, triple down, whatever the phrase is, to continue to kind of push forward? I don't know if that would have meant trading out future firsts or, you know, maybe moving some other players, you know, like what was that like for you as you were kind of handling two paths? As you said to Steve, you know, when you hired Taylor, you still weren't sure yet, right, which way this was going to go. So what was that like for you, and how was that market maybe not developing in a way where you thought, okay, this is the way we want to go again?
10: Well, I think it developed in a way that we maybe expected, Jim, in that there were a couple, you know, some of which have happened now. There were a couple of opportunities that we had an opportunity to be part of. And, you know, I'm not going to like go into the details, but you can surmise what the kind of packages would have been and the assets types things that would have been.
8: Probably John Morant is my read on that. And Jim was on with Bill earlier today and said, you know, these alternate, the conversations and the opportunities they were in, I think John Morant was one. I don't know what the others were, but John Morant was a salary dump to Portland. I think the Bucks, if they were going to continue to push on with Giannis, that probably would have been something that was near the top of their list.
10: Our assessment was strictly like, what type of ceiling does that give us? What type of floor is there? What are the risks? And as we're navigating that, looking at that, what types of opportunities are there if we trade Giannis, you know, and in most cases, for most of the last decade, there wasn't a kind of paralleling path. Hey, if we trade Giannis, it's this. And if we keep Giannis, it's this. It was just, we're going to maximize this with Giannis. Right. And so you'd end up trying to find the best opportunity and make the most of it. And hopefully it works. This time around, we had something sincerely to compare those options to. And clearly, you know, we made the decision that what we thought was best for us. But again, there's a human side of this and a respect factor of Giannis. What's best for Giannis was to execute the Miami trade. And so it was different than years past, Jim, in that there was truly paralleling paths to really consider, against just the all in and what does it look like? There was the all in with Giannis and what does that look like? And there is a, hey, if we move Giannis, what does that look like? And so that's what was different this time around.
8: So why do I play these two cuts? I think John Horst did a really good job in the last month or two. I know among Bucks fans, opinions are pretty mixed on John Horst. You almost need to divvy up the different duties of a general manager and evaluate each differently to really evaluate John Horst. In the last 2 months, I think John Horst and the Bucks did as well as they possibly could have to drum up a market, to create what bidding war was there to be created, and to get the most for Giannis. And I think listening to John Horst talk here, you maybe got a little bit of an idea why. I think the Bucks were always going to trade him. I don't think he was coming back this year. I don't think there was a scenario in which he was coming back. I know they explored it. That's due diligence. I think any smart team with Giannis on their roster would explore everything, every opportunity and everything and every rock you can flip over, you do it. But I think they were always going to trade him. And Giannis only has one year left on his deal, which gives Giannis a lot of, it gives Giannis leverage in multiple ways. It gives Giannis leverage to say, I'm not re-signing here. So trade me or don't. And that signals to the rest of the league, like, look, you kind of got to trade him. So we're not going to give you as much. Or it gives Giannis additional leverage to look at destinations and say, well, I'm not going to resign there. And that team might say, okay, well, then we're not going to give you as much. Or we're going to drop out entirely, which limits the amount of teams that are bidding on Giannis, which is going to limit the cost and the price and the return for the Bucks. And yet, listening to John Horst talk here, the language that he uses, the way they talk, I think the Bucks drummed up as much pressure on Miami as possible to get the best return possible. Boston and Miami seemed like the really only two serious teams. And I don't even know that Boston was that serious, because according to Bill Simmons, and I trust Bill Simmons because I think radio and podcasting types, they can get information and put it out there because they don't have to worry about access or, you know, they don't have to worry about burning us. You know, they're not on the beat every day. They don't have to be there. So when Bill Simmons says, I think the Celtics put in one offer and then that was it. They didn't negotiate. They didn't haggle. I believe him. It was the Celtics and the Heat, and the Celtics weren't even trying that hard. And still, the Bucks got everything from the Heat, for a player who's aging, from a player who has only 1 year left on his deal, and from a player that doesn't want to be there anymore. That's pretty good. Compare that to the Celtics with Brad Stevens, a player who has 3 years left on his contract. They don't have to trade him. He isn't actively looking out, you know, to be traded, to what we know, at least. And they didn't get dick for him. I give John Horst a lot of credit for creating a demand and a bidding war for a player that really shouldn't have had a bidding war. You really forced Miami to bid mostly against themselves. You pulled every lever and pushed every button available to make Miami give you that final pick and Yakashonis, which is the final player that kind of Miami said, all right, fine, we'll give it to Jesus. We'll give him to you. Fine. I give John Horst a lot of credit. I've been impressed with John Horst over the last month. There's one more question and answer in here that I want to nitpick. But if you have any thoughts on the Giannis trade now about 2.5 weeks later, or anything you just heard from John Horst. I'll take your calls next. In the meantime, 608-321-1670.
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10: And ultimately, the only thing that mattered to us organizationally was to work to try to find a trade, if we were going to do a trade, to find a trade that we thought gave us the best path forward. And if we could do that and have it be a great opportunity for him, we would execute that. And if we didn't find that, we weren't going to do it. And that was true. And that was resolute. Obviously we didn't get to that point. You know, we got to a point where we felt like there was something that was great for us and great for them. And I'm glad that that was the outcome. But we were resolute that that needed to be the outcome or else we wouldn't be sitting here today.
8: One more time from John Horst. I thought that was the part of his press conference yesterday that interested me most, because he's still so cheeky. Look, if we were going to do a trade, it would need to be this, or we weren't going to do it. We were resolute in that. I think they were always going to trade him, but that was their approach throughout, and you're still hearing it after the fact. And that's why you're able to squeeze, I think, just about everything from Miami. And it's hard to think of the Giannis trade without thinking of the later trade of Jaylen Brown, a player who's younger, under contract for more years. The Celtics had more, but the Celtics could have just brought Jaylen Brown back. They have three more years of control. The Bucks kind of had to do this deal. and yet they were able to squeeze every drop from the Heat when really there were only two teams in the bidding, and one of them wasn't even all that serious. So you don't have to love the return. Maybe you don't like Yakushonis and Ware and Jaquez, and that's fine. Hero, maybe you don't like the players, but I think we should all be able to agree that John Horst really extracted every bit of value he could from this trade, because there were only two teams in it, really only one, and he got that team essentially to bid against themselves to the point where they gave up everything. I think a pretty good job. I am high on John Horst right now. I have one more comment we'll get to in a bit, but first, some of your phone calls, 608-321-1670, Wisco Sports Show. Who's this?
20: Grant, have you ever read the magazine Birds and Blooms?
8: Is that a gardening and birding magazine, Vagabond John?
20: It is.
8: Maybe at my grandmother's house once upon a time?
20: Well, it was an article by Emily Hanneman out today questioning, you might look out at your backyard and think to yourself that there's a gray squirrel there, and it looks a lot like the gray squirrels of your past. How long do these gray squirrels stick around?
8: Mm-hmm.
20: And after listening to the intro to today's show, I thought we must be in peak off season mode. And so I thought I'd read you this. No, I'm just kidding.
8: Am I reiterating takes? Am I recycling material here?
20: The average lifespan of a gray squirrel in the North America, 6 to 7 years.
8: How many years?
20: Also, 6 to 7, which also happens to be the useful life cycle of a professional athlete for your favorite sports team.
8: Yeah.
20: I am totally out on the idea that we should have these professional athletes be career players. That's been floated around a lot for this Giannis thing, and thinking about how Horst has handled this situation. And then, you can go into the Packers. You can go into, some of the Badgers stuff with coaches. You can go to, the Brewers and think about, man, it is rare that you get your timing belt changed on your car and you still love the car afterwards.
8: Yeah.
20: It is rare that you get an athlete on a third contract or a lifelong contract or a career-long contract and you end the relationship feeling great about whatever it is. So anything in your life outside of maybe, your significant other, 6 to 7 years, including the squirrels in your backyard, that's about as long as you should give something energy in your life. That's all I got. Last quick note, Grant, it's not hard to make a college uniform look good. And for some reason, there's a lot of people out there that really struggle at it when it is 100% their job. That's all I got.
8: We will get to the new Badgers jerseys later. Appreciate it, Vagabond John. I found this article. I will read this over the next commercial break. Birds and Blooms is right up my alley. I was actually shopping for a new pair of binoculars. Not that I have any money for them, but I want to get a good, like a good pair, but not like $1,000 pair, but like a pair of binoculars that I, a lifetime pair of binoculars. So maybe they have some good literature on that. This is what I said, by the way, when they traded Freddy Peralta and Devin Williams and Corbin Burns retroactively. I'd like to apply this take to them too. I don't think it's a bad thing that the Brewers trade away some players when they do, because we miss them. God, you hate to see Freddy go, but maybe it's time. Whereas if you hold on to him another year or two, you're like, get this guy out. He sucks. That's, I think, a little benefit to the way the Brewers do business. Trading away a player earlier, in the case of Willie Adames, letting them walk a little bit earlier than you'd like. And you're like, I hate to see him go, but now that they're gone, I'm glad they're not here. So I think that's a good take. I don't know if the lifespan is six or seven years, but I do think the lifespan is shorter than you're here your whole career. Like, imagine if they had traded Christian Yelich in 2020, how differently we view him. I still like him. Well, we don't need to litigate Christian Yelich right now, but you get Vagabond John's point. I think it applies to Giannis, too. 608-321-1670, Wisco Sports Show. Who's this?
21: Yeah, I think the lifespan's a little longer than 6 to 7 years. You look at the greats, Ryan Braun. I mean, what did he have, 11, 12 years? Enjoyed every minute of it.
8: True. And I think the pandemic and Christian Yelich's surge in 2018, 2019, I think that maybe that fogs things. Braun was like really productive in 2018. You know what I mean? Like, and maybe even 19. And it feels so long ago, but I go back and I look at the stats of those teams. I'm like, oh yeah. And Braun was still there and he was good. So there are exceptions, but Braun drove us crazy too with the thumb in the back, all that stuff. Like, it wasn't without frustration, but Braun is a good example, Cone. I like that.
21: Yeah, and back to John Horst, I think after we saw what Boston got for Jaylen Brown, I don't think John Horst really did his total due diligence on this deal. I mean, well, the deal for Brown, you might have gotten Brown and two first-round picks. You flip Brown for another two first-round picks, a couple swaps. I think if we're going for a full rebuild, I think that's a better deal than what they got now.
8: Maybe if you just
21: the dust has settled.
8: If you just want picks. See, I walked away thinking the opposite. I walked away after Jaylen Brown got traded and thought, oh, well, nobody really wanted him. The best they could do is Paul George and two first-round picks that like are immediate and not all that good. You know, like the Sixers probably won't suck. If Jaylen Brown had been traded for two young, you know, up and coming promising, like if Jaylen Brown had gone for what Anthony Davis once went for, like that's always kind of the like Brandon Ingram, Lonzo Ball guys who'd just been drafted in a bunch of picks, then maybe I'd feel differently. But I don't know. I think the Bucks were in line with the rest of the league and not thinking that Jaylen Brown had a ton of value.
21: Yeah, and we'll see how those picks turn out, you know.
8: Totally.
21: It's down the road. But it's funny you bring up Anthony Davis and his trade because, you know, remember when him and Boogie Cousins were on the same team? That's kind of what this Heat roster, I think, is going to be looking like.
8: Dude, Boogie Cousins and Anthony Davis were, like, really good there for a minute. I think Anthony Davis is sneaky one of the more underrated players of the last 10, 12 years. When he was at his peak, man, like that's best player on the planet level. He could never sustain it for very long. He's only like 32, by the way. We talk about Anthony Davis like he's 40. He's the youngest. He's going to be the youngest player if they all do this Olden State thing. He's going to be the youngest guy on that roster.
21: Yeah, that's crazy. And when you say they were good for a minute, like literally they were good for a minute until Boogie or Anthony Davis got hurt.
8: Was it, did Boogie Cousins tear his Achilles? Right? I can't remember exactly how that thing fell apart in
21: bicep. Maybe, I don't know. Something weird.
8: Something weird. Do you think Giannis and Bam will be good as a duo?
21: I actually do think the Heat will be actually pretty good. Might need to get Paul Imig on the show. I know he's got a huge hard-on for Eric Spoelstra. Yeah. He once said he would, like, if there was a complete NBA redraft, players and coaches, Spoelstra would go in the top, what, 20 or 25, something like that. So, you know, they haven't really heard that take out of Paul in the last 3, 4, 5 years. So, you know, it'd be interesting to see if he's updated that ranking.
8: Yeah. So maybe I will have to ask Imig about that. Kona, I appreciate the call. Unless you have anything else.
21: How's Fish? You know, you've kind of taken a step back in my ranking now that you have gone to a Fish show.
8: So I can explain Fish here. Kona, appreciate it. We can wrap the segment with this. And then I have one more John Horst thing to do on the other side. I was not planning to go to Fish last night. So this is what happened. Okay. Like 2 months ago, I'll be fast here. My cousin and some friends from my hometown and area and the Twin Cities, like that whole, because I'm from up there, Northwest Wisconsin. They're like, hey, we got a bunch of tickets to go see Fish. Will you come out? Will you bar hop around Madison with us? Will you take us around? And I don't know Madison that well. I didn't go to college here, but my brother lives here too. And we're like, we'll put it in the calendar. I'll take a half day and we'll just kick around and go to pregames. Until yesterday afternoon, my plan was to not go to Fish, and I wasn't going to say this on air. I was just going to go bar hop around until the concert started, and then I was going to go home. But if I said that, people like you, Colin, would be like, oh, you took half the day off, you're not even going to the concert. So I was just going to be, I'm going to Fish. And I would have just said, oh, the concert was good, whatever. But then yesterday afternoon, somebody in that group backed out and they had a free ticket. I'm like, well, I'm down there. My car's in the ramp. I'm going around in tie-dye pre-gaming. What the hell? I've never seen it. You know, it's a thing. It'd be like seeing Dave Matthews or like everyone should do it once. You know what I mean? Especially if you get a free ticket and you're right there. It was Fish. It was Fish. That's what I'll say. I enjoyed it. It was fun. I wouldn't drive a distance to attend that show. And I probably wouldn't buy a ticket. But if someone hands me a free ticket when I'm within walking distance of the venue, like, yeah, okay, I'll go. It was pretty fun. I know some Fish songs, maybe 10 of them, dozen or so. They did not play any of those, but it was cool. We were behind the stage, which I guess is a thing that some Fish people do. But this, it's open, so you can see everything. You're just looking at the backs of them. Okay, not ideal, but whatever. Sound was awesome. And I honestly, for a lot of the jams, I'm just watching this lighting rig move around. Like, what a setup. Left and right and angles and moving. It's just a production. So it was very cool. I'm not going to start listening to Fish. Although if there's a good band, like that's the thing. There's a good band. I'll have a couple of beers and just stand and enjoy the music. And Trey's guitar was cool. I've never heard a guitar player do exactly that thing and sound exactly like that. So it was pretty cool. And the crowd wasn't as grimy as I thought. It was, you know, it was a lot of like, I don't know, it's just a lot of Ebo looking people, like people who were going to the job at the credit union today and just had a fun night out in the town last night. So Fish was good. I wouldn't extend myself to go again, but I'm glad I did. There you go. That's my take on Fish. A little bit more on John Horse next.
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8: 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They're a short drive from anywhere, right off Interstate 94, the north side of Menominee. 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
1: I'm meteorologist Paul Trombley with your updated forecast. Sunshine mixed with clouds at times this afternoon, with daytime highs approaching 83. Northerly winds 5 to 10 miles per hour. Lows dip down to about 63 tonight, mainly clear skies. High temperatures reach up to 86 tomorrow. Sunshine mixed with clouds with fog at times early. That's the latest forecast on Sports Talk 105.1. Right now, it's 83 degrees.
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0: Wisco Sports Show, welcome back. I want to talk about the Badgers' new uniforms. About 10 minutes, they're going to wear them against Notre Dame at Lambeau Field. I have some thoughts. We'll get into the Brewers now, number two. I have a John Horst comment, but I've been doing this long enough. I know that this call, who's been waiting through the break, might have some fish commentary. So we'll do that, and then I'll do the horse thing. 608-321-1670, Wisco Sports Show. Who's this?
1: Hi, Grant. I don't have much fish commentary. Okay. I promised Bobby and Tyler from Mass that I would check them out later tonight on Amazon Music because I've never heard one of their songs.
0: I don't even know how you'd begin to check out fish. Have Tyler help you with that. I don't even know. I don't know. Are their albums even good? Yeah. I mean, Farmhouse, like, they have some good albums. I don't know. More of a live band. Worth explaining.
1: Maybe Bobby and Tyler could throw just a couple names of songs I might enjoy.
0: A couple out there. I like Sneakin' Sally Through the Alley, but that's a cover. That's a Robert Palmer song. I was thinking maybe they play that last night, but I don't think they play that very often. They play songs named like Tube and Butt Speaker, and like it's just a bunch of slop. But it was a good time.
1: Yeah. My first concert was Black Sabbath, 1976. It was in the St. Paul Sports Arena. San Diego Sports Arena. And there was so much marijuana smoking there. You couldn't at times the stage was kind of hard to see. And I've never smoked pot, so fuddy duddy that I am, but I got pretty high. And I couldn't hear the next day, but people were bringing infants into that concert. I just wanted to smite them. Who does that?
0: And to fumigate the place.
1: They're probably 50. Well, they'd be over 50 now. They're probably deaf. I don't know. God, Grant, I'm so old. But I saw Led Zeppelin in Oakland Coliseum 1977, and the third base dugout was a triage first aid center, and there were so many people there with their eyes rolled in the back of the head, and I asked them if they enjoyed the concert, but they were all unconscious, so they couldn't answer me.
0: That's the other thing. I can't be a concert. There's already enough sensory things going on. I can't be getting the spins from something. That sounds like hell on earth.
1: Yeah, I've never had a drop of alcohol or anything at any of the concerts. I've been to some major, major concerts, and I remember each one of them, which is kind of a cool thing that I had a good time just listening to the music. I didn't need to get smashed. So, yeah, the only reason I'm talking concerts with you is because I don't know, the only NBA information I get is from you and Bill. So, I didn't have anything to add, and I know you don't want to talk Brewers till hour two, but I'll say one quick Brewers thing.
0: Yeah.
1: When Lara came up for his first game, everybody was thinking, a lot of people were thinking he was the second coming of Willie Mays, but, don't get too worked up because Keston Hira made the same splash when he appeared, and so did Pat Listach. He was Rookie of the Year, and now 5 years later, he's out of baseball. So let's not throw accolades upon him just yet.
0: That's such a funny. Hey, Pat Listach was good. Appreciate it, Clubhead. Have a good night, okay?
1: Yeah. Thanks.
0: That's just such a funny pull. Hey, don't get too excited about Luis Lara. Pat Listach is pretty good, too. I think Luis Lara is going to have, hopefully, lots of good moments and then some bad. You saw him, misplay that ball in right field to start last night and kind of put Kyle Harrison behind the eight ball, never really recovered, although it sounds like he's been dealing with an elbow thing. So we'll get to that at 5 o'clock. You just hope for more good than bad. You saw Cooper Pratt in his first game have an error, and then you just, incremental improvements. I will say about Lara, dude is, just lightning in a bottle. Just energy and speed. And so I'll take that because I think at times over the last 2 or 3 weeks, they maybe needed a little bit of that. So I'll take that. Passes the eye test right away. One more thing from John Horst. Question and answer from Jamal Collier about what comes next now that the honest trade is done. The players and the picks have been amassed. How do you view this next era of Bucks basketball?
2: It's maybe a little similar to Lily's question, but just in the aftermath now, 2 weeks after making this deal, just kind of what are your and maybe like the feelings in the organization? Like, you've mentioned excitement as far as what you guys are building sort of going forward. But, it's also been something I know you've getting questions about Giannis trades for years and, extension, yada, yada. Like, is there any, I don't know if relief is the right word to be passed. It just kind of just generally emotions that you felt like in the aftermath and kind of having almost a blankish slate to go forward.
3: Yeah, I mean, definitely not relief, Jamal. I think just it's a transition. So there's it's new. And back to a little bit of what

0: from a coaching perspective, front office perspective, business side. And so I there's a lot of similarities, just different set of circumstances. And, but there's not this sense of relief. There is a sense of excitement because it's a different challenge. It's something new. It's something, you know, I get excited about learning. I get excited about trying to solve problems. I get excited about trying to put pieces together. And we've got a lot of work to do. And I'm excited about the partners that I have with me to take on this challenge and the work that we have in front of us. And we'll see where we go from here. You know, and I am, if there's any sense of relief or peace is the word I would use, Jamal, it's that I think Giannis is in a similar situation, and you know, y'all could talk to him and see, but in that is a transition for him, and it's change, it's different, a different set of circumstances. But he's in a place that he's got a real opportunity to do the things that he wants to do. And I wish him the best of luck in pursuing that.
1: So John Horst in this answer, pretty uniform throughout the whole presser, where he says a lot without saying very much, doesn't hang the organization out to dry, doesn't hang Giannis out to dry. He said a couple of times, oh, the job doesn't change. The job doesn't change. I think John Horst's job is night and day different from where it was 2 or 3 months ago. And maybe he was also saying that in a different way. He said, look, the circumstances have changed. Okay, well, I'll just say the job itself has completely changed. Because up until now, John Horst's job as general manager of the Bucks is to build it around Giannis, to support Giannis, to keep Giannis here. And you don't have to, well, that's silly. No player should be that. Well, in the NBA, that's how it works, though. And really, until a year or two ago, that was absolutely, I mean, no Bucks fan would have disagreed for the most part. You had an awesome player who just needed a co-star next to him, just needed some shooting. Like, that was, you know, was the way to go. How do I hire a coach that's going to maximize our superstar player? How do I bring in talent that's going to maximize our superstar player? How do I shed one part of the roster to refresh around our superstar player? And now that player's gone and the job changes completely. And I keep hammering these points. What style of basketball do we want to play? What type of team, what kind of basketball operation do we want to have? What kind of skills and traits are we prioritizing? What kind of players do we want to acquire? What is our draft and develop model? What are we going to target? How are our scouts going to operate? All the way from the bottom. All the way. It's a completely different job now. And I know a lot of people are angry at John Horst. Well, he ran this thing into the ground. I think the thing eventually with a superstar that gets older eventually runs itself into the ground. If the superstar doesn't demand a trade at, you know, age 26 or at age 29, and Giannis didn't, he signed multiple extensions. So I think this thing kind of naturally just reached an end. Maybe John Horst could have made a better move here or there, but I think the thing that really, really steered the ship into the iceberg, it took a couple years for the ship to sink, but the hire of Adrian Griffin, which was Giannis's preferred choice. And when Giannis is, you know, coming up on a contract extension, is it wise to refuse him on that? I don't know. Maybe John Horst should have, but then maybe Giannis wants out because he doesn't feel heard. He doesn't feel respected. I don't know. It's how professional sports work. So the job has changed completely. And I know a lot of Bucks fans aren't happy with John Horst. I have been impressed with him in the last 2 months. I don't know what kind of general manager he is because he's never had to be a general manager like this. So I'm interested to see what kind of drafter, developer, head of basketball operations, that thing. What are we scouting? What are we identifying? What kind of players are we targeting? How do we want to play? How do we support our coach? He hasn't had to operate like that in Milwaukee, maybe ever. So I'm interested to see how John Horst, the general manager who's always been here, fails or succeeds now in a job that's entirely different. That interests me. And you can say, well, he sucked at drafting. Yeah, but it's not like he's had a ton of picks that are good. I mean, here and there, he's had a pick or two. And sure, the results haven't been great, but what is he picking 25th to 30th every couple of years? There's second round players, isn't that much there? So I'm interested to see how he succeeds or fails in the same post he's occupied for years now, but the role is completely different. I want to talk coming up next, the final segment of this hour, about the Badgers' new jerseys.
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8: All right, final segment of the first hour here, Wisco Sports Show. I want to talk Brewers to begin hour number two. Kyle Harrison has a sore elbow. We will discuss. But for a couple minutes here, and this is going to be tough on the radio for some of you who, haven't seen the pictures. I'll throw the pictures up on the live stream for those watching on the simulcast. The Badgers have unveiled new uniforms for the game at Lambeau Field against Notre Dame. And I'll read you some of the details here because they always put out the graphic with what does this signify? So they're all red, top to bottom. Red helmet, red jersey, red pants. Silver, chrome numerals. And the silver is inspired by the Lombardi Trophy, according to this graphic. Okay. The stripes are inspired by the Packers, modern three-stripe, and the Badgers, modern two-stripe. I don't know what that means, because these have two stripes, but I guess the middle is red. Okay. The Camp Randall Arch Vassure. What's a Vassure? Vassure? I'm not in style. Next graphic. The Motion W is silver metallic dimensional lettering with subtle Camp Randall Arch texture. Inspired stone texture. Jesus, I can't read. Red rose accents in the highlight of the Motion W, signifying Wisconsin's storied history qualifying for the Rose Bowl. I added the qualifying part. This just says storied history in the Rose Bowl, which is not untrue. And lastly, there is an American flag on the right chest plate, kicking off the 2026 college football season and celebrating America's 250th birthday in Titletown, USA on Labor Day weekend. And then on the back of the helmet says, all for the W. Our brand purpose. Everything we do and everyone who does it for one reason. For the W. Hell yeah. That's why we do this show, for the W. I don't like these jerseys, and it's not going to affect me. I don't care. We're going to talk about it for a couple minutes, and then we're going to never talk about this again. And I saw someone tweeting at me earlier, at Wisco Grant, oh, classic Grant Bills take, hating on jersey. I don't hate every jersey. I'm one of the few, the proud, the strong, that likes the Brewers powder blues with the gray pants. I think they look great.
9: Well, but the pants are gray. They don't match.
8: I don't know. I think it looks kind of sharp. I don't hate every jersey. And I don't even really hate these. It's just, here's my thing. This is a game between the Wisconsin Badgers and the Notre Dame Fighting Irish. Those are two pretty solid brands. Notre Dame more so, but Wisconsin, that's a real thing. It's not like, you know, I'm trying to think of some late, it's not Rutgers or, you know, what other slap Big Ten program, I guess, can I think of? Minnesota to a lesser degree. There's another East Coast one that I'm trying to think of, and why can't I? You know, Maryland. Like, it's not Notre Dame, Maryland, Notre Dame, Rutgers. Notre Dame, Wisconsin. Wisconsin's played in big games. They have good history. Just wear the normal jerseys and let the football game and the stadium provide the aura. Here's the thing about football. It's awesome. And here's the thing about Lambeau Field. It's awesome. Most football stadiums aren't anymore because most of them look like convention centers. So there's not a lot of aura. It's like, okay, we're watching a game in SoFi tonight. Last night they had the Red Hot Chili Peppers. All right, just, you know, rotate the set out. Let's play a football game. No, Lambeau Field's that's a football stadium. It's under the lights. Just wear the normal jerseys. Let the football game speak for itself. Let the stadium tell the story. Let the stadium provide the juice. They look like Arkansas or Indiana. Look like Rudolph the Red-Nosed Reindeer. I don't know, man. We don't need a unique jersey for everything. You don't need a unique jersey for a unique game. The game itself is unique. It's a Sunday night game at Lambeau. That's the buzz. Now, if you throw some Color Rush jerseys on, it's going to make the thing feel like, oh, it's going to feel gimmicky now. And it shouldn't. Wisconsin, Notre Dame at Lambeau, that's the opposite of gimmicky. Two very strong college football brands and maybe the strongest stadium brand in the United States. Probably outside of baseball. You could say Fenway and Wrigley, but Lambeau's up there. We didn't need to dress it up with the we didn't need to dress it up with Color Rush jerseys. So that's my take on that. If you like them, fine. That's fine. I'm not gonna fight you about jerseys. I am paid to give my opinion into this microphone. There. I have given you my opinion. Doesn't need to be any more complicated than that. I just like the white and the white jersey, red pants. Very simple, you know. Think of the game they played against LSU at Lambeau Field a couple years ago. Just the simple white and red. White helmets, red motion W. Thumbs up. I also missed 2016 because the Badgers had good players in 2016, but we can address that at a later time. Hour number two, after Zach Heilprin's update. Be right back. We'll talk some Brewers.
10: 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This is a Wisconsin Sports Zone update.
11: Well, the Brewers are still in St. Louis. It's where they're going to face off again tonight against the Cardinals. Milwaukee's already won the series by taking the first three games before dropping last night. The most concerning part of the loss was Kyle Harrison being forced to leave after just four innings due to some soreness in his elbow. Manager Pat Murphy was asked afterwards about the injury to another starter.
12: You know, he's fatigued. You know, it's obvious he's fatigued, and we got to help him on that. You know what I mean? That's all there is to it. We got to help him. Could have left him in there, but we're thinking about his future. And felt a little soreness, and we're not going to mess with it.
11: Milwaukee is in the midst of 27 games in 27 days, so Harrison isn't the only one feeling the strain of the season.
12: 30 teams all going through the same thing, so there's no disadvantage to us. You know what I mean? We're in a tough stretch, so what? You know, I don't make excuses for the club. They don't want me to make excuses for them. Hopefully they understand it.
11: Again, the Brewers and Cardinals will finish out their series tonight before the crew heads to Pittsburgh for the final series before the All-Star break. Turning to the Bucks, GM John Horst says they did not have to trade Giannis Antetokounmpo to Miami, but felt in the end it was the best decision for both sides. He spoke yesterday about the trade for the first time since it happened.
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8: Well, Wisconsin unveiled their alternate uniforms for their season opener against Notre Dame at Lambeau Field. They're all red, including the helmets, with chrome accents for the numbers, stripes, and Motion W on the helmet. Wisconsin opens the season September 6th. With this Wisconsin Sports Zone Network update, I'm Zach Heil, Prin.
12: Fatigue. We got to help him on that. You know what I mean? That's all there's to it. We got to help him. Could have left him in there, but we're thinking about his future and felt a little soreness. So, yeah, we're not going to mess with it.
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8: All right, number two, you heard the same cut there from Pat Murphy that Zach had in the update. Kyle Harrison experiencing a little soreness in the outside of the elbow, which I've been told by baseball nerds is the best place to feel soreness in the elbow. I don't know. But we will begin hour number two with a little Brewers talk, specifically with Kyle Harrison and his situation now going into the All-Star break. I don't believe he will pitch again before the All-Star break. I think it'll go Henderson, Drouin, and Mizorowski. Am I missing one? Henderson going tonight in the finale of a five-game set with the St. Louis Cardinals. Tonight's show, presented by La Crosse Beer House, downtown La Crosse, corner of 3rd and Pearl. And I tell you what, I enjoyed being out in downtown Madison last night around the square and pre-gaming for fish. I wish there was a La Crosse Beer House here. It would have been perfect, right? Those big windows wide open, go and get a big mug of beer. Don't waste my time with a little quarter tapper. Give me the big hog. Of the Hefeweizen or the Dunkelweizen or all of the, they're all delicious. They're all outstanding. Not to mention, I could have got a brat. I could have got a burger, a sandwich, something to build a nice base for the night, which is if you're going out and kicking around downtown La Crosse, you're going to want to build a nice base, get a bite to eat, or maybe go out specially for that fish fry on Friday night. So corner of 3rd and Pearl, La Crosse Beer House, downtown La Crosse, would appreciate you supporting them. As a thank you for supporting the show. Let's just hear right from the Harrison's mouth, Kyle Harrison, a couple of questions and answers last night about the fatigue, about his elbow, what he's feeling. I believe the first question you'll hear is Todd Rosiak, and we can listen and react to this together.
15: It's been a heavy first half for you. Murph mentioned that you've been feeling some soreness. How do you feel physically in your words?
16: Yeah, I'd say been better. Something that just I've been battle in the past couple weeks, but yeah, I guess good time for a break, right? So that's the best way to look at it, and I guess sore in the best spot possible that you could be, for the arms. So take a break and hit the second half, man, running.
15: Where is that, Kyle? Where is it sore?
16: Extensor in the elbow. So just something I felt like I couldn't really finish my pitches, breaking stuff. I was really feeling it on the changeup. So just frustrating, man. Frustrating, you're out there battling and you're not feeling good, So finally said something, So that was good to they got my back, and hopefully tonight, I don't think it's going to be anything too bad. So keep grinding, take these next couple days of rest, and come back stronger.
8: So I'm going to pause it there. So it's the outside of the elbow, just now saying something. It's been affecting him for a couple of starts. From what I have gleaned, from what I've learned, from people who write about such things, affects him from snapping off his breaking ball. So the slurve or the changeup or something to complement the fastball. Just to my mind's eye, Kyle Harrison generated a lot of swing and miss. I think of that game against the Cubs maybe as the best example, and the Cubs were hitting so poorly. Maybe it's not a worthwhile example, but working up in the zone and just a lot of deception, a lot of chase, a lot of swing and miss. I don't know that he's dotting corners like some of the other Brewers pitchers, although maybe. I guess I would have to think about it a little bit more, but I think it's the slurve and or the changeup in tandem with that fastball that's made the fastball so effective. So I don't think his fastball's gotten any less effective. I think the complementary pitches have, been used less or been less effective, which has then made his fastball less effective. So he's had to work harder and he's tired. So we can't go as deep into these starts. So I don't know if it's good that he's been tired this last couple starts because it explains a dip in effectiveness. Then again, he's injured and it's the elbow and I don't love that. He says it's not going to be anything serious, but I've heard that from the Brewers before. I heard that about Brandon Woodruff earlier this year. Now he's on, staring down surgery number three with Keith Meister, which, by the way, Keith Meister sounds like he's great at his job. And hey, maybe the third time is a charm. Let's have another surgeon take a crack at it, though, this time, maybe. That's unrelated, though. More from Kyle Harrison.
17: How fine is that line for you as a player? Because you want to be out there and you want to pitch and help the team. You understand that. But, what, also there's a time when you got to let them know. So how hard is that for you to step forward and tell them that?
16: It's really hard for me personally, especially with how the last couple starts have gone, especially with how my teammates have done, how well they've been going deep in the games. And for me, after the fourth, to say that, it hurt me personally. It sucks to come out of that game. But, for me, I'm not a guy that typically feels stuff on my elbow. So I think it was smart. I want to be here for the long haul. So, just frustrated. I'd say it's really, really frustrating, man, especially when, I just had a bad start.
18: You mentioned the bartender again. Are you confident that the break will be what you needed?
16: Yes, I'm confident in that. So are the trainers, so is everyone. So it should be something that's just a little something. Just a little well-needed rest, I guess.
8: A little well-needed rest coming up with the All-Star break. Okay, your thoughts on Kyle Harrison's injury, but now I'm just thinking, more what does this team look like? Brandon Woodruff down. I don't think Brandon Woodruff's going to pitch again this year, but we'll see. And if Kyle Harrison's got an elbow or an injury, or he's just not as effective as he was in the first half, maybe it's a combination of both. What does that mean for the team and how they need to approach the rest of the season and or the trade deadline? Take your calls on this. 608-321-1670, Wisco Sports Show. Who's this?
19: Well, things ain't always what they seem. Wake up, Grant. It's Mad Max in the tunnels under AC.
8: Good evening, Max. You're a perfect voice to chime in on some of these Brewers issues.
19: Yeah, so you didn't miss much last night. I mean, I personally wouldn't have gone to a Fish concert either. Fish just isn't my thing, but I rather would have done that last night than watch the Brewers game, which I did not do either. Thankfully, I had other plans. I was doing some hooping at the local gym, so that was nice to not see. But and one thing I wanted to ask, I caught a little bit of the morning show today until I got too deep into the tunnels where I lost my signal. But Ebo was saying that you made a comparison to AC/DC that was a bad comparison. So I'm just curious what your beef is with AC/DC.
8: I don't have beef with AC/DC. I can't remember. Did we talk about AC/DC this morning? I don't know. I know AC/DC.
19: You mentioned something.
8: AC/DC's coming to Camp Randall in the next, 2 weeks or so?
19: Evo mentioned something that you had said that sounded like a negative AC/DC comment, but I was just, I didn't hear the whole segment either. I'll have to ask Evo about that tomorrow. But anyways, back to Kyle Harrison, I think it's incredibly concerning. I think I've learned that anytime anyone in the Brewers organization isn't concerned with an injury, like, oh, it's nothing, oh, he'll be back soon, it means it's something pretty serious. And I'm expecting Kyle Harrison to be on the IL pretty soon. And even if he does pitch, I don't think he's going to be very effective. The league seems to have figured him out. His arm and shoulder just seem to be tired. And I just think that's all the more the reason to go get pitching, because I've been saying, it's like the Brewers do have pitching, but you always have pitching until you don't. All it takes is a couple injuries and maybe one guy losing some effectiveness to where it goes from a strength to a weakness. So I think just with Harrison and Woodruff, they need to, they really need to relook into being more aggressive at line for pitching help.
8: Don't you think Matt Arnold is just like, you got to be kidding me right now?
19: I mean, when something like this happens, that does kind of have to alter his plans, because I don't know if he was maybe going from like, oh, I can add another bat or two at the deadline, to now it's just like, now we might have to add another starting pitcher. And then I've also been looking at the peripherals of the bullpen too, like XFIP, FIP, and it's not nearly as good as it was last year. I think last year you had like at least five guys that had like an XFIP under 3, but now I think you only have like 2 or 3. I'd have to relook at that, but I do know that the bullpen is a little bit more concerning on a deeper level than it was last year. So I still think they should look at adding a guy or two there as well.
8: So I don't think you're wrong about any of this, Mad Max. Appreciate the call. Have a good night. Okay. Dave from Monona Approach. Here's the thing. In a perfect world, every contending baseball team adds what they need. Oh, you need a bat. Go get a bat. Need a reliever and an arm. Go get a reliever and or a reliever and a bat. You know what I mean? It's just really not that simple. I think we're behind on how we talk about the trade deadline. I was talking about this with a friend the other day. It just might have been yesterday. Where it's like, I think we've gotten so smart in lots of different ways relating to baseball. You know, the way we discuss this, the way we discuss, like, I think baseball fans are sharp. I think they're on it for the most part. And yet we still talk about the trade deadline like it's 2004. The Brewers probably could use a reliever. What team couldn't? You know, I'm not yelling at you, Mad Max. You're right. I think the problem is there's way fewer sellers than ever before because the postseason has expanded. And, you know, some of the teams, like I think Arizona is a great example. Is Arizona going to sell? Why would they? They've invested a ton. They have good players. And they are the case study that a lot of other teams look at. It's like, well, we could win 85 games and make the World Series. Well, Arizona did that a couple years ago. They're the reason why teams think that way. The American League is just bad across the board, so there are going to be very few teams in the AL, I think, come deadline time that are completely and totally done and out of it and waving the white flag. And even if they are, does that mean they want to sell? Not necessarily. So, yeah, the Brewers could use a reliever, but Max, you know, when people talk about the deadline, and I ranted about this on Tuesday, they talk about it like there's just this surplus of assets to be added that won't cost an arm and a leg. A good reliever at the deadline will cost an arm and a leg. Now, not maybe Jesus Madei, but like a top 10 prospect, a top 15, a top 20. That's not nothing for a reliever who's, you know, going to make how many appearances and might not even be good. The reason I say Matt Arnold has got to be thinking, you got to be kidding me, is because the last two off seasons, he's done nothing but stockpile young, controllable arms. And yet last year they got to the playoffs and they had one starting pitcher they could trust, and he still wasn't that good, Freddy Peralta. And right now it's like, you kidding me? Okay, so Priester's down, Woodruff's down. Okay, so Harrison's got an elbow thing. Like, yeah. If I was Matt Arnold, I'd be like, how many good pitchers do I need to jam onto this roster so we're not thinking about adding guys at the deadline, which I'd be surprised if they do. I'd be surprised if they do anything. I think they'll do F all at the trade deadline, and fans will be beside themselves and they won't believe it. But that's kind of how the modern trade deadline works. Like, why are we going to go give two top 20 prospects in our system to get Juan Duran like the Phillies did last year just to lose in the second round? And now what? We're just out those two guys because we wanted to have a reliever on our roster for a month or two. Like, I don't know. I understand why general managers like Matt Arnold don't do anything at the deadline. I'm with the Brewers on that. 608-321-1670, Wisco Sports Show. Who's this?
20: Hey, it's Andy in Sun Prairie. Hey, how you doing?
8: What's going on? I'm doing well. How about you?
20: Things are good, Grant. Things are good. You got me around on this idea that there's much less than that we can do from a bat or a pitching standpoint at the trade deadline. The one thing I want to guard against is this easy, utterly unnecessarily negative take of, oh, it's the Brewers, so of course it's going to be worse than what we think. You know, we don't know what we think until we know what we know, you know? So let's just slow down on Harrison being out for the rest of the season or whatever else this might be, and take a breath and also realize that I think Gasser and Henderson are probably not the C-minus, but could be B-plus arms that have just been lying in wait, kind of like the plan was all along, hopefully. You know, I mean, there's a lot to be positive about here yet, and we shouldn't lose the forest from the trees, especially this many games above 500.
8: Oh, yeah, they're having an unbelievable season so far. Gasser, I think, is one of the more underrated stories. If I was Robert Gasser, I would have so much FU right now, because I think Pat Murphy's taking shots at him, and he is not one of these anointed players. He is not Brandon Sproat. He is not, you know what I mean? And if I'm Robert Gasser, it's like, hey, Pat, Jesus, what do you know? You gave me a month and a half to establish myself in the majors coming back from Tommy John, and it turns out I'm not a complete and total bum. Look at that. Like, I can pitch a little bit if you just chill and give me a couple weeks. So, like, Robert Gasser trending this way is an outstanding development for them, and Logan Henderson getting healthy, and that's great, too. Harrison has just been so good where you kind of change the geometry of your team if you're like, okay, well, if that's not who he is, you start to think differently about this team and the way that they play and the way they're constructed and strategized going into the postseason.
20: Absolutely. I agree with all of that. I'm still going to dream of this random bat that's out there.
8: Sure.
20: I still think that's what they kind of need to get him over the hump offensively. When I say the hump, I mean the L.A. hump out there that I still think we're going to run into in the NLCS. So, but listen, thanks for all you do, and have a good rest of your afternoon, all right?
8: Yeah, you too, Andy. Have a good one. I'm not being negative about the Brewers. I see someone coming on the live stream. Why are fans so freaking negative? Sounds like we're 5 games below 500, right? What are you talking about? I'm just talking about Kyle Harrison's injury and the trade deadline. Yeah, what are they, 24 games over 500? And I don't think they played all that well the last 3 weeks. Just stack up wins going into the trade deadline. Connor Griffin's going to be out this weekend for the Pirates. Hopefully, I hate to see injuries. I hate injuries. I would never celebrate injuries on another team publicly. But that should maybe help the Brewers. If they could win tonight against the Cardinals and then just get two or three going into the All-Star, like, beautiful. Okay, shut down Harrison for a while. You know, get him to relax. Try to work Henderson back in. Continue Gasser trending in the right direction. They're in a great spot. Not being negative at all. 608-321-1670, Wisco Sports Show. Who's this? Hello, hello.
0: Hi, this is PJ from Wrightstown.
8: Hey, PJ, what's going on?
0: Yeah, so I guess I compare the whole trade deadline thing to the Brewers. The Brewers have never really had an all-star, like a guy that, you know, they've had Yelich, and I know that he's got like the whole MVP thing, but they've been great, not because of Yelich. They've been great because of the chemistry. And so I compare it to like when you need to find a date for a wedding, and you're going for one quality, right? And so you find like, all right, well, maybe I'm going based off somebody who gets along, who I think will get along with everybody, but then you ignore all the other aspects.
8: Mm-hmm.
0: And it's the same for this, you know, pitcher or a bat. Boy, I'd love to have somebody who has a sub-1 ERA, or I'd love to have somebody who is going to hit a home run one every 10 at-bats. But what are you compromising for the chemistry? This team is built off of, you know, the next guy being, you know, maybe not the highest paid in baseball. The next guy is built off somebody who is going to support his teammate right after an error. And Pat sure. Murphy and I think Mark Antanasio is just, yeah, it would be awesome. I would be much more in favor of getting a guy who, you know, T plush didn't bring much skill to the team, but brought this energy level that gets them through the, you know, the dog days of summer of August, September, and it is good for a laugh right after a tough loss, so they don't get lost in that emotion. They're young enough to not realize that the emotions that carry them through the summer is what makes them great right now. Not their skill level. Yes, their skill. There's no doubt about that. But it's, you know, Mizorowski coming out there. Can't tell me that the team doesn't have a little bit of extra juice because he's fired up on the mound every single time.
8: Yeah.
0: So I guess I don't want that top. I don't want that top, you know, option at the trade deadline. I'd like a guy that adds this chemistry and doesn't deplete it because he's the superstar that comes out of nowhere and all the eyes are on him. I mean, even, you know, you look at Sabathia. He came in there. Yes, he was a superstar, but he also brought a ton of charisma and chemistry, and then he just compounded that with Braun and Fielder and all those other guys, and he fit in. And so it's not going to be the superstar that makes the team better. It's going to be the human.
8: Yeah, so I agree with all that. I think a great example, PJ, appreciate the call. Thanks for listening up in Wrightstown, is Vaughn last year, what you're talking about. Now, Vaughn wasn't acquired at the deadline. That was a little bit before in the Savali trade. But Vaughn was a perfect example of a guy that the Brewers brought in and said, okay, here's what we want from you. We just want you to be you. We didn't bring you here to save the day. We brought you here and promoted you because of an injury. And we just want you to be you. And he fit in and was a part of the collective. And the sum of the parts with the Brewers has always been, you know, has always been greater than. Like, they've always been able to do that the last couple of years because there's no way they're, you know, on a 100-win pace for long stretches of the summer just based on their talent, because they don't have, you know, whether it's the payroll or the talent or the names, they don't have the same guys as a lot of teams. But the machine they've built works. I don't think bringing in an awesome player at the trade deadline hurts that. But I think they're able to get by without some of those players because of the greater machine that they've built, PJ. I agree. Let's take a break here. We'll come back a little bit more on Kyle Harrison's injury, what it means about their pitching staff. I'll give you the lineup for tonight. And shocking Garrett Mitchell numbers. I knew he'd been good, but I didn't know he was... I didn't realize how good he'd been over the last month. A little more Brewers talk next.
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8: Grant here for Kai's Chevy Town. They're a short drive from anywhere, right off Interstate 94, the north side of Menominee. That's exit 41. They've been helping folks now with their vehicles for three generations because they treat people the right way. Folks have good experiences, so they keep coming back. Got my car at Kai's about 2 years ago. I can't say enough good things about them. The way they treat the people that come through their doors, the way they answer questions, the way they look out for you and your best interests in every step of the buying process. But if you're like me now, you're pretty happy with your current vehicle. You want to make sure you keep it in good shape. And Kai's has been helping folks with that for a long time as well. 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

0: Wisco Sports Show. Appreciate you being here. We're talking Brewers. If you want to jump in, 608-321-1670. Open phone lines. Won't make you wait. A couple of texts here. Going back to jerseys. So since you're talking about uniforms, the Badgers and uniforms, what do you hope the Packers rivalries will look like? If it were up to me, they would have no rivalry jerseys because rivalry jerseys are for the Atlanta Falcons. They're for the Los Angeles Chargers. They're for teams who have no history and nothing is sacred. You go play around in Photoshop with those jerseys. Leave the Packers jerseys alone. Leave the Giants jerseys alone. Leave the 49ers jerseys alone. Leave the Cowboys jerseys alone. You futz around in Photoshop, you know, creating fun new jerseys for the, for the Falcons, for the Panthers. Go futz around with those jerseys. Leave the Packers jerseys alone. So what do I hope they look like? I hope they scrap the project and don't follow through with it, because not for me. Jay Krebs says, if you're on a World Series contender before the trade deadline, you won't be after. It's like the cherry on top. In order for the Brewers to be real contenders, they would need to sell the farm. It's not worth it. I wouldn't do anything. I wouldn't do either. He continues, we aren't contenders because we can't realistically compete with the Dodgers in the playoffs. Things would need to align perfectly. And they could. So I disagree that they're not real contenders because they can't beat the Dodgers. They could. It is not likely. But that's why they're not favored. You know what I mean? Like, that's what I said. I'm pretty sure going into the Brewers-Dodgers series last year, it's like, hey, guys, just so you know, like, the Brewers aren't, they're not favored for a reason. Because they're not as good, but that doesn't mean they couldn't win. Last year was like a perfect storm of circumstances, you know, against the Brewers. Everything aligned against them. I think they could beat the Dodgers. Yeah. Shohei has a bad start, has to leave early. You know, one of the Brewers starters pulls a start out of his rear end that you never thought, like, it's not, you know, David Freese once did it. And of course he did it against the Brewers. Like, why couldn't, why couldn't Sal Frelick do something like that? He's not going to hit a bunch of home runs, but like, why couldn't one random Brewer get white hot for two games and that decides the games? And you're like, where did that come from? That's baseball. So not to completely and totally, what's the word I'm looking for? Shill for the Brewers strategy. But again, I've been on the record thinking it's probably the right one. I don't want to tear it down and suck for 4 years only to try one or two times to still probably not win it. That sounds crappy. John in Fall Creek says, I tried to tell you about Mitchell this year. If he stays healthy, he's a weapon. Hard for anyone to be consistent with all those injuries. Easy to root guy, and I am happy for him. Yeah, I look, the Brewers official Twitter account posted some stats for Garrett Mitchell over the last month. I couldn't believe they were this good. Garrett Mitchell over his last 45 games. He's hitting .331, slugging .592, 7 home runs, 21 RBIs, and OPS just under 1,000. That's the thing with Garrett Mitchell, okay? You'd like to see him limit the strikeouts and the swing and miss a little bit more, okay? If he doesn't, it's not the end of the world, but you need some more homers mixed in there. It's not enough to be strikeout all the time guy, but hits the ball hard. Okay, that's okay if some of the hard hit balls are home runs. And he's had a couple more of those the last few weeks. It's like, okay, if you're a guy who hits 25 homers a season and strikes out that much, okay, you're a guy I'd love hitting sixth or seventh in my lineup. You know, but if you're a 12, 13 homer, you know what I mean? Like, the home runs need to be there. You need the freebies. I can't believe the month that Garrett Mitchell's had. He's been awesome. And he's in the lineup tonight instead of Christian Yelich. He's leading off. Mitchell, Churio, Terang, Contreras, Bowers, Vaughn, Frelick, Pratt, Ortiz. Still really going to try to figure out exactly what they're, I mean, I guess they're basically platooning Frelick and Lara in right. It's what it seems like. I'd play him in center, but I know, you know, then there's Churio and then there's Mitchell. So you just have maybe one too many outfielders, but having an extra outfielder is, you know, not the biggest issue in the world. The nice thing is if you're not playing Yelich every day, that opens up the DH for Bowers, who's DHing tonight, and you don't have to put him in right or left field. You know, you don't need to wrestle Christian Yelich, you know, in and out of the DH spot if you're not playing him, which they should probably continue to use him how they've used him. Jim in Cottage Grove says, I don't know how much last night's game you saw, but the new guy, Lara, was running around like a chicken with his head cut off in the outfield. It's kind of funny. You should watch it. I saw that. I saw the first couple innings, went to a concert afterwards, but yeah, misplayed a ball in right field. I would not expect that to be the norm. He's an elite fielder. Getting used to a major league ballpark. Sun was really bright. Okay. Cooper Pratt had an error in his first game either. Not telling you he's going to be an amazing player, but I would not expect him to be shaky on defense. for very long. Kyle Harrison talking about his sore elbow, and I wonder if Kyle Harrison has elbow soreness that causes him to miss time or causes his performance to dip. Because look, you know, some players, I remember a couple years ago, this was all the talk with Garrett Crochet. It's like, do you trade for Garrett Crochet knowing that he's never thrown this many innings before? He's never been a starter. He's never carried the workload before. Well, that's true of Mizorowski and Harrison. It's actually true of most of these guys because they're also damn young. You know, we've never seen Harrison, Mizorowski, Sproat, never seen any of these guys pitch, you know, an entire season into the postseason. We've seen Woodruff do it before, but of course, you know, Woodruff can't. I would guess that he's done for a while, if not done for the year. I guess he's meeting again with Keith Meister, the surgeon. I'd let another surgeon take a crack at it, but maybe the third time is the charm for this Keith Meister fella, who seems to be very respected. I would imagine he's very respected because, you know, these athletes, yeah, whatever surgeon, you know, I'll go see whatever random shoulder surgeon there is. That's typically not how it goes. But the back to Harrison, the algebra on the Brewers for the last month has been, well, imagine, you know, you go into a playoff season with Mizorowski and Harrison leading the way. Whew! That's been the recipe. And I don't know what Harrison's going to be in the second half. Mad Max, who called in the first segment, was already not predicting a fall off or not predicting regression. But for a guy who's never been a consistent major leaguer and never pitched an entire season, like, a little bit of regression is natural to expect, especially because he'd been so damn good. And now with Woodruff hurt, it's like, okay, so you don't even really have the veteran you love in the third or fourth spot in the rotation. I don't know how that changes their calculus moving forward. I am not sure. We will monitor the situation starting tonight with the five-game series finale in St. Louis. We'll come back. I want to revisit the Bucks. That's where we started the show back at 4 o'clock. A couple of comments from John Horst in his end-of-season press conference, or I guess post-Giannis trade press conference yesterday, which is kind of the de facto closing the door on last season. We're on to the next. We're on to the next era, really, not just the next season. We'll get back into that next.
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10: I'm meteorologist Paul Trombley with your updated forecast. Lows dip down to about 63 tonight under mainly clear skies. Winds out of the northeast around 5 miles per hour. Daytime highs approaching 86 with fog in spots early tomorrow. Sunshine mixed with clouds at times. Tomorrow night, lows around 66. Lots of sunshine Saturday with a high of 88. 91 Sunday. That's the latest forecast on Sports Talk 105.1. Right now, it's 81 degrees.
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12: You know, for us, obviously, and I think for many of you on the call, it's going to be different not seeing Giannis and Bobby in Bucks uniforms, you know, next season. Obviously, a very difficult decision for us, but what ruled the day and continued to be our guiding principle was to do something we truly believed was in the best interest of both the Bucks and Giannis, and we feel like we're able to do that. You know, we've been able to do a lot together during the past decade plus, and I think you'd all agree it's changed us all professionally and personally for the better. And I think it's important to acknowledge that, you know, to look back and reflect on, you know, him leading us to a championship in 2021, the multiple MVP awards, defensive player of the year, all of those things. But I think beyond that, you know, we've all gotten to experience the impact he and his family have had on our city, state, and franchise, and pretty special to be part of all that. And for me personally, just to work with and have the awesome responsibility to have an incredible partner and friend for more than 13 years in Giannis. You know, we literally grew up together as our careers and families evolved. So, you know, I think the Antetokounmpos made Milwaukee home, and I think we will always be home for them as well. And it's a unique, special relationship and opportunity we've all had.
0: A little bit more from John Horst. Meeting with the media yesterday, I thought he did a very good job in this press conference, which is to say he mostly said nothing. Nothing that taught us something that we didn't already know about the behind-the-scenes dynamics. I know no more today than I did yesterday about how hard Giannis and his camp were pushing, or the Bucks' feelings internally about whether or not they wanted to move off Giannis. He didn't give us anything there. But he did give us a few things that I found interesting, and I think the Giannis trade has been made more compelling since Jaylen Brown was dealt. Because Jaylen Brown is 29, Giannis is 31. Giannis had one more year left on his contract. Jaylen Brown is 3. The Bucks, it felt, kind of had to trade Giannis. The Celtics didn't feel like they had to trade Jaylen Brown at all, even though some of us might, you know, maybe thought, oh, maybe they pushed that button, maybe, but nothing like Giannis where it felt like it's been trending that way for a while. And yet the Bucks trade their player for a haul in a marketplace where there wasn't a ton of bidders. Giannis could kind of dictate terms. He said Boston and Miami. I don't think Boston was really that serious about it. They said Jaylen Brown and picks and take it or leave it, which was not serious. And the Bucks got the Heat to bend and give him everything. And the Celtics, with assumedly more leverage, a younger player under contract for more time, got scraps. Scraps. Paul George and some crappy picks. I think the Jaylen Brown trade has made that more interesting. And I'll give you a couple of examples from yesterday's presser that made me think of that, that made me compare the two. Here's a question and answer with Eric Name, and I won't set it up because I left the question in there.
13: Since the trade has happened, John, I think his representatives have not been shy about the fact of what they were messaging to you behind the scenes and how Giannis felt, you know, whether or not that might have been what Giannis said publicly, but behind the scenes, they were messaging, you know, they're not going to sign an extension, you know, all those things. I'm curious from your guys' perspective, how did that communication and messaging from, you know, Giannis and maybe his representation affect how you guys, you know, made that decision that you came to, that that would be the best for both him and the organization?
12: Yeah, look, Eric, I actually don't know what they have or haven't been on the record with, so I can't really comment to that, but I know what actually the conversations were. And, you know, that is a perspective. You know, you can imagine what our perspective and response was and would have been in those moments as well. And I believe they probably believed theirs. And I know that we believed ours. And ultimately, the only thing that mattered to us organizationally was to work to try to find a trade, if we were going to do a trade, to find a trade that we thought gave us the best path forward. And if we could do that and have it be a great opportunity for him, we would execute that. And if we didn't find that, we weren't going to do it. And that was true. And that was resolute. Obviously we didn't get to that point. You know, we got to a point where we felt like there was something that was great for us and great for them. And I'm glad that that was the outcome. But we were resolute that that needed to be the outcome or else we wouldn't be sitting here today.
0: So I found that comment or series of comments from Horst interesting because even after the trade has been made, he went out of his way to qualify like when we traded him, if we were going to trade him, like maybe this just gives us a little bit of a peek and a little bit of an idea in how they were operating before the trade was actually made. And I remember a comment from Ryan Russillo. This is a podcast. He's Barstool now. He's connected, talks to a lot of people in the NBA. And I'm trying to remember if I saved it or not. Let me see. But he had a comment where Milwaukee was a little bit difficult to deal with. Here it is. I saved it. I'm glad that I saved this. I don't think I ever played this on the show. Here's Ryan Russillo just sharing some things about the way the Bucks were operating behind the scenes. This is, of course, before they traded Giannis. I don't think they're swearing in this. I'm 99% sure.
14: I think Milwaukee's very tough to deal with. You just hear over and over again how they'll get like close on something and then they kind of pull back. And so when there was all this momentum over the weekend that it was definitely happening, then there were other teams that I talked to that said that they were still talking to Milwaukee about potential offers. So I think the Jaylen Brown thing being rerouted and then Milwaukee getting extra picks out of it makes a ton of sense. So I wouldn't rule it out. I think it's a massive tab that comes with Giannis, but I think the certainty with the way it was talked about a few days ago I'm not saying it's not going to happen, but I don't know that it didn't feel as certain last night when I was talking to people on the phone about just the draft and stuff. And then Giannis came up.
0: So the middle part with Jaylen Brown being rerouted for picks, forget that. That didn't happen. The part is, so Milwaukee's difficult to deal with. They did close and they'd pull back. And then this is, I believe, the Monday before the draft. So the day before he was dealt, the day before, maybe the day of, it happened late the night that Ryan posted this. And he's saying that, well, now it doesn't feel so certain. You know, I thought it was for sure going to happen. Now I don't know. I think the Bucks were being so cagey about this. I think the Bucks did an outstanding job putting up a front to the rest of the league. Just listening to John Horst and then hearing that from Ryan Russillo. I don't know anything. I don't talk to anyone behind the scenes. But just listening to John Horst and then remembering that little comment in passing from Ryan Russillo, who is connected and talks to people, like, I think the Bucks were very much presenting, hey guys, we don't have to deal him. We have him under contract for another year. If we don't like the shape of a deal for our franchise, or maybe the best player in franchise history, we're not just going to give him away because you think we should, or because the world thinks we should. And I tip my cap, because I think they did basically need to trade him no matter what. And it was to a limited number of teams. And John Horst still managed to do it and get everything out of Miami. You don't have to like the pieces that he got, but we all need to agree. He did get all of the pieces. He couldn't have done much better in the marketplace in which he was working. And I think it's because they were very clear. Look, guys, if you don't give us what we want, we're not wasting our time here. So if we don't feel like you're taking this seriously or understanding what you're going to need to give up, then bye. Then we're going to call us later if you want to get serious. We don't have to do this. I give John Horst a lot of credit. Here's another comment from John Horst kind of talk. Then bye. Then we're going to call us later if you want to get serious. We don't have to do this. I give John Horst a lot of credit. Here's another comment from John Horst

0: made this move, but what was that like for you in trying to see, were there other moves to kind of either double down, triple down, whatever the phrase is, to continue to kind of push forward? I don't know if that would have meant trading out future firsts or, you know, maybe moving some other players, you know, like what was that like for you as you were kind of handling two paths? As you said to Steve, you know, when you hired Taylor, you still weren't sure yet, right, which way this was going to go. So what was that like for you, and how was that market maybe not developing in a way where you thought, okay, this is the way we want to go again?
1: Well, I think it developed in a way that we maybe expected, Jim, in that there were a couple, you know, some of which have happened now. There were a couple of opportunities that we had an opportunity to be part of. And you know, I'm not gonna like go into the details, but you can surmise what the kind of packages would have been and the assets types things that would have been. Our assessment was strictly like, what type of ceiling does that give us? What type of floor is there? What are the risks? And as we're navigating that, looking at that, what types of opportunities are there if we trade Giannis? You know, and in most cases, for most of the last decade, there wasn't a kind of paralleling path. Hey, if we trade Giannis, it's this. And if we keep Giannis, it's this. It was just, we're going to maximize this with Giannis, right? And so you'd end up trying to find the best opportunity and make the most of it. And hopefully it works. This time around, we had something sincerely to compare those options to. And clearly, you know, we made the decision that what we thought was best for us. But again, there's a human side of this, and in a respect factor of Giannis, what's best for Giannis was to execute the Miami trade. And so what it was different than years past, Jim, in that there was truly paralleling paths to really consider against just the all in and what does it look like. There was the all in with Giannis and what does that look like? And there is a, hey, if we move Giannis, what does that look like? And so that's what was different this time around.
2: He's still putting it on. If we were going to trade, not when, if we were going to do it, like I find this interesting to me. The rest of the press conference is mostly, I don't know. He talked a little bit about, you know, moving forward, how things are going to change. Excuse me. That's what Todd and Holman texts in about. He says, Grant, curious to think of what the Bucks do team is heading into the season. The thing I think you need to win it all, or at least make the playoffs, is dynamics. I don't believe Giannis and Miles Turner were ever going to work out. Look for Turner to become a great player like he was for Indiana. I'm hopeful. I think you just need really good players, or more good players. Dynamics and chemistry probably a little bit more important now than they were 10 or 15 years ago. But you need more good players. What am I thinking about this Bucks team going into this year? I think at least briefly at the beginning of the year, Bucks fans will be excited to see something new. And if they're the slightest bit entertaining, if they're the slightest bit promising, if they're exciting to watch, then I think Bucks fans, and we're going to be into it for a bit. And you'll have us for a year. You know, after that, you know, young and promising and entertaining only gets you so far. But I think this year, Bucks fans have an appetite for something a little different, or something a little, you know, you want to buy into a startup. You know, you throw the pressure of being the team to keep Giannis and being the team that needs to contend or else. And it's just like, okay, let's just watch some basketball games and see what we got here. I think Bucks fans are going to like Hawkes if Hero's here. I mean, he's going to get a lot of buckets for him. I don't know what Miles Turner, I don't know how he fits in all of this. I'm probably most excited about Jakachonis, but I think it's because he's youngest and we know the most little about him. So I can look at him and think, well, maybe he'll be a superstar, even though he probably won't. Although Brad Underwood guy, I like how that profiles. Keaton Vogler was my favorite player in this draft class, for example. Final segment coming up next. If you would like to join me, still a couple of minutes on the other side. Andrew in South Milwaukee with a really good text about Robert Gasser that I actually want to wrap up with, because I think Robert Gasser is one of the more interesting Brewer stories right now. So we'll conclude with that next.
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8: Gas wasn't sharp, obviously, with all the free bases, hit by pitches. How many did he hit? Three? Walked how many?
9: Two.
8: So five free bases in four innings, that's not it. You can't give up five free bases and pitch in the big leagues in four innings. He knows better, and hopefully it'll be better.
10: So that's from Sunday, May 17th. It was the first appearance Robert Gasser had in the major leagues this year. And his final line doesn't look all that bad for a spot start. From the eighth or ninth starter, maybe, in the organization. Four innings pitched, three hits, three runs, two of them earned, two walks, three strikeouts. Now, he hit a couple of guys, too. But most of those walks and hit batters came in the first inning, and then he had, you know, second, third, fourth inning. They were okay. They lost the game 5-4. I believe after winning the first two games of the series in Minnesota. And I remember watching Pat Murphy's press conference, and that's the sound you just heard, and thought, man, that was a little harsh. Like, yeah, Gasser wasn't great, but, you know, call up spot start, a guy who hasn't reestablished himself in the major leagues yet following Tommy John, like, huh, a little harsh. He then had another start against the Dodgers, another turnaround in the rotation. He went 4 1/3, four earned runs, four walks, four strikeouts. Since then, and this is what Andrew on the south side of Milwaukee says, hey, you mentioned Gasser and you jogged my memory of a crazy stat I looked up on Baseball Reference. Gasser had only one or two walks in all but one appearance this season. You'd think he's giving up 2-4 every time the way Murph talks about him. So I don't know exactly the stat. So his first two appearances, he had two walks and four walks. Since then, five innings, one run, one walk, five strikeouts against the Giants. Now, in Vegas, it wasn't great. He had two walks in that. But since then, Cleveland, 5 2/3, no earned runs, two walks, five strikeouts. Against Atlanta, six innings pitched, two earned runs, one walk, seven strikeouts. They won that game. And then against St. Louis the other night, 7 2/3, 2 earned runs, 1 walk, 7 strikeouts. So, 4 strikeouts in that game. So I just think Robert Gasser quietly has just gotten a little bit better and become a little bit more smoother and consistent with every start he's made. And what I keep thinking after watching Robert Gasser pitch is like, man, if I was Robert Gasser, I'd be like, no wonder you just give me a month to get settled here. And it turns out I don't suck. And a month is a long time. So I know you can't just let a player suck for a month, but he had kind of a spotty Sunday spot outing against the Twins, then had to face the Dodgers. And then since then has been pretty darn good. You're not going to lead your pitching staff, but you don't need him to lead this pitching staff. You have Mizorowski, and Harrison's been really good, and Sproat has the tools, and you kind of hope that he continues to trend and climb in maybe the trust tree of your starting pitchers. I don't know. I've been very pleased with what they've got from Robert Gasser, and Logan Henderson now coming back just puts him in a better spot. Honestly, here's my dream. Harrison, Mizorowski, Sproat, Gasser, Henderson. There's your five man. Get Drone back in the pen. And Drouin's been admirable as a starter. He has very rarely been awesome. He's very rarely been terrible. I think the bullpen could use his services more than the starting rotation. If you can go Miz, Harrison, Sproat, Gasser, Henderson, if you can get those five guys healthy and stabilized, put Drouin back in the pen, you get DL Hall back. Okay. That's something. Maybe Jared Koenig starts to find himself a little bit. I don't know. The jury's out on that so far. That'll play. That'll work. And it's not that I'm anti-Drone as a starter. I think he's been fine for the amount of role switching and kind of flexibility he's had to display this season. I think he's been very, very adequate to at times better than adequate. But I think we saw his best stuff and his best results in the pen. And I would prefer him there. I'd prefer him there over Robert Gasser. You know what I mean? So if we could get it to the point where it's Miz, Harrison, Sproat, Gasser, Henderson, if that could be your five starters, and you could, you know, flop and swap Henderson and Gasser at the end of their time, I don't care, put them in whatever order you want. You put Drouin back in the pen, just gives you a little bit more lift in the middle, so you don't feel like there's this chasm between the fifth inning and the ninth, especially if there's a night where Abner or McGill or Ashby is down. I think Drone helps with that a lot, but you need to get another starter healthy and in there to get Drone into the pen. We'll pick this up tomorrow at 4 o'clock. Thank you for listening. Always, podcast will go up in just a little bit.
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0: From Southern California, this is the Jim Rome Show with guest host Brian Weber on Westwood One.
1: It is another hour of the program, and it's great to have you with us coast to coast as we ease into hour number two. Coming up in 40 minutes, unless I take a phone call in 20 minutes with your interaction, we'll incorporate the first outside voicemail. A lot of me navigating a lot of different topics, so I'm looking for a lifeline. I'll get it from my pal Pete Futak coming up 40 past the hour. With the return of college football media days, plural, we had two in Frisco, Texas this week. Celebrating the greatness of the Big 12. Next week, it's on to the ACC. That gives me license to go all in on a sport I used to love as much as the NFL. And I'm not talking about what happens on the field for college football. The politics, the constant craving for even more money. And let's blow up this conference. And we know where it's all going. It's just going to be the SEC and the Big Ten. Hey, my beloved Pac-12 that got murdered. I know there's still a conference out there. In fact, they're doing so well, they didn't want to spend the $12 to have a media day for the football season coming up. I think that was the kick in the stick that I never recovered from. But I do love the sport when we actually get to the games, because you can't tell me there's anything better than a Saturday in the fall with wall-to-wall college football. P. Futak of collegefootballnews.com will give us analysis. And that includes the beautiful game. I am aware that the quarterfinals are underway. It is France taking on Morocco. I am now just going to put up one more piece of cardboard right here so I cannot look at the monitor. I'm not giving you updates for two reasons. I don't care that much, and I'm not just going Bobby the Brain Heen and trolling you. Secondly, as I, for some reason, I'm just very nostalgic today. It's always my last day in the jungle for an extended period where I'm just going through my memory banks. But early on in radio, when I had a much higher voice, and believe it or not, was much more annoying, and if possible, spoke even more quickly. I was working for KNBR 1050, which airs this show in the San Francisco Bay Area. If there's an opening, let me know. I will walk up the five, and I'll see you in a few days. So I was on opposite a big San Francisco Giants game, and I'm doing a talk show, but I'm also, because I'm trained in versatility, giving updates as to what's going on with the Giants. And my boss walked in and said, you do realize that anybody who cares about the game is listening to the game, and basically you're saying, hey, stop listening to my terrible talk show, go over to the game. So I am not going to keep you updated on what's going on in the World Cup. If you care, you have other ways of finding out all of the minutia, and I can just react to the lurching and the body language and the on the other side of the glass. I'm amazed I'm getting through this so far, because it is all soccer all the time amongst the XR4TI. In 15 minutes, we got to get to the NFL. I might be loud, but I'm not stupid. Aaron Rodgers, you've heard of him, right? He's coming back for another year. How much damage has he done to his legacy by hanging on this long? We will get there. I do my best not to avoid baseball, but to handle it in a way that at least I can frame things back to that central premise different boss gave me years ago. What's the topic? Because if we're talking baseball, I'm not going to read the standings to you. I'm not going to do the, hey, pick up the phone, 1-800-636-8686. What would be your fantasy all-star rotation for the all-star game? None of that's interesting to me, and it's also not 1998. Plus, I don't get worked up anymore about all-star snubs. That used to keep me up at night, because clearly I have a great social life. I will give you one piece of agate, as we used to say in the eras of newspapers running wild. I did look up the score for the Yankees last check. They're putting the finishing touches on a 12-4 win over the Rays in the ninth inning. That is significant because last night, when the Yanks lost again, they were shut out by Tampa, and they fell five back of the division leaders. Tied a franchise record. I like big, meaty sample sizes. Yanks have been around for a minute. By failing to score more than five runs in 20 straight games, snap today. But if you, and here's your topic, if you think it's time to fire Aaron Boone, you have not been paying attention. Because George Steinbrenner's kid is not his old man. And apparently Boone, and clearly much more to the point, in terms of a long resume, Brian Cashman have lifetime appointments. We'll have another pope come in, hopefully another American pope, before Cashman is told to hit the bricks, pal. But it does point out, that's baseball, Susan, just when you're ready to bury a team, and the Yankees have major concerns, they don't win when Aaron Judge doesn't play. And there's no timetable for Judge to come back from whatever's going on with his ribcage injury. It does also point out that the Yankees, for all of their offensive struggles, because it's baseball and this is why you don't have firm, hard takeaways, next day you wake up and you bludgeon the Rays and you put up a crooked number. But overall, it's the usual suspects in terms of the National League. And I'm here in Southern California. I'm Brian Weber, in for Jim, 1-800-636-8686. Your interaction coming up in 15 minutes. I am not just sucking up to the host more than I normally do, but this is Dodger Jim's studio, and I do want to follow the lead of the Hall of Famer. After all, he's the best ever to do it, and I'm a fill-in guy. The Dodgers' supremacy, which has been remarkable considering all of the injuries, and if you're not following that closely, if you have World Cup fever, I understand. Maybe you parachute in for the All-Star game. Well, if we're talking about polarizing, I'll be a little bit more upbeat announcers after I took that shot at Jim Gray for no reason. I guess I'm not going to be ever invited to the Museum of Excellence. If you talk about polarizing announcers, John Smoltz seems reviled by most baseball fans every time I'm on social media, understanding it's not real life. But when you watch the Midsummer Classic, you're going to see a lot of Dodgers, as you should, because not only do they have the highest payroll in all baseball, they have the best record. And here is what is troubling for contending teams. As the Dodgers try to three-peat, become the first National League team ever to do it, they're on pace to have a much better record than they've had the last 2 years when they won it all. And here's who they've not had to rely upon. No Edwin Diaz, who they went out and got to be the closer after all the problems in the bullpen last year. He got hurt and still apparently enjoys hanging out with cockfighting, but we don't have resolution on that. What will have clarity first? The Kawhi Leonard investigation or whatever? We know the photos, and yes, thank you to the production team. If you're watching on the simulcast, you can read for yourself. Remember, the kids need cockfighting. It's a great way for America's youth to have a hobby and learn how to grow. Diaz has no denial because he's been photographed in the Intuit Dome in Puerto Rico of cockfighting. But let's just talk about his availability. He's got to get healthy first. Last time I checked, still no Tyler Glasnow. No real sense when he's coming back. No Blake Snell. Why did everyone freak out about Kyle Tucker getting all that money? And yes, we took you inside the cock dome. And that's being said precisely. Thank you, team. Why did everyone lose their mind? I guess because it was just the Dodgers piling on that somehow getting Kyle Tucker was going to change everything. Well, they won two World Series without him, remembering that they had a rally just to get to a Game 7, and remembering it took an epic comeback to win their second straight title. And yeah, he's been an upgrade in the outfield, but the guy's hitting 249. Mookie Betts, a shadow of himself. And yes, I live here in L.A. I'm aware that he had the go-ahead hit last night. But if you just add up all of those key contributors who aren't even on the field, and Otani, now you got to be very careful with how you approach him as a pitcher, as much as he wants to be out there. And the Dodgers keep going back and forth with a six-man rotation as I audition to do local radio here in the Southland. Not ready for that. I just have to continue to plug away, filling in for Jim. You know what's coming. Well, you know what's coming irrespective of the Dodgers' success, because even if the Dodgers were as miserable, say, as the Mets, who have the second highest payroll in all of baseball, or the
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6: The Brewers residency in St. Louis is about to come to an end at long last, as this five-game series will conclude here tonight at Busch Stadium. 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Lane Grindle with you here tonight. The Brewers have already won this series, taking the first three games of this series on Monday and then that doubleheader on Tuesday. The Cardinals got on the board last night with their first victory in this series. Brewers trying to make it a 4-1 series here in St. Louis. They're going to hand the ball to Logan Henderson, who's activated off the injured list today to make his sixth start of the year. It'll be Andre Pallante, who is 10-5 on the year for St. Louis, taking the ball for the Cardinals. We'll talk to Josh when we come back after this on the On Deck Show, built by Menards, on the Brewers Radio Network.
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5: Back with you on the On Deck Show, built by Menards. The Brewers and Cardinals wrapping up this five-game series here tonight in St. Louis. Josh, it feels like we've been here for a month or so, but finally this series will come to a conclusion, and this will be an interesting pitching matchup. Andre Pallante, the Brewers have seen a lot of him over the years. They've had some success against him, but he's had a really good year to this point for the Cardinals.
6: Boy, he's been better in the last really month and a half than any of their pitchers, and almost better than just about anybody in the National League in that time. Cardinals have won 7 of his last 8 starts. You mentioned it. He's got 10 wins now. So this is a guy that's really grown into that role in the starting rotation. Remember, Lane, when we saw him in the big leagues the first couple of years, he was basically just a middle-inning reliever that they used. But, boy, Pallante's turned into a good one. He gets a ton of ground ball outs.
5: The Brewers sent Garrett Stallings down to make room on the roster for Logan Henderson, and he gave the Brewers 2 scoreless innings last night. With the way this series has gone, I mean, the Brewers have just handled the pitching part of it so well.
6: Yeah, they have. Unfortunately, they only got 4 innings from Harrison last night after the first 3 games of the series. You got at least 6 out of your starting pitcher. But then the bullpen picked up Kyle very well, and so you're in good shape, bullpen-wise, coming into this game here tonight.
5: And Stallings giving you 2 scoreless and getting sent down today is like you got 6 out of your starter, essentially, because you have a new body on the roster here today. So should be an interesting one here tonight between the Brewers and the Cardinals. The keys to the game are brought to you by Toyota. 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Toyota, let's go places. When we come back to Busch Stadium, I'll sit down with the manager, Pat Murphy, to talk about this series to this point and what's on tap for this one here tonight. That's right after this on the On Deck Show, built by Menards on the Brewers Radio Network.
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5: 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Murph, you get Logan Henderson back tonight, and I know this has been something you've been waiting on. He was off to such a great start this year before he went on the injured list.
10: Yeah, he's been great for us for parts of 2 years. You know, every time he comes, he gives us a quality start. Hopefully he's healthy, and hopefully he can get back to it. We believe he's going to be really good for us and a big part going down the last 75 games.
5: What has been the thing that's helped him be so effective when he has been available?
10: Yeah, I mean, his fastball is way better than the gun reads. His changeup is really, really good. His cutter has become an awesome pitch also. He's all around the zone. He's not going to walk people. The guys believe in him. But it's his first time back, so we'll see And the Cardinals played good yesterday, and they're very, I mean, they've had a great season, and we'll have our work cut out for us in this fifth game of the series.
5: You send Garrett Stallings down, but what did he show you? He really impressed in his couple of outings.
10: Yeah, you know what? Kavanaugh, as we call him, for whatever reason, has, God, he has impressed us. And last night was really the kicker, where six up and six down, got some bad swings, got three strikeouts. Nobody hit the ball hard off him. And you start to think about it, man, that's different. And really impressed and really happy for him and his debut. He's been sent back now to AAA to give us another live arm for today. And, yeah, it's great to see. Adds to our depth.
5: Murph, how important is that role, too, though, even though sometimes it's a forgotten role, the keep it where it is guy? I mean, that's how you have come from behind victories.
10: That's it. You know, you got to put a guy in the game in those situations that gives you the opportunity to keep it right where it is. Then if your offense gets rolling and a few things go your way, you feel like, hey, this guy's been the unsung hero of this game. Then we bring in our leverage guys, and we got a chance to win.
5: Back with more with Murph after this on the On Deck Show, built by Menards on the Brewers Radio Network.
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5: Back with you on the On Deck Show, built by Menards. Brewers and Cardinals getting set for the final game of this 5-game series. Andre Pallante is on the mound for St. Louis. It is Logan Henderson, as we previously mentioned, on the mound for the Crew. Pallante is a guy who gets a ton of ground balls. He's pitched well for the Cardinals, and you guys have seen him a lot over the course of his career.
10: Yeah, he's just getting better. You know, it's a funky delivery. He's got a great stuff. I mean, it's great stuff. And it comes from a really high angle, and it's very different. We have seen him a lot, but he's been very effective at times, and he's been a big reason the Cardinals are in the situation they're in.
5: Because he gets so many ground balls, are there certain keys to try to get the ball in the air more that you have to be thinking about, especially if you're a right-handed hitter?
10: I think you can't fall into a trap with him and let him beat you there at the bottom, and the ball's moving. And I think there is a way to keep yourself from just doing that, especially on the pull side. You know, you just can't afford to hit a pull side ground ball. That'll be the death of us.
5: When you see a team 5 games in a row like this, from the hitter's standpoint, even though you're seeing different arms from the right and the left and different arsenals, Do you start to get a feel for how that team, that other dugout, wants to pitch you a little bit? Is there something to that by game four and game five?
10: No question. But each pitcher has a variety of right. stuff. If the pitchers were similar, they would obviously attack you. But you do pick up tendencies. Hey, they're banging me in. Or, hey, they're trying to get me to chase down. Or, hey, they're elevating over and over with two strikes. It is based on the pitcher, but you do get a feel for what they believe you can do, especially if the catcher remains the same.
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6: Five of five in about a 75-hour stretch. 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Kyle said last night that he had a bit of elbow soreness, and he's been dealing with that, it sounds like, for a couple of weeks, which may explain that the results haven't been quite as dominant as we saw earlier in the season for the left-hander. Now, we don't know anything definitive, but you're sure that you're not going to see him pitch in another game until after the All-Star break for the Brewers. Coleman Crow and Rob Zastrzyzny each scheduled to pitch on a rehab game tomorrow. So the Brewers will be in Pittsburgh. They'll be pitching in the minor leagues on Friday. When we come back to the On Deck Show built by Menards, the final part of my conversation with Matt Arnold, we'll talk about the man activated today off the injured list, Logan Henderson, and he'll also talk bullpen. Matt Arnold and me, coming up next on the Brewers Radio Network.
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1: 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We continue that conversation with the Brewers President of Baseball Operations, Matt Arnold, as we talk about Logan Henderson, who is set to come back off the injured list.
2: It's an interesting guy to follow, I think, for all of us, because when he's been healthy, he's been exceptional. His problem has been staying available. What do we see with Logan now as you welcome him back to the rotation?
7: Yeah, Logan, like you said, has been fantastic, Josh. You're right. And I think one of the things that we continue to work on is just the low back right now has been, barking, from time to time. We want to be cautious with that. But his first outing was obviously great. And just continue to build him up. We want him to be in the mix for us because, to your point earlier about Miz, we want to be cautious around his innings. Guys like Drouin, who haven't pitched that kind of workload in the past, and all these guys are doing very well for us. I think Logan slots in there very well just to cover more innings for us in that regard.
2: The bullpen is always, a work in progress. That's the way Major League bullpens are these days. Where does this bullpen stack up right now as maybe compared to where you'd like it to be for the final few months of the season?
7: Yeah, I think obviously, you have those the up guys, I think, in a good spot, and they've been worked hard. I think McGill started off slow and has been fantastic lately, and Uribe's been throwing the ball well lately. Ashby has been a horse for us as well, and getting, I think, a guy like Jared Koenig back, touching 97 is really fun to watch. And again, that guy was so valuable for us last year, and just getting that kind of guy back injected to our mix, I think will continue to help that group.
2: Let me follow up on Aaron Ashby. He's almost like a marvel to us. You can see him come back-to-back days, 3 out of 4, and still touch 98, 99 on the radar gun. What's with this guy's arm?
7: I don't know how he does it. I mean, I think even playing catch with him is uncomfortable. I've seen these guys, and they're terrified to even play catch with him. And he is just going from 90 feet as hard as you could possibly fathom, and the ball's moving everywhere. So, but he is an unbelievable guy, and I know he wants the ball. He wants to be in the game every day. He always tells those guys that he's available, and we love that about him. But again, to your point earlier about Miz, like, we just want to make sure we're cautious with all of them.
2: Visiting with General Manager Matt Arnold here on the On Deck Show, built by Menards. Let's talk about some batters. Jackson Chourio missed a month. He's come back, and to us, I think the layman, he's looked about as electric as we've seen him in his 3 years in the major leagues. How's he grading out for you guys?
7: Yeah, Jackson has been fantastic. And again, just continue to evolve and make not only offensively but defensively as well. I think he's looked really comfortable going to get balls in the corner and doing some really good stuff out there defensively. So obviously the standard for us on defense is really high too, but his at-bats have been great. He's staying in at-bats. He's had long competitive at-bats, and also learning the layoff pitches. That's really tough for these young guys, and they're going to start to pitch around him because he's so dangerous.
2: Just following up on Jackson, the power we know has always been in there. We're seeing it unlocked a little bit more, especially over the last month or so. Is there even a higher level for him impacting the baseball that he can unlock?
7: Oh, my gosh. I mean, yeah, I think the sky's the limit for him. I mean, he can whistle the bat through the zone, and he gets to everything at every quadrant of the zone. I would not want to face that guy. He is one of the most dangerous dudes, I think, for us. And he's a force to be reckoned with, honestly. And I'm so excited about his future.
2: Bryce Turang has had a terrific first half, and I think he's started to make a name for himself nationally. That may have started during the World Baseball Classic a little bit, and that's carried into this regular season. I know we've seen some peaks and valleys offensively. Defense is never an issue for Bryce. What does he need to do to have more peaks and fewer valleys?
7: I think Murph talks about this all the time. It's just being a hitter. I think one of the things that Bryce is so good at is that he has every tool in the toolbox. I mean, he can run, he can hit, he can field, he can throw, and he has power, right? And so I think one of the things that he can get caught up with a little bit is the power. And I think if he just stays more locked in as a pure hitter, the home runs will come. The home runs will be there for him. And so we know that he has power. I mean, we were talking about this the other day. There aren't that many guys that can hit the ball in the third deck up into the Johnsonville broad deck up there. He can do that, right? And so he's got that tool in his toolbox, but that will be there as long as he is hitterish up when he's at bat.
2: Always appreciate your time. Thank you so much, Matt.
7: Likewise. Thanks, Josh.
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1: It'll be 10 minutes from now that we have the first pitch of this series finale as the Brewers try to win 4 of 5 in St. Louis. Final game that'll be played by the crew at Busch Stadium this season. They want to leave on a high note. We're back on the On Deck Show, built by Menards. 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As we've discussed, Andre Pallante, the pitcher for the Cardinals tonight. He's been one of the best in the National League for the last month and a half or two, and he'll face these 9. It's a different-looking lineup for Pat Murphy tonight. Christian Yelich is off, and Garrett Mitchell, for the first time since we were here over 2 months ago, is going to bat leadoff. He's in center field. Jackson Churio is in his customary second spot. He'll play left. And Bryce Terang, after a day off yesterday, is back in batting third and playing second base. William Contreras, the cleanup batter, is the catcher. And Jake Bowers is not playing the field tonight. He's the DH and batting fifth. Andrew Vaughn, the first baseman, will hit sixth. Right fielder Sal Frelick batting seventh. Cooper Pratt, who's been terrific this whole trip. A couple of multi-hit games in a row for Coop. He's the shortstop and eight hitter. And Joey Ortiz, who's been doing a phenomenal job at third with David Hamilton on the injured list. Ortiz back there again tonight as the number 9 batter against Pallante. Logan Henderson just back off the injured list, his first major league start since the Dodgers series at the end of May. He'll face J.J. Weatherholt, the rookie second baseman in the leadoff spot. Ivan Herrera does the catching tonight and bats second. Alec Burleson off a big night last night in the Cardinals' victory, batting third and playing first. And Jordan Walker, the all-star, could be the DH and clean up. Lars Nootbaar, the right fielder, is hitting fifth. Mason Wynn, he'll play shortstop at bat number 6.
6: Brian Torres gets the start in left. He'll hit seventh. Jose Fermin homered last night. He's had a very nice series. He can play anywhere over the diamond. He'll be at third base tonight, batting eighth. Fermin and Nathan Church. He's the center fielder rounding out the order against Mr. Henderson. Umpires presented by Cannon and Dunphy. Todd Tishner, the crew chief. He's calling the balls and strikes. Clint Vondrak at first, Adam Hemery second, and Jen Powell's over in the rocking chair. 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Just like the umpires keep the game fair, Cannon and Dunphy fights for justice when it matters most. Cannon and Dunphy, Milwaukee's trusted personal injury attorneys. Lane has more of the On Deck Show built by Menards after this. We're getting close to the first pitch in St. Louis, Missouri. 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
6: Cardinals about to take the field. Well, Milwaukee, if they win this one, will go 4-1 in their longest series of the season. 5 games. And here comes the starter, Andre Pallante, leading St. Louis out of the dugout and onto the diamond. 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Mentioned it earlier, the Cubs lost today in Baltimore, so no 3-game sweep of the Orioles. 3-2 the final. Cubs had the lead, but it was a player named Jeremiah Jackson who had the game-winning 2-run double in the bottom of the 8th for the Orioles off of Tyler Ferguson. So the Cubs, they fall now 6.5 games behind the Brewers. They're heading to Cincinnati next. We're going to go to Pittsburgh after this game, and the Pirates just lost the last couple of games of a series at home against the Braves. 10-5 today. Atlanta won the rubber match. They hit 3 homers against Mitch Keller in that 5-run victory. So 2 losses in a row for Pittsburgh. They are currently 12 games behind the Brewers in 4th in the division. Cardinals, of course, in 3rd. And you got a rubber match in Cincinnati tonight between the Phillies and the Reds. That game is scoreless in the bottom of the 3rd inning. All-star lefty Jesus Luzardo for Philadelphia opposite Brady Singer. Phillies have lost 3 out of 4. Fans, we're ready to roll with the game, which is brought to you by Boucher Automotive Group. 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That's what the Brewers are trying to do to the Cardinals here this weekend. To call the play-by-play in the opening innings, my partner, Lane Grindle.
14: All right, thank you, Josh. This copyrighted broadcast is presented by Authority, the Milwaukee Brewers Baseball Club, and may not be reproduced or retransmitted in any form. The accounts and descriptions of this game may not be disseminated without the express written consent of the Milwaukee Brewers Baseball Club. Andre Pallante, Brewers have seen a lot of him over the years. As Josh told you earlier in the pregame show, he's pitched about as well as anybody in the National League over the last 6 weeks. 10-5 record and a 3.60 ERA as he climbs the mound for inning number one here tonight in St. Louis. Our quick trip around the bases presented by Mamba Candy, and tonight's contestant is Matthew McLaughlin of West Bend. If the Brewers score in the first inning, Matthew will win a $100 Quick Trip gift card, compliments of Mamba Candy and Quick Trip. Garrett Mitchell leads things off for the crew, and the first pitch is lined down the left field line, but foul and out of play. And it's 0-1. Got underway at 6:45. It's 82 degrees at first pitch here in St. Louis. Pallante's 0-1 to Mitchell. That's up and in. 1-1. Stop in and pick up Mamba Magic Sticks or Mamba Berry Tasty. And you can do that, of course, at Quick Trip. Good luck to Matthew. Here's the 1-1 pitch to Mitchell. And he took a strike on the outside edge with a slider. It's 1-2. First pitch of Brewers baseball brought to you by Carbliss, premium cocktails in a can. 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Stock up for the tailgate as Mitchell takes low. It's 2 balls and 2 strikes. But you could also stop at your local tailgate. I'm going to guess they're going to have Carbliss. Carbliss, less is more.
6: Is it even a tailgate if they don't have Carbliss?
14: Carbliss. 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
14: It is not.

0: Jackson throws to first. There's one away. Got to get Jackson Churio to the plate. Churio hitting .282, 13 home runs, 36 driven in on the year. Just 1-for-16 in this series. One away, nobody on here. Top of the first inning, just getting underway in St. Louis. Cardinals in their home whites. Brewers with the powder blue tops and the gray pants tonight for the finale of this five-game series. Vellante brings home the pitch, and a missed high. One ball and no strikes. A lot of ground balls against Vellante. Brewers hit a lot of ground balls as an offense, and Vellante generates a lot of ground balls as a pitcher. Here's the 1-0 pitch. Churio took on the outside edge with a slider, and it's 1-1. Todd Titchener calls her balls and strikes tonight. He's also the crew chief. Clint Vondrak's at first. Adam Hamery is at second. And Jim Powell is over at third base. The 1-1 pitch. Churio a swing and a miss at a curveball. And it's 1-2. Just 5-for-28 on the trip. Had that home run in Arizona for Churio. Been a quiet trip overall for him. 1-2 pitch. And he took a little bit down and in with a two-seam fastball at 96. Count is even at 2 balls and 2 strikes. Cardinals defensively. Torres in left. Church the center fielder. Nootbaar's in right. Vellante's 2-2 pitch. And Churio, a liner into center, coming in is Church, and he's going to make a chest-high catch for the second out. Jackson hit it hard, but right at Church, who just had to come in about 3 steps to make the catch. 2 away now for Bryce Terang. Fermin's the third baseman, wins at short. Weatherhold at second base, Burleson at first, and Ivan Herrera does the catching here tonight for St. Louis. Terang hitting .267, 12 home runs, 54 driven in. Vellante's first pitch is swung on and fouled straight back into the net. It's 0-1. .340 over his last 11 games. It's been a very productive road trip for Terang. 3-for-13 in this series. He's driven in a pair. 0-1. And he took a strike at the knees with a fastball at 91. It was not caught by Herrera, but it was a strike, and it's 0-2. Terang got the night off last night. Full night off. And so back in there here tonight and hitting in the 3-hole. Brewers have made Vellante throw some pitches through the first couple of batters. He's already at 13 pitches, but he's got 2 outs and nobody on. 0-2, I think he went. They appealed a third. Jim Powell says he didn't. It's a curveball down and away, and Bryce was able to check in time. So it's 1 ball and 2 strikes. Vellante looks in. Brings home the 1-2 pitch. Bryce took high, and it's even now at 2 apiece. Cleanup hitter William Contreras in the on-deck circle. It was raining when we got to the ballpark here today, but it has cleared off a little bit. Still some clouds in the sky, but the sun is also peeking through. Nice night to be at the ballpark as of right now. 2-2. And Terang, a hard hit ground ball right at the second baseman Weatherhold. Stays down on it, fields and throws to first in time, and the Brewers go down in order. In the top of the first. We go to the bottom of 1. Brewers nothing and the Cardinals coming up on the Brewers Radio Network, presented by American Family Insurance.
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4: We go to the bottom of the first inning, and Logan Henderson making his first start in the big league since May 22nd. Remember, he went on the IL. Lasted a little longer than he hoped, than the Brewers hoped, but he is back now, and he is a big part of this rotation when he is healthy and available. 2-1 on the year. First pitch swinging for Weatherholt. He lines one into right field for a base hit. He's going to turn first, and he's headed to second. He's in there with a leadoff double for J.J. Weatherholt. First pitch fastball, and Weatherholt smoked that ball at 104 into right field. And the Cardinals in business right out of the gate to start up this bottom of the first inning. Henderson, a 2.74 ERA entering the day. Brewers glad to have him back. They've dealt with their share of injuries in terms of that starting rotation over the course of the year. Always good when they get some good news, when guys are returning to the big league rotation. Here's Ivan Herrera. First pitch is fouled down the first baseline. And out of play, it's 0-1. Herrera 2 for 14 in the series, hitting .251 overall, 11 home runs and 40 driven in. Anderson's 0-1. That missed a little low with a cutter. And it's one ball and one strike. Brewers defensively behind Logan. Churio in left, Mitchell in center, Frelick is in right. Ortiz over at third base, Pratt at short, Terang at second, Vaughn at first, Contreras does the catching. 1-1, it's a ground ball to second base. It'll roll out to Terang, scoops it out of the dirt, throws to first in time to retire Herrera. Weatherholt goes to third on the play. And there's one away. Get Alec Burleson to the plate for St. Louis. He had been quiet in this series until yesterday. 2 for 12, homered in yesterday's game. Has driven in three. Brewers will bring the infield in here with a runner at third and less than 2 outs. Henderson's first pitch to Burleson is down and in with a changeup, and it's 1-0. No score. Bottom of the first inning here in St. Louis. Henderson's 1-0. Swing and a miss at a changeup, and it's 1-1. That is the pitch for Logan Henderson. Spots the fastball very well. Fastball plays up. You heard Pat Murphy talk about that in the pregame show, but the eliminator, if you will, is that changeup, especially to left-handed hitters. 1-1. Swing and a miss at the changeup, and it's 1-2. It is a plus-plus changeup from Logan Henderson. We have seen him get so much swing and miss with that pitch over the years. Henderson out of the stretch. The 1-2 pitch to Burleson. Swing and a miss. He tripled down on the changeup and he strikes him out. Ortho ASAP strikeout for Logan Henderson. 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So here's Jordan Walker. Just announced today that he will be in the home run derby. I think he'll put on a little bit of a show in the home run derby. I love this guy's swing. Don't love it when it's facing the Brewers, though. First pitch to him is swung on and fouled back behind home plate, and it's 0-1.
5: Ooh. That was that swing, yeah. You're talking about.
4: That was a cutter middle. He just missed that one. is a big, strong man. And when he barrels a ball, you know it. The 0-1. Swing and a miss at a changeup down and in, and it's no balls and two strikes. That's the thing about Logan's changeup. He can throw that in on right-handers as well. It's not just a pitch that he has to use against left-handed hitters. No balls and two strikes on Walker. There's two outs. Runner at third is Weatherholt. Led this inning off with a double. Moved over on a ground out. Henderson trying to keep him right there. 0-2 pitch to Walker. And he missed low with a changeup. He didn't chase that one out of the zone. One ball and two strikes. Brewers baseball being brought to you by Miller Lite. The original light beer with great taste and only 96 calories. It's Miller time. One and two on Walker. Henderson from the first base side of the rubber out of the stretch. Kicks and delivers. And he nailed the outside edge with a fastball at 95. And he strikes out Walker looking to end the bottom of the first. So the Cardinals will strand Weatherholt at third. We go to the second inning. 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
4: 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The 1-0 to Contreras is right through there for a strike on a slider, and it's 1-1. Contreras 0-for-12 in the series. Hitting 284 on the year, 9 home runs. He's driven in 51. Here's the 1-1 to William. And he took a curveball down and away. It's 2 balls and 1 strike. Just 4-for-23 on the trip for Contreras. It's been a quiet road trip for William. Did get named to the All-Star team, though, when the Brewers were down in Arizona this past weekend. 2-1. This one's popped back foul and out of play, and it's 2-2. 10 for ID on the Brewers Radio Network.
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4: 2 balls and 2 strikes on William Contreras. Palante kicks and delivers, and that's down in the dirt with a curveball, and the count is full. It's 3-2 on William, trying to get that leadoff man aboard here in the top of the second.